0: And Vivar was born in El Salvador. The Washington Post reports that he was smuggled into the U.S. from Mexico in the trunk of a car back in 1990. In 2023, he was ordained an auxiliary bishop of Washington.
1: ABC's Gio Benitez, Bishop Menivar, has publicly spoken against the Trump administration's treatment of immigrants. Cuban President Miguel Díaz-Canel is firing back after President Trump joked about taking over Cuba during a speech in West Palm Beach.
2: Cuba, which we will be taking over almost immediately.
1: Posting on X today, the Cuban leader said, quote, no aggressor, no matter how powerful, will find surrender in Cuba. Its economy has been on the verge of collapse for weeks. ABC's Matt Rivers is in Havana.
3: There is no question that the oil blockade imposed by the U.S. has made things worse here. Trash is piling up in the streets because trash trucks don't have enough gas to pick them up. We see rolling blackouts time and again. Even we saw kids doing homework by lantern. It is a very intense situation, and the longer this country does not get the oil that it needs, the worse it gets for ordinary Cubans.
1: The Supreme Court facing yet another major ruling on abortion. A pharmaceutical company has filed an emergency appeal after today, after a lower court on Friday blocked a popular abortion pill from being dispensed through the mail. Dave Packer, ABC News.
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0: All right, and welcome to Drive Through Radio. It's cars for you on the radio and on the internet. That includes, by the way, podcasts. I'm Paul Zangary. I'll be joined in a few minutes by my little brother, John. We've got a bunch of stuff coming up on the show today. One of them is a look at what is possibly the biggest, certainly one of the biggest test vehicles that we've driven. It is the 2026 Ford F-350 Super Duty King Ranch Edition with crew cab and the long bed, not to mention it's a dually, so it's got the blister fenders sticking out in the rear. It is a humongous vehicle. It's purpose-built, really, for towing and hauling big loads. When our NEMPA friend, Camille Kaluski, a fellow member of the New England Motor Press Association, was on the show a few weeks ago, he had talked about using that as a tow vehicle, actually, with a friend who has a large trailer. They got to put it through its paces that way. John and I taking a look at what it's like living with a vehicle that's purpose-built for towing when you're not actually using it to tow a trailer or haul a load. Actually, surprisingly easy to live with, other than the cost, because it's not a cheap vehicle, and neither is diesel fuel. Also, one of the things that we've been looking at from time to time is the electric vehicle market, and reports of its demise may be a bit premature. As far as a look at that, ABC News Mike DeBusky does look at tech trends, and he has an interesting look at where things stand right now.
1: Months after the expiration of the electric vehicle tax credit, most analysts are expecting EV sales to slow significantly. Strange, then, to see so many new EVs like the Subaru Getaway and the Kia EV3 debut at the New York International Auto Show. But then again, maybe it isn't so strange.
2: You have to remember that it takes between 3 and 5 years to get a vehicle from the engineer or the designer's brain into a showroom.
1: Evelyn Cantor is the president emeritus of the International Motor Press Association. She says given the changing policies around EVs and general economic uncertainty, many companies are trying to offer as many powertrains as possible just to cover all bases.
2: What Hyundai is doing is producing the same model in gas, hybrid, and electric, giving consumers the choice.
1: I'm Mike DeBusky, ABC News.
0: Now, Mike talked with Evelyn Cantor of IMPA. That's the International Motor Press Association. It's a group that goes back over 60 years. It is an association of people in the automotive communication trade, you know, like John and I are. We are now members of NEMPA, the New England Motor Press Association. We started that about 30 years ago. Previous to that, I used to travel to New York for IMPA meetings, and they were fun. IMPA has an organizational event each year called Test Day, and that's where the cars are at the racetracks. Manufacturers say, all right, sign a waiver, put on a helmet, take it around the track, see what you can do. I think it's still going on. I know it was when I was there, and it was an awful lot of fun. By the way, as far as motor press associations are concerned, I got a charge out of the one in L.A. It's the Motor Press Guild. So its initials are MPG. Also on the show today, we're going to take a look at some of the upcoming events in Newport and vicinity with the Audrain Auto Museum. It is getting to be that time of year again, and we don't mind it one little bit. And talking about doing some repairs in the driveway. Anyway, after this break, we're going to come back. John and I will take a look at that Ford F-350, so please stick around. There's more of Drive Through Radio coming right up. It's the

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0: Welcome to Drive Through Radio. Again, it's Cars for You on the radio and on the internet. I'm Paul Zangary. My little brother John is here.
1: How you doing, Paul?
0: All right. And we just, we just test drove, I think, the longest vehicle we've ever had in our nearly 40 years doing this. We've had, I think we had a dually once before.
1: I think so, but it's been a long time.
0: Yeah, and the crazy thing, in fact, I'll give you an idea how long. I think it was before the days of lane keeping assist. But and that's actually part of the story here today. The vehicle that we have been trying out is the 2026 Ford F-350 Super Duty with dual rear wheels and a 4x4 setup, but crew cab and the long bed. So this is a vehicle that really is made for towing. In fact, it happens to come with a fifth wheel setup inside the bed underneath the cover. That's their... for a reason. It also was there because somebody's going to pay for it when they buy this truck. Right now it belongs to Ford Motor Company. That's an optional extra that came in this vehicle. It's the King Ranch trim, so this is really getting up there. And you know, John, I have to tell you, although I wouldn't want to be paying the monthly payment on it, outside of that and the fact that it uses diesel fuel in, you know, copious quantities, and that stuff ain't cheap, I couldn't really find anything to complain about.
1: As far as I'm concerned, it's a big, beautiful truck.
0: Yeah.
1: It really is. But not only that, it's a luxury ride, too. Yeah. It's got pretty much everything that you see in all the luxury cars.
0: Yeah.
1: With the fancy German names.
0: Yes. And I'll have to tell you, it goes away toward... explaining why the F-Series just has remained the incredibly popular vehicle it's been for decades now. It's, all right, you mentioned the luxury. The diesel is surprising. A couple of surprises. One of them is that the diesel is, well, you don't really hear it inside the passenger compartment.
1: Yeah,
0: and it's not that loud outside.
1: You know, I sort of miss that diesel noise when you get on it. It's there slightly, and yep, that's it. But if you're going to talk about the noise, let's talk about the noise. Mm-hmm. It's 6.7 liter V8. Mm-hmm. It's turbocharged and intercooled. Mm-hmm. It's the high output engine in our test vehicle, mm-hmm, in our F-350. That means it has 500 horsepower at 2,600 RPM, and it has 1,200 foot-pounds of torque at 1,600 RPM. Now, if that sounds low, so does the red line. It's $4,000.
0: Yeah.
1: All right, which is pretty fast for a V8 diesel, if you ask me.
0: Yeah.
1: And, of course, it's front-engine, rear-wheel drive layout. It's four-wheel drive, not all-wheel drive. Mm-hmm. It, of course, it's mechanical. It has a low range, and it has a transfer case with PTO access on the driver's side. Rear axle ratio is 4:10:1 with a limited slip differential. And behind the engine is a 10-speed automatic transmission with 5 drive modes, eco, normal, tow haul, slippery, and off-road. And there is an exhaust brake.
0: Oh, the old Jake brake.
1: No.
0: Explain, because when you it's say exhaust brake...
1: No, when I say exhaust brake, yeah, it's an exhaust brake. A Jake brake is completely different.
0: Oh, so in other words, it's not going to make that noise that, again,
1: no,
0: people
1: is
0: are
1: not
0: used to hearing
1: it's
0: from big diesel trucks.
1: It's going to make less noise.
0: Okay.
1: Yeah.
0: Fair enough.
1: All right. And as far as the wheels and tires goes, we had the LT245/75R 17s front, and all six of them, with a full-size spare tire, and they were all-terrain tires.
0: Okay. Now, a few things. One of them is about size. It's the 176-inch wheelbase, all right? That is only the wheelbase, in other words, the space between the front and the rear axles, is only 5 inches shorter than a 65 Mustang's overall length.
1: You could
0: fit a 63 Corvette Stingray between the axles. The overall length is 22 feet. Now, if that ain't big enough for you, it's also a dually, which means you've got those blisters fendered, or those blistered fenders sticking out in the rear on each side. That's why a strategy that you and I agreed upon for driving, I think, makes a lot of sense, and that is put those rear view mirrors out all the way, because if they clear, so will the wheel wells, unless something moves.
1: Or unless
0: or I should
1: it's
0: say
1: something
0: the fenders.
1: Low.
0: Yeah. Yeah. So this is not something, you know, Water Street and Warren?
1: Yes, yeah, I do.
0: You know how most people, if they even if they're driving something like a Chevy Spark or a Ford Kia, a Ford Ka, for crying out loud, would fold in the side view mirrors to make sure that vehicles can get by. You don't even want to take this down that street. I will say something. Remember early on when we were discussing about whether we'd had another dually before?
1: Yeah.
0: I said before the days of the days before lane keeping assist.
1: Yes.
0: Now, the lane assist on this, I noticed if your rear tires get to the line, you know, on the road, the lane keeping assist will try to help you. I think this is the first vehicle where I haven't been mad at the lane keeping assist for trying to keep me in lane, because most vehicles aren't any wider in the back than they are. You know, if you fit if you fit the hood and front fenders through the hole you're trying to get through, the rear is going to clear, and so I'll sometimes go over the line in an ordinary vehicle because I want to avoid a pothole or give a pedestrian a lot of room, right? Mm-hmm. And the vehicle tries to fight me back into the lane. In the case of the F-350 Super Duty dually, I'm glad it's there. It actually is helpful. That's the first time I could say that about lane assist.
1: Well, that is good. Now, speaking of stuff like that, I guess, the F-350. Our test drive F-350 had a payload of 11,400 pounds, and it could tow up to 34,900 pounds.
0: That's a lot. Now, our friend Camille Kaluski, who sat in a couple weeks ago, he actually got connected with a friend who has a race

0: wheels back there. It will jump with no load in it if the road is bad enough.
1: Well, the roads, maybe I didn't hit ones as bad as you did, but I was really surprised.
0: Now, as far as the load back there, which is, I guess, you lose some space because of the fifth wheel that's actually back there. The tailgate is power up and down. It's locked. And we had the full tonneau cover, waterproof full tonneau cover to cover everything up.
1: Hiding the fifth wheel setup that is back there.
0: Actually, it did. And we also had, it was also equipped with a trailer brake controller, trailer backups for the people who don't know how to back up a trailer. This will take care, hopefully will take care of it for them, for them. And it has trailer sway control. Now, it's set up to tow. It's also kind of set up to go off-road as well. But
1: if you
0: remember,
1: got the room.
0: You're going to have a big space
1: it ain't
0: off
1: no Bronco
0: the road
1: it ain't no
0: to
1: Bronco
0: do
1: sport.
0: This. We found that the truck was equipped with all kinds of things. And I said luxury car. It had massaging front seats, heated seats, heated steering wheel. It had the... It had the oddest option of all. And it's not an option, it just comes this way.
1: Yeah.
0: Tuning knob.
1: Yeah, I wanted to get into the whole thing because Ford could teach a master class in making controls that are usable for the driver. It has a tuning knob that's always a tuning knob. It has the HVAC system has one knob for temperature on the driver's side, another knob for temperature on the passenger's side. It has a toggle in the middle that you can, by feel, tell you're at, all right? So that you can speed up the fan or slow down the fan. If you come off the side of the toggle and come up one, that's recirc. You don't have to look, all right? And then mode is on the other side doing the same thing towards the driver's side of the toggle. This thing was well planned out to the extent, by the way, that when you're using Android Auto through the center screen, and you decide that you want to go into tuning the radio or doing anything else with audio, there's a little button there marked, or an icon, if you will, that says audio. It's a musical note. You touch that, and you've got control. It's like, why can't everybody do this?
0: It just makes sense to do it that way, if you ask me.
1: Yeah.
0: Let's see, one of the things that it had for an option, and it says not legal for trade, maybe it doesn't use the word legal, but not for trade. It has onboard scales.
1: Yeah.
0: And it's not that accurate, but I love it. Said I weighed 150 pounds.
1: Oh, good. Then I just lost 30 myself. But anyway, I have to say, there are three things that we always look at and, you know, award demerits based upon: windshield wipers that drop the load from in front of the passenger to in front of the driver.
0: It was good.
1: It didn't... They were fine. These wipers were not an issue. We already mentioned that.
0: See that word right
1: knob.
0: There?
1: Yep.
0: Good.
1: Yes. Okay. Tuning knob, not just a tuning knob, well-designed audio controls, and also and the HVAC while we're at it. And it has a spare tire. So, you know, the three things that we love to complain about. Yeah. The three things we love to complain about, we couldn't complain about.
0: One of the things I will complain about, for this kind of money, why did it not have one touch windows in the rear? It only had them in the front.
1: Yeah, because you sit the kids back there. So that's why.
0: Yeah, but you're the one that does the one touch.
1: You can shut off the controls from the front seat. Anyway.
0: As far as gauges go, it had a speedo attack, a fuel gauge, engine temperature, oil temperature, and oil pressure. Mm-hmm. It had trans temperature, instant MPG, trip one and two, current and instant is the same. All right. Let's see, voltmeter, turbo boost meter, and it had off-road gauges. It had a HUD, and it had a speedo, turn-by-turn from the Android Auto and Apple CarPlay, and also speed limit in the screen on the HUD.
1: Now, you mentioned the turn-by-turn on that, and interesting thing, some cars you have to go through, cars or trucks, you have to go through gyrations to go from, say, the inbuilt map to the one on your phone.
0: Yeah.
1: Push a button and wait about two or three seconds.
0: Yeah, but the thing is, a lot of cars will only have turn-by-turn with the native nav, not the Android Auto one.
1: Mm-hmm.
0: So that's a plus there.
1: Mm-hmm.
0: Its sound system was the Bang & Olufsen.
1: I think they say Bong.
0: Bong.
1: Yeah.
0: Bong
1: & Olufsen. Yeah.
0: Like the Bong Show.
1: There you go.
0: Mm-hmm. It's called Unleashed Sound System.
1: Mm-hmm.
0: Okay, I didn't know it was tied up, but anyway.
1: I guess others are leashed.
0: Power supplies, we have... We got 12 volt in the front, a 20 amp 120

0: 20-volt outlet in the front. Second row, 20 amp, yeah. Well, and it had USB A and C and two USB-C 5-volt charging plugs. In the rear, it had a 20 amp as well in the second row, and a 20 amp 120 volt and two USB-C plugs. In the box, it had two 120 volt outlets as well.
1: Now, did you happen to look up at that overhead console above the rear view
0: mirror? I did.
1: How about those six switches marked AUGs 1 through 6, right?
0: Yeah, I didn't have anything.
1: Nothing connected to them. But the nice thing about it is when you have a truck like this that you're usually going, you know, when you're spending this kind of a money, this kind of money for a vehicle, for a truck, you're probably going to want it to do a few more things than just standard. So you can actually have up to six accessories wired in without making it look like a science project, because you've got those controls right there overhead, and they actually are wired to the extent that, you know, they can go to the fuse box and go into the engine compartment. So let's say you want to put a winch on it, an electric winch on the front.
0: Yeah.
1: AUGS 1 might be pull, AUGS 2 might be feed, you know, however you want to do it. And you've got four more switches that you can work with. It's nicely thought out.
0: Yeah, and one of the things that we have to mention that we did not, we talked about it in a roundabout way, this truck is so long because it does have the 8-foot bed, by the way.
1: Yeah.
0: And another thing that
1: And the fifth wheel comes out with a few bolts, so you can use it as a pickup bed.
0: It has enough to hold it.
1: Yeah.
0: As far as the roof goes, we have a panoramic moon roof that slides back and forth automatically if you press the button, and with a shade that's also not manual, it's electric.
1: I got to tell you, I miss my old neighbor, Gene. He was a great guy, and he had a Super Duty, a Ford Super Duty, with a fifth wheel in it.
0: Oh, he did?
1: Yeah,
0: oh,
1: his was like a 99 or a 2000. In other words, it was a really early Super Duty, had a slightly bigger diesel, I think 7.3. This one's a 6.7. And he had it for a good reason. You know,
0: he had a big trailer.
1: He had a huge trailer. And he and Dot traveled the country in it, and you know, and they had the truck for something like 15 years, and never any problem that really amounted to much of anything. So, but he would have had a ball trying this thing out, and since it had the fifth wheel in it, we could have.
0: Yeah.
1: But anyway.
0: Oh, and by the way, speaking of trailering and that kind of stuff, it had a lot of camera angles and stuff like that to hook up with the trailer, all right, so you can have a
1: camera. Yeah, you can look right into the box. Yep.
0: Yeah, so actually, you can look in behind the trailer.
1: Yeah, that too.
0: Yeah,
1: just neat. You know, this may sound like a Ford F-350 Super Duty commercial, but the fact of the matter is we were impressed.
0: We were, yes.
1: Now, you'll also be impressed when you write the check each month.
0: Oh, my God, yes. Oh, will you?
1: All right, now, Gene didn't spring for the King Ranch trim. This is a little more basic. And it also wasn't the long bed, and it wasn't the full back doors. It was the club cab model, right, with the half doors in the back. So it wasn't quite as huge, although you know what their little car was? Grand Marquis.
0: Right.
1: But anyway, on the 2026 F-350 Super Duty 4x4 Crew Cab King Ranch with the long bed, the base MSRP is $80,765. It has $27,015 in options. Of that, $13,495 is the diesel.
0: Yeah, but it comes with a free transmission.
1: Yeah, in other words, yes, they include that 10-speed that's matched to the diesel.
0: Instead of the 8.
1: Yeah, that would come with the gas engine, I guess. But at any rate, when you add it all together, including destination and delivery, it comes to $111,075. And I'll bet if you dicker really hard, they'll say keep the 75. But anyway, does the EPA have anything at all to say about it other than, oh, my God.
0: This is what they say. There is no EPA rating on trucks of this size, but my real world driving, I got 16.9, but that was totally unloaded with two people in the truck most of the time.
1: With you in it, I wouldn't say unloaded, but anyway.
0: When you load it up, of course, the mileage will go down.
1: Okay, so that's our look at a rather impressive Ford pickup. We'll be back with more Drive-Thru Radio. Please stick around.

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0: All right, if you're listening to the podcast, you didn't hear that. That was a 1927 rendition of a song that was, I guess, a hit in sheet music in 1905 in my merry Oldsmobile.
1: I got a charge out of that because, of course, they didn't have radio. So the musicians had to make money some way, and I guess
0: They'd buy sheet music and play it.
1: Yeah, so or the authors of the... Yeah. So the writers.
0: All concerned. Now, the interesting thing is that recording was the Gene Goldkett Orchestra. Featured a soloist named Bix Beiderbecke, who became really one of the all-time greats in jazz. But the cool thing about that particular one was it was distributed at the Detroit Auto Show in 1927 to guys like me that, you know, were already on the scene, who used to go to those events. Where some of us still do. But at any rate, the reason we played it right now is because we're going to be talking about things that salute the history of the automobile because the weather's finally gotten nice and some of the neat events are going to be happening. And, John, our friends in Newport have got a few things happening,
1: don't they? Yeah, coming up in about 2 weeks is the Audrain Veteran Car Tour. It is for cars that are pre-09. That would be 1909.
0: Correct. And that's why that music from 1905 was appropriate.
1: It's a two-day tour taking place in Newport or on the island. And I believe it goes over to Bristol, which is in Bristol County. All right. And it's a two-day deal. And registration was $395. And I'm sure, I don't know if there's any more places to register your car to participate. But... There's a lot of spectator stuff available.
0: So great to see those old, and I do mean old, vehicles out there. You know, again, pioneer vehicles, vintage, they're various terms, but they're the ones that you and I, you know, have always been crazy about, the ones that kind of got us on wheels in the very first place.
1: Saturday morning, they'll be on display at Fort Adams, and on Sunday morning, they'll be leaving the Audrain Museum. You can go to the website to get the more exact times on what this is if you want to be a spectator, which is, by the way, free.
0: Yes. To spectate?
1: Yes, it is.
0: All right. All you really have to do is Google Audrain Auto Museum, and you'll get to their events page, and that'll tell you a whole lot about it. And, of course, that's leading up to the fact, well, there's the Cars and Coffee events that happen on a pretty regular basis. Again, the schedule's on the Audrain website, and there'll be that internationally known concours in Newport coming up in the fall.
1: Yes, and in between then, now, and then, and actually now, starting this week, is the big kickoff of the Route 66 Centennial celebration. And it's, let's see, April 29th and May 3rd is the kickoff events. And they start off in Missouri, where the road begins.
0: In Springfield, where my friend Jim lives. I'll have to get him to talk about it.
1: I'm his beginner in there. Yeah. I'm not really sure. And it goes on, and it keeps going until July, September, October, November. And it ends, and I'm sure it's going to end in, what, Santa Barbara?
0: No. Well, just call it L.A. County, and you're fine, you know?
1: I guess. Yeah.
0: But at any rate, it's quite the celebration. You know what I can't help thinking? People our age who don't live between roughly, Missouri and Los Angeles, our greatest familiarity with Route 66 was the TV show.
1: Yeah, and I've been on it.
0: On the actual highway, yes.
1: Yes, actual Route 66.
0: We all did in 66, yeah, in 1966.
1: Yeah, but...
0: It was 66 overload, Route 66, in 1966, buying Phillips 66 gas.
1: I don't know if it was actually in business as an official route
0: at
1: that
0: point. Yeah,
1: because
0: the routes changed over the years.
1: They kind of discontinued it, became a local road kind of thing. And then now it came back at historical highway.
0: Yep.
1: But I was out there in, I believe it was 04, 05. Mm-hmm. I was out on Route 66 in Flagstaff, Arizona. One of the things that I did not see in the Centennial Celebration, which I think if they're not doing it, they're missing it, and that would be a Corvette parade.
0: Yeah, I'm sure that people who show up with Corvettes at their events make a big deal about the fact. But I do have to laugh because we've mentioned this before about the TV show Route 66. Yeah, some episodes took place along the highway, but you know, but I can mention a few places where Route 66 does not travel, where they had events. How's Florida? How's Niagara Falls? Yeah. Massachusetts.
1: I mean, the Cape's not on Route 66?
0: No, it's not.
1: When did that happen?
0: Oh, I don't know. Somebody just redrew the map. Anyway, we're going to take a break. When we come back, a little bit more of drive-through radio. So please, don't go anywhere. Easy.

0: 2 5.
1: You ever see those ridiculous testosterone commercials? They talk to us like we're a bunch of idiots. You know, you've seen them. Hey, guys, you know, take this pill. It's all nonsense. Everything's perfect. 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

0: the last time you saw a pink Cadillac like Aretha Franklin just sang about there?
1: I don't know, Elvis Museum or something.
0: I don't know. My friend Lou had a 59, I think he still has a 59 pink Caddy, which, you know, is kind of the, I guess, maximum kind of thing you see at car shows. And now you were talking about the Audrain's events earlier and schedules and that.
1: Actually, it was the Route 66.
0: Oh, the Route 66.
1: Yeah,
0: schedule.
1: Route 66 starts off in Chicago.
0: As Nat King Cole informed us, yeah.
1: Right, but the thing was, this national celebration
0: starts in
1: or
0: spring,
1: official yeah. national celebration start off this week in Springfield,
0: Missouri.
1: And for some reason I can never remember where it ends. It's not San Diego, it's not Santa Barbara. Mm-hmm. It's some other place there.
0: Yeah. I know. I keep thinking of the Portofino Inn on the ocean, but that's where the One Lap of America stopped. That's not the end of 66.
1: Yeah.
0: At any rate. But it's all there online if you want to look it up and get into the detail. Hey,
1: Santa Monica.
0: Santa Monica. Saint Monique, I guess you could say. Anyway, some people know I've been recovering from knee surgery, and the physical therapist said, time to see if you can do car work. That's all I needed. I'm not quite ready to return to my paying job, but I have replaced the lower control arms in the Ford Flex that I just bought. There was the bushings, the big bushings that they pivot in. There's two sets of bushings, one at the front, one at the back. The ones at the back were kind of dried out, which isn't surprising, you know, for 17 years in Florida. So, you know, they're not that hard to change. But the funny thing is that when you install bushings that need to be able to pivot around a certain axis, you do need to be careful about when you tighten the bolts that pinch those bushings, right?
1: Yeah.
0: And it does say in the manual, I actually have a printed manual for this, all three volumes of it, right? A lot of paperwork. That the vehicles or that those bolts are supposed to be tightened up at ride height. Now, I've, you know, as well as using the manual, I do go online and see what other people have done, you know, doing the same job, see if there's anything worth being aware of. And there was one of them that I liked. The fella did it well, but he did it with the vehicle up on a lift and the wheels hanging. So when it came time to tighten the pivot bushings, you know what he did?
1: No.
0: He put a jack under each of the lower control arms, you know, at the outer end, picked it up to what, you know, he figured, all right, this is about where they sit when the vehicle's under load, and he tightened them that way, one at a time.
1: You kind of look at the space between the top of the tire and the wheel well.
0: Yeah, that kind of thing. I found an easier way, and that is what I did was I didn't tighten them until I put the car on the ground. You know, they were finger tight, if you will, and then drove it up on ramps. So it's at ride height, and I tightened them.
1: That'll work, but yeah. I'll tell you what. If you put a jack underneath the underneath the lower control arm and jacked up the car, it will be at ride height.
0: Mm-hmm.
1: It doesn't really matter, because as you jack it up, the spring will compress, and then it'll stop compressing.
0: And then you're going to start picking it up off the stands that it's on, or the ramp, or I shouldn't say the ramp, but the lift that it's on.
1: Yeah.
0: And I didn't like that idea, even though I wasn't on a lift. I was on, you know, a jack stand. I said, why risk it? You know, it's at ride height when you're sitting on the ramps. But you know the funny thing about it was? The amount of clearance I had to swing the wrench, because...
1: Well, you need that.
0: Yeah, because, you know, a torque wrench has to be fairly long in order to generate torque. But there's something funny about breakaway torque wrenches, if you know how they work, right?
1: Yeah.
0: And that is when they're in the relaxed position, and when you're not using them, you should relieve the pressure on the spring. So I put the socket on it. I put it on the bolt that had to be tightened, and just to check everything, and there wasn't quite enough room under the car to swing the wrench.
1: Of course.
0: But it really wasn't a problem. You know why? Because I had to crank it up to 136 foot-pounds. Now, when they give you a funny figure like that, you know what that means?
1: Yeah,
0: they
1: came up. Metric conversion.
0: Yeah, they came, exactly. They came up with it in metric numbers. But at any rate, since it's got all the gradations on it, I set it to 136. And a funny thing happened, because it's 150 foot-pounds maximum on that torque wrench.
1: Yeah.
0: By the time I got to about 125 foot-pounds, it shortens as you crank it. It cleared. So no problem, except that I really want to have it calibrated because I didn't have as hard a time unscrewing the bolt as I did trying to tighten it up to what it should be.
1: You should have been rusted solid, right? Disappointed.
0: No. It was not rusted solid. That's why I got the car from Florida.
1: Oh, I see.
0: I did have to replace something in the back that lit up. What is it?
1: It's taillights, but I'll tell you what. Yeah, it's better than looking at a torque wrench with a beam on it.
0: No kidding. So that's us. We're taillights now. Thanks for being with us on Drive Through Radio. We're going to try to do it all again next week. So I hope you join us then. In the meantime, please check your mirrors and signal your turns.

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2: From ABC News, I'm Dave Packer. Spirit Airlines is out of business. The discount carrier began winding down operations early this morning after talks between the airline and the federal government over a $500 million rescue deal stalled. ABC's Morgan Norwood is at Newark Airport in New Jersey.
3: End of an era right there.
4: Its final flight, 1833, touching down in Dallas just after midnight from Detroit. The airline now the latest business casualty as surging fuel costs from the war in Iran pushed it over the edge. Across the country, signage stripped from terminals, passengers stunned to find their flights canceled. Thousands of people potentially now forced to book new flights.
2: The Department of Transportation saying the majority of airlines will be capping ticket prices for Spirit Airlines travelers who need to rebook their canceled flights. The same rise in oil prices that put Spirit over the edge is pushing American drivers there, too. It's all driven by the war in Iran and the blockage of a key waterway.
5: Complications over the Strait of Hormuz have driven up oil prices more than $100 a barrel. Experts cautioning even once the strait is fully operational, it could take 1 to 2 months before the flow of oil is reestablished. Friday, the Treasury Department issued a warning that shippers who pay Iranian tolls to travel the strait could face American sanctions.
2: ABC's Alex Prechet, a photo finish making history at the 152nd running of the Kentucky Derby.
6: Trainer Cherie DeVoe has won the Kentucky Derby with Golden Tempo in a photo finish over morning line favorite Renegade. A $2 better, putting down a win tickets, cashing out at 48.24. If you happen to hit the 50-cent trifecta, you're leaving with about $5,600. A lot of shocked bettors here at Churchill Downs. That morning line favorite of Renegade was heavily bet. At Kentucky Derby 152, Will Clark, ABC News.
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9: They allegedly work fast like a race car pit crew.
2: Three suspects fully masked, wearing gloves, stripping cars at shocking speed, using power tools to take all four tires and rims in the middle of the night. Prosecutors saying the group then sells parts like catalytic converters on the black market. This type of thievery said to be on the rise across the country. The Supreme Court again asked to take up an abortion case following an appeals court ruling. A 3-judge panel upheld Louisiana's ban on mifepristone by mail possibly having effects around the country. ABC's Olivia Rubin.
10: This case now before the Supreme Court. Two manufacturers of the pill asking the nation's high court to restore access. The Supreme Court has been here before. Just 2 years ago, it unanimously rejected a similar challenge to the pill, though critically, it left the door open to similar challenges.
2: This September marks 25 years since the attacks on the World Trade Center, Pentagon, and the crash of United Flight 93 in Shanksville, Pennsylvania. And today, the Tunnel to Towers Foundation launching a nationwide tour of its own to mark the anniversary. A steel beam recovered from the rubble at the World Trade Center here in New York will travel to communities across the country over the next several months and will return to New York on September 11th. The tour launched earlier today in Lower Manhattan near Ground Zero. Dave Packer, ABC News.
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14: Hey, let's get right to it. We got a busy night for you. A little bit later on in hour number one, we're going to talk to a former FBI, former CIA agent who is going to talk to us about the danger of spreading lies on the internet. One of the biggest words that were used after the shooting in Washington, D.C. at the White House Correspondents' Dinner was staged. Also, it's being pushed by our adversaries. We're going to talk about that coming up a little bit later on. But if you want to know what's going on in the world today, there is a Substack out there that is getting a lot of attention. Scott McFarland, who was a former former CBS correspondent, and he is now out on his own. He's got a Substack and a YouTube channel, and he is nice enough to join us on this Monday after a busy, busy weekend. Scott McFarland, welcome back to America at Night.
15: McGraw, it sounded so much cooler when you had me formerly in the CIA. I'm just going to own that and go with it.
14: Sure, why not? Absolutely. You've obviously been to these in the past. You were down the street from when this happened. Just give us a sense of what you noticed, what you saw on Saturday night.
15: This has always been a soft target, and some people actually have referred to it colloquially as a soft target. That's how vulnerable the Washington Hilton has been for many years now, and it was finally exposed Saturday night. I've been to the White House Correspondents' Dinner a few times. I was the voice of the White House Correspondents' Dinner. I was the voiceover artist in 2024. I stopped going. This was one of the many reasons. The ballroom itself, where the president was, it was highly secure. This man was stopped well before he got near the ballroom, up his whole staircase, on the other side of magnetometers. But that's not the vulnerability. The vulnerability is what was going on an hour earlier, when at that same level where the man was stopped were all these series of cocktail parties and all the rooms, the banquet and and service rooms on the main floor of the hotel that have no metal detectors or security perimeter. If this person had come down an hour earlier and saw fit to open fire, could have killed many dozens of people, including high-level government officials who were at the cocktail parties. This needs to change. They cannot continue to function this event in this way. It's a sad statement about the times we're in, but it's also a statement about a security regimen that was not up to par for the type of event that was being held there, even though it did stop the worst in the ballroom.
14: Yeah, we still don't know. I've gotten two different answers as to whether or not the shooter was inside security or outside of security.
15: Both. So you have layered security when you have the U.S. Secret Service. You don't have a security ring. You have like a dozen security rings. Picture in your mind's eye a really giant hotel with entrances on any side. Now, around this hotel in Washington, they have big bike rack barriers on Correspondents' Dinner Night, and you can't get inside the bike rack barriers unless you have a ticket. You have to show your driver's license, or you have to get frisked, but you show your ticket. There's your first level. To get into the hotel itself, somebody's asking you a question or two. Make sure you're supposed to be in there. Are you a guest, or do you have a ticket? And then you have to go through another layer of defense by the staircase. That's the one that opened fire against Cole Allen of California. Then down the staircase outside the ballroom, metal detectors, armed Secret Service officers, pretty intimidating look to them. Then you have sealed doors into the ballroom itself, which you can't just open up. So I've just named five levels of security. He got past the first two light levels, did not get past the third intermediate level. I don't think he was getting anywhere near the fourth or fifth level.
14: So this earlier today, I was talking with Stephen Portnoy, who used to be the president of the White House Correspondents Association. And he said this on the radio. He said, you know, he had a gun. Luckily, he didn't have something, some type of suicide vest on or something, because if he would have had that, that could have done even more damage. And that was the point he was making, is that he was close enough to do damage if he had a different type of weapon.
15: Absolutely. I mean, even think of a low-level explosive. Yes, he could have. But again, I want to emphasize this. This is the thing that scares me. If he had come down those staircases or whatever he used to get to the main level an hour earlier, he'd have had target practice among very powerful corporate people, media figures, some government officials, not the president, but he could have taken out with his gun many, many people before he was stopped. He came down when that area he ran through was actually pretty empty because everybody was in the ballroom for the big dinner. They tipped 2,500 people out of the main floor of the hotel and put them all in that lower level ballroom. So there was open space, made it easier for him to run. But also, thankfully, there were no targets left there. And thankfully, in the crossfire, nobody else was wounded or hurt. And that's fortunate, but they can't keep doing this. But here's what's going to happen, McGraw. This is going to unspool an argument from the Trump administration about why they need a ballroom, a secure White House ballroom. You can share your opinions either way on the White House ballroom, and many people have opinions. They're not going to have the White House Correspondents' Dinner in a White House ballroom. First of all, the event's too big, even for the ballroom. Second of all, it's a private event that is supposed to be about the First Amendment. You don't go to a government facility, ask permission to be there, and have it there.
14: No, it's a great point, because your point, two great points you made. One is, it's a sad reality that something like this happens. The other one is, they have events at this Washington hotel all the time. They have the NAACP events. They have the Boy Scouts events. They have the Girl Scouts events. They've got the Arbor Day events. You can't have all of those events at the White House East Ballroom. You just can't do that. You have to be out in the public for events like this. That's just the nature of the beast.
15: The president can't stay inside a castle. I mean, the president is the president. He's not a king. He's not a queen. He doesn't get to stay inside of a moat, you know, drawbridge facility, nor would he or she want to. I mean, you want to go out there and you want to campaign. You want to go at public events. You want to go see America. You want to go be part of the country you're governing. So none of that's going to work as a long-term solution. I think you're going to hear the administration take some grief over the next 24 to 48 hours that they're trying to mechanize this near tragedy into some type of mandate to get a ballroom built with taxpayer dollars. You'll recall when the president announced this ballroom in 2025, he said it was to be all private donations, not one penny from the taxpayers. He said he'd foot the bill himself if he has to. But tonight on Capitol Hill, some of his allies in the Senate said they want $400 million from taxpayers to pay for the ballroom. Whether you like it or not, It's a tough political moment to ask taxpayers for $500 million for a ballroom when they're having trouble with gas prices.
14: Yeah. Let me ask you this. You were at the arraignment today. Did we learn anything about the court hearing today?
15: Yeah, we did. It went about 15 minutes. Nothing terribly shocking, but a couple things that were interesting. First of all, they have charged Cole Tomas Allen of Torrance, California, with attempted assassination on the President of the United States. We don't see that charge very often. McGraw, this is a different kind of case. It's a different kind of thing. It's a different level of importance. He didn't enter a plea today. It ended up not being an arraignment, even though they said it was going to be an arraignment at the White House. It was an initial appearance. So here's what we know. That Allen will come back to court Thursday for a detention hearing. The prosecutors are going to have to convince a judge they should hold Allen in pretrial detention. I'll bet every dollar I've ever had in a bank account the judge is going to hold this guy in pretrial detention, considering the nature of the charge. They'll make the arguments, but it's going to happen. Then they'll have a preliminary hearing May 11th, unless he's indicted by a grand jury before then, and he will be, and there'll be more charges added. This is a uniquely high-level case, and I tell you, I watched the guy from soup to nuts in court today. No expression on his face, hands crossed in his lap, wearing a blue, royal blue jail jumper type outfit. And he answered the court's questions in moderate tone of voice, politely, and said, yeah, his highest level of education is a master's degree. And no, he has no criminal record. Just cuts a different type of style of defendant here than we're used to seeing in courthouses.
14: Was he using a public defender?
15: He is using two federal defenders. In Washington, D.C., McGraw, and in most districts in America, the federal defenders are top-notch. They're all-stars. Mm. That's who I'd want if it ever came to that. And I was charged with a federal crime. He'll have a very strong defense.
14: There is some question, Scott McFarland, over the gunshots. Is there not? We're not exactly sure what happened with the gunshots. What do we know and what don't we know?
15: Well, the charging documents did not say whose shot struck that officer and gave that officer a mild injury. That the charging documents don't say it indicates the initial ballistic test or the initial review does not show it came from Cole Allen's gun. It may have been from another law enforcement officer. And the U.S. Attorney General, Todd Blanche, was asked that question today and kind of equivocated and begged off the question, saying it's too early to know. A number of former Department of Justice officials say when they are not specifying whose bullet it was, there may be some indication it was not from Cole Allen's gun. If they had any sense it was from his gun, they would likely have said there's a probability it came from the man arrested. That doesn't so much matter for the charge, though, according to former prosecutors, because Cole Allen is accused of firing his gun toward police, and that's going to be sufficient to make this case for attempted assassination and the two other felonies he faces for now, and there will be more down the road.
14: Right, whether he fired four times or one time, it doesn't matter. Do we know who, I guess in that instance, if we don't know where the shots came from, we don't know the Secret Service officer who was saved by the bulletproof vest. We don't know where that bullet came from either, I'm assuming.
15: Yeah, it could have been friendly fire. It does not impact the criminal case. It certainly does not impact the trajectory of what Cole Allen's going to face. He's facing the prospect of life in prison. And when you talk about federal criminal cases, you know, they measure those in months and years, not days and weeks. This is now in the slow lane. It's going to be many, many months till there's some type of closure. There's no way there's a trial in this case in the year 2026. So this is all going to move at a different pace.
14: All we know about this guy is that he had a master's degree, no criminal record, and from all accounts was a wonderful teacher. And he was radicalized somehow.
15: I don't like using the phrase, but law enforcement does, so I'll say there's a manifesto of some sort that indicates this is a politically motivated attack that was targeting members of the Trump administration. That manifesto has been described by law enforcement. You know, you and I are always careful about these things. You don't want to read out manifestos so as not to promote manifestos and the authoring of future manifestos. But this gives them some indication of the motive here.
14: Scott McFarland, just a couple minutes left. First of all, we love the fact that you're willing to come on. Make sure you're checking out his YouTube page, his Substack. He's an investigative reporter, former of CBS News, now out on his own. Talk for a minute, because it's a great point about the security. This is almost like a State of the Union. You had the president, the vice president, the speaker of the House. You had the chain of command. in a sense, all in one room. And then you had all of the dignitaries. You had the White House correspondents there. You had other. I mean, this is a high profile event with a lot of cabinet members. I'm shocked that there wasn't more security around something like this.
15: And there's live cameras. Just to jack it up a little more, McGraw, there's a live feed. America's watching of this. And it's hard for America to watch those images. You know, I was in Butler, Pennsylvania, and I know a lot of people who were not in Butler. Some really bad memories, as do I, of seeing that on television. Same is true at this correspondence dinner. America can watch the evacuating, screaming, and banging of a near tragedy. It's tough. The vulnerability here, which we all saw with our own eyes for many years, is you can get access to this facility if you're just a tenant or a resident of the hotel. If you're, I'm sorry, somebody who is staying at the hotel that night. This man who's charged is accused of booking a room in the hotel strategically that night, which is how he got in with all his guns. That's a vulnerability that never should have been permitted to exist when the president, vice president, and nearly the entire presidential line of succession was in the room. They will not do this again in this way at this place. And you can make arguments this whole event's kind of jumped the shark in several different ways. It's supposed to be about student journalists and raising money for young people. And
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15: This is a bridge too far. They've got to button this up.
14: Yeah, you know, that's a great point, and I'll leave you with this. Do you think they're going to reschedule this dinner at some point?
15: The president's bullish on it. He wants to make a statement to the country, and I think a lot of people respect that. But logistically, I don't know how they're going to get that done anytime soon.
14: Scott McFarland with us. Check out his Substack. He's got a YouTube channel. Anything else you're working on, Scott, we should mention?
15: I think you should know I'm a radio man with a radio soul. Being on with you tonight is the best part of my day.
14: I'll tell you what. Thank you very much. And Scott McFarland, not a former CIA operative. So just to
15: thank you,
14: make that clear. Scott McFarland, thank you. Great stuff, as always, on a busy night. We appreciate it. Have a good night. Scott McFarland with us. Don't forget the Substack. Great Substack. And YouTube channel as well. Scott McFarland is going to join us on Mondays. Hey, we're going to come back and talk to former CIA, former FBI, and talk about the social media aspect of this and why pushing out false narratives is dangerous, allowing our enemies to infiltrate our social media. We'll come back and talk about that. Just getting started. America at Night, back in a moment.
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5: Hey, you should remember the text line is alive and well right in front of me. 1-844-2-McGraw, 1-844-262-4729. If you have a question for one of our guests, you can certainly text it to me, and I'll try and work that into the conversation. We always love audience participation. This is not a one-sided conversation. That's why we set up the text line so that everybody can chime in and everybody can have a point of view and everybody can have a voice. And if the greatest part of the Larry King, Jimbo Hannon era was that you were able to ask questions of the guests. So we certainly want to pay homage to that and respect that. So that's why we got the text line open. So use it. Don't abuse it, but use it. 1-844-2-McGraw, 1-844-262-4729. Next hour, we're going to talk to the former president of Sony Pictures, who made a gaffe so big and so silly and so moronic that he had to write a book about it and talk about how it changed his life and how he can learn from big, giant mistakes that you make on the world stage. The former president of Sony Pictures and the former chief of staff during the Clinton administration talks about their biggest blunders and what you can learn from their mistakes. That's next hour. Stay right there. Former CIA, former FBI operative to talk about the dangers we're reading on social media about foreign adversaries pushing out social media to infect our brains. A modern day Tokyo Rose. We'll come back and talk about that. We're just getting started. America at Night, back in a moment.
4: This is America at Night with McGraw-Milhaven.

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0: Greg is a real Prevagen user, and this is his story.
1: Hi, I'm Greg. I'm not an actor. I'm just a regular person. 8 years ago, I just didn't feel like I was on my game.

0: ABC News, I'm Dave Packer. Spirit Airlines will fly no more. The discount carrier began winding down operations early this morning after talks between the airline and the federal government over a $500 million rescue deal stalled. ABC's Morgan Norwood at Newark Airport in New Jersey.
1: End of an era right there.
2: Its final flight, 1833, touching down in Dallas just after midnight from Detroit. The airline now the latest business casualty as surging fuel costs from the war in Iran pushed it over the edge. Across the country, signage stripped from terminals, passengers stunned to find their flights canceled, thousands of people potentially now forced to book new flights.
0: Well, that same rise in oil prices that put Spirit over the edge is pushing American drivers there now. It's all driven by the war in Iran and that blockage of the Strait of Hormuz, driving oil and gas prices higher. Longshot Golden Tempo, 36-1 odds, winning today's 152nd run.
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17: Our next guest is a nuclear engineer at Constellation Energy, and she's here to talk about nuclear energy. She also, in 2022, won the title of Miss Wisconsin, went on to be crowned Miss America that December. And while serving as Miss America, she was featured in the Wall Street Journal as the new face of nuclear energy. And in 2024, Forbes made her the 30 under 30 list for energy. Grace Vanderhye, welcome to America at Night.
18: Hi there, McGraw. Thanks so much for having me. Appreciate it.
17: How'd you get interested in nuclear energy?
18: Oh, gosh. Well, it's actually a funny story because basically, spite, my dad told me not to go into it because he had this like fear that he grew up with that he's like, you know, nuclear's not great, and it didn't look like it was a great promising career to encourage his daughter to go into at the time. And well, I was a teenager, so when your dad tells you not to do something, you do the opposite, right? So that's what started it. But the reason I stayed in it is totally different, because once I got to school, once I had the opportunity to learn the facts, to look past misconceptions, to look past stereotypes around not just nuclear energy, but nuclear science as a whole, I realized that this is a science that has been a huge part of our lives without us even knowing it.
17: So every time someone talks nuclear, they always talk about Three Mile Island and the accident, which sort of set nuclear back 50 years, I guess, because it's been 50 years and we're still dealing with it. How do you get over people's negative reaction when you talk nuclear energy, and that can solve a lot of our energy problems?
18: Yeah, one of my favorite things is I like to share, you know, I had a fair concern about safety and what it looks like. I ended up my junior year of college, as I was starting to look at jobs and everything, I pulled all the OSHA stats, right? I pulled statistics. I pulled the facts. I didn't just use a Reddit thread. I went through and found reliable information. And I ended up learning that working at a nuclear power plant, there are only six industries safer than working at a nuclear power plant, meaning that it's more dangerous to send your 16-year-old kid to go work at a grocery store or to go and work at a fast food restaurant than it is to work at a nuclear power plant. And that, to me, just speaks to the safety culture of the entire nuclear industry. When it comes to talking about things like Three Mile Island, Fukushima, and Chernobyl, because, yeah, all three of those things get brought up quite frequently, the incredible thing that I think that sets the nuclear industry apart from just about every other industry is we truly do learn from our mistakes in the past. We truly do look at every single scenario. We communicate worldwide with every single site to make sure that we're getting lessons learned from everybody so that way we don't all have to go through the same thing to learn from mistakes. That way it only happens once. And that's exactly what we've seen. You know, every single time something has happened, it's different. And ultimately, safety mechanisms have improved substantially. Nuclear energy is the safest form of energy generation when you look at the amount of energy that's put out from nuclear.
17: How many nuclear power plants do we have in the United States?
18: Right now, we've got 94 operating reactors, and it's creating about 20% of America's
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17: 94 nuclear power plants. I think that's a number a lot of people would be surprised to hear.
18: Mm-hmm. Yes, and that's 94 reactors. So some sites have multiple reactors at a site. Like the largest site in Georgia, in Augusta, Georgia, actually, if you're a big fan of the Masters Golf Tournament, just outside of it is actually the nation's largest nuclear power plant with four reactors. So you can have multiple reactors on one site. And like as we're starting to get into this new era of nuclear energy, I think we'll see new reactors being added on to these existing sites.
17: Grace Vanderhei with us, nuclear engineer at Constellation Energy. What are we doing with the nuclear waste?
18: So we're storing it in what's called dry casks is what it is. And I like to kind of reframe the conversation around nuclear waste because it should be people in the nuclear industry like to call it spent nuclear fuel. Now, that's not nearly as catchy, right? But I'll kind of explain why we call it that. And it's because, sure, it's spent nuclear fuel, but there still is a purpose. We can actually recycle it. That is a process that is actively happening in other countries across the globe. So this isn't a scientific question, comment, or concern when it comes to what about the waste, right? The science is out there. We can reuse 90 to 95% of it. And ultimately, that's something that should be pursued. However, in the meantime, until we get the policy lined up to support that process here in the United States, all of the spent nuclear fuel is being stored in dry casks. And those are just giant concrete cylinders kept on site at nuclear facilities. We know where every single piece of spent nuclear fuel is. There's not a lot of industries that can say that they know exactly where all of the waste is that they produce is. But nuclear can, and I think that's pretty incredible.
17: Well, I've never heard reusing nuclear waste. So what would it be used for, and how close are we in terms of science to having something like that done?
18: Yeah, so it's actively happening in other countries. And what it's reused for is actually going back into reactors. So when you use nuclear fuel in a nuclear reactor, it is in a reactor going through the fission process for approximately 3 to 4 cycles, depending on the reactor, depending on the design and everything. So it's typically being used to generate power for anywhere from 4 to 7 years, I'll say. And once it's taken out, it still has 90 to 95% of the material that's in there that can be taken out, reprocessed, and put into new fuel to go back into a reactor. And I think that that's just something that you know, nuclear fuel, nerding out, it's fine. We could talk about it all day and all night, but I won't go into too much detail with it.
17: Grace Vanderhei with us for a couple of more minutes. Nuclear is very clean, is it not? In terms of being environmental, yes, you have the nuclear waste or the spent fuel, but otherwise, it's very clean and carbon-free, right?
18: Correct. It is an emissions-free form of energy. The government actually considers it a pink energy. Green energy is considered to have renewable and emissions-free energy. With nuclear, because we don't have that reprocessing system in place here in the United States yet, we consider it pink energy, which is non-renewable and emissions-free energy. And once we can actually do that recycling, there is an argument to change that definition.
17: So one of the interesting things that's going on today, and you know this watching the news, is data centers. And people are apoplectic over data centers because of the high cost of energy and the water to cool the data centers. And who knows if we're going to grow a third eye because of the water that's around these data centers. And people are very much angry with any data center not in my backyard is alive and well when it comes to data centers. What do you tell people who don't want a data center anywhere near them and really don't want a nuclear power plant anywhere near them because of the water issues and or the dangers of them?
18: Yeah, I think actually when it comes to people wanting a nuclear power plant in their backyard, in the United States, people are actually generally pretty supportive of it, which is really exciting. And that's been very recent, very new. Gallup released a poll earlier this year that about 62% of Americans support new nuclear and keeping our existing fleet, which is a pretty astonishing number when you think about all of the different discussions and all of the different political sort of action that has taken place around nuclear throughout history. But I think that those perceptions are changing largely because the United States wants to get back to doing big things. We want to get back to accomplishing big things. And nuclear energy is one of those things. It's strong, reliable, emissions-free energy, providing high-paying jobs, millions of tax dollars to the community. And it's infrastructure that doesn't just support you, it supports you, your kids, and your grandkids too, because these plants are built for literally generations. We're seeing that right now. My boss, she got into nuclear because her dad worked in nuclear. So we're at this point where we're starting to see like three generations of people working at the same nuclear power plants, which I just think is incredible to see that, yes, there's a lot that goes into these nuclear power plants, but there's also so much incredibly positive impact from them.
17: We also have nuclear-powered submarines, do we not?
18: Correct, yes. If we look at our nuclear navy, we've got nuclear-powered submarines and nuclear-powered aircraft carriers and tons of incredible people operating those.
17: So they have basically a little nuclear reactor in the aircraft carrier and on the submarine?
18: Correct. Yes. So I like to kind of talk about that with the submarines because, you know, you brought up that nuclear is emissions free. It is so clean that you can run it underwater. That's exactly how our nuclear submarines and our Navy can go underwater for honestly years. And they still have power, right? You're not worried about carbon poisoning in the air from running a diesel engine or anything along those lines. Your biggest restriction is food at that point. So thank you to all of our incredible service members of the Navy and of all branches of the military. But, yeah, so that's sort of how all of those things kind of tie together with the nuclear Navy.
17: Yeah. How do you deal with the water, right? Years ago, it was the water would cool the nuclear reactors. Do you still use water?
18: In the United States, we do primarily still use water. There are advanced designs out there that use different types of coolants, and those reactors are being built for their first time. Some of those are startup companies, some of those are experimental reactors being built at national labs, but in the commercial energy generation industry, we do still use water as our primary coolant and moderator. However, we also recycle almost all of that water because it's used, it's turned into steam, it's put through put through condensers, put through the generators to actually spin the turbines and everything. And then from there, it's condensed back down to water and put through the cycle again. Nuclear power plants have multiple closed loops of this process before getting out to the final heat sink, which that's what is like the lakes that you'll see that nuclear power plants typically reside on, or the cooling towers, which I think are a little bit more infamous slash famous, which a fun fact, cooling towers are actually more common at coal plants than they are at nuclear power plants. So if you see a cooling tower, that doesn't always equal a nuclear power plant. Most most nuclear power plants are on lakes.
13: So you're saying
18: typically man-made, but
13: sorry about that. So you're saying the water that is used in a nuclear power plant isn't necessarily then sent down the stream and sent into the aquifer of the town that it's in.
18: Correct. So you're not having any water that's touching radioactive material getting sent out into a river, right? You've got multiple loops of coolant systems before you get to, we call it like the ultimate heat sink. It's that final stage. And that water is not, it's coming from the lake. It's being used to, the only thing that it's absorbing is just a little bit of heat. And then it's being put back into the lake. And in those cases where they are built on lakes, they've got long flow paths to help evaporate and go through the thermal process of getting back to a starting point, then a full like flow path, which some of those lakes, they've got great fishing. They hold fishing tournaments, totally safe. You can fish from them, eat the fish from them. It's all good.
13: Grace Vanderhei with us for a couple more minutes. So talk about foreign countries. Do foreign countries use nuclear more than the United States?
18: As of right now, the United States is the world's largest nuclear power plant fleet for energy generation. However, China is coming up very quickly. They are opening up new reactors, multiple in 1 year. The United States has only opened up 2 new reactors in the past 30 years to commercial generation. So we've got a little bit of work to do to make sure we stay ahead of China in terms of nuclear energy generation. But I know we can do it because we've done it once before. We saw a massive build of new nuclear power plants back in the 80s, and I know we can do it again.
13: Is it a state issue or is it a federal issue or is it both?
18: It's a little bit of both. I think what it comes down to is having the right business structures at this point, because we're seeing tons of support from the federal level. It's bipartisan at this point across administrations, which I also think is quite remarkable for nuclear energy. At states, it does vary from state to state. A lot of states that I've seen that had moratoriums for nuclear energy in the past have lifted them, including a state like Illinois, which is one of the largest generators of nuclear energy. Most of the entire city of Chicago is powered by nuclear. They had a moratorium, and they decided to lift it recently. So, like, things like that are happening at the state level. But when it comes to having the right structure, we've got to have the people and the right business set up for taking on the investment and ultimately the risk of building new nuclear, because we haven't done it in a while. I mentioned that we've only opened up 2 new reactors in the past 30 years. So that supply chain is reinvigorated. It is ready to go. But it's always difficult because I feel like, you know, when a new car model comes out, you always wait for the second or the third one, right? Because you know all the issues have been worked out. Unfortunately, the same does apply for restarting the nuclear supply chain. You kind of want to wait for the second or third. So we're ultimately looking for the next company that is taking that big next step for building large new nuclear reactors.
13: Did you say Chicago yeah. is basically run on nuclear?
18: Oh, yeah, absolutely. Pretty much only the suburb of Naperville is not.
13: Interesting. What are the energy prices in Chicago? Are they lower than everybody else in the country?
18: I couldn't speak to that. I grew up in Wisconsin. I live out in Delaware now, so I haven't been keeping up on my Midwest power prices.
13: I'd be curious to see if the costs are, because everyone's complaining about the higher cost of energy and energy prices are going up, electrical prices are going up. I was wondering if nuclear sort of would sort of combat that.
18: It is a good point that you bring up, though, with the rising power prices. But the one thing I iterate a lot, and I talk about this a ton, whether it's college students or business professionals, that power bill that we get charged, right, that I pay at the end of every month, you're not just paying power generation, you're paying transmission and distribution too, right? So you've got a ton of different components there within your power bill that, like, for me, I only work on the power generation side, right? I can only really speak specifically to that side. But after that energy leaves the plant, there's a lot happening to manage that electricity, because those electrons are flowing through the grid at all times. There are people operating the grid, right? Fun fact, you can become a grid operator. Like, you can manage the flow of electricity across the country, which is really cool in my mind.
13: Yeah.
18: So that's sort of the stuff that feeds into that power bill and has led to multiple, there's multiple different issues going on with those rising power prices.
13: Grace Vanderhey is a nuclear engineer at Constellation Energy, talking about nuclear, an interesting conversation. Grace Vanderhey, thanks for checking in. Good, interesting conversation. Thanks for joining us.
18: Awesome. Thanks so much, McGraw. Have a good night.
13: You got it. Have a good night. America at Night, back in a moment.
16: From the heart of America, this is America at Night with McGraw Millhaven.
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13: From the text line, I hope, this one's from New Mexico, I hope that that was just a leading question about nuclear-powered vessels. The USS Nautilus was operational as of the mid-1950s. Carriers were powered by reactors beginning in the 60s. Yes, I did know that we had nuclear submarines in the United States Navy. What I didn't know is that we had 92 reactors around the country. I didn't know that. And I didn't know that Chicago was powered basically all by nuclear. And the only place that wasn't was Naperville, Illinois. I did not know that. That was kind of interesting. And yeah, it's an interesting thing. I don't know if that was interesting. I know it's clean. I know it's clean energy. And I know a lot of people, you know, they don't want data centers in their backyard. I wonder what they'd think about nuclear. But you got 92 of them out there already. You got a lot more data centers out there, and people don't want any more data centers out there. But anyway, Grace Vanderhey. Don't forget, we turn this hour and every hour into a podcast where all fine podcasts are housed. Just search for America at Night, follow, and it'll get sent straight to your device every single time Alex sends it up there. Our executive director, I'll stay around. Next hour, we're talking national parks. Our executive director is said Alex Hinton. Our engineer tonight is Richard Good. I'm McGraw-Milhaven.
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25: From ABC News,
4: I'm Dave Packard. President Trump telling reporters today that he had not yet reviewed the new Iranian peace offer.
14: I haven't. I'm looking at it up here.
4: This as the closure of the Strait of Hormuz by Iran has pushed up oil prices by more than $100 a barrel, hitting Americans' wallets at the fuel pump. ABC's Alex Perche.
15: The rapid and sustained increase in energy prices leaving many Americans little time to adjust.
17: I hope to go down soon because it's hard.
18: It's so much more expensive.
15: Those added costs often reflected in higher grocery bills. The most recent inflation report shows consumer prices in March surged at their fastest monthly pace since 2022. And in the housing market, the average rate on a 30-year fixed mortgage topped 6.1% this week, the highest level in more than a month.
4: High fuel prices were one of the last nails in Spirit Airlines' coffin. The discount carrier folding early this morning. Spirit flight attendant Freddie Peterson said rumors of a shutdown had been going around the company.
25: 3 a.m. this morning, I had set my alarm clock just to see what was going on the website, the company website. And then when I woke up, went on to, like, I'm booking a flight, and they said that Spirit have canceled all flights.
4: And if you booked a flight on Spirit, Transportation Secretary Sean Duffy says other airlines are offering to help.
26: United, Delta, JetBlue, and Southwest are capping their ticket prices for Spirit customers. It's going to vary between the airlines. You have to go to their websites to take advantage of these special offers.
4: Now to Portland, Oregon, where authorities say they're still working to identify the deceased person who drove their vehicle into an athletic club. Explosives in the car. Portland Police Commander James Crocker.
27: That vehicle continued driving inside of the MAC club, and it was shortly found engulfed in flames.
4: No word on a motive. Long shot Golden Tempo has won today's 152nd running of the Kentucky Derby. You're listening to ABC News.
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4: Cuban president responds after President Trump joked about taking over Cuba during a speech in West Palm Beach, Florida on Friday.
30: President Trump said that the U.S. would be taking over Cuba almost immediately after the war in Iran is over. Cuba's president is firing back, saying, quote, no aggressor, no matter how powerful, will find surrender in Cuba. It comes as Cuba's economy is struggling, with many going without power and even without food.
4: ABC's Selena Wang. Not enough Americans are getting the necessary 7 hours of healthy sleep, the CDC says in a new report, and more people are now turning to sleep aids. ABC's Yuri Benajad.
31: The report also found that 1 in 8 adults are using sleep aids. These are things like prescription medications, supplements, over-the-counter drugs, even cannabis products to try and help fall asleep and also stay asleep. But experts are urging caution in using some of these substances, given the fact that they could mask a sleep disorder and they could also potentially lead to further issues down the line.
4: And a former Chick-fil-A employee, now accused of stealing thousands, the scheme involving, of all things, mac and cheese. Police say Keishon Jones rang up 800 orders of mac and cheese. Then he refunded the $80,000 to his personal credit cards. Investigators reportedly uncovered the alleged thefts a month after Jones was fired from the North Texas location. Jones is charged with theft and money laundering, due in court next month. Dave Packer, ABC News.
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13: Come to the end of the week, the beginning of the month. It's May 1st, May Day. Say goodbye to April. Where did you go? I barely knew you. All right, we got lots to get to tonight. Thanks for joining us late night on a Friday night. Coming up next hour, Rob Schneider. That's right, Rob Schneider, former Saturday Night Live cast member, is going to join us. Also next hour, Theo Lewis-Clark and our game of the week, Hollywood Exec for a Day. We'll talk about that next hour. This first hour, though, we're going to do a little true crime conversation because this week or late last week, the Gilgo Beach killer agreed to plead guilty, and it is the talk of the nation, and more wild information is coming out at every moment. So we're going to talk this hour about Gilgo Beach, and no better person to talk about it than is with News Nation anchor Laura Engel. Laura, welcome to America at Night.
6: Hey, thank you very much for having me. It's great to be on.
13: We should talk about you. You just got a brand new show on News Nation that is going to be dedicated to true crime. Tell us about that.
6: Oh, yes. Well, we do my weekend show Saturday. So you'll see me tomorrow on News Nation, 9 a.m. to 1 p.m. Eastern. It's a four-hour show. It's the only four-hour show on the network. So please join me. We cover everything. And within that four-hour program, we have a segment called Investigation Nation. And that's when we take a deep dive into a cold case or an active case, and we talk to the players at hand. And tomorrow we're going to be talking about a cold case that was just broken this week in Granite Bay, California. It's a really sad, wild story. And I'm from Sacramento, California. This happened in Granite Bay, which is a suburb of Sacramento, the story of Cindy Warner, who was a mother who was abducted from her sister's home in broad daylight with her 11-month-old child strapped to her high chair in the kitchen. She was cleaning her sister's home. The family came home, found the child alone and crying in the high chair. She vanished. She was nowhere to be seen, and she was unfortunately found 3 weeks later. It's a terrible story, but there was an arrest this week. It's a cold case, and the DNA technology, facial recognition technology used in the case is something that's brand new, and we're going to talk about it during Investigation Nation tomorrow on my News Nation show from 9 a.m. to 1 p.m., and then I have a split show on Sunday, 9 a.m. to 10 and 12 to 1.
13: That's a 30-year-old case, isn't it?
6: It sure is. Yeah, 34 years ago. I remember this. I remember this from a long, long time ago. It was something that really freaked people out because Granite Bay is a really nice area. There, it's just not an area where there's crime, let alone somebody being abducted, yanked from their sister's home in the middle of the day. And she was found, unfortunately, as I mentioned, she was found murdered in the foothills 3 weeks later. But the twist is that she had been alive. She had only been dead for a couple of days. So we found out that it was a man who had recently been paroled, who had a terrible history, paroled too soon, according to those close to the case. And he was supposed to serve 19 years. He only served 11. The state psychiatrist had said this guy, you know, is mentally a sexual deviant, should not be let out at all. And, you know, something triggered in the parole system, and he was allowed to be released. And within 10 months, this is what happened to this beautiful mother of two. And of course, the family has just never been the same.
13: All right, we'll look forward to that tomorrow on News Nation. We should say that if the name Laura Ingalls sounds familiar, you were a senior correspondent with Fox, and you were part of their true crime reporting role over at Fox. You've now taken your talents over to News Nation. We look forward to that tomorrow. Now, let's talk about the Gilgo Killer, because you grew up in California. I grew up in Long Island. I used to go to Gilgo Beach all the time. I spent my summers at Gilgo Beach for years. So when this thing first popped, I don't know, at some point when these stories started coming up that these women started being gone missing, it piqued my interest. And I know it's captivated Long Island, it's captivated New York, and now it's captivated the country. They finally caught the guy, but this goes back to 2010, doesn't it?
6: Oh, it goes back even farther, because his very first victim was that he admitted to, that he was charged with, and that he finally admitted to was 1993. Mm. 1993, Sandra Castilla was found murdered in Southampton in the North Sea area. It's not near Gilgo Beach. And that, you know, there was no Gilgo Four. There were no victims along Ocean Parkway. So since you know Gilgo Beach, you know, for people who are listening, this is a beautiful, and you can talk about it too, this is a beautiful stretch of beaches and a parkway called Ocean Parkway that runs next to the Atlantic Ocean and to a couple of the bays. And it's where people vacation and where they go and they have, you know, lobster and all kinds of good food, and they go to the beach to go swimming and take their sailboats, and it's where people vacation and get vacation homes. And so this, to have this beautiful area turned into a virtual graveyard, which is what ended up happening, was a haunting part of the Long Island lore that has lasted for years and years. And it wasn't until just a couple of weeks ago, Rex Huerman, a 62-year-old architect who was living a double life, you know, dad by day and killer at night, he admitted to being the serial killer that he was charged with being. He was charged, and what's the other part that's interesting is that he was charged with seven murders that ranged between 1993 and 2010. But during his allocution, during when he did his plea, he admitted to, but wasn't charged for, an eighth victim. He said, I killed these seven and I killed one more. But now everyone's like, okay, you can hear some people in the ranks say, well, okay, the story's over. The story is far from over, because now people want to know, are there more? And now with New York State, you don't go into the system known as CODIS, that federal system that plops your DNA into a big system where all the unsolved federal crimes are. And if his DNA matches anywhere in the country and it goes bing, bing, bing, bing, bing, he could be, you know, we could be looking at something that is far, far even greater and more serious than the eight that he has admitted to.
13: Laura, why did he finally plead guilty this past week? What was the impetus? What was the energy? Why did he do it now?
6: $1 million question. Everybody's asking it. He, you know, we've heard from lawyers that it's because he wanted to spare his family the grisly details of what was going to come out during the trial, of what, you know, the evidence would show that he did to these women. These were sex workers that he, you know, had picked up, and he took them back to, all but one, took them back to their home in Massapequa Park, which is on Long Island. and it's a commuting town. It's a beautiful neighborhood. You should see this neighborhood. I've been there when the search warrants were served and when press conferences are had, and every single house in this neighborhood is gorgeous. This house, if you've seen it, just Google it. His house is dilapidated. It's not painted. It hasn't been kept up. It's his childhood home. Neighbors would tell us that they didn't let kids trick or treat at Halloween at that house because it was so scary looking. It didn't fit in. They didn't fit in. But why did he confess? I think they pretty much had him dead, you know, right to center. They had him because the latest court documents that came out that talked about the DNA evidence, the forensics, the cell phone towers, the burner phones, it was too much. The planning document that was discovered on his hard drive in his home that he thought he deleted that was pulled out through forensic investigators basically was a blueprint for murder. He had a list. He had several lists of things to do: prep, post, disposal sites. I mean, he had a list of things to do, a checklist. He reminded himself to get more sleep so that he could have more playtime. That's what we're talking about.
13: Yeah, truly, truly disturbed. He also agreed as part of this agreement, didn't he, that he's going to be allowed to be interviewed by the investigators and by experts?
6: The FBI.
13: The FBI. So he's agreed to sort of tell all, has he not?
6: He's agreed to be studied by the FBI's Behavioral Analysis Unit. And here's the other thing that's crazy about this is that when they searched his home, they found, first of all, a lot of mementos, a lot of newspaper articles. They found articles for every single victim that he had. So they called those mementos. But they also discovered that he had been reading Mindhunter, which is a former FBI behavioral analysis, very famous, Douglas. And so he basically, they believe, used that book that was put out by this very famous guy with the FBI, kind of like, to count, okay, so this is what I'm going to do. This is how I'm not going to get caught. This is how they try and catch people. This is what I'm going to try and do. So now the very system that he studied to try and get away with it is now going to study him. He agreed to that. You know, this wasn't a plea deal, in quotes. This wasn't a deal like he's not going to get to, as far as we know, he's not getting a better situation. He's not getting a prison of his choice. But this is just an agreement that was made that he wouldn't go to trial, that they wouldn't air everything out. He would have to agree to be studied. And the other interesting thing about New York, he can actually change his mind all the way up until sentencing. Sentencing is June 17th, which I find so bizarre because I was in the courtroom. I was four rows back from where this all happened. I watched him myself. I heard him say the words, guilty. He was asked how he killed them. Each and every victim I strangled. It was strangulation. Strangulation. Yes, I did. Strangulation. Yes. I mean, we went through it. Victims' families were in the courtroom. It was a tremendously emotional, impactful day in court. But he actually can change his plea from you and I talking right now all the way up until the morning of June 17th. Will he? Laura, probably not.
13: Yeah. Laura, hold that thought. If you think this story is bizarre,
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13: Nation anchor Laura Engel with us. She starts her new show on News Nation tomorrow. We'll talk more about that and about the Gilgo Beach serial killer who, as she said, just pled guilty. America at Night. We're just getting started. Back in a minute.
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22: I will complain about the roundabout. A lot of women will pull up and stop. There's nothing coming.
23: I don't know if it's women. I feel like it's more age.
32: Right, you never know. These cars are fast.
33: What are they? They fly out of nowhere.
32: Good Lord. People coming at you all.

0: Sorry, yes. I'm right here. Oh, I'm right here.
1: There you go. All good.
0: Sorry.
1: All good.
0: Sorry
1: no,
0: about
1: that's
0: that.
1: All right. No, no. The Mindhunter, the TV series taken from that book you were talking about, Mindhunter.
0: That's right. And, you know, listen, if you don't know who John Douglas is, he is a former FBI agent, and he worked on criminal profiling and behavioral science, right? And he did in very extensive interviews with notorious serial killers like Charles Manson, Ted Bundy, and this book was the inspiration for a Netflix series and for movies and for a lot. And I actually just went to CrimeCon. The last time I went to CrimeCon, this big crime conference that moves around the country every year, we're actually coming up in a few weeks. I'll be at CrimeCon if anybody's going in Las Vegas. I'll be there with News Nation and our team because this is kind of the Super Bowl of covering true crime and helping victims. It's a victim-centric event of talking to people about these cases. But whenever John Douglas comes to this conference, and he'll be there in a couple of weeks along with us, the last time I went, there's a line around the building 3-5 times over. I mean, people cannot get enough of this man and his work and his studies. And apparently, neither could Rex Heuermann. He had a pretty worn copy of the book in his home. So he had been studying John Douglas, who studies serial killers, who talks about how they can track him down. So you think about it, it's almost like this, you know, anarchist cookbook in a way, where he's reading how to do something and to not do something. So now the very unit that John Douglas used to work with is going to be the same unit that is going to study, talk to, spend time with Rex Heuermann to learn about why he did it.
1: So I got about a minute and a half. On the next break, I want to talk about how they caught him, because that's interesting in and of itself. But talk for a minute. I got about a minute and a half. Rex Heuermann led a double life. You're not kidding. Take a moment and explain to people just how much of a double life this guy really had.
0: So Rex Heuermann, 62 years old. He's an architect, works on Fifth Avenue in New York City, commutes on the Long Island Railroad every day, has a wife and two kids. One is the son from his now ex-wife's first marriage, Asa Ellerup. They have a son, Christopher, and then they have their own child, Victoria. So he goes to work, and actually his adult daughter was working with him and for him at his architectural firm in Manhattan. So he's in the city, and then he takes the railroad home, and they have dinner, and they go on vacation. But here's what he did. According to investigators and according to his own word, when his wife and his kids would go on vacation, they often went to Iceland, which is where his wife was from. They would go out of town on extended trips, and then that was his vacation. That was his time to do what he wanted to do. That's where the planning document comes in. That's where he says that he had a four-day plan of a day of prepping a room in the basement, to picking up a victim and getting them to come to the house, and then doing what he did, and then disposing of them. She went on vacation. He had his own vacation at home. It was a completely double life.
1: Laura Engel, we'll come back and talk about how they finally caught him after all of these years. Laura Engel from News Nation. We're talking about the Gilgo Killer, who just pled guilty this past week. America at Night, back in a moment.
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3: Mother's Day is May 10th. 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

0: by Putin.
1: ABC News, I'm Dave Packer. President Trump telling reporters today he hadn't yet reviewed the new Iranian peace offer.
2: I haven't. I'm looking at it up here.
1: This as
3: complications over the Strait of Hormuz have driven up oil prices more than $100 a barrel. Experts cautioning even once the strait is fully operational, it could take 1 to 2 months before the flow of oil is reestablished. Friday, the Treasury Department issued a warning that shippers who pay Iranian tolls to travel the strait could face American sanctions.
1: ABC's Alex Preche. High fuel prices, one of the last nails in Spirit Airlines' coffin. The discount carrier ran out of cash and folded early this morning. Authorities in Portland, Oregon say they're still working to identify the deceased person who drove their vehicle into an athletic club. Explosives in the car, no word on a motive. Long shot, Golden Tempo winning today's 152nd running of the Kentucky Derby and making history. Cherie DeVoe becomes the first female.
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13: If you like to follow true crime, then you want to follow Laura Engel. She's got a new show on News Nation. It starts tomorrow, News Nation Live with Laura Engel. Also in that show, there's a crime segment called Investigation Nation, where she highlights the kidnapping and the murder of Cindy Wanner, which is a 30-year-old case from California. Right now, though, we're talking about the Gilgo killer, which just pled guilty, this Rex Howerman. Laura, I don't want to harp on police misconduct.
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13: It took years for him to finally be caught because of the Suffolk County and some of the miscues along the way. Give us a sense of some of those miscues, because they are really, there was some really bad police work in this.
15: You know, a lot of people will point to the former administration where we had the police chief, Jimmy Burke, who was in charge and who did not allow the FBI to come in, which, of course, would have been so very helpful had that happened. And the district attorney at the time, Tom Skoda, who he was, you know, had been friends with for a long time, kind of turning a blind eye because of the type of work that these women did. That's what many people have been talking about out here on Long Island. I live on Long Island. People talk about that part of it. A lot of people for years, everyone, when the story was talked about, people say, oh, the cop did it, right? Well, it turns out the cop didn't do it. But the cop that they're referring to is the former police chief, James Burke. And the problem with him is that he also used services of sex workers, according to reports and according to many people close to the investigation. And because of that, he didn't want to shine a spotlight on this case and kind of moved around it and didn't give it the attention that it needed, many say, because he was doing his own thing that he didn't want people to find out about. But fast forward to where we are now with the current district attorney, who's really the hero of this entire story. His name is Ray Tierney. And once Ray Tierney was elected as the Suffolk County district attorney, he and others, Rodney Harrison and the Suffolk County Sheriff Errol Toulon, a lot of really good investigators came together and they formed the Gilgo Beach Task Force and said, all right, let's put everybody on this. We're going to put everybody, you know, we're going to do a special task force. We're going to pull people from all different departments and put eyes on this, and we're going to get this thing solved. It took a little time, but that's what they did. And there were several key details about how they did it. DNA, the vehicle identification of Rex Heuermann. He drove a really unique Chevy Avalanche. If you've never seen one of those, it's a pickup truck, but it's got kind of this thing in the back that makes it very unique, the way it dips down and has a cover. He had burner phones that he was using that left a digital trail. So the burner phones that he was using to call these women and coordinate dates, he would have his burner phone sitting alongside his own phone. Guess what, criminals? That tracks, and they can find you that way too. So the burner phones created what they called a box. If you ever hear that when you're listening to a story about the Gilgo Beach crimes, when they say we had it narrowed down to a box, when they say that, that's a box that they basically were able to draw from Manhattan to Massapequa Park down to this very specific area where this activity was happening. The girls, the women's phones would go along with his burner phone, and then they would stop working. They were able to eventually track it to Massapequa Park, to this specific box, you know, this neighborhood. Then somebody also had spotted this green Chevy Avalanche during one of the pickups of one of the women, Amber Costello. And once everything lined up, they basically honed in and said, we think we have the guy. And then it came down to, of all things, pizza crust in a pizza box that he had thrown away. And they swabbed the pizza crust, and it was a match for some of the hairs that were discovered on some of these victims. These hairs that many people didn't think was ever going to be something that was going to be able to be used. And there was actually a hearing about how this evidence was going to be used and presented at trial. But just to give you the Reader's Digest version, they said that they're going to be able to use these hairs. The investigators were able to connect the pizza crust DNA to the hairs on some of the victims. Boom, you've got a match. And then now you've got him cornered. They take him into custody in July of 23, right outside of his office on Fifth Avenue. He's leaving work with his satchel, with his briefcase across his shoulder, going off to the Long Island Railroad. But he never made it home. They put him under arrest, and they charged him with three. At the time of his arrest, he was only charged with three. But then they were able to connect the dots to many others.
13: So when they picked up the pizza box with the pizza crust, he was already a person of interest, and they were following him, and then he threw the pizza away, and they went and got the pizza box?
15: That's correct. Yeah. That's correct. And they also did a garbage pick on his daughter. They followed her because she also commuted back and forth to the same place that they worked together. And she threw out a energy drink can in the garbage on Long Island Railroad. They swabbed her. And they also did a garbage pick outside of the home of Rex Heuermann as well, because there were hairs that were matched to family members of his. And a lot of people were like, aha, they were involved. But that wasn't the case. And Ray Tierney has been very, very clear that he does not believe that the daughter was 3 years old at the time. Come on, that nobody else was connected. It was just transfer evidence, because all of the evidence that they have of travel records, cell phone records, and the date of the last known sightings of these women, it all coincides to when the wife was out of town. She left town. He did his thing. He cleaned up. She comes home, or he goes and meets them on vacation and comes back, and everything's hunky-dory, and it's time for a family meal and back to work on Monday. Okay, and he is an absolutely incredible double life.
13: Yeah. Laura, so recently did it come out where the wife is now living in the basement where the dismemberment took place?
15: That's correct. I mean, that's a bombshell. And that just happened. That information just was revealed in the Peacock docuseries that just came out. And there had been several episodes, but it was right after the plea that we learned that Asa Ellerup, his now ex-wife, who still lives in the home, is in fact, she moved her bed and her bedroom down to the basement, and she is sleeping in what is being called the kill room, the side room in the basement where he did these crimes. Why is that happening? I actually, on my show on News Nation just last weekend, I said, I know who I want to talk to. I want to talk to Dr. Catherine Ramblin, who studies serial killers, and she's a forensic psychologist, and she's the best in the business. And, you know, I asked her about it. I asked her why she thought he had confessed at this point. If we think that there's more victims, everybody says yes. But Asa Ellerup will tell you that she's sleeping in the basement because she wants to spiritually be where the crimes that her husband, that she could have never foreseen him do, she wants to kind of atone for those sins. She wants to be in the room to spiritually be with the women that her husband killed. Mm. Take that for what you want. That's what she said. That's what's happening. That's what was filmed. That's what we all had a peek into her life through this docuseries, which that's what this docuseries is about her journey through this. Hmm.
13: So there were there not a couple of women who actually got away and survived and sort of caught on before some damage was done? Were they able to sort of help piece some of this evidence together?
15: We don't know if that's the case. I've heard that. There's one woman who has done a series of interviews. She's done a lot of interviews. Her name is Nikki. She says that she's convinced that Rex Uhrman is a man that she had a date with, and she was extremely uncomfortable at a restaurant on Long Island, called her friend and wanted to leave immediately, got the creeps. When I interviewed, you know who Gloria Allred is. Gloria Allred sure. is an attorney who represents almost all of the victims. I think all of the victims' family members, but one. And she and I spoke. I had her on News Nation, and I think my many thanks to Gloria for coming on after the plea deal. She came on and she told me, it was right at the end of my interview, we were talking about the victim's family members and we were talking about what they've just been through and about what they said at the press conference about holding out hope for justice. And it's been a tremendously, you can only imagine, difficult journey. And the children that these women left behind, who were so young when their moms died, are now grown and are now speaking at a microphone about missing their mothers. You know, just because these women chose the profession that they did, you know, they were daughters, they were mothers, they were friends, they were trying, and that really came across in the press conference. And we've heard their stories through the years, through docuseries and podcasts. But Gloria, at the last 30 seconds of my interview with Gloria Allred, I said, you know, something to the effect of what's next. And she said, well, I said, do you believe that there's going to be more victims? And most everybody, I said, agrees that there will be. She said that she's been in contact with a woman who has come to her and wants to talk to the FBI because she says that she had an encounter with Rex Uhrman, something that the FBI needs to hear about. And then we had to go to commercial break. And I said, wait, tell us more, Gloria. So, you know, we'll find out what that's about when Gloria is ready to tell us more about that. And if this woman does go to the FBI, but I'd also heard, we've heard those rumblings and it would make sense. It would make sense because Rex Uhrman wasn't just in the Long Island area. He had timeshares. He had a timeshare in Las Vegas. He had a timeshare in Atlantic City. His brother lived in South Carolina. You know, so that's what we're waiting for the other shoe to drop. So when he goes into CODIS And not every crime is in CODIS. That's the other thing I want to mention. Just because, you know, not everything is in CODIS. It's one system of tracking crimes and unidentified victims and perpetrators. But we'll wait to see what happens with CODIS. But there's also now jurisdictions that are outside of the state of New York that are waiting to get a crack at their cold cases with this. Could there be more? There could be more victims. There could be more people that got away. There could be more people that simply had dates with Rex Huerman that we don't know about that we possibly could. But this is just the tip of the iceberg.
13: Real quick, because I want to make sure I get a plug in for all of the things you're doing. But this Massapequa Park where he lives, you mentioned it was a dilapidated house. He was an architect and lived in the worst house in the block. That house is still pretty run down. And the block is a very lovely block of nice homes, and they have block parties, and they visit with other families, and the kids ride the bike, and they just sort of drive around and ride their bikes around this house where all these terrible things happen. It must be unbelievable to live on that block.
15: Yeah, you know, I was just there, it was the day before the plea. Bob Macedonio, Asa Ellerup's attorney, held a press conference on the front lawn because there was a civil lawsuit that was filed by an attorney representing one of the family members. So I was there. And if you go to my YouTube, and I please, everybody listening, I hope that you will join me on my YouTube channel. It's called The Ingle Edit. That's I-N-G-L-E Edit on YouTube. And I do a lot of behind the scenes of my reporting on my YouTube channel as well. And you'll see, if you just kind of scroll through, I was just at his house, you'll see what his house looks like. And I actually interviewed the attorney for Asa Ellerup on the front porch. Asa Ellerup opened the screen door and actually came out and had a cup of coffee while I was interviewing her attorney. So you get a sense of the house when you see that. You'll see it on my channel. But to your point, I was in the neighborhood and there were kids riding around, and there was one neighbor. They drive by me all the time when I'm reporting, and I just said, "How are you guys doing?" And they just said, "We're just glad it's over. We just hope it's over. We just want this to stop." You know, the media descends. We all camp out. We do our live reports all night. We've got the generators and the trucks, and I get it. It's not a lot of fun for them. They want this to be over with. But Asa Ellerup still lives in the house, and Bob, her attorney, has said to me and to others, where is she going to go? She has nowhere to go. And I'm not sure who's going to buy the house, but I did a quick Zillow when I was there the last time, and it's worth over $700,000.
13: Laura Ingle, our guest.
15: I don't know.
13: Laura Ingle, our guest. News Nation tomorrow debuts her new show. Also, the YouTube channel, The Ingle Edit. Did anybody on, I have 1 minute, Laura. Did anybody on the block talk with him? Was he friendly with anybody? Was he, you know, was he there for the 4th of July picnics? Did he help out for Halloween? Did anybody have any contact with him?
15: Yeah. No. The neighbors that went on camera when he was first arrested in 2023 told people that he was seen tinkering in his garage or tinkering outside. He was always abrupt to neighbors. He was never friendly. Nobody ever approached. And remember, Rex Huerman is 6'4". And 300 pounds, he was. You know, he's just a huge human being. He's not unassuming. He's a very, very big guy. So everybody that has spoken out said this is not somebody that, this is not, you know, you talk about the double life and you do think about the guy that, you know, hey, Sam, how's it going? He wasn't that guy to that extent, but he was a guy that had a normal life in the sense that he had a wife, he had two kids, he had a job, he went on vacations, he got married. He was part of a hunting club, which is going to play into all of this. He had a lot of guns. He liked to go shooting, but he liked to hunt. And that is what he ended up doing with these women.
13: News Nation anchor Laura Ingle. He gets sentenced later on this summer. The News Nation anchor tomorrow debuts your show. Good luck with that. Also, don't forget her YouTube channel, The Ingle Edit. Laura, thank you very much for a fascinating conversation on a busy, busy night. Good luck with your show on News Nation, and good luck with the YouTube channel. Thanks for checking in.
15: All right. Thank you very much. Thanks for having me.
13: All right. America at Night. Back in a moment.
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29: Across the country right now, at this very moment, there are probably arguments taking place about who's doing more of the housework, the homework, the shuttling of kids from this activity to that. It's true. By and large, women do more of this than men. But doesn't have to be that way. And if you and your spouse can level that playing field, it's going to make both of you and your kids happier. Psychologist Yelena Kecmanovic says, this might be how you get there. As hard as it might be at first, try to think of your partner like a teammate, not an adversary. Learn how to do some of the chores your partner does to get a better understanding of how much effort something takes. And finally, take the time to acknowledge what the other person is doing. And every now and then, even express your appreciation. That'll go a long way. I'm Dr. Sanjay Gupta, helping you live a better life.
1: Home guaranteed. Moriarty's Pence
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0: Can I go?
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0: I grew up in we spent summers at Gilgo every single day. Uncle Charlie and the gang would take us to Gilgo Beach, and we'd go there, and we'd go to Gilgo, and we'd have a hamburger in the beginning of the day, and we'd go swimming all day and go body surfing in the Atlantic Ocean and go home every single day. Gilgo Beach was our basically our backyard all summer long. So this topic is close, hits close to home, and tragic that it took all these many years and all the bumbling and all the mistakes and all the egos getting involved with all of this. They could have caught this guy years earlier, but they didn't, and now they finally have. But once the FBI got involved and they got some competent people in there, it didn't take too long for them to track down the guy. But what a horrible, horrible story. Stay right there. We can talk about it in the third hour of Open Phones if you want. Next hour, we're going to talk to Saturday Night Live alum Rob Schneider and Hollywood exec for a day. It's Friday night. Thanks for staying up late with us. 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Just search America at Night. Our executive director is Alex Hinton. Our engineer tonight is Richard Good. I'm McGraw Milhaven, and this is America.
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7: From ABC News, I'm Dave Packer. Spirit Airlines has made its final approach, the airline ceasing operations early Saturday morning. Sarah Nelson, head of the flight attendants union, says thousands of employees are about to lose their health benefits.
8: We have people who are getting ready to give birth, who are going through cancer treatments, who have emergency surgeries.
7: Now, if you had a ticket on Spirit, Transportation Secretary Sean Duffy says
9: American Airlines and Delta Airlines are offering across the board reduced fares on high-volume Spirit routes. Allegiant is stepping up. They've also committed to freezing fare prices on routes that they have shared with Spirit Airlines. And Frontier is offering a 50% off-base fares across the network until May 10th.
7: Following the German Chancellor's criticism of the war in Iran, President Trump saying he's pulling 5,000 troops from Germany. And Saturday saying there will be more drawdowns.
10: We're going to cut way down, and we're cutting a lot further than 5,000.
7: U.S. military bases in Germany provide key logistical support to U.S. troops in the Middle East, as well as providing a NATO counterbalance to Russia. The Supreme Court again asked to take up an abortion case following an appeals court ruling. The three-judge panel upheld Louisiana's ban on mifepristone by mail, possibly having effects around the country. ABC's Olivia Rubin.
11: This case now before the Supreme Court. Two manufacturers of the pill asking the nation's high court to restore access. The Supreme Court has been here before. Just 2 years ago, it unanimously rejected a similar challenge to the pill, though critically, it left the door open to similar challenges.
7: For the first time in 152 runnings, a woman is hoisting the roses in the Kentucky Derby winner's circle. Trainer Cherie DeVoe has won with Golden Tempo in a photo finish over Morning Line favorite Renegade. $2 better, putting a ticket down, cashing in more than $48. You're listening to ABC News.
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7: Authorities in Portland, Oregon say they're still working to identify the deceased person who drove a vehicle into an athletic club. They're having trouble removing the body from the scene due to the high amount of explosives that were in the car. Portland Police Commander James Crooker says that employees witnessed the car slowly drive around the building and then plow into that athletic club window.
13: That vehicle continued driving inside of the MAC club, and it was shortly found engulfed in flames.
7: No word on a motive. A federal judge in Texas expected to rule soon on a lawsuit over air conditioning in Texas prisons where indoor temperatures can reach 90 degrees. ABC's Chuck Sievertson.
14: Prisons where the temps are over 90 or 100 risk serious injuries and death for both prisoners and staff, advocates say.
15: This is not about making prisons nicer, making prisons softer, or anything like that.
14: Former Alaska and Colorado prisons chief Dean Williams, a witness for the plaintiffs.
15: It has everything to do with making them livable and survivable.
14: And?
15: They're dying of heat stroke.
14: The suit seeks mandatory air conditioning everywhere inmates are housed at state prisons.
7: The changing of the guard at Berkshire Hathaway. For the first time in 6 decades, Warren Buffett did not lead the annual shareholders meeting in Omaha. New CEO Greg Abel took the stage. Buffett, who's 95, gave up the title in January, but he's staying on as chairman of the conglomerate holding company. Berkshire hung a symbolic jersey from the rafters in Buffett's honor. Dave Packer, ABC News.
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0: Here's my favorite part. There we go. There we're off and running. Wednesday night, America at Night. Thanks for tuning in. As always, we got quite a bit of sports coming up. We got the Kentucky Derby this Saturday, the fastest 2 minutes in sports. And 6 weeks from now, it's the World Cup. We'll get to that in just a second. Next hour, we're going to talk to a man who has written the definitive book on the Rolling Stones, the biography, Bob Spitz. He wrote a book about the Beatles, about Led Zeppelin. Now he's turned his attention to the Rolling Stones, and he's getting a lot of great press on this book called The Rolling Stones, some advanced praise for the Rolling Stones. We'll talk about that next hour. Hour three, of course, is your phone calls and text messages. This first hour, though, the World Cup is 6 weeks away. The first match, the United States is going to play Paraguay, and the world is coming to America. There's only one problem. Well, the match is going to be June 12th in Los Angeles, and there is a story out tonight from the Wall Street Journal that there are plenty of tickets left. The Wall Street Journal is reporting that ticket prices are soaring. They're using dynamic pricing. What does that mean? Well, they're trying to jack up the prices as much as possible. A single seat in the upper corner of SoFi Stadium is going for $1,120. A better seat, you could pay as much as $4,000. Now, that's not on the scalping sites. That's the actual price that FIFA have set for itself. People are complaining, saying these prices are just ridiculous. And people are waiting to see if the prices are going to come down. But as of now, there are plenty of seats available for the U.S. game against Paraguay. And this was supposed to be the hottest ticket in the country. We're going to talk about affordability this hour, because last week we had on a Maryland official who was talking about not surge pricing, but surveillance pricing. And that is just only one of the things that is causing prices to spike. We're going to talk to a woman who has written the book about price gouging in America. The book is called Gouged, The End of Fair Price in America. And she does a deep dive into all of the industries that are using surveillance and price gouging and using our own phones against us to jack up the price. So when we come back, affordability, this first hour, we are going to be joined by the author of that book and talk about what exactly is going on, from airlines to gas to food to rent to housing to mortgages to everything. Affordability is the topic this first hour. Stay right there. America at Night. We're just getting started.
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0: It's all about affordability. Prices are not going down. They're going up. And there seems to be not just the tariffs are a problem, not just the oil prices are going up, but it seems that corporate America has figured out to figure out how much we would actually pay, depending on who we are and our individual profile. Lindsay Owens joins us. She is the executive director of an organization called Groundwork Collaborative. It's a Washington-based think tank, and she has written a book coming out this fall called Gouged, The End of Fair Price America. It investigates how the death of the fixed price tag is eroding the American middle class. Lindsay Owens, welcome to America at Night.
18: Thanks so much for having me.
0: So earlier last week, I guess, we were talking about the state of Maryland and how they tried to ban this surveillance pricing versus surge pricing. What did you think of that bill, this first step by Maryland?
18: Yeah, it's been really, really wonderful to see how much enthusiasm there is in states across the country for starting to crack down on surveillance pricing. This is, for folks who aren't familiar with it, the practice, the corporate practice of companies spying on you and then using the data they learn from that spying for the express purpose of overcharging you. Think of it as a company taking a look into your wallet and then based on how much they see in there, deciding how much they're going to charge you for any given item. So this is really the worst of the worst when it comes to corporate practices, and states across the country are saying enough. Colorado is moving forward with legislation. New York is moving forward with legislation to ban this practice. Unfortunately, the Maryland bill really leaves a lot to be desired. So for starters, it only applies to grocery and food delivery. And we know that surveillance pricing is rampant in sectors, you know, really across the economy, not limited to food prices. The second problem with the Maryland legislation is it exempts companies who want to use surveillance pricing as long as they have your consent. And of course, as we know, in so many settings across the economy, you know, we end up signing away our rights without realizing it because it's buried in the fine print. And so it's really frustrating to see that kind of loophole for consent. There were also some other technical problems with the legislation, and it was really riddled with carve-outs. It carved out loyalty programs and other promotions, which are, you know, frequently loyalty programs are sort of a trap for surveillance pricing. They sort of lure you in with the promise of points and benefits, but what they really do is, you know, once you hand over your information, they really start hacking in to your profile, learning more and more about you, and then using that to set prices. So really, loyalty programs can be a Trojan horse for surveillance pricing. Frustrating to see Maryland carving that out as well. So I'm not thrilled with the Maryland legislation, but I am really happy with the sort of burgeoning and growing efforts across the country to crack down on this practice.
0: Lindsay Owens, give us a sense of what these companies are doing. How are they using our data against us?
18: Yeah, companies have a lot of ability to take a look at our behavior, our shopping history, and to try to predict exactly how much we're willing to pay for an item. So some of what companies do is monitor your every move when you're shopping online. So they're looking at what you click on but don't ultimately buy. They're looking at what you hover over but don't click on. They're looking at what you put in your cart but don't sort of pull the trigger on buying. They are using information about your computer. Are you a Mac user? Are you a PC user? They're looking at your geographic information. What zip code do you hail from? Are you in the app? Are you online? On a website, all of these things can give them a little bit of information about you as a user, other demographic information, maybe some information about your income or your race or gender. All of this gives them a little bit of a sense of how willing you are to pay for an item and how much you might pony up for an item. And the idea here is instead of offering a fixed, transparent price where you and I pay the same amount for the same item at the same time, or where we can at least see what the price is, companies are changing the price, without us realizing it. So you might pay more than me, and I have no idea because I don't see what you're charged. Or, you know, the price may change from one day to the next. We realize we could have gotten a better deal, you know, the following day, for example.
0: So I read a story that the big box stores can geofence you. And if you're in the parking lot at a big box store looking for a widget, it's one price on your phone in the parking lot. But if you go into the store, it's a different price. Is that possible?
18: Yeah, look, you, if you're using an app, you know, if you buy your coffee using the Starbucks app or you log into the Walmart app in the parking lot before you go into the Walmart, you know, frequently you've offered your location data up, right? And so they know exactly where you are, not like approximately where you are, exactly where you are. And so that's very valuable information for companies. Look, if you're in the parking lot of the Walmart, you're probably a sure thing. You're probably going to go in, you're probably going to buy some stuff. And so location data is very valuable for for companies.
0: You mentioned zip codes. There's an old saying with construction companies that say they zip code price. And if you want a new patio and you live in a high rent zip code, they're going to charge you more than if you live in a working class zip code. They're just doing that on a larger scale with your phone and your app and everything you buy.
18: Yeah, there was a kind of early example of surveillance pricing, a few years back where Princeton Review, the test prep company for the SAT and the ACT, was found to be charging folks who logged on from zip codes that had a higher percentage of Asian American residents more than others.
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18: American residents. So, for some time now, companies have used kind of crude metrics like zip code to approximate income and race and other features that they think might help them to know how much you're willing to pay for an item. But of course now, zip code data would be sort of like, easy, crude, dumb data for a company to use because they can get so much more fine-grained, detailed data now about consumers.
0: Lindsay Owens with us. She wrote the book that's coming out this fall called Gouged, The End of a Fair Price in America. Let me ask the devil's advocate question. It's not illegal to charge an Asian more or a Jewish person more or a Catholic more or a white person more. But should it be? I mean, shouldn't supply and demand? And so the corporation can figure out you will pay more. I mean, that's just sort of capitalism, is it not?
18: Look, I think price discrimination at this level, at the individual level, at the demographic level, is really dangerous for American society and for the American economy. And there are a couple of reasons for that. You know, the first is that ultimately individualized price discrimination is this idea that a company can charge each individual the maximum they're willing to pay, take the price right up to the pain point, and get you to your maximum. And the result is that companies are able to, you know, what economists might say, extract all of the consumer surplus, right? Take every cent that you could pay for a given item. And this is obviously not how we want to live, and it's not how we want to shop, right? We don't want to pay the maximum price for every single item in a sandwich, for the bread, for the turkey, for the cheese, for the tomato, right? And that's where surveillance pricing is headed. The other problem with surveillance pricing and

0: because prices are varying by individual, in addition to a store to store or brand to brand, or product to product, high price product, premium product versus bargain product. It makes it really hard to keep markets competitive and fair. And so I think this, you know, this particular type of pricing is really taking things too far. And I think that's why so many lawmakers across the country, more than 20 states now considering legislation to ban this practice, federal legislation now being introduced to ban this practice in both the House and the Senate. Bipartisan interest in this. We've seen hearings from the Republican House as well as Democrats. I think it's because we all know that there's something amiss here, and this is just taking you know, pricing and the consumer exploitation much too far.
1: Yeah, that was my next question. The Republicans, Democrats can't agree on anything, and yet they are finding common ground on this surveillance. Talk about that for a moment. What are we hearing? What are we seeing from some of these elected officials?
0: Yeah, I mean, at the federal level, it's a little too early to give, you know, either party a lot of credit here because we haven't actually seen any movement on legislation in Congress. But we know that, you know, Republican committee members have opened investigations into surveillance pricing, in particular, taking a look at whether or not the airlines are using surveillance pricing in the Transportation Committee. We know that President Trump's Federal Trade Commission opened an investigation into Instacart's pricing practices at the end of last year, when my organization worked with Consumer Reports and More Perfect Union to expose a vast experiment that Instacart was running on millions of Americans while they shopped for groceries, that resulted in some Americans paying up to 23% more for items in their grocery cart than other Americans. So, you know, this has caught the attention of lawmakers on both sides of the aisle. And frankly, we know that 80% of Americans or more, depending on the poll, aren't interested in surveillance pricing and think it's a problem. And so this is not one of those issues where there's daylight between Republicans and Democrats. It's an issue that I think speaks to a core moral value. Virtually all of us think that this is unfair and should be stopped in some way.
1: Dr. Lindsay Owens is with us. She's an executive director of the Groundwork Collaborative, and she's written a book coming out this fall called Gouged, The End of a Fair Price in America. If you would like to ask a question or text in a question, 1-844-2-McGraw, 1-844-262-4729. Stay right there. We're just getting started. The book is Gouged, The End of a Fair Price in America. It's on Amazon now for the same price today as it is when the book comes out this fall. There is no surveillance pricing when it comes to the book Gouged, The End of a Fair Price in America. Back in just one moment.
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2: Hi, this is Tara Granahan. Vlad at Roman Jewelers knows you could use

0: ABC News, I'm Dave Packer. Spirit Airlines made its final approach, the airline ceasing operations early Saturday morning, out of money. And if you had tickets on Spirit, Transportation Secretary Sean Duffy says...
1: American Airlines and Delta Airlines are offering across-the-board reduced fares on high-volume Spirit routes. Allegiant is stepping up. They've also committed to freezing fare prices on routes that they have shared with Spirit Airlines. And Frontier is offering a 50% off-base fares across the network until May 10th.
0: Following the German Chancellor's criticism of the war in Iran, President Trump saying he's pulling 5,000 troops from Germany, and Saturday saying there'll be more drawdowns. The Supreme Court again asked to take up an abortion case following an appeals court ruling. The three-judge panel upheld Louisiana's ban on mifepristone by mail, possibly having effects around the country.
2: You ever see those ridiculous testosterone commercials? They talk to us like we're a bunch of idiots. 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
7: She is the executive director of an organization called Groundwork Collaborative, and she's written a book called Gouge, The End of a Fair Price in America. It's due out this fall. Dr. Lindsay Owens is our guest. Doctor, it was recently announced that Walmart is going to have digital price tags. Explain the benefit for Walmart and the detriment of a consumer when it comes to digital price tags.
8: Yeah, there is a lot going on in pricing news at Walmart right now, and it's really quite concerning. So you're right. They are rolling out electronic shelf labels or digital price tags at all Walmart stores in the United States by the end of the year. The benefit for Walmart is severalfold. The first is they are cutting back on labor costs. If they can automatically change pricing using an algorithm that sends price changes to these digital shelf labels, they don't need, Walmart workers pricing items, right? And so they're looking for efficiencies, as they would call it. You and I would call it, you know, getting some of the labor costs down, right? They have sworn up and down that they won't use these electronic shelf labels for surge pricing, but the future is quite clear, which is that a company like Walmart that installs electronic shelf labels is building the infrastructure for in-store dynamic pricing. We see dynamic pricing all the time in e-commerce. Now with electronic shelf labels, we could see it in brick and mortar stores. The worst case scenario is that the algorithm at Walmart headquarters in Arkansas is set such that if the temperature in name your city reaches 90 degrees, the price of ice cream goes up. If the temperature reaches 30 degrees, the price of soup goes up, right? Those are the kinds of changes that a company could make using, reasonably modestly sophisticated algorithms and electronic shelf labels. We know this is likely the future for a few reasons. The first is it's already happening in Europe, where they've had electronic shelf labels for quite some time now, and America has been relatively late to adopt the practice. But the other reason why I worry that we're headed to a dark place at Walmart is because we recently learned that Walmart was granted several new patents for new pricing technologies they have been building to use consumer data, data that they collect from Walmart.com, from in the app, to help them with their pricing. They talk about offering personalized discounts. They talk about using it to manage their inventory. But what it says to me is Walmart is bulking up on pricing, getting more sophisticated, and they're also protecting these new pricing technologies with patents. They expect them to be lucrative for the company. We also know that Walmart is getting more invested in Sparky. Sparky is Walmart.com's chatbot that you can use on the website or in the app to help you with shopping. And we heard the Walmart CEO on their most recent earnings call say that customers who use Sparky are spending 30-35% more than customers who don't. And they are working with Sparky to help the chatbot get better and better at really what becoming what I think of as a closer, making sure that if you log on, you end up putting something in your cart. If you put something in your cart, you end up buying it, right? You end up checking out with as much as possible. And so I do think Walmart is really doubling down on their data and pricing business, their data arm Scintilla becoming increasingly important to Walmart's bottom line. And I think the electronic shelf labels really don't bode well for consumers who depend on low and transparent pricing at stores like Walmart.
7: Is it as technical or as advanced as you walk by a product at Walmart with your phone and it reads your phone and the price is X, and then I walk by 5 minutes later on my phone and that same product is X plus? Is it that advanced yet?
8: Yeah, I mean, there are some really concerning signs here. I mean, I don't want to get too dystopian, but there are now two companies that actually install cameras in freezer doors, right? So you go to the freezer section to pick up chicken tenders for your toddler, like I do, and it sort of clocks who you are. Are you a woman? How old are you? Are you with a toddler, right? And can use that information to decide whether or not to discount a product, for example, or whether to charge you more for a product. Those same cameras embedded not only in sort of cooler door screens, freezer door screens, but also in the screens that you might see at an end cap or a kiosk within the grocery store. And so it's not just, your phone data in the app. It's also now a broader array of facial recognition and other surveillance technologies being piloted in stores, across the country, to get more sophisticated at doing pricing. And so I think we are headed to a world where, let's say you and I leave work at the same time. We both head to the grocery store at the same time. You know, we make a quick stop at the grocery store on the way home before we cook dinner. And you make the red light and I don't, right? I sit back for a couple more minutes. It's possible that you'll get better deals than I do if prices are changing that frequently in brick and mortar stores. So this is quite unprecedented. For so nearly 150 years now, we've had transparent, predictable, public posted prices, right? Walked into the store, saw the price tag, paid the same amount. This was you know, relatively modern invention in human history. For thousands of years before that, we haggled, right? You and I had to kind of barter for the best price, and you were wearing nicer clothes than me. Maybe they charged you more. I had a little dirt on the merchant. I got a deal, right? Because he knew I had a little something on him, right? This is the law of the land for thousands of years. But, you know, for 150 years now, we've had a price tag. John Wanamaker, the Pennsylvania merchant who built Wanamaker's department store, credited for the first use of the price tag. There was a business case for the price tag. Haggling was time intensive. The price tag was quicker. But there was also a moral case for the price tag. And Wanamaker was a religious man, and he was inspired by the Quakers who came before him, who eliminated haggling because they felt it was unfair.
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8: The same price at the checkout counter. And Wanamaker was interested in the Quakers' model of fair pricing for you and I, installed it in his department store. And that's been kind of, you know, there hasn't been a law necessarily requiring it, but it's been something, you know, it's been a norm in the marketplace for over a century. And it really feels like in the last 10 or 15 years, that standard, that norm is being completely upended and eroded. And it's really frustrating. I think it's time to revisit what shoppers and consumers are owed in our economy and sort of update our basic bargain between retailers and shoppers for the digital era.
7: Dr. Lindsay Owens with us for a couple more minutes. Her book coming out this fall is called Gouged: The End of a Fair Price in America. You mentioned Europe and the digital price tag. Has Europe banned this? Has anywhere in the world more advanced than us in trying to curtail this surveillance pricing?
8: There are some interesting guardrails in some of the European countries around how electronic shelf labels are used. So here are a couple of examples. We have seen cases where in certain countries, you have electronic shelf labels because they're efficient and maybe labor saving, but prices don't change when the store is open. So if you and I go into the store at different times a day, we would see the same price. All price changes take place at night when the store is closed. We have also seen electronic shelf labels in Europe used for pro-social causes, in particular to try to reduce food waste. Makes a lot of sense to lower the price aggressively, you know, the day that bread expires, the day that milk expires. You know, for some people, getting that lower price point, using it that day makes a lot of sense, right? So there are some, I think, really nice ways to use these electronic shelf labels. I've heard Benjamin Applebaum, the New York Times editorial writer, proposed an idea late last year that if we were going to use dynamic pricing and electronic shelf labels, things like that, we could have a set time where the price changes. 6 a.m., you change the price, you keep it stable for the rest of the day. And that way, companies still have to compete on price all day, right? Because the price is set at the beginning of the day. So I think there are a lot of ways to do this better. Right now, we have a sort of unregulated Wild West in this space. And frankly, the major impediment to the most egregious uses of this technology is ultimately consumer backlash, right? Is angering your customer base so much that you have to walk these technologies back or curtail them. And so, you know, that's really the main thing kind of keeping this problem from getting even worse than it already is, you know, which is why I think, you know, Congress stepping in, trying to get some laws on the books to reset the rules of the road here would be very welcome.
7: Dr. Owens, tell the story of the Instacart investigation you did along with Consumer Reports back in December of 2025.
8: Yeah, so we did a really, really interesting study. We knew that Instacart had purchased an AI pricing company called Eversight back in 2021. And Eversight advertised its ability to create basically wide-scale pricing experiments on a platform, on an online e-commerce platform. So Instacart buys Eversight and decides that they can start building out pricing experiments on groceries and figuring out using sort of sophisticated A-B testing, how much you'll pay for bread, how much I'll pay for bread, how much you'll pay for pasta, how much I'll pay for pasta, et cetera. So we were interested in exploring how problematic these experiments were, and frankly, just how much these experiments were costing Americans. Americans are upset with the rising costs of food, and we're curious, is Instacart making it worse? And if so, how much worse? So we turned their experiment back on them. Consumer Reports recruited more than 400, I think of volunteers, but I would call them secret shoppers. I used to work in retail. We were always petrified of secret shoppers. I don't know if any secret shoppers ever came in, but, you know, my manager always told me that I better use the folding board in case the secret shopper came in. So I dutifully used the folding board, but, so we got some revenge here, and we recruited a bunch of secret shoppers, and we just had them log into the Instacart app, set a pickup location for the same grocery store, four different locations across the country, and buy the exact same basket of items. We had them buy breakfast items like cereal, lunch items like deli meat, produce like apples. We had them buy store brand items as well as generic brand items or premium items, branded and generic. And then we had them take a screenshot of their cart, right? So we knew exactly how much they were charged for each item. Then we ran the numbers. We entered all of the data, logged all of the prices, and what we found was really stunning. In fact, so stunning that I had the team run the numbers a second time just to make sure we didn't make a mistake. But what we found is you and I could be charged up to 23% more for the exact same item from the exact same pickup location at the exact same time. And across all 20 plus items in the basket, we saw differences that could amount to $1,200 a year for a family of four. That's using Instacart's own assessment of how much families spend on groceries across the year. And so the Instacart tax was real, and it was high. I mean, $1,200 is, you know, a month's rent in some cities, right? This is Instacart really gilding the lily with these pricing experiments. So we published the report. It was on the cover of the New York Times, the cover of the New York Post. More Perfect Union produced a viral video that got millions of views. It's actually been nominated for an Emmy for investigative journalism. And within 2 weeks, Instacart announced that it would stop these pricing practices on the platform. So, we're still monitoring Instacart pricing, making sure they are indeed stopping these practices, keeping them honest. And but it was really a great study, a great yeah. outcome, and I think really shows what how you can expose these practices as consumers and shine a light on them and sort of get results in a much speedier timeline than you might get if you're, toiling to get a bill through Congress, which I used to do when I was younger in Washington, D.C.
7: So, Dr. Lindsay Owens, I got 1 minute. Is there anything we can do as consumers while we wait for legislation to come down to protect us?
8: Yeah. I don't think it should be our job to duck and dodge and bob and weave to try to beat the machine. It's Congress's job to make markets fair and honest. But you're right. They're not moving fast. So what can we do in the interim? The first is raise your voice. When you see something, say something. Consumer backlash is a major disciplinary force for a lot of these companies. They worry about touching the stove. Go to TikTok. Go to Twitter. Go to Reddit, go to Nextdoor, let people know when you see one of these practices, right? Take a screenshot. But the other thing I'll say is update how you think about things like comparison shopping. It's no longer okay just to look across brands. You need to look at the price in the brick and mortar store, the price on the website, the price in the in-app store, the price when you're logged in, the price when you're not logged in. Ask your husband to look up the price, right? see where you can get a lower price. So I think a sort of more capacious definition of comparison shopping and a different approach to comparison shopping can be useful in some instances.
7: The book is coming out this fall, and I suspect it's going to get a lot of attention when it does. The book is called Gouged, The End of a Fair Price in America. Dr. Lindsay Owens, thank you very much for your time. Fascinating conversation. Thank you.
8: Thanks so much for having me.
7: You got it. America at Night, back in a moment.
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7: All right, next hour. 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Our executive director is Alex Hinton. Our engineer tonight is Richard Good. I'm McGraw Milhaven, and this is America at Night on Westwood One.
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1: From ABC News, I'm Dave Packard. President Trump says he's reviewing Iran's latest proposal to end the war in Iran.
2: I haven't. I'm looking at it up here.
1: President boarding Air Force One in Florida Saturday. ABC Selena Wang.
3: We're learning that the State Department has fast-tracked $8.6 billion in arms sales to partners in the Middle East, sidestepping congressional approval by invoking emergency powers. And since the Iran war began, the U.S. has already used that authority for billions more.
1: The war has sent oil prices skyrocketing. Gas Buddy's head of petroleum analysis, Patrick DeHaan, telling ABC News it could take more than a year for gas prices to fully normalize back to pre-war levels.
4: I would expect that the national average on Memorial Day would probably be somewhere in that $4.50 to $5 a gallon mark. And depending on where we go beyond that into the summer is contingent on whether or not the Strait of Hormuz reopens. And keep in mind, we are also now just a little over a month away from seeing the start of Atlantic hurricane season, another factor that could push prices to records later this summer.
1: Spirit Airlines out of business. Final flights landing early Saturday morning. More than 15,000 employees are out of work and passengers scrambling to rebook with other carriers.
5: Passengers stunned to find their flights canceled. Thousands of people potentially now forced to book new flights.
6: I get here, there's a ghost town this morning. I didn't know what to do.
5: Alvin Harper was set to fly out of Newark to South Carolina to handle a family emergency. He says he ended up paying hundreds for a new flight.
6: I'm looking forward to getting my money back from Spirit, but when? How?
5: The collapse comes after Spirit failed to secure a last-ditch $500 million lifeline from the government.
1: ABC's Morgan Norwood. Long shot Golden Tempo with 36-1 odds. Coming up from last and won Saturday's 152nd running of the Kentucky Derby. 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
1: A steel beam from the World Trade Center is touring the United States to mark the 25th anniversary of 9/11. The tour is in partnership with the Tunnel to Towers Foundation, which provides free housing to wounded service members and Gold Star families. Founder and CEO Frank Stiller says the beam is from the South Tower, where his brother gave his life on that day.
9: We want to make sure that people in America don't forget the sacrifice that was made on September 11, 2001, and then the sacrifice that's been made ever since.
1: Investigators in New York say they busted up what they called a pit crew of car thieves. ABC's Ika Jachi reports.
10: The three-person crew piling out of a stolen car, according to prosecutors, masked, in gloves, with a jack and milk crates, and in minutes, police say their victim's car is up on crates, the tires, rims, even the car's catalytic converter, gone. 16 alleged members of the Trinitario Street Gang now indicted in a nearly 1,000-count case. Grand larceny, auto stripping, and more, accused of more than 250 thefts across the Bronx alone.
1: Pope Leo, the first American pontiff, appointing a former undocumented immigrant as Bishop of West Virginia. Bishop Evelio Manivar was smuggled into the United States from Mexico in the trunk of a car in 1990. In 2023, became the first Salvadoran bishop in the country. Dave Packer, ABC News.
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14: Coming up this hour, we're going to talk about the Rolling Stones. There's a brand new biography out called The Rolling Stones, the biography by Bob Splitz. He has written stories on the Beatles and Led Zeppelin, and he's been influenced by Bruce Springsteen and Elton John. He wrote a book about Julia Child and Ronald Reagan, and now he's turned his talents to the Rolling Stone. We'll talk with him coming up here in just a minute. But we got a couple of texts I wanted to get to. Stan in Rapid City, South Dakota, texts in, Scott hijacks your show. Limit his ramblings on and taking over when you try to respond. Oh, my goodness. Raymond in Oregon texts in, were there no King's protesters at the King's speech in Washington, D.C.? It's a great point. The Democrats cheering Prince or King Charles as he came to Washington, D.C., a week or so after they all went to a No Kings rally. America is the best. It's hilarious. Beth in Indiana writes, Dear McGraw, I've never listened to an evening talk radio program in my entire life. However, America at Night has become my guilty pleasure as I find myself wandering away from the living room this time of night to listen to your show on the radio in the kitchen as I clean up after dinner. My kitchen has never been so clean. Thank you for making the show worthy of looking forward to. Thank you, Beth. Here's one from Kara in Michigan. I absolutely love the show and love baseball. I look forward to your show every night. And here's another one. Love the common sense person you are. It's so refreshing and delightful to listen to. So there you go. How about that? Amanda in Alabama writes, I'm still tuning in tonight and I appreciate everything you do. An embarrassment of riches. What's going on? Where are all the haters? The haters must have taken a night off. Next hour, we're going to have open phones. If you want to ask a question of our guest, you can certainly text in your question, 1-844-2-McGraw or 1-844-262-4729. I'll try and work that into the conversation. But the Rolling Stones, still together after all these years. The book is called The Rolling Stones, The Biography. We'll talk to the author next segment. Stay right there. America at Night, back in a moment.
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14: Some bands don't last 6 days. Some bands are lucky to last 6 years. The Rolling Stones, 6 decades. Bob Spitz is out with a new book, The Rolling Stones, The Biography, out last week. Bob, welcome to America at Night.
26: Hey, it's so great to be here with you. I'm enjoying it.
14: Thank you. So you wrote a book about Reagan. You wrote a book about Julia Child. You wrote a book about the Knicks. We can talk about that later. Well, I don't know if they're going to beat the Hawks, but we can talk about that later. How did you get to the Rolling Stones? Why did you settle on the Rolling Stones for your talents?
26: Well, you forgot a few books. I was Bob Dylan's biographer. I was the Beatles' biographer. I was Led Zeppelin's biographer. So, you know, that was Mount Rushmore. The Rolling Stones were the only guys left. Here I was.
14: And so there you go. Take me back to the story in the book about how a kid named Mick Jagger and Keith Richards meet and then become friends.
26: You know, they met on a train platform when they were both 18 years old. And it was like two cousins who meet at a dance and don't want to acknowledge each other. You know, they're the only kids left on this train platform, and they've got to take the next train coming. And so they eye each other, and they kind of recognize each other, but they don't want to admit it. And pretty soon, they have no choice anymore. So Keith walks over, and he sees that, and as you said, Mick Jagger has some albums under his arm. And they're not albums Keith's ever seen before, because they're blues albums. And Keith goes nuts. In the UK, they didn't have blues albums, but Mick seemed to have all the right stuff. And so, you know, they hit it off. They talked for the next 45 minutes on the train. They decide they're going to get together and perhaps play a little music together. And here we are, 68 years later, and these guys are still playing music every night.
14: It's really amazing. It's so funny when he... basically, Mick Jagger at the time tells him, "Hey, I'm in a cover band. Do you want to come play with us?" Right. So he starts off in basically a cover band.
26: Right. And his party piece was La Bamba. That's all Mick played over and over and over again. He didn't really care about what he sounded like. He cared about what he looked like. He always said, "I don't care how I sound. How does my hair look?"
14: So what was the secret sauce? There's ups and downs, and there's drugs, and there's women, and there's fights, and there's all the other reasons all the other bands break up. What's the secret sauce? How did the Rolling Stones stay together for all these years?
26: Yeah, the secret is Mick and Keith. They have a unique combination. They, you know, Mick is the libidinous peacock and the showman. And Keith is the music maestro. And their jobs don't overlap. They have two different tasks. Mick sings, Keith plays. They are not jealous of each other. Keith's happy to let Mick be the front man. And this is where the Beatles got it wrong. This is where John and Paul went asunder. You know, John and Paul, their heads bashed. They both wanted to be the kings of the Beatles. And in 1966, they stopped performing. So they lost contact with their audience. The secret to the Stones is they are always playing music. Either they're in the studio making music, but the minute they're out of the studio, they're performing. And they have never been off the road in 60 years. And that's the secret. Because when those bad boys are off the road, that's when they get into trouble. So Mick keeps them working all the time.
14: And I guess it's that connection with the audience, right? They never were able to lose that connection with the audience. Even, you know, into the 2020s, they were still on the road, still rocking and still selling out crowds.
26: Yeah, you know, I saw them about a year ago in California. And the audience comes in. And who's the audience? The audience are people my age. I'm the Stones' age, a little younger than the Stones. Those people brought their kids, and those kids brought their kids. So there were grandchildren there. There were three, four generations of kids who came to see the Rolling Stones, and each generation knew them because they'd seen them on the road. They're still playing.
14: So you mentioned, let's go back to the beginning, their influences was blues, and they talk a lot about Chuck Berry. They talk a lot about Buddy Holly.
26: Right.
14: Would you call their music blues, or did they take it and then put their own spin on it?
26: Yeah, it started as the blues. And what was so unique is that the kids here weren't listening to it. The UK kids were listening to, they listened to Mississippi and Del the Blues, the real stuff. The reason they got it is because the American servicemen who were over there during World War II left all their records when they left the UK. So all these kids got a hold of the blues records that the servicemen were listening to, and that's what Mick and Keith were listening to. And what they did was they listened to the next iteration of it, which was Chuck Berry, and that was, you know, a black man who played the blues and souped it up with an electric guitar, and then the Stones got their hands on it, and they jacked it, and they, you know, they supercharged it, and it became rock and roll. And that's what the Stones did. They took the blues, they hotwired it, and it's what we now know is kind of garage band, ferocious, guitar-driven rock and roll.
14: Yeah, there's a whole lot of hooks and a whole lot of catchy tunes, right? The Stones, if you can say anything about them, you hear a song once, and you're all of a sudden hooked on that song, it seems like.
26: Yeah, well, you know, Satisfaction, which is like the national anthem, it's three notes and three chords. That's all it is. But you can't get that song out of your head. You hear the opening to Satisfaction, it's like hearing the opening to Beethoven's Fifth. And they did the same thing with, you know, Play with Fire, Let's Spend the Night Together, Jumpin' Jack Flash. It goes on and on.
14: So I thought, and maybe this is my own ignorance, but I thought there was a rivalry between the Rolling Stones and the Beatles because they kind of came over at the same time. The Beatles got all the attention and the Rolling Stones came up sort of second. Is that a fair assessment of what happened?
26: Well, it may have looked that way at the beginning, but, you know, the Beatles came to see the Stones very early on when the Stones were playing in a club. And the Stones were, they were brand new. They were kids. And all of a sudden, the doors opened in the back of this club, and it was a tiny little place. And the four Beatles march in and stand right in front of the stage and really intimidate these guys watching them play. And everybody in that club knew the Beatles had arrived. But, you know, the Stones weren't intimidated at all. They invited the Beatles back to their really slipshod apartment that they were staying in. And they struck up a friendship. And the truth of the matter is, they never competed. When the Stones couldn't get a hit record, when they didn't know what to do, the Beatles came to the studio and wrote a hit for them, I Want to Be Your Man. And the Stones had their first hit. And even at one point, I guess it was in the late 60s, Mick Jagger and Paul McCartney went out for a beer. And while they were sitting in the pub, they decided, you know what? We're going to throw in together. Let's have the same one operation. We'll open up our own studio. We'll have our own record label. Paul McCartney even went out in Camden Town in London and bought an old brewery where he thought he could turn that into Rolling Stones and Beatles headquarters, and they'd open up a studio there and have a hotel and a helicopter landing pad. And, you know, it got pretty close to being reality. But while these guys, you know, were different, their music was really different, they kind of rooted it for each other, and they remain friends to this very day.
14: Mm. Did they ever end up collaborating on a song together, any of them?
26: Not really. When the Beatles did a few songs on Sgt. Pepper's, Mick and Keith wound up singing some harmonies on the back. And then the Stones, I think, did on Her Majesty's request. And the Beatles showed up and sang a few songs on that album, too. But that's as far as they ever went to collaborating.
14: Was Keith Richards the writer? Was that the man? Oh, was he the lyrics?
26: No, Keith was a musician. Mick did all of the lyrics. And Keith would write the music first. He could sit and work on a riff for 2 weeks. He wouldn't even get up from the couch. He would play that same damn riff over and over and over and drove everybody nuts. He could play it for hours. And at a certain point, he'd look up at Mick and he'd nod and the song was there. Mick would write that lyric in 15 minutes. And that happened over and over again with almost everything they did.
14: Yeah, that's really fascinating. So the music was written first, and then Mick Jagger put the words to the music.
26: Yeah, that's usually the way it happens. You know, I began my career as Bruce Springsteen's manager, and Bruce did the same thing. The music came first, lyrics came last.
14: Is it true that he got sick and tired of singing Satisfaction in 1975?

0: guitars. And what do you do? You sing Bob Dylan songs. And that's what they did all night. They sang Dylan songs. And then Dylan, of course, wanted to sing a few Rolling Stones songs. And it was just a jam in a hotel room.
1: It is amazing that the camaraderie between many of these iconic bands at the time. Is that normal? Did you find that with the other stories you wrote, that there was so much camaraderie between these groups?
0: Yeah, it doesn't happen so much today anymore because the money is so big. There's the shows attached to the music. You know, there's dancers and there's huge tours. So that there's no sense of camaraderie. But in the early days, in the 60s and even the 70s, when I first got into the music business, you know, we'd all be on the street together, or we'd all be hanging out in a bar together after our shows. It happened with the Stones all the time.
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0: There were a couple clubs in London, after-hours clubs, and you'd go into any of them and you'd see, you know, you'd see the Stones, you'd see the Beatles, you'd see the Kinks. The Hollies would be there. The Yardbirds would come in. Jimi Hendrix would wander in. And they'd trade riffs. They'd go out together. It was a really small, really close-knit community. Unfortunately, I think in the last 20 years or so, that's just gone. The money got too big. Everybody's got their mansion and their convertibles and their limousines. And they just don't feel comfortable on the street anymore.
1: 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We mentioned Ronald Reagan, Julia Child. The list goes on and on. Led Zeppelin, I mentioned, The Rolling Stones, The Biography. 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Bob Spitz, our guest. 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
2: ABC News, I'm Dave Packer. President Trump says he's reviewing Iran's latest proposal to end the war in Iran. This as his administration authorizes billions in arms sales to allies in the region. ABC's Selena Wang.
3: We're learning that the State Department has fast-tracked $8.6 billion in arms sales to partners in the Middle East, sidestepping congressional approval by invoking emergency powers. And since the Iran war began, the U.S. has already used that authority for billions more.
2: That war set oil prices skyrocketing. Experts cautioning even once the Strait of Hormuz is fully operational, it could take 1 to 2 months before the flow of oil is reestablished. Spirit Airlines is out of business. Its final flights landing early Saturday morning. More than 15,000 employees out of work and passengers are scrambling to rebook with other carriers. Long shot Golden Tempo with 36-1 odds. And coming up from dead last has won Saturday's 152nd running of the...
0: You ever see those ridiculous testosterone commercials? They talk to us like we're a bunch of idiots. 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
7: Stones, the biography, Bob Spitz is our guest. This is getting a lot of attention and a lot of great reviews, New York Times, L.A. Times. The book is called The Rolling Stones. Bob, we can't talk about The Rolling Stones, and you can't write about The Rolling Stones unless you talk about the drug use. And there's some new stories in here about, let's start with Mick Jagger. He came close to dying a couple of times.
8: He did. When you think about The Rolling Stones and drugs, you never think about Mick. It's always Steve. But in fact... I think that all the guys, except Bill Wyman, at one time or another, struggled with drugs. But there's a scene in the book where Mick comes to a friend's house, and he'd been to a party, and he'd been drinking, and he wants to get high. And somebody goes out, and he gets some heroin. And Mick not only passes out, but starts to turn blue. And the person realizes that Mick Jagger is going to die right in his apartment. It was so strange. The door opens a few minutes later, and Ahmet Erdogan, the president of Atlantic Records, shows up at this apartment with no less than Faye Dunaway, the actress. They happened to be passing by, and Faye Dunaway knew somebody at a hospital nearby, called the doctors, and really was responsible for saving Mick Jagger's life. I think that's the closest Mick ever came. Mick was not a real user of drugs regularly, but this was one instance where it was almost curtains.
7: Mm. Keith Richards, on the other hand, many people ask, how is he still alive? And I'll ask you, how is Keith Richards still alive?
8: Well, it's simple. Keith is a medical miracle. That cat should have, you know, has nine lives, but this cat has had nine lives about four times over. You know, Keith is the ultimate bad boy. He did drugs. He always said he could handle it. How many times have you heard that? You know, right. I can handle it. But apparently, Keith did. And for almost 30 years, Keith was a very hard drug user. There are so many instances in the book where the Stones get together to record and Keith says, hang on, I got to put my child to sleep. The minute he said that to them, they knew that Keith was disappearing to shoot up. And he would nod out, and he'd show up 5 hours later and say, okay, I'm ready, let's go. But for some reason, Keith actually did know how to handle it. But he got to a point when he married Patty Hansen, the only time Keith's ever been married. He married a straight arrow, and he realized that life was worth living without drugs in his life, and cleaned up and has been clean for the last, you know, 40 years. So he really found some way to turn his life around.
7: He's been clean for the last 40 years.
8: Yep, exactly right. It's what a good woman will do to you.
7: Yeah. Does he go and talk about AA or any of the things he's done to sort of kick the habit? Has he become, you know, sort of a poster child for sort of being clean and sort of walk down that path at all? Or is he somewhat private about it?
8: He talks about drugs all the time, but he sure isn't a poster boy for AA. Keith never went to AA. Keith quit cold turkey. It was brutal. It took place in Woodstock. He had two people around him, one of which was Mick Jagger, who stood over him the entire time. And it was brutal. It lasted for weeks, and it nearly killed Keith. But he went cold turkey and has never gone back. And so he's lucky. He really saved. He managed to save his life.
7: That's a heck of a story, Bob. Tell me about their heyday was the '60s, but they survived the '70s. They survived the MTV '80s, the '90s. I mean, that bands don't do that. They're still releasing albums today. What's the magic? How do you go from surviving the, I don't think any band survived the '60s and then had hits in the '80s. How explain that to me.
8: You know, these guys love music. They adore it. And let's face it, the music that they're making today, it's not the most relevant music of the times, but it's pretty close. It's good. They went through a stretch in, I guess it was the mid to late 80s, where they even played disco music. And in fact, they had their biggest hit, Miss You. They survived punk rock. You know, they survived glam. They kept playing the hits. And I think the secret is that catalog of songs. When you see a Stones concert, they just come at you one after the next. And if you're any kind of a music fan, you know, you just, they all hit you right in the face. There's no doubt about it. And as I said before, they play. They love to play. They love to be on stage. They're always there. They're hardworking guys.
7: Where does the name The Rolling Stones come from?
8: Brian Jones. Brian Jones was actually, it's a tragic part of my book, but Brian Jones was actually the beginning of the Rolling Stones. He put the band together. He was the leader of the band before Mick took over. And one day they finally got some gigs, and a magazine called up and said, "We see that you're playing at all these places. What's the name of the band?" And they didn't have a name. And Brian looked at a few albums, and there was a B.B. King album, and Rolling Stone was on it. Excuse me, Muddy Waters album. And Brian went, "We're the Rolling Stones." At the time, it was Roland, R-O-L-L-I-N apostrophe. And in about 6 months, they became the Rolling Stones, and that was it.
7: Did they live? We talked about this earlier, but I'm fascinated by the connection between them and the Beatles. Did they live in the? Are there fans of the Beatles and of the Rolling Stones? Or I mean, can you be fans of both?
8: I am, but you know, it's funny. I was a Beatles fan when I was writing the Beatles book, and I heard from everybody, "How can you like the Beatles? You know, the Rolling Stones, they're the best band in the world." And now when I'm writing the Rolling Stones, the Beatles fans are nagging me. But the truth of the matter is we were so lucky in the mid to late 60s to have these two bands that were creating so much music that was the foundation of rock and roll. And they, as I said earlier in your show, these guys kind of loved each other. So we were just lucky that... you know, you could have Beatles fans and Stones fans, and the music kind of merged.
7: It's also interesting going back to the blues influence and Chuck Berry, right? Chuck Berry, as great as he was, I don't think was appreciated in America as much as he should have been. And these blues stars, they find fame and fortune much more over in Europe than they do here in America. You don't hear blues radio stations, right? You hear top 40, you hear country, you hear rock and roll, but there aren't blues radio stations. And so it's so bizarre that these European acts, these people in Europe took it and made it their own. And here in America, we haven't embraced it as much as we should have.
8: No. And you know, in the late 50s, let's say, the early 60s, it was a racial thing. You know, there were just no places where black artists could play in a white world. And so the UK embraced them. Little Richard, all of these guys, Muddy Waters, B.B. King, Jimmy Reed, the great blues artists went to the UK and were treated like gods. And so they played over and over in clubs. And that's why the music grew up over there, and we didn't get it until later in the late 60s when soul emerged, and groups like the Temptations and Smokey Robinson and Aretha Franklin and the Supremes and Otis Redding took it into the mainstream.
7: Yeah, well, and that was Motown. Also, you know, Miles Davis, right, one of the greats of all time, was a legend in Europe and not as well known here in America. What was the relationship between Chuck Berry and Mick Jagger?
8: It wasn't so much Chuck and Mick, but it was Chuck and Keith. They had a contentious relationship. You know, Keith idolized Chuck Berry. And early on, the Stones recorded at Chess Records in Chicago, and Chuck showed up and introduced himself, and the Stones were like little boys. They just lay at his feet. But there were times when, you know, they would encounter Chuck after a concert and come back to say hello. And Chuck would get angry and for no reason. And there were times when he decked Keith. Later on, and there's a great movie, when Chuck turned, I believe it was 60 years old, Keith organized a big concert and they made a movie about it. I'm forgetting the title right now, but it's a wonderful film if you can get your hands on it. But there are a couple moments in there where Chuck and Keith almost come to blows, and it's all about style, all about the way they play things, their touch.
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8: And I always think that Chuck kind of resented that Keith stole his touch, and it gnawed at him. And so they really admired each other, but it was like a bad marriage.
7: Yeah. Are they finished touring, or are we going to get one more tour out of the Rolling Stones?
8: Well, we'll see. You know, 1966 was the first year that after a tour, the press said to Mick, "I guess this is it, isn't it?" And every year after a tour, it would say, is this the last one? In 2000, somebody asked Keith, is this the last tour for the Stones? And he said, the last tour, man, like, this is the beginning of the second half. And now here we are. Here we are 26 years later. We have to start taking these guys seriously. I think that somewhere along the line, Mick and Keith went down to the same crossroads that Robert Johnson did, and they made a pact with the devil. Now, they have two new albums that are already in the can for next year. Keith has arthritis, so they're not touring right now. But, you know, if you were asking me to put money on it, my money would be, we'll see the Rolling Stones again.
7: Bob Spitz is the author. The book is The Rolling Stones. Now, you mentioned earlier, we mentioned earlier, you've done biographies on Led Zeppelin, Ronald Reagan, but you've also done, you worked with Elton John, your manager. You were manager for Bruce Springsteen, the Beatles, Led Zeppelin, now this one with the Rolling Stones. What's the trait that all these artists have that you've noticed something that was similar in all of them after doing all these books?
8: What a good question. And boy, it's an easy answer for me. I sat down and contemplated it one night, and there was a common thread. And that's all of them, not just the musicians, but Julia Child, Ronald Reagan. They have two qualities. They are beloved, and they change the culture. And that is the secret to my success, finding a subject that embodies both of those qualities. And that's it in a nutshell.
7: I love the fact, there's a saying that friends of mine in radio say, no one taught Mick Jagger how to write songs. Nobody taught Paul McCartney how to write songs. No one told Bruce Springsteen how to do it, right? They all found their own path. And nobody can tell you how to be an artist. You just have to find your own path.
8: Same thing with Julia Child. Nobody ever told her how to cook. She just loved it. She loved to eat. She embraced it. And that became her trademark in her life. And she changed the world with that. So you're exactly right. That's what happened. You find your own path. You follow your path. And you have to be strong enough to believe that what you're doing is absolutely the only thing you could do in your life.
7: The book is The Rolling Stones, the biography, The Rolling Stones, Bob Spitz. What about the Knicks? Do we have a chance to get to the finals this year?
8: Boy, I hope so. I wrote about the Knicks and the championship team in 1969. I have been waiting for another Knicks 1969 championship team. I've never had it. So I would not put my money on that, boy. They get close every year, but it falls apart. I've got my fingers crossed.
7: I have. I am a long-suffering Knicks fan. I was too when they won their championship back then, so I don't really count that. And I still blame John Starks because he couldn't hit one of those threes in the finals against the Houston Rockets.
8: That's exactly right. I am with you 100%. Absolutely. I thought, this is it.
7: Yeah, and I'm not a Michael Jordan fan. I just want that on the record as well. All these people who love Michael Jordan, I still have nightmares over the man. Bob Spitz, it's been a wonderful conversation. Thank you very much. The author of The Beatles, Led Zeppelin, so many others, his new book getting a lot of attention, The Rolling Stones, The Biography, where all books are sold. Bob, good luck with your book tour, and thanks for checking in.
8: Thanks so much. I love talking to you.
7: You got it. The book, The Rolling Stones, The Biography, Bob Spitz. America at Night, back in a moment.
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1: All right, let's do this. 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What show was I watching where they were doing a podcast and they were taking phone calls? And I was like, okay, that's ridiculous. And somebody said, what are you talking about? Oh, just because you're in radio, you think you're a podcast. And I said, no, you can't take phone calls with a podcast, because a podcast, they tape it in a studio somewhere and put a cassette on and they record it. So you can't call because it's not broadcasting. Oh, I hadn't thought about that. Good point. Right. So podcasting is great. It's just like talk radio, except you don't have any interaction with the audience. That's the best part of talk radio. 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So there you go. If you're listening to the show and you want to call in, we broadcast the third hour, or we record the third hour. We do it live on the air from, 10 to 11 Central Time. 10 to 11 Central Time. 11 to midnight Eastern time. Don't ask me to do the math for West Coast, because I'm not that smart. I've never really figured out the whole time zone thing, especially with these places like Arizona that doesn't spring forward and fall back. It makes my head hurt. So I don't really know what time we're live in Arizona. But we are live doing this third hour from 10 to 11. So text messages, you can always text message the show, 1-844-2-McGraw or 1-844-262-4729. 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He'll tell you who's coming up on the show each and every night. Stay right there. Open phones. Our executive director is Alex Hinton. Our engineer tonight is Richard Good. I'm McGraw Millhaven, and this is America at Night.
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7: From ABC News, I'm Dave Packer. Spirit Airlines has made its final approach, the airline ceasing operations early Saturday morning. Sarah Nelson, head of the flight attendants union, says thousands of employees are about to lose their health benefits.
8: We have people who are getting ready to give birth, who are going through cancer treatments, who have emergency surgeries.
7: Now, if you had a ticket on Spirit, Transportation Secretary Sean Duffy says
9: American Airlines and Delta Airlines are offering across the board reduced fares on high-volume Spirit routes. Allegiant is stepping up. They've also committed to freezing fare prices on routes that they have shared with Spirit Airlines. And Frontier is offering a 50% off-base fares across the network until May 10th.
7: Following the German Chancellor's criticism of the war in Iran, President Trump saying he's pulling 5,000 troops from Germany. And Saturday saying there will be more drawdowns.
10: We're going to cut way down, and we're cutting a lot further than 5,000.
7: U.S. military bases in Germany provide key logistical support to U.S. troops in the Middle East, as well as providing a NATO counterbalance to Russia. The Supreme Court again asked to take up an abortion case following an appeals court ruling. The three-judge panel upheld Louisiana's ban on mifepristone by mail, possibly having effects around the country. ABC's Olivia Rubin.
11: This case now before the Supreme Court. Two manufacturers of the pill asking the nation's high court to restore access. The Supreme Court has been here before. Just 2 years ago, it unanimously rejected a similar challenge to the pill, though critically, it left the door open to similar challenges.
7: For the first time in 152 runnings, a woman is hoisting the roses in the Kentucky Derby winner's circle. Trainer Cherie DeVoe has won with Golden Tempo in a photo finish over Morning Line favorite Renegade. $2 better, putting a ticket down, cashing in more than $48. You're listening to ABC News.
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7: In Portland, Oregon, say they're still working to identify the deceased person who drove a vehicle into an athletic club. They're having trouble removing the body from the scene due to the high amount of explosives that were in the car. Portland Police Commander James Crooker says that employees witnessed the car slowly drive around the building and then plow into that athletic club window.
14: That vehicle continued driving inside of the Mac Club, and it was shortly found engulfed in flames.
7: No word on a motive. A federal judge in Texas expected to rule soon on a lawsuit over air conditioning in Texas prisons where indoor temperatures can reach 90 degrees. ABC's Chuck Sievertson.
15: Prisons where the temps are over 90 or 100 risk serious injuries and death for both prisoners and staff, advocates say.
16: This is not about making prisons nicer, making prisons softer, or anything like that.
15: Former Alaska and Colorado prisons chief Dean Williams, a witness for the plaintiffs.
16: It has everything to do with making them livable and survivable.
15: And?
16: They're dying of heat stroke.
15: The suit seeks mandatory air conditioning everywhere inmates are housed at state prisons.
7: The changing of the guard at Berkshire Hathaway. For the first time in six decades, Warren Buffett did not lead the annual shareholders meeting in Omaha. New CEO Greg Abel took the stage. Buffett, who's 95, gave up the title in January, but he's staying on as chairman of the conglomerate holding company. Berkshire hung a symbolic jersey from the rafters in Buffett's honor. Dave Packer, ABC News.
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18: 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Gary McNamara and Eric Hurley talk about everything from politics to social issues and news of the day. 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
19: All across America, we are Red Eye Radio. We is he. That's his pronoun. I'm me.
1: Hi, my preferred pronoun.
19: He's Eric Hurley. I'm Gary McNamara. Hi. All right. I want to play this audio cut. It's not where we're really going to start out with, but I've got to play it because it just shows you where the Democratic Party is.
1: Yeah.
19: This is the relatively new mayor of Seattle. All right.
1: Yeah.
19: And, you know, big talk now about the whole income tax for millionaires.
1: Yeah. Yeah.
19: And here's what she had to say. Here we go.
20: I think the claims that millionaires are going to leave our state are, like, super overblown. And if, you know, the ones that leave, like, bye.
19: And this is what liberals think right now, whether it's Maine now. You saw Maine.
1: Yeah.
19: Instituting a millionaire's tax.
1: Right.
19: They don't. You see, they're not going, oh, you know, this may hurt our state. This will be capital moving out of our state.
1: Yeah.
19: They don't care. It does. It never gets past the emotion. Their economics, and this is for a significant portion of America.
1: Yeah.
19: Their economics is based on emotion instead of what is economics.
1: Right.
19: And economics is simply one thing and one thing only.
1: Mm-hmm.
19: How people respond to incentive. Mm-hmm. That's it.
1: Mm-hmm.
19: And that means how they respond to disincentive, too.
1: Mm-hmm. Yes. You've added that along the years, along the way, as we've talked about it over the years, because it's important when you talk about this, it actually applies here. The disincentive is the tax on the wealthy. The wealthy will get up and leave. They'll sell their personal property. That will have an impact on the local economy, the money they spend locally, the people they hire locally, and then they'll take their business with them. Because if it's going to be this way against individuals on income tax, well, we already know it's this way with corporations, big and small. So you start moving your headquarters to states where it makes sense, where you can invest again in growth for the company and not sit and take the punishment. And for people that say what you just heard, great, bye. Let's talk about this in 10 years. 10 years, by the way, that's not a long time. A business plan, a 5-year business plan, is actually kind of a short-term business plan if you think about it. 10 years, I believe, you're going to see
0: within that time, a massive, massive migration. The numbers will be staggering in terms of the revenue. We're already seeing it. You can measure it in New York State. You can measure it in California.
21: I think the estimate is what? We brought it the other day. I think $700 billion in wealth has moved out.
0: Right. And so that affects the state and local revenues. And then when that starts affecting them, they start doing something else. What they'll do is they'll go after big business. We're going to go after big business. We're going to start taxing corporations because that won't affect you at all.
21: Well, you of know, course, you don't will. Hear you don't hear it as much anymore. But it's like, you know, we need to be like the Scandinavian countries, you know, that provide everything. And it's like, do you not understand that you've already set the table here in the United States? The left has. That all we need to do is tax the rich, and if we tax the rich, everything will be paid for. Yet if you look at it, maybe that's why they're not talking about it anymore, but when you look at some of the Scandinavian countries and they're, we provide everything,
0: yeah,
21: the taxes on the middle class are through the roof.
0: Yes, of course.
21: And they ignore that part of it, but this is Microsoft President Brad Smith about what's going on in Washington State after you heard the Seattle mayor say, bye. And everybody laughed, like, we don't need you, go.
0: Yeah.
21: Wow.
0: Yeah.
21: But here he is.
22: Microsoft's President Brad Smith signaled the shift in an interview with Como News last year.
23: I'm probably more worried right now about the business climate in Washington than at any point over the last 30 years. But let's be mindful. If other people are paying for jobs to leave and we're taxing them to stay, that will make everything harder.
21: Taxing them to stay. I think he's being sarcastic there.
0: Yeah.
21: But it's simple, but they don't care because emotion rules their economics.
0: No, what you heard was, you know, when she said that, you heard the applause and bye.
21: Yeah. And they're
0: that there's no critical thinking applied there. It's all emotion. Like, we're glad to get rid of you. Well, your state will not be glad. Your city will not be glad to get rid of it. Seattle, by the way, I think the biggest move from there has been Jeff Bezos. He went down to Florida where he's building his new lair, and he did that, what, a couple of years ago.
21: Is that lair or Lairing Center?
0: Yeah.
21: Oh, Lair. Oh,
0: yeah,
21: okay.
0: Yeah,
21: Lair. All right.
0: Yeah,
21: all right.
0: Because he's one hairless cat away from being, you know, a Dr. Evil.
21: Man.
0: But he's no. But you think about that move, because there was that kind of move, and remember on the business side of Jeff Bezos, how he wanted to set up a huge center in New York, and it was in AOC's district. And she came in and no. And he goes, okay, I won't. You think about the jobs of where, the jobs of the future, because Amazon isn't just getting you your widget at the door by 4 a.m. between 4 and 8 a.m., which, by the way, is always creepy when somebody, you know, shows up on your doorbell cam at 4:15 a.m. putting something down and then walking back out to their car. But it's also about the future of AI. They're into healthcare. They're into pharmaceutical. They're into, of course, the entertainment stuff. It is a massive business. So when you talk about a company like Amazon coming in and setting up, we have every major metro area or region has a massive distribution center for the retail side of it. But it's you're talking about the future of jobs. You're talking about creating a ton of jobs and wealth for your area. And of course, AOC wouldn't have that. And when it comes to Seattle, when it comes to the left coast states, basically all of them, they're all doing the same thing. I think, you know, Washington State, again, you've pointed out in Oregon how you get outside, the further outside of Portland, it's more conservative. The same thing with Washington State, outside of those metro areas like Seattle, it gets more conservative. But the leaders of those cities, those major metro areas, and the leaders of those states right now are setting policy in that is they are proactively driving out money and people.
21: Well, what I found interesting this week, and I just brushed by it. It was some Democrat in Congress threw out that, you know, the minimum wage, we need to have a minimum wage of $25 an hour now, yeah, across the country.
0: Yeah.
21: And I just went, wow, look at this. Look at all the states that drastically raised their minimum wage and, yep, the states that didn't.
0: Right.
21: And look where the economies are booming and look where people,
0: right,
21: are moving.
0: Right.
21: That, you know, as they said, when it comes to minimum wage, and that's including those that get tips.
0: Right.
21: It's gone from roughly 10 years ago, 4% of people were making minimum wage, to now it's under 1%.
0: Right.
21: And the fact is, it has no effect at all, except if you drastically raise it to $25 or $30 an hour, which is now what the left is talking about. But all these things, again, we live in a society, and even the populist right, which is not conservative fiscal economics.
0: Right.
21: You know, which is, you know, which bought into, well, let me just say this. I don't care what kind of socialism it is, whether it comes from the right or left. You know, we've talked about tariffs,
0: mm-hmm,
21: you know, and tariffs may be necessary at times to negotiate.
0: Right.
21: If somebody else is involved in unfair trading practices. But what Trump did, and it really disappointed me how many people that claim that they were fiscal conservatives or actually conservatives when it came constructionists of the Constitution didn't give a damn about the separation of powers when it came to tariffs. That would be the one thing that we talked about when that happened, when the Supreme Court came out and said, nope, he can't do it. And he can't do it. He cannot tax. The president cannot tax American companies.
0: Right.
21: Only Congress can do it. And this wasn't just he was doing it under one law. He was simply saying, I didn't like the phone conversation I had with this person, so we're raising the tariff 10%.
0: Right. In fact, in the Supreme Court hearing, in that first hearing for the first case, their counsel couldn't make the case at all, and that was, right, the problem. You didn't have a consistent setup for the reason, the purpose of your actions, and that, right, just sent it reeling at the,
21: so
0: by the time they got to the court,
21: and as we have said over and over again, and we were right,
0: yeah,
21: because, and I actually got in debates with people about this, which was insane. I said, you cannot raise the cost of doing business and make an overall economy better. It's impossible.
0: Right.
21: That's basic economics. You can't.
0: Right.
21: Yes, you can. Yes, you can. Yes, you can. I remember talking to one person and they said, well, what do you know about economics? You're not. I said, easy. Economics is easy. It's how people respond to incentive.
0: Mm-hmm.
21: Oh, it's much more complicated than that. No, it's not.
0: No, it isn't.
21: No, it's not.
0: No,
21: if you want to do, for example, tariffs or whatever, because somebody's involved in unfair trading practices, you've got to tell the American public the truth. I don't care whether the socialist, the socialist policy of somebody on the right or somebody on the left. Whenever you enact a socialist policy, you can't tell the truth. That's
0: right.
21: Why Trump did not tell the truth over and over again, as his Treasury Secretary was, when he was saying, well, no, it's the exporter that pays it. The importer doesn't pay it. And then,
0: yeah,
21: last week, Trump is saying, well, I'm going to remember those companies that actually took the tariff money back.
0: Right.
21: Like as if an implied, you know, an implied threat. Well, then you just admitted you weren't telling the truth. Because socialist, if you enact a socialist policy, you can never tell the truth.
0: Right. Well, you've got to change your excuse and purpose, right, for it, purpose behind it,
21: and
0: at every turn.
21: Right. So don't sit there and think, oh, you guys only go after the people that may enact a socialist policy on the left. We don't care. I could care
0: Josh
21: less.
0: Josh Hawley.
21: Josh, I could care less. Josh Hawley's viewed as a conservative. Absolutely not. You notice they've never done that. You notice it really hasn't gone anywhere, the
0: on
21: whole
0: the banking
21: thing. The 10%. And,
0: yeah,
21: you know the reason why?
0: Mm-hmm.
21: Somebody told them, if you make credit card rates 10%,
0: mm-hmm,
21: you know how many people are going to lose their credit cards?
0: Yeah.
21: That's going to affect the economy in a negative way.
0: It's happened before.
21: Right.
0: You know, when the liberals started creating laws regulating credit card companies, they drew down the credit lines of people. And what happened? All of a sudden, payday loan companies, the stores, the payday loan stores started showing up in poor neighborhoods. Then liberals got all bent out of shape saying, well, we can't do this. This is predatory. But you created, this is what the market's going to do.
3: Right.
0: If you take away the market over here, if there is a need for borrowing, then someone in the marketplace is going to, or an industry is going to be formed to fill that need. And yeah, it's incredibly expensive. It's a horrible idea financially, but it's going to happen. And you can't stop it. They keep thinking that the government can come in and change that kind of incentive. That's the whole thing.
21: Well,
0: they don't realize that they can't change the incentive part
21: of it. You can change an economy with government policy to the better or to the worse. You cannot change economics.
0: Right.
21: And for some reason, the American people and a significant portion of the American people, including a ton of Republicans, believe, well, if they just did the right thing, then everything would be fine. If they do what I want, they're not going to do what you want. Everybody acts in their own self-interest.
0: Yep.
21: But they shouldn't.
0: It shouldn't be that way. How many times have we heard that?
21: Yeah, it shouldn't be. Doesn't matter what you think it should or you have to understand how people respond to incentive. And if you reject that, in the case of looking at the Republicans now with the midterms, just like we said to the Democrats last time, you know, ignore prices to your own peril.
0: Right. And don't overpromise.
21: Yeah, exactly.
0: That started with the 24 campaign season. There was no need to overpromise. You didn't need to come in and take ownership for what the Democrats did. The only thing you needed to do is promise you were going to work on getting the economy back in shape. You make the overall promise there.
21: And so, yeah, I don't care. But it's when you look at it and the liberals are just laughing now, go. You don't like it? We're going to tax millionaires. We're going to tax billionaires. We're going to tell you, whatever. I've seen a representative of a tax group in California saying in that millionaires, the billionaires bill, there's another one in there that the legislature at any time can use basically what they're calling the savings tax now, which is wealth, it allows them to go down further.
0: Right.
21: Yeah. I'll have to check to see if it's in that bill. Mm-hmm. Forgot the guy's name who was saying it. I just happened to go by it yesterday. Let me just see here quickly do it. Carlo DiMeo.
0: Mm. Yeah.
21: And he's launched a Stop the Savings Tax initiative. He's gone, it's a savings tax. You're going after people's savings. It's already been taxed, which is wealth, savings, whatever. Right.
0: Yeah,
21: and
0: it's money you earned, and when you earned it, you paid a tax on it. Now it's in savings. They want to, or wherever it is, it's wealth. Yeah. They want to come after that.
21: And he was saying, hidden in the fine print, they can expand it to hit your 401k, home equity, savings, whatever. And that's the one thing that the left doesn't talk about when they look at, well, these European countries do it, and the taxes on the middle class are a lot higher.
0: Right.
21: We are Red Eye Radio.
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0: We are Red Eye Radio. He is Eric Carly, and I'm Gary McNamara. Welcome, and good morning. Thanks so much for being here, as always. Coming up on the bottom of the hour, the Supreme Court decision. Not complicated. I mean, none of us were surprised by what came out of it, and it's a really simple thing to explain. In fact, there was one mainstream media outlet that did a fine job explaining it.
1: Yeah, interesting how they
0: we may not have to say anything.
1: No, you're right.
0: I'll just let you know. We'll play it from the bottom of the hour. It was actually from CBS. I'm like, all right, Barry Weiss.
1: There you go.
0: When I saw it, I went, Barry Weiss.
1: There you go.
0: And the basic concept is the Supreme Court for the last 20 years saying the Constitution doesn't allow doing things by race.
1: Right.
0: End of story.
1: Right.
0: You know what I wondered, though?
1: Hmm.
0: And nobody's talked about this. And it just popped into my mind. I didn't do any type of research on it. Could that nix the Texas?
1: There was a Texas case that did come up several years ago.
0: Well, no, the redistricting
1: because the new one,
0: because they wanted to make more Hispanic, but they said they're doing it based on the voting pattern.
1: Well, I think that was the difference.
0: Right, but when you mention Hispanics, does that mean you can partially use race or not? I wouldn't be surprised if the Democrats jumped on that.
1: Hmm. Yeah, I guess we'll see.
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0: ABC News, I'm Dave Packer. Spirit Airlines made its final approach, the airline ceasing operations early Saturday morning, out of money. And if you had tickets on Spirit, Transportation Secretary Sean Duffy says...
1: American Airlines and Delta Airlines are offering across the board reduced fares on high-volume Spirit routes. Allegiant is stepping up. They've also committed to freezing fare prices on routes that they have shared with Spirit Airlines. And Frontier is offering a 50% off-base fares across the network until May 10th.
0: Following the German Chancellor's criticism of the war in Iran, President Trump saying he's pulling 5,000 troops from Germany, and Saturday saying there'll be more drawdowns. The Supreme Court again asked to take up an abortion case following an appeals court ruling. The three-judge panel upheld Louisiana's ban on mifepristone by mail, possibly having effects around.

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15: And he's Eric Carley, and I'm Gary McNamara. 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You can listen when you choose. All right, I had brain freeze there, didn't I? At the last segment.
16: The Texas case has already been settled by the Supreme Court.
15: And we had talked about it. You looked at me and you said, Gary, we talked about it off the air yesterday. It's like, yeah. Oh, that's right. I read a whole bunch of stuff on it. I just completely forgot.
16: Well, and it was
15: the court ruled on time. But they ruled on the fact that it was based on the census, the movement, and politics.
16: Right.
15: Even if the result was more, Hispanic districts, that was not the justification for it.
16: It was based on the voters and the voter behavior and you know, and the movement, the migration. And you can see that, I mean, in most states.
15: And in Louisiana, it was basically the courts even saying, no, you need to have a second. The courts basically designated it.
16: Yeah,
15: you have to have another minority-majority district.
16: Right.
15: And they viewed that and said, no, can't do it. But if you want to know what the Supreme Court decided yesterday, I mean, this was really interesting. CBS's Jan Crawford actually analyzed it very well.
16: Yeah.
15: Here we go.
17: Well, Major, we just got this ruling within the last couple minutes. The justices in a 6-3 vote, a decision written by Justice Samuel Alito for the other five conservatives, are striking down a second majority black district in Louisiana, ruling that state officials focused on race, and that amounted to an unconstitutional racial gerrymander. Now, this decision is a major one under the Voting Rights Act. It will go well beyond Louisiana. It's going to make it based on what we're seeing so far, it will make it harder for state officials to draw up these so-called majority-minority districts, which have been used for decades and have increased black representation and minority representation in Congress. And it also, I think, will call into question about a dozen or so existing majority-minority districts, mostly in the South. Now, those districts, as you know, Major, have been a way for Democrats to pick up seats in some of those states, those red states in the South. So this ruling is a win, I think we can say, for Republicans. But legally, this is a Supreme Court that going back 20 years or more has been saying in case after case, a consistent line of cases, that the Constitution is colorblind. And that's why we've seen the Supreme Court do things like throw out affirmative action in college admissions. This line of cases, very consistent with the court's ruling today. What?
15: Here's what Alito said. Allowing race to play any part in government decision making represents a departure from the constitutional rule that applies in almost every other context. Compliance with Section 2 thus could not justify the state's use of race-based redistricting. Here, the state's attempt to satisfy the middle district's ruling, although understandable, was unconstitutional and racial gerrymandering.
16: Yeah, I mean, again, if you look at the history of these cases, when it comes to redistricting, it can have an effect. There can be an effect on the racial groups and the demographics in whatever district. But if the intent is to create a district basically based on a majority of minority or whatever it is, then you can't do that. It's based on the movement, the migration of the individuals there, and also representation of those individuals, and not based on race. Because this is where, and no surprise that the Louisiana decision was 6-3.
15: Right.
16: Because that's the very basis of identity politics, that it should be based on skin color. It should be based on race. Ethnicity? And the answer is no. It shouldn't. And it can't be. So this, the decision was so simple for me. I mean, it was like, well, yeah, I mean, I thought it was very clear. You're going to see redistricting till the end of time. That's just going to happen. But it's based on, again, representation. And not representation based on race. So we'll see where it goes. The case in, or the legislators in Florida have already started movement there. That would give the GOP, if they succeed, the GOP 4 more seats. If that plan goes through, that was announced the same day that the Supreme Court issued their decision on Texas. In fact, I think it was not long after that decision came down that Governor DeSantis in Florida announced that one. And so they've started moving right away on that. The legislative body has. So we'll see where that goes. But
15: yeah, not surprised by it at all.
16: No, the Louisiana case was, again, I thought pretty simple. And it turned out, again, it being 6-3 shows me that, again, it is simple based on the fact that those three, of course, liberal justices are looking to keep identity politics alive. And they want the voter base, you know, treated that way. And they shouldn't be. It shouldn't be based on skin color. You know, because you can have the conversation about voter demographics when it comes to polls, right? Because you get into an area, you get into a state, you get into a region, you get into an area or district, and you want to, if you're running for office, you want to address the concerns of the people in those areas. You know, when Ramaswamy went to Chicago, this was in early 24, and he said, you know what, I'm going to go to neighborhoods and have conversations. Now, these aren't red areas. It's a very blue area. We have our friends at the Chicago Republican Party that listen. They have their office there in Chicago. Their uphill daily battle, and God bless them for that. But he went there and wanted to just have one-on-one conversations. And he told them, I think that was in February 24, and he said, you know, I'm going to be coming back later this year. And he did during the Democrats' convention, which was in Chicago. And he said, I promise to come back and have more conversations with people here in these neighborhoods. He's very good at doing that. He's extremely well-versed at having those conversations. And so when you go into a district, when you go into an area, certainly you want to talk about what's going on in that area. And it's really not based on skin color. It's just based on the people that live in that area. And well, it may happen to be that it's mostly minority or whatever. But you want to address the issues at hand in those local areas. And if you don't have those conversations, you're going to be above the fray. And you're going to operate like a lot of liberals do because they really don't care what's going on in your life. I firmly believe, you and I have talked about this, they have absolutely zero concern for people. They want numbers. That's it.
15: You know, when I think when we looked at one of the Illinois districts, I think this goes back a few months ago, and we looked at it, and you saw where it goes, how it, you know, looks like almost a snake, you know, going through, and we had talked about that district. And I said, you know, you look at the original intent of the founding fathers on the House. And yeah, it was about, you know, that this is the part of the legislature that is on the population,
16: right?
15: But the actual representation, and you said this earlier, and I believe this is what the founding fathers were looking for. You have the Senate, which is the two representatives of the state, and it gives each state in one part of the legislature equal representation. And the reason it did it is because they understood that if you want other states, remember, there are only 13 states. If you want other states, if you want other areas to join your country, if you're going to expand, you cannot say join our country, but you have no representation because all of the urban centers are going to control everything. Well, then there's no reason for you to join. And they understood that when you feel as a geographical particular area that you have no representation, that's what causes civil wars. And how did they know that? Because it created a civil war.
16: Well, remember,
15: finish. But the House, they looked at the House and said, but the House is where you have geographical areas inside of a state that actually have similar problems, similar challenges, and that's the goal, to have areas, geographical areas of these states representative, which is why you have so many more, you know, hundreds upon hundreds, over 500 members of the House. It's become, because of gerrymandering, you may have no similar interest in a suburb that somebody 30 miles from where, because I'm at the edge, where it goes into country, where I am in the middle of a suburb, I may have nothing to do with 50 miles away somebody who lives in a rural area.
16: Right.
15: And so the population centers get represented, but those rural areas do not.
16: Right.
15: And I don't believe that that was ever the intent of the Founding Fathers.
16: Right. Again, and Robert Reich, I remember, this goes back a few years, he went on social media ranting about it's not fair that a state like Wyoming has two senators and California also only has two senators. It's, you're missing the entire point. He either knows it and he wants people to be clueless, or he's clueless. I can't tell you which. I think he's clueless. Because I think if you try and make that point on social media, and he did, then you have to know, and you know you're lying. You know the boomerang is coming back at you. You know you're going to be corrected immediately on social media, which tells me he's absolutely ignorant as to the foundation of this nation when it comes to the Senate.
15: Yeah. And so when you look at it, and the perfect example we gave of the tyranny of the majority, which is one of the reasons that the Bill of Rights exists. Hmm. It's why the separation of powers exist. And it's also why we have a Senate and an Electoral College.
16: Right.
15: And when you look at Virginia, Virginia is a perfect example of the tyranny of the majority, that the 51% are saying we want to completely eliminate any power that the other 49% of the voters could possibly have. We want their representation gone. Now, we know without question, because of the way that our government was set up under the original Constitution, that was the exact, what happened in Virginia was the exact fear of the Founding Fathers of the tyranny of the majority.
16: Yes. Right.
15: And so I think it really, when you look at Virginia, an absolutely excellent example of what the Founding Fathers were fearful of.
16: Yep.
15: Which everybody should be fearful of.
16: Yeah, of course.
15: And that's why the Bill of Rights exists, mm-hmm. to let the individual, no matter who's in power, these are your individual rights. They can't take this away unless they change the Constitution.
16: Right.
15: And that's tough to do because you need so many states to do that.
16: Mm-hmm.
15: That was almost like the not fail safe, but maybe it is a fail safe. This was the option. This was the thing that makes it so the tyranny of the majority cannot happen.
16: Right. Right.
15: On that level, but you see it in the states. And so we'll see how the courts actually look at Virginia, but that's the goal. The goal is exactly what the Founding Fathers were absolutely scared to death about.
16: Well, yeah, I mean,
15: and
16: this
15: 51% saying the 49% have no power.
16: This idea of states, bonding together, basically, and circumventing the Electoral College is absolutely unconstitutional and goes against what the Founding Fathers feared.
15: You can add that because that's separate from the redistricting. Right. That's where they joined the compact to say, what our people vote for president doesn't matter. It's what the other majority of the states that are in this compact decide to do.
16: That's it.
15: We are Red Eye Radio.
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0: We are Red Eye Radio. He is Eric Carly, and I'm Gary McNamara. Yeah, I think I'm so glad you mentioned about the compact, because when you look at, when you combine the two, and we said it earlier a couple weeks ago, but these are things I think that we need to repeat over and over again for people that may not, you know, be listening all the time. 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
10: From ABC News, I'm Dave Packer. President Trump says he's reviewing Iran's latest proposal to end the war in Iran.
11: I haven't. I'm looking at it up here.
10: President boarding Air Force One in Florida Saturday. ABC Selena Wang.
12: We're learning that the State Department has fast-tracked $8.6 billion in arms sales to partners in the Middle East, sidestepping congressional approval by invoking emergency powers. And since the Iran war began, the U.S. has already used that authority for billions more.
10: The war has sent oil prices skyrocketing. Gas Buddy's head of petroleum analysis, Patrick DeHaan, telling ABC News it could take more than a year for gas prices to fully normalize back to pre-war levels.
13: I would expect that the national average on Memorial Day would probably be somewhere in that $4.50 to $5 a gallon mark. And depending on where we go beyond that into the summer is contingent on whether or not the Strait of Hormuz reopens. And keep in mind, we are also now just a little over a month away from seeing the start of Atlantic hurricane season, another factor that could push prices to records later this summer.
10: Spirit Airlines out of business. Final flights landing early Saturday morning. More than 15,000 employees are out of work and passengers scrambling to rebook with other carriers.
14: Passengers stunned to find their flights canceled. Thousands of people potentially now forced to book new flights.
15: I get here, it's a ghost town this morning. I didn't know what to do.
14: Alvin Harper was set to fly out of Newark to South Carolina to handle a family emergency. He says he ended up paying hundreds for a new flight.
15: I'm looking forward to getting my money back from Spirit, but when? How?
14: The collapse comes after Spirit failed to secure a last-ditch $500 million lifeline from the government.
10: ABC's Morgan Norwood. Long shot Golden Tempo with 36-1 odds. Coming up from last and won Saturday's 152nd running of the Kentucky Derby. 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
10: A steel beam from the World Trade Center is touring the United States to mark the 25th anniversary of 9/11. The tour is in partnership with the Tunnel to Towers Foundation, which provides free housing to wounded service members and Gold Star families. Founder and CEO Frank Stiller says the beam is from the South Tower, where his brother gave his life on that day.
18: We want to make sure that people in America don't forget the sacrifice that was made on September 11, 2001, and then the sacrifice that's been made ever since.
10: Investigators in New York say they busted up what they called a pit crew of car thieves. ABC's Ike Ajachi reports.
19: The three-person crew piling out of a stolen car, according to prosecutors, masked, in gloves, with a jack and milk crates, and in minutes, police say their victim's car is up on crates, the tires, rims, even the car's catalytic converter, gone. 16 alleged members of the Trinitario Street Gang now indicted in a nearly 1,000-count case. Grand larceny, auto stripping, and more, accused of more than 250 thefts across the Bronx alone.
10: Pope Leo, the first American pontiff, appointing a former undocumented immigrant as Bishop of West Virginia. Bishop Evelio Manivar was smuggled into the United States from Mexico in the trunk of a car in 1990. In 2023, became the first Salvadoran bishop in the country. Dave Packer, ABC News.
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20: 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I call that insolvent. 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
21: All across America, we are Red Eye Radio. 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
5: Lots of audio. We got audio. You need audio.
21: Well, this is really interesting. Yeah. Again, maybe we may be jumping all over the place, but it all relates. This is in California. Spencer Pratt, who was running for mayor of Los Angeles. I guess he was on one of the reality shows or whatever, but he's running as a Republican.
5: Right.
21: But his house was burned down. He's living in a trailer.
5: Yeah.
21: Here's the ad. It's actually gotten a lot of attention because you're saying, you know, what's an effective political ad?
5: Right.
21: Listen to this here.
5: Okay.
21: Taking this from a News Nation's broadcast, by the way. Here we go.
22: This is where Mayor Bass lives. You notice something? Or here, where Nikki Rahman's $3 million mansion sits. They don't have to live in the mess they've created where you live. This is where I live. They let my home burn down. I know what the consequences of failed leadership are.
21: And then they go back into, they only played a clip of it, went back into it. But it shows his trailer. This is where I live. He goes, here's where they live.
5: Right.
21: Here's where I live. And it's a trailer.
5: Right.
21: You know, and it's like, wow, what a relatable ad. And then everything else saying, here's where she lives. Here's where this is where the people that make the laws live.
5: Yeah.
21: They don't live here. And then it showed all the homeless, all the garbage, everything else. And then went to his trailer. This is where I live. That's, I think, the point where you go, whoa, he's living in a trailer.
5: Well, there's that. And it's also, the plight of everyone who lost their home, but not even the actual individuals who lost their home, but it's well known that many people did in those fires. So by the people that lived there, even if they didn't lose their home, they know it was so poorly handled by Mayor Bass, by Governor Newsom. The whole thing was just bungled. That's not leadership. And it's also another example that the left doesn't care about you. They don't care about solutions. They don't care about anything that's going on. If, you know, again, it's not affecting them. One of the, you know, high points in that or low points in that was when Newsom was on the phone and the lady approached him, the mom approached him and said, and he pretended to be on the phone. He goes, I was just calling President Biden. And she says, show me your phone. Show me that you were actually on the phone with President Biden. She was calling him out on that. But that was just one moment, one clueless moment. Because you look by comparison, other leaders in the wake of disasters. First of all, the policy needs to change when it comes to what they have available, storing water in California and everything else, and how you handle it. Some wildfires are going to certainly happen, but how you can respond to them and how you can prevent them from being so catastrophic is up to you. It's up to those leaders and the people who vote for those leaders. You look by comparison to Governor DeSantis. I mean, Florida is hurricane central, tropical storm central. And each time you see people out there the citizens of Florida. Have you seen any major, major complaints at all? I mean, I'm sure there are a few, but I mean, it is not this uprising that DeSantis doesn't know what he's doing. He hasn't been responsive. It's just the opposite. He's doing his job as governor in the wake of any kind of natural disaster.
21: They have their real estate problems.
5: You know, yeah. Well, that's, you know, something that's,
21: beyond his control.
5: Yeah, that's, again, that's, likelihood. Right. And right. That's the problem that they have in California is, and what you just heard from Spencer Pratt, and this is a great example. It's a great connection because, again, you don't have to be one of those who lost a home. You understand what has happened and the mess. It became a national story. We understand it. We don't even live there. And so for him to say, you know, this is where I'm living. Look at where they live. It didn't affect them.
21: Well, that's why he went from the garbage, the homeless neighborhoods, everything. He went and said, look, my point is they can't do anything.
5: Right.
21: It doesn't matter whether you're poor, middle class, or rich, they fail. That's what I got out of it. I went, wow, he tied it all together.
5: Well, remember, and I think it was state money. It wasn't, I don't think it was L.A. money, but it was, it's all part of the same problem. But how much money did they spend on the homeless thing, and then nothing was done? It was it like $12 billion?
21: Oh, that's why everybody laughed at the debate.
5: Yeah.
21: The first debate,
5: yeah,
21: when they're like, oh, he's I give him an A for credit, and then Becerra came out and reevaluated apparently in the last debate, you know, the grade that he gave him for homelessness.
5: Yeah.
21: And it was like, well, I give him an A for effort.
5: Yeah. Right.
21: By the way, in the real world, can we tell you something?
5: You don't get one.
21: Nobody gives a damn what the effort is. They care about what the results are.
5: Exactly.
21: You know, in school, now I remember I was punished if the teacher said, didn't matter if I got an A or a B or whatever, my parents were not happy if the effort was average or below.
5: Exactly.
21: They always, but that was really the last time that effort mattered.
5: Well, because your parents knew that if you actually made a true effort, you were capable of succeeding.
21: Right, and
5: that's the difference.
21: And
5: right,
21: yes, and their hypothesis of me as a young person, as a teenager, was completely correct. And it's when I went every year, I ended up in summer school because they said if I got a B in a class or a C and my effort was below average, they made me go back. Yeah. But it was in between 10th and 11th grade.
5: Yeah.
21: And I just, probably this was all, and I believe it now, that this was really always where I should be because I was never part of a clique, was never part of bowing down to authority. If you told me, my brother was the same way as I was. I am when we were kids.
5: Mm.
21: Authority told us to do something, we would do the opposite.
5: Yeah,
21: it was like you know. Yeah. And granted, when you're young, it can be very irresponsible. You're not doing the right thing, but it can actually benefit you when you get older and do this job where it's like, I don't care what you have to say about me. Whatever, yeah. I don't care.
5: Right.
21: Are you close family or friends? No, I don't care.
5: Yeah.
21: And so you actually get a thick skin. But it's when the entire year, and I believe it was chemistry and trigonometry I was taking.
5: Mm.
21: And at the end, I got an F in both.
5: Mm.
21: An F.
5: Mm-hmm.
21: So I had to go to 5 weeks of summer school. So I failed both classes, failed both final exams. They sent me to summer school.
5: Yeah.
21: 5 weeks later, 100 in the final chemistry exam, 98 in the trigonometry exam, and I got A's in both classes. I remember being so proud. I'm coming home to show my parents it. They were livid.
5: Mm-hmm.
21: They were not happy. You'd think they go,
5: yeah.
21: They went, see, you can do it.
5: Yeah.
21: What are you doing? Why, right. why are you so stupid? Why are you so stupid, son?
5: Yeah.
21: Gary Michael, why are you so damn stupid?
5: Right.
21: You're putting in all this extra effort.
5: Right.
21: and you didn't need to do it. You could have had a summer of fun, and you had to go to class. What the hell's wrong with you?
5: Right. Like what our production staff says about you when you're not around.
21: Exactly.
5: Yeah.
21: You know? Look, you can talk in, you know, you can talk in front of my back.
5: They even use your middle name.
21: Gary Michael. Well, I had to put that in because I was especially with my mother. You always get in trouble when you use your middle name.
5: It's a good thing your first name isn't George. There would have been a lot of confusion there, huh?
21: Oh, yeah. Well, not back then.
5: Well, because you would have been living on your own by then.
21: And so my parents were all, and yeah, I was a, you know, stupid teenager. I will say this, though. I was affected by, if I had a great teacher, I would always do well in class. And again, it's still my responsibility. And, you know, when you're a teenager, you know, you've got to know how to relate. And I had every teacher that I could relate to, every teacher that made learning fun. Mm-hmm. I remember the chemistry class.
5: Mm-hmm.
21: She ended up, the woman ended up getting out of teaching. And I knew that because when I used to go through the Buffalo Airport, her picture would be on there as a real estate person. And I went, oh, she got out of teaching.
5: Yeah.
21: But she, remember the old overhead machines?
5: Oh, yeah.
21: She would just start writing on the overhead machine. Here we go. Here's today's lesson. And just write it. And then it would appear. And you're just supposed to copy the notes.
5: Right.
21: There was no, and it was like that. And I remember then I went to summer school. And it was like, okay, let's see how natural gas works. Here's a Bunsen burner. Let's keep the flame about a foot away.
5: Right.
21: All right, here we go.
5: Yeah.
21: You want to know how that happens? Sure do. All right, what else do we got here? All right, let's go outside here. Let's take this vinegar and then baking soda and put it together and shoot this rocket up into the air.
5: Yeah.
21: I was hooked.
5: Yeah.
21: You had me. Yeah. You had me because this was fun stuff. But then you got into it, and that was the chemistry class that I did great in, and even the trigonometry teacher was a heck of a lot of fun. He related, I'll never forget, he related mathematics to, he loved fishing, and I wasn't a big fisher, but, I wasn't a big fisherman. At all in my life, even though in Boy Scouts I did a little bit of it, but I really didn't care. It was just too boring for me.
5: Mm-hmm.
21: But when he said, he goes, okay, here's this, here's over here, and he threw it, you know, isosceles triangle and all this stuff. He was able to get me interested by talking to a 15, 16-year-old mind.
5: Yeah.
21: And it actually worked.
5: Yeah, I've had teachers over the years. I talk about Mr. Valdez, Coach Valdez, in elementary, Miss Young, my geometry teacher, Mr. Stone. I had two Mr. Stones, an algebra teacher, but my chemistry teacher, Mr. Stone, he was great, and I was great at chemistry. For some reason, I picked up on that. I don't know why. And we learned about, you know, you mentioned natural gas in Texas. We would go out to a fracking site. And so we were just talking. This is how we get it out of the ground.
21: And then you'd turn on the spigots and the flames would come out with
5: exactly.
21: the water.
5: Yeah, exactly.
21: Remember that BS?
5: Right, yeah. It's we had, you know, if it was about, you know, potential, right? Your parents knew what your potential was. You know, you got, if the effort, an A for effort. I give him an A for effort. Well, no. If the effort doesn't meet the potential, that's the problem.
21: Right. And I think that's what that ad, you know, shows in California.
5: Yeah.
21: They're not getting the job done. Spencer Pratt's ad. And, you know, when you look at it, when you look at the fact of, I don't understand why Kamala Harris is still at the top of the heap. But when you see Newsom being so low.
5: Yeah.
21: For what they thought before the DeSantis debate a couple of years ago, they thought he was the guy. He had the look.
5: Mm-hmm.
21: You know, it's like the Democrats are, shh, we need to find a straight white guy.
5: Well,
21: to promote this stuff.
5: Yeah.
21: Because it's not working with.
5: Well,
21: but for him to be completely ignored when you think about it on the national level for the the prominence that he has in American politics is really pretty amazing. And you sit there and they go, well, they believe he can't get the job done. And they know they can't sell California to the American public. But it's like, yeah, but they have Kamala Harris, who's been all over the state government. That doesn't make any sense at all.
1: Right.
21: Because clearly, when it comes to framing a sentence, even if it's a line of horse manure, Newsom is much better than a Kamala Harris.
1: Right.
21: She can't even tie a couple of sentences together.
1: Does she even, does she have a podcast? She doesn't have a podcast. That would be so horrible if she did.
21: No, they, she, how could she do it? Does she well, can't I'll do it. Check, but I can't imagine.
1: I don't think she does.
21: No, we would have, there would have been audio clips.
1: Well, we would be playing audio every day from it, wouldn't we? I mean,
21: because the audio I just saw over the last couple of days since the last, well, since the last poll yesterday, I was going on the internet. It was like, okay, here's Kamala speak.
1: Yeah.
21: And it's all the examples.
1: It's just horrible.
21: Of her. And it's like, okay, that's going to come back out again.
1: And with Newsom, you know, it's, I think liberals look at it. Where's his signature move as governor? What is he? I mean, where's the mark that he's made? What is he known for?
21: There Governor of California?
1: That's it. Exactly. There is no signature move.
21: Where has he shown competence?
1: That's the whole thing.
21: What is the signature thing he has done, and how is he competent?
1: You can look at DeSantis. It's leading by example by doing the job, his actions as governor, which has helped to change that state into a red state. You know, if you look at what he has done, it's doing the job.
21: Well, and when you look at
1: for Newsom, he's worried about, you know, his hair gel and his podcast.
21: And when you look at, for example, catastrophic things that happened, like the wildfires, and you see the video that had come out, whether it was Bass or whether it was Newsom, it was horrible.
1: Yeah,
21: and you had talked about it. You know, Florida being the hurricane state, when there's a hurricane, DeSantis is out there. There's people behind him.
1: Yep.
21: They answer the questions. What you see is the imagery of competence backed up by the reality of competence.
1: Exactly.
21: We are Red Eye Radio.
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3: We're at Red Eye Radio. He's Eric Cronin. I'm Gary McNamara. I got to tell you, Eric, yesterday, I mean, social media, the Babylon Bee, parody sites, I mean, it was gold yesterday.
4: Yeah.
3: It was gold, Gary, gold. First off, this I saw on social media. I don't know about you, but Hogan's Heroes, to me, is one of the best programs based on World War XI. I mean, that's just...
4: That's going to be so much fun.
3: This one from the Babylon Bee. Trump presents King Charles with the gift of a toothbrush.
4: Oh, man. Oh, it's a British thing.
3: I know exactly. It's the other one I just love was this was on all over social media. It was showing all the Democrats standing and cheering for King Charles, and it's like,
4: yeah,
3: Democrats cheer for a king.
4: Yeah,
3: yes, kings.
4: Trump should have had a pro kings rally while he was here.
3: That would
4: have been beautiful, right on the White House lawn.
3: That would have been great. I'd like to thank all the Democrats for showing up for
4: exactly.
3: this pro kings
4: the
3: rally
4: pro
3: today.
4: Pro kings rally. I love it.
2: WPRO.
5: Walking into the building for the first time after the shooting, it was crippling.

0: ABC News, I'm Dave Packer. President Trump says he's reviewing Iran's latest proposal to end the war in Iran. This as his administration authorizes billions in arms sales to allies in the region. ABC's Selena Wang.
1: We're learning that the State Department has fast-tracked $8.6 billion in arms sales to partners in the Middle East, sidestepping congressional approval by invoking emergency powers. And since the Iran war began, the U.S. has already used that authority for billions more.
0: That war set oil prices skyrocketing. Experts cautioning even once the Strait of Hormuz is fully operational, it could take 1 to 2 months before the flow of oil is reestablished. Spirit Airlines is out of business. Its final flights landing early Saturday morning. More than 15,000 employees out of work and passengers are scrambling to rebook with other carriers. Long shot Golden Tempo with 36-1 odds. And coming up from dead last has won Saturday's 152nd.
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13: We're talking about social media and some of the parody sites. Two more from the Babylon Bee. You ready?
14: Okay, what do you got?
13: Poll shows majority of Democrats believe Lincoln assassination was staged. Then the one, my favorite one, because it shows Justice Jackson. It looks like she's whispering I got mine blank here.
14: Sotomayor?
13: No. To Clarence Thomas.
14: Oh.
13: Whispering to him, is it too late to ask who Gerrymander is? Yes. If she does, he was the beaver.
14: Yeah, that's so, right. Yes. That's, you know, and Gerrymander as the beaver.
13: So those were the ones that got to me yesterday.
14: That's great.
13: All right, one more because we didn't get a chance to talk about this yet. Mm-hmm. This is where they've gotten the votes to have a voter ID on the ballot in November in California.
14: Mm.
13: Will be interesting to see because the billionaires thing is on there. Will they vote for voter ID and to tax billionaires, or will they vote for voter ID and not to tax billionaires?
14: We'll see. They have the vote. They have the signatures to get it on the
13: ballot. They have the signatures,
14: yeah.
13: That's what I meant.
14: For an initiative. It will be interesting to see because we mentioned yesterday.
13: Well, they said they have the votes.
14: Yeah,
13: so
14: okay.
13: It still has to be certified.
14: Certified, right. So then, starting with the billionaires tax, we talked about that yesterday, and something that you had brought up, that in the past there have been propositions, and I was thinking about this as we were talking about it yesterday, and then you brought it up, that they've had propositions that were basically anti-business had they passed, and they failed.
13: Yeah.
14: And in recent years, like in this century, in very recent years, and we went over them when they happened.
13: Was it 2022?
14: I believe so.
13: Yeah. I can't remember what they were.
14: It was a bit surprising.
13: But I remember you and I said, my God, is California gone conservative?
14: Right. And so the billionaire's tax, you know, are there enough people that realize, look, you know, if on the federal level we want to move towards a higher tax on the rich, that's one thing. But if we start going after their wealth, it's only going to ruin the state. If there may be an, I don't know. It will be interesting to see where the sentiment is, because the whole wealth grab, whether it's California or any other blue state or area, is emotionally driven. It's that, you know, that this false idea that you can grab enough of their wealth. And that, first of all, in some cases, they're promoting it, oh, it'll be a one-time deal. Of course, it won't be if they get it passed and enact it. But it's emotionally driven on this jealousy and envy of the voter. The voters, oh, yeah, we should take that away from them, or we should tax them more, or whatever it is. The practical sense of it, again, the actual effect of it, when you get down to the local level or the state level, you know, away from the federal tax, is, well, wait, this could hurt our state, and maybe we shouldn't do that. It's almost like, well, not almost like, but in a way, it compares to them trying to do health care in each state. By the time they got around to funding it, they knew, well, we can't do that. We can't raise like gas taxes to $20 a gallon or whatever it would take in order to fund it. They could fund it. We've said that. They can. It would require massive taxation, and they know the people wouldn't stand for that. So will they, in this case, in California, on the billionaire's tax, will they get away with that or not?
13: Now, with the groups claiming that they have the number of votes for the voter ID tax, of course, CNN asked Senator Alex Padilla about it. All right. So, yeah. Of course, this is a California thing, has nothing to do with Trump. Mm-hmm. These are the citizens of California.
4: Yeah.
13: And, of course, he's got to mention Trump. This is a whole thing on Trump, which, of course, maybe you can make the case on a national level, but you can't make the case in California.
4: Right.
13: Here we go.
15: Donald Trump and the Republican Party are desperate to hold on to power in November because their record has been so bad. Their only hope is to rig the elections. That's why they're doing this.
16: But there is this effort in California that is focused more on voter ID. What is wrong with the concept? If I show up to vote at my polling place, that I have to show an ID. When I have to show an ID to buy alcohol, I have to show an ID to get on a plane, I have to show an ID through so many aspects of my life. What's wrong with showing an ID to vote?
15: Yeah, again, I go back to it's a solution in search of a problem. In California, our elections are safe, they are secure, we want to keep them as
16: accessible as possible. But would this make it safer?
15: But this could also keep eligible people from voting. If you forgot your ID, or you forgot to renew it, you know, the week before, now it's all of a sudden it's expired.
13: You know, he said, as soon as he said, it's safer, it's better and it's safer, and he goes, safer, and he changed the topic immediately.
4: Right. Yeah.
13: This is how bad it is for Democrats if you challenge them at all, which is why we played, and I apologize, Representative DeLora, I said blue hair, I'm being told it's purple. I got a few, Gary, it's purple, so see, people correct us all the time.
4: Okay.
13: That's not blue hair, it's purple hair.
4: Okay. All right, fair enough.
13: Thank you for correcting me. Hey, I'm colorblind. Okay, I'm lying. but they can't, you know, when you had Lee Zeldin hitting her on the fact, you don't even know what the law is. You don't know what the law is. I'm telling you what the law is. I follow the law. You're saying what you wish it should be. It's got nothing to do with me. You guys are the ones in Congress. You write the law.
4: Yeah.
13: You do it. I'm telling you what the law is and what the Supreme Court precedent is, and it's clear you don't know what the law is. You don't even know what the law is. You're making it up as you go along. It was really embarrassing. We played it the other day. But hear the same thing. It's better. It's safer. What do you mean safer? Well, and then changes the topic.
4: Right.
13: Because you can't make the case that the odds, you know, if you people look at it, people aren't stupid. What are the odds? Right.
4: Right.
13: If you have no voter ID, you can just walk up and vote. Is there a greater chance, whatever that chance is there a greater chance of fraud than if everybody has to show voter ID? And it's an enhanced license, which means you have to have a citizen, you're a citizen of the United States to have that license.
4: Right. Yeah.
13: And so you're trying to argue something that you cannot win with the biggest simpleton on the planet.
17: Well, that because
13: you
17: there
13: couldn't
17: aren't,
13: win that argument.
17: There are not many moving parts in this.
13: No.
17: There just aren't. It is a very simple issue that they're trying so hard. You know, for a while, they had Biltstein, this goes back several years, on voter ID. They had built some steam and momentum on, look how hard it is to get a license. And remember, that's when our state enacted, if you're indigent and you can't afford it, we will waive the fee. I don't know how it works. I think there's I forget what the fee is, 16, 20 bucks or whatever it is. And so if you're indigent, then the state will help you on that. So there's that excuse is off the table. Right. And then the results from elections where voter ID was implemented turned out it didn't impact it negatively like they said it was going to do.
13: No, the complete lie of Georgia.
17: Of course.
13: Which actually got the All-Star game moved.
17: My gosh. Yeah.
13: Remember that one?
17: Unbelievable.
13: And it was everything was the whole Jim Crow.
17: Jim Crow 2.0.
13: I did see an article yesterday, Warnock's back now saying this is Jim Crow voter ID. He's been all over the place.
17: Okay. Use him as the example.
13: He's got a full 360 degrees, he's not 180.
17: All the way around. Yeah. He's at full circle here because it was back then when they started to lose the argument the first time, he said, well, I don't even know anybody who's against voter ID. I don't even know any. It's like, have you met your party? That he was, that was I don't know if it was when he was running or after he was seated in the Senate, but he was, that's what he said. I don't even know. And now he's, you know, back to Jim Crow 2.0. That's, again, they forget the internet exists.
13: I couldn't believe Warnock was back again. I said, you know, it's one thing. We've been accusing the Democrats of doing a 180. Now they're up to a 360.
17: Full 360. And it's because these issues do have these cycles. They believe they're gaining momentum, but it's such a basic thought here. There aren't any moving parts. Many moving parts. It's very simple. Voter ID is very simple. Every American understands it. You should have to show who you are. You know what was interesting? At the shooting at the White House Correspondents' Dinner, some liberal writers and publications were writing about what? The one security fail, which was what? That they didn't ask when you presented your ticket for an ID.
13: Yeah.
17: To verify you were the ticket holder.
13: Right. You can't make this stuff up. This is the frustration that people have on the right when they look at the left and say there is no consistency to your argument at all.
17: None.
13: And then remember, what was it, some of the Democrat state conferences that have been going on?
17: Right, yeah.
13: And it's like they've been requiring ID.
17: Yeah.
13: And it's like, well, you're requiring ID for people to show up.
17: Well, Mom Donnie with, you know, hey, if you want to shovel snow.
13: Yes,
17: we
13: exactly.
17: We need several, you know, forms, a few forms of ID.
13: To shovel snow.
17: To shovel snow. And then the liberals standing up and cheering a king. King Charles.
13: Oh, yeah, that was great. That was the best yesterday.
17: It's
13: comical.
17: We really do love our job. And look, I would like for them to change. But I want them to change right about the time I'm ready to retire. And that's not anytime soon. on their hypocrisy, especially. I want them to keep going in their own words, because it makes it so much easier for us. It makes it so much easier. We can play their audio all day long. They give us plenty of gold.
13: Certainly do.
17: Mm-hmm.
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13: We are Red Eye Radio. He is Eric Carly, and I'm Gary McNamara. Well, the Saudi Arabia Wealth Fund made it official yesterday. Liv is dead by the end of the year.
17: Yeah,
13: they're pulling their money out.
17: Yeah, their money is out. And it's interesting, the part of that story is that the PGA isn't necessarily going to welcome all those players back with open arms.
13: They gave some of them an opportunity to do it, and they didn't do it, and they said, sorry. It's different now. We gave you the opportunity. The window's closed.
17: Yep.
13: You saw Brooks Koepka. They believe it will cost him $90 million.
17: Wow.
13: To come back into the PGA.
17: Oof.
13: Now, it's going to depend. I think the money doesn't go to the PGA. Whatever money is, goes to charity.
17: Okay. All right.
13: Yeah. But and then he doesn't get, like, they have equity now. You can build equity in the PGA as a player. He doesn't get that for 5 years. So look at the total that he would lose. Would be like $90 million.
17: Wow.
13: I've seen that figure out there.
17: Well, soon to be RIP LIV, huh? Yeah.
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10: From ABC News, I'm Dave Packer. Spirit Airlines has made its final approach, the airline ceasing operations early Saturday morning. Sarah Nelson, head of the flight attendants union, says thousands of employees are about to lose their health benefits.
11: We have people who are getting ready to give birth, who are going through cancer treatments, who have emergency surgeries.
10: Now, if you had a ticket on Spirit, Transportation Secretary Sean Duffy says
24: American Airlines and Delta Airlines are offering across the board reduced fares on high-volume Spirit routes. Allegiant is stepping up. They've also committed to freezing fare prices on routes that they have shared with Spirit Airlines. And Frontier is offering a 50% off-base fares across the network until May 10th.
10: Following the German Chancellor's criticism of the war in Iran, President Trump saying he's pulling 5,000 troops from Germany. and Saturday saying there will be more drawdowns.
0: We're going to cut way down, and we're cutting a lot further than 5,000.
10: U.S. military bases in Germany provide key logistical support to U.S. troops in the Middle East, as well as providing a NATO counterbalance to Russia. The Supreme Court again asked to take up an abortion case following an appeals court ruling. The three-judge panel upheld Louisiana's ban on mifepristone by mail, possibly having effects around the country. ABC's Olivia Rubin.
4: This case now before the Supreme Court. Two manufacturers of the pill asking the nation's high court to restore access. The Supreme Court has been here before. Just 2 years ago, it unanimously rejected a similar challenge to the pill, though critically, it left the door open to similar challenges.
10: For the first time in 152 runnings, a woman is hoisting the roses in the Kentucky Derby winner's circle. Trainer Cherie DeVoe has won with Golden Tempo in a photo finish over Morning Line favorite Renegade. $2 better, putting a ticket down, cashing in more than $48. You're listening to ABC News.
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10: In Portland, Oregon, say they're still working to identify the deceased person who drove a vehicle into an athletic club. They're having trouble removing the body from the scene due to the high amount of explosives that were in the car. Portland Police Commander James Crooker says that employees witnessed the car slowly drive around the building and then plow into that athletic club window.
15: That vehicle continued driving inside of the Mac Club, and it was shortly found engulfed in flames.
10: No word on a motive. A federal judge in Texas expected to rule soon on a lawsuit over air conditioning in Texas prisons where indoor temperatures can reach 90 degrees. ABC's Chuck Sievertson.
16: Prisons where the temps are over 90 or 100 risk serious injuries and death for both prisoners and staff, advocates say.
18: This is not about making prisons nicer, making prisons softer, or anything like that.
16: Former Alaska and Colorado prisons chief Dean Williams, a witness for the plaintiffs.
18: It has everything to do with making them livable and survivable.
16: And?
18: They're dying of heat stroke.
16: The suit seeks mandatory air conditioning everywhere inmates are housed at state prisons.
10: The changing of the guard at Berkshire Hathaway. For the first time in six decades, Warren Buffett did not lead the annual shareholders meeting in Omaha. New CEO Greg Abel took the stage. Buffett, who's 95, gave up the title in January, but he's staying on as chairman of the conglomerate holding company. Berkshire hung a symbolic jersey from the rafters in Buffett's honor. Dave Packer, ABC News.
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1: 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Gary McNamara and Eric Harley talk about everything from politics to social issues and news of the day. 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
2: All across America, we are Red Eye Radio. He is Eric Harley and I'm Gary McNamara. Four.
13: That's Live Golf is saying that.
17: That's how many months today they have.
13: That's a great point. But I've never, and we were just talking about a little bit that Live Golf announced that all the funding stops, and you see how much is estimated they've lost? $6 billion.
17: Wow. Wow.
13: I never understood the business model. Never understood it.
17: You know what's interesting is I look at, because they often, these sovereign wealth funds will get into, they always do get into different types of investment. In fact, the Paramount Plus move to buy Warner Brothers is backed in part by sovereign wealth funds. So they see the trend there, right? Streaming content. Jared Kushner actually is also part of that group. But when you look at, you and I were talking about it, I think we've talked about it on the air, but during the top of the hour, we were talking about it off the air. And it's, you're talking about a game that you cannot assimilate the golf culture. You know what I mean? Golf has its own culture. I think every sport does, but there was no, I didn't see how this was ever going to work with Liv. I was kind of open-minded about it. I thought, well, or I had a question. Well, am I just being, ignorant here? Is it that they could actually, could it really take off in parts of the world where it really hasn't? I mean, if you look at Europe, certainly there. But in the States, I mean, if you look at the PGA, there is something. And you made the point about the Masters, about, and there's a culture surrounding the Masters of, it's prestige.
13: Well, you have,
17: but also the fact that it is not. I won't say it's a purely American game because it's not, but no. It has its own culture.
13: If you take the four majors that exist out there, which are the Masters, the PGA Championship, U.S. Open, and the British Open,
17: yeah,
13: the ones that really drive the audiences in the United States and Europe combined are the Masters and the British Open.
17: The British Open is.
13: Now, if you're a golfer, and I've been a golfer my whole life, not as much as I've wanted to lately because a stupid show gets in the way.
17: Yeah, thanks a lot, listeners.
13: Work and stuff. Oh, all right. I shouldn't just blame that. Age gets in the way.
17: Well, maybe that too. Maybe.
13: Joints get in the way, and I'm talking about the knees and elbows.
17: Yeah,
13: not the plant substance.
17: Not the pre-rolls.
13: Right, exactly. But you look at it, and those two are built, the absolute history and tradition of golf.
17: Yes.
13: Right. And you can go back and, for example, it's people find it interesting that when I got an email one time saying, well, I never thought about it. You really do go back a lot, long way on golf. When I talk about, that in the last century, the greatest team moment was the USA hockey team beating the Soviets, which of course it had to be because that was like an elementary school beating a college football team.
17: Right.
13: That's what it was really like when you consider it. And the other one was it 1912? I forgot the year when Francis Ouimet won the U.S. Open. And Disney did a movie on it, The Greatest Game Ever Played. It's a great movie if you've never seen it. It's really well done. Character development is just really, really great. And where he beat Harry Vardon and I can't think of the other guy's name, to win the U.S. Open. And he wasn't really, I mean, he wasn't at all in their league whatsoever. Mm-hmm. But that's based on tradition. When you look at the Masters, and you go back to Bobby Jones.
3: Mm-hmm.
13: If you're a golfer, you know who Bobby Jones is.
3: Mm-hmm.
13: If you're not a golfer, you're like, oh, I heard of that guy, mm-hmm. Somewhere way back, way back when. But, you go and you look at the traditions here of the golf tournaments, here, the Byron Nelson.
3: Yeah.
13: You look at stuff like that. I mean, that's all based on tradition it's the one sport where I think the history and tradition is greater than maybe any other sport. In Europe and the United States.
3: Right. Right.
13: Okay. Or North America. I'll say North America because you could include Canada with golfing fans and all that. So
3: well, they include us with hockey now, so it's okay.
13: We'll get to that in just a moment. A couple of emails I got believe it or not, never thought doing this show I'd get emails on hockey, but I have.
3: Yeah.
13: And so I never understood the business model or the political cultural model or goal that they were going after.
3: Right.
13: Because you heard that in the beginning. Well, they wish to get into the golfing culture and this will mainstream them. I'm like, well, maybe if you buy an American football team, there might be more talk on it. I never understood I didn't see it as a money-making proposition for the money that they were going to spend.
17: Well, that's the thing is that you can't buy the culture.
13: And tradition. And the history.
17: Assimilating might be possible in some cases over the years. I mean, not specifically with golf, but if that were to happen, if there were more involvement, and then all of a sudden it started to naturally develop. But this came in as a major money thing, a major, and that's basically how they got the talent. I mean, the contracts were just over the top.
13: Yeah.
17: Huge.
13: Now, one thing it did do is it totally increased the amount of money that American golfers can make, but it's also limited the number of golfers that get, that really can make the great money. But, when I look at, the history and tradition aspect of it, there's a debate going on right now inside golf that a lot of people don't know.
3: Mm.
13: There's been a couple of golf tournaments, I think even the one down in Houston, where if you've had an American and somebody who's not an American in the last two and they're fighting for it, they're booing the player who isn't American and cheering like crazy for the American. American. And you're saying, well, what's the big deal? I mean, of course they're going to cheer for the... But then you don't understand the culture of golf.
3: Mm-hmm.
13: You don't do that at the Masters.
3: Right.
13: If you noticed, there was no booing Rory McIlroy.
3: Mm-hmm.
13: None.
3: Right.
13: Because that part of the culture of golf, now you get kicked out, but also if you ask the vast majority of those people who attended it or people that really love golf whether you should be booing, well, there's a whole etiquette of golf that comes into it. You don't do that.
3: Right.
13: In football, yeah.
3: Mm.
13: Boo the daylights out of them. Hockey, boo the daylights out of them. And then in hockey, after you lose the series, you shake hands with them and everything else.
3: Right.
13: But in golf, I mean, there's that debate going on. Should this boo? And there's, a lot of the traditionalists that look at it and say, wait a minute, anybody who becomes truly a golf fan, not somebody who just picks it up for a couple of years and never does it again, but if you truly are into watching golf and playing golf, you more likely fall into the tradition of the history of the etiquette of the sport. You just do.
3: Right.
13: And when I saw, for example, the television broadcast, I didn't want to watch it, but I watched it because I do the show and wanted to see where they were going on the television broadcast. I watched the first couple of years. I would turn on maybe once every month to see the tournament was going on, or every tournament for 10 minutes. Couldn't handle the music being played.
3: Right.
13: When there's music, I don't care whether it's rock music, rap music, whatever. When there's music and it's loud and the guy's putting, you turn it off.
3: Yeah.
13: It's like, I don't want to see this.
3: Yeah.
13: Believe it or not, the shorts. Even though every one of us wears shorts when we go out, which you have to in Texas, there is something about wearing shorts that made it seem not as professional.
7: Yeah, right.
13: You know, and you might say, yeah, but it's wrong to have that bias. It might be, but that it exists.
7: Right.
13: Playing only three rounds instead of four. People automatically viewed that and said, okay, you're not really serious about golf. And then the team stuff that they had, that they made such a big, we've got these teams. I love golf. I probably have paid more attention to golf than 99% of humans on the planet who aren't basically, you know, in professional golf.
7: Right.
13: I didn't get the team stuff. I could care less about the team stuff.
7: Mm.
13: We have Team Jones playing team. And then they had, if you've ever watched it, they had like the NASCAR sidebar of all the teams and everybody else. And I'm like, no, I just want who's leading it.
7: Right.
13: That's all I want.
7: Yeah.
13: Little corner, this guy's leading. He's in second place. He's in third place. He's in fourth. And you have the, you know, the top six or seven golfers. And then every now and then you show, you know, you go through the top 30 golfers in it. But it was just, I never understood where they were going. I never understood what cultural impact the Saudi Wealth Fund was trying to make. I never understood the political. Maybe I understood what their goal was politically. I didn't see how they would reach it.
17: Well, it seemed to be almost like they were trying to prepackage. They were, they believed that they could build it instantly without assimilating tradition. And you can't.
13: Golf is not the sport you do that with.
17: Right.
13: You know, I look at it the same way as I do the, is it the UFL now? I don't even know what it's, where they've now moved to all smaller stadiums this year, and it's on Fox. Like I think a night a week, and then on the weekends, you'll see it on there. And they've gone to much smaller stadiums, like 15 to 30,000, instead of playing in 70,000 stations where it's complete, or excuse me, stadiums where it's completely empty.
17: Right.
13: But still, when you have a 20,000 seat stadium that's half empty, you can see it. But I don't understand what the point is. It's always going to be minor league football. I don't understand. Again, I'm not looking for a cultural or political goal or model there, but on the business end of it, the business model, I don't understand what the hell they're doing. Yeah. And when you've seen, for example, how minor league baseball has pulled back a few years back, how many teams were lost at that point,
17: right,
13: where they're like, okay, this business model isn't working anymore. Well, we just, you know, we can't do it.
17: Well, I mean, it really is a combination of the entertainment money in terms of attendance and then time in terms of viewership. Because if you look at, and I think a lot of this happened post or during the COVID years, but after the COVID years, when we'd been shut in for a minute, it was like we were doing nothing but watching screens, whether we were working from home or watching, you know, whatever, but you were always looking at a screen. And I think people's attention span started to change at that point after we came out of that. And people discovered something called outside. So they got up and left the house. And I think there is something to that. But also, it was, I think, inevitable that people would measure, all right, not just my entertainment dollars, whether I'm subscribing to a streamer or attending an event. It's also my entertainment time, how much time I'm going to spend on any one thing. One of the biggest competitor for any form of entertainment is the smartphone.
13: Yeah.
17: There was an article I saw last week. A couple of restaurants are trying this. No phones allowed. By the way, that's not going to work. It's not going to go industry-wide. That will never go industry-wide. But you are not allowed to, because, and one restaurant owner that was doing this said, we would rather have them enjoying their food than taking pictures of it. Yeah, dude, do you know what they're doing with the pictures? They're sending them to other people and advertising your restaurant for free. But the...
13: Now the Masters, no cell phones allowed on the course.
17: Right.
13: At all.
17: Right. Because so many people live stream things now on their social media, and you can't have that. Comedians do it.
13: But they were talking about the fact, they don't want the players disrupted. They don't want people taking pictures.
17: Right.
13: But I heard a great point that you have the patrons that are there watching.
17: Yeah.
13: I must use the correct master's language.
17: Mm-hmm.
13: That the clapping is louder because they're not holding onto their cell phones.
17: Right.
13: Oh my gosh.
17: But I mean, in all forms of entertainment, they're banning phones because they don't want people, you know, live streaming it or creating a video and then sending it out. A lot of comedians do that. But if you think about the biggest competitor with any form of entertainment, it's the phone. Mm-hmm. In terms of watching entertainment, a lot of people watch entertainment on their phone, but there was a survey that showed like the overwhelming 60-something% of people say while they're watching something streaming on their TV, they're looking at their phone while they're doing it, like pretty much throughout.
13: I can't say are we examples of that because I don't know how much I would be on my phone if I hadn't been in this business for as long as I've been in it,
17: right.
13: Because the majority of being on my phone is not
17: work.
13: For entertainment.
17: It's
13: for work.
17: Right.
13: But I'm on it all the time.
17: Yes.
13: So I fit that classification where if I'm watching something on TV, it's very rare that I don't have the cell phone in my hand,
17: right.
13: Which means if I'm watching a movie, I've got to rewind again because I keep missing the parts.
17: Right. Yep.
13: But then I've seen every movie, I think, known to mankind, and so many of today's movies don't interest me. So
17: exactly.
13: I'd rather do show. I'd rather work.
17: Yeah. I don't need to see the 112th Spider-Man movie put out in the last 9 years.
13: We are Red Eye Radio.
17: Brought to you by FPPF. Fuel Power Max.
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0: We're on our radio. He is Eric Cronin. I'm Gary McNamara. Coming up on the bottom of the hour. Want to play one more audio cut from the California debate the other day, because there's the narrative out there that, wait a minute, what's going on? And I found great interest in it, because there is, you look at California right now and you see that Gavin Newsom is not he's not going to be the next president.
1: Right.
0: You know, yeah. his numbers are terrible. People don't want to be California.
1: No.
0: And it's been coming up, some of the narrative. Wait a minute, you got all these Democrats who caused the problem in California.
1: Right.
0: Telling you how they're going to fix the problem.
1: Right.
0: And they're afraid to say anything that might upset anybody else that might not be woke. And the Republicans are out there going boom, boom, boom, boom, boom, boom, boom. It's really interesting. We'll have an audio cut to show that coming up.
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3: Did you know that more than 90% of poisonings

0: ABC News, I'm Dave Packer. Spirit Airlines made its final approach, the airline ceasing operations early Saturday morning, out of money. And if you had tickets on Spirit, Transportation Secretary Sean Duffy says...
1: American Airlines and Delta Airlines are offering across the board reduced fares on high-volume Spirit routes. Allegiant is stepping up. They've also committed to freezing fare prices on routes that they have shared with Spirit Airlines. And Frontier is offering a 50% off-base fares across the network until May 10th.
0: Following the German Chancellor's criticism of the war in Iran, President Trump saying he's pulling 5,000 troops from Germany, and Saturday saying there'll be more drawdowns. The Supreme Court again asked to take up an abortion case following an appeals court ruling. The three-judge panel upheld Louisiana's ban on mifepristone by mail, possibly having effects around.
2: Let's be honest. The math just isn't mathing between the grocery store and those skyrocketing insurance premiums. 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
11: And right now, it's free.
12: Yeah.
11: I mean, it's always been free, and it will always be free. But right now, it is, too.
10: We will increase the cost by 200%.
11: Yeah.
10: Right. Zero times 200.
11: It's like, it's based on the Mitch Hedberg line. I used to do drugs. I still do drugs, but I used to, too.
10: Used to, too. Yeah. All right. So I got emails last week, got emails in the last 24 hours. Last week was the whole thing of I think it was the Boston media that started it. You know, what the heck is going on at, you know, because the NHL playoffs are going on.
11: Right.
10: You know, why is Buffalo, why are they playing the Canadian national anthem?
11: Yeah.
10: And it was humorous for people like me who grew up in Buffalo. They've always done it.
11: Yeah, right.
10: It's done as far back as I can remember, to the point when we used to play driveway hockey or street hockey.
11: Yeah.
10: When we were kids. Well, we would take I don't think cassette even existed at the time, but a small reel-to-reel that we had, and we would play the Star Spangled Banner and the Canadian National Anthem, and as little kids stand at attention.
11: Yeah,
10: and it's just, right. You know, that's what you did. Now, yeah. At the game, what day of the week is it now? It's Thursday.
11: Mm-hmm.
10: At the game on Tuesday against Boston and Buffalo, yeah. As the singer was singing the Canadian national anthem, the microphone went off.
11: Mm.
10: this thing went viral. I mean, it went viral. I saw it. It was all over the internet yesterday, and it was the Buffalo fans singing the Canadian national anthem, and they knew all the words.
11: Yeah, I love it.
10: And I got hit again with that. Going, Gary, is that part of the culture up there? Do you know like the Canadian national anthem? Well, yes, especially the part that we know ticks off the liberals in Canada, which is the part of the Canadian national anthem that says, God keep our land glorious and free.
11: No. Oh.
10: And so that's what was going on. Mm-hmm. The Buffalo fans knew that that would tick off the liberals of Canada to keep saying, you know, God. And you probably heard it when God, you know, they wanted to make sure they sang it louder.
11: Right.
10: Okay. Let me be serious now. Mm-hmm. It's interesting because you probably know from spending time on the southern border that even on the southern border or northern border, when you grow up there and you're close as, you know, I don't live there anymore, but when I lived there, you're so incredibly close. And growing up, things are different since 9/11.
11: Yeah, yeah.
10: We used to ride our bicycles over 13, 14, 15 years old. We just ride our bicycles over the Peace Bridge and go over to Canada and go to, some of the parents, they had cabins, you know, and we go visit their cabin. The kid would get a key. One of my friends got a key. We'd go up there and we'd visit.
11: Right.
10: We go to Crystal Beach, which was a former amusement park that was up there. You didn't even think about it. We had no ID. We had nothing. You just crossed the border. You had to go into customs. What are you doing? Going up to our parents' cabin. Not mine. My parents didn't have a cabin.
11: Right.
10: But you know, that, and you went over. Can't tell you how many times I crossed the Peace Bridge as a kid. And then as you got older, I remember walking for this would be 92.
11: Mm.
10: I remember going to the Friendship Festival there in a concert that was right across the Peace Bridge, right in Fort Erie.
11: Right. Yeah.
10: I still remember it was the Sky Diggers, Blue Rodeo, and the Crash Test Dummies before they became popular with that song. And what was it? They were fantastic live.
11: Yeah.
10: Fantastic live.
11: Yeah.
10: But, and so they're really, I remember we walked across the Peace Bridge. I can't remember if we had to show our IDs or maybe we didn't, because I don't think even back then you need to show ID. You simply said, where are you from? Buffalo, Buffalo, Buffalo, Buffalo. And they, okay, fine, go.
11: Yeah.
10: And so.
11: We used to go across the International Bridge into Acuna. International Bridge. Yeah. That everybody saw during the Biden years when, what was it, 10,000 people trying to come across, and they were all standing there under the bridge. But, yeah, I mean, it was natural for, especially when we had relatives come into town, one of the things we do is go shopping in Mexico.
10: Yeah.
11: Yeah.
10: There was, and it's not because my grandfather on the McNamara side immigrated from Canada in the early 1900s. That's not why I have the opinion of Canada as I do. It's the environment of growing up there. There was no difference.
11: Right.
10: There was no difference being on the New York side or crossing to the Ontario side. You never thought about it.
11: Right.
10: And we went up there to golf. We went, even as I got older.
11: Yeah.
10: You know, and then we used to play. I never forget one time playing at the old Fort Erie Hockey Arena that they had there. And we all line up on a Saturday morning. There's like 20 cars. And we all, you know, with the American side, there was no traffic on a Saturday morning in February.
11: Yeah.
10: And so we're all 20 cars in line, and the first car goes up, and they say, yeah, we're all here. There's like 20 cars going back where? To the Volkswagen that's got hockey sticks hanging out the window.
11: Yeah.
10: That's the last car in our caravan here. All right. Just wave everybody through.
11: Yeah.
10: And we would go.
11: Yeah.
10: There was no difference between, you did not feel there was any difference between the United States and Canada at all. A lot of that in the culture of growing up probably in southern Ontario or growing up in western New York is exactly the same.
11: Mm-hmm.
10: There is no difference. When I worked at a nightclub up there in Niagara Falls on the American side, back in the middle to late 80s. 95% of our clientele was Canadian.
11: Yeah.
10: 95%.
11: Right. Yeah.
10: And there's no difference. I mean, you weren't going, here come the Canadians. You know, we didn't start thinking that way until Canadian Bacon came out.
11: That movie.
10: Right. But there is no, the culture of knowing, Canadian national anthem. Again, I knew when I saw it the other day, I played it for you guys. I played it and I said, listen to this. Where is this in the United States? And I said, yeah, it's Buffalo. I knew it would be strange and it would go viral.
11: Right. Yes.
10: Yeah. But when you grow up there, it isn't. And, you know, and whether there is angst in America towards Canada or Canada towards the United States, we get emails, both you and I, from Canadians all the time that mm-hmm. love listening to our
11: mm-hmm.
10: show.
11: Mm-hmm.
10: And I got one time saying, could you guys on the right please stop identifying Canada by our liberals? And I went, I said, well, if you stop, I'm kidding, I go, if you stop judging us by our populist conservatives.
11: Yeah.
10: But I mean, but it's like, because one guy even goes, what if we judged you by Obama? Go, yes, I would be horrified.
11: Yes.
10: And that's why you and I talk about, right. for example, because I haven't talked to my relatives up there in years. The last family reunion was in the 90s, and there's not going to be another one. There won't be another one because it's just probably so many of the people that were there in the 90s 30 years ago aren't around anymore.
11: Mm.
10: And, you know, there was all the hats, McNamara reunion, and I wasn't able to go because of work. But I did get to know some of my, you know, Canadian relatives, and for the most part, they were, you know, conservative. I come from a split family, like a lot of people do, where you have a number of Democrats and Republicans. As we get older, you really don't have those discussions as much as we did when we were younger. It's right. really everything yeah. now is yeah. more about family,
11: right?
10: Even with the cousins and everything else, you really don't get involved in that
11: right
10: much anymore. Especially sure. when all of us cousins were talking about our parents or memories of our parents.
11: Yeah,
10: you know, and that's what happens at the family reunions these days. But it's just important to understand that there is no cultural difference when you grow up on the border. None, zero.
11: No, you don't
10: think about it. In the slightest. You never thought, I'm going to a foreign, you knew you were going into a different country, and you knew
11: when
10: you got to customs, don't be a jerk.
11: But culturally,
10: there was no difference.
11: No, I mean, none. It was, yeah.
10: None.
11: Yeah,
10: zero.
11: To me, it was all pretty much one culture.
10: Now, might have changed a little bit, 5% or something.
11: Yeah.
10: Almost 30 years since I've lived in Buffalo. Maybe, but I don't sense that it has at all, you know, when I'm there. I don't sense it at all.
11: Right, right. You know? And I mean, the thing with that my buddies from Del Rio tell me, a few of them were born and raised there, but when they go back to visit relatives, they tell me it's different, and that's because of the danger presented by the cartels.
10: Every
11: border town on the southern border has that same element. So, you know, other than that, culturally, it hasn't changed.
10: And expect Canada, when their liberal economic ideas fail, expect the conservatives to come back in power again.
11: Yeah.
10: Why? Yeah. Because liberal economic ideas don't work. Socialism doesn't work. It doesn't.
11: No.
10: And you and I were looking at Poliev going up against Carney the other day,
11: mm-hmm.
10: You know, and they were going back and forth, and they're saying we cut the deficit, and Poliev was saying, wait a minute, the deficit was $31 billion, now it's 90 or whatever, it's $65 billion. How, if you were $35 billion here, 60, and it was like you could have had that argument in the United States.
11: Right, exactly.
10: You know, the BS that was going on.
11: 65 is more than 31.
10: Right, exactly. And here I burst dying laughing.
11: Yeah.
10: But I want to play this one audio cut here from California, though, because we've been focusing on a couple things there. And one of it is the gubernatorial debates going on. And this is Chad Bianco. And this is where it's like, this is like the Twilight Zone. You know, you've got the Democrats here that created all the problems, talking about how they're going to fix the problems that they created. But here's part of the the back and forth. Here we go.
4: I feel like I'm in the twilight zone here. We need to start. We have a group of 20-year-old kids, this 20-ish, and we're just sitting here lying to them about broken Democrat policies in California for the last 20 years, and we're going to sit here and blame a president who's been president for a year. This is absolutely ridiculous. If we cared about California.
10: By the way, did you hear the clapping?
11: Yeah.
10: There was some clapping in it. Yep. I mean, okay, here we go.
4: We wouldn't worry about what the federal government is doing. California is the fourth largest economy in the entire world. What do we care about a cut to medical?
12: Does that mean we support single payer in California?
4: Absolutely not. If you want socialism, go somewhere else, because single payer people come to America for the best medical coverage and care in the entire world.
13: And what if you don't have any health care? What are you going to do for the people who eat?
4: I thought I got to answer, but apparently we're just going to do this all night.
14: We only have so much time, but we still have two more half hours to go.
4: So they're going to take it from me. Now I see where we're going to go when you attack the Democrat policies that have destroyed this state. If you elect a governor who cares about the state, it's not going to matter whether President Trump or President whoever takes something away from the state, because the waste, fraud, the abuse of our money in California by a government that we already know hundreds of billions of dollars, and we're worried about President Trump taking away that.
14: Okay.
10: There you go.
11: Yeah.
10: Yeah, you don't hear Texas or Florida talking that way, do they?
11: Nope.
10: And that's the whole point. They're saying, look, we can control our own destiny. We choose to control our destiny, which is hurting our state by doing the wrong policies.
11: Yep.
10: And worrying about the wrong things.
11: As we have said over and over again for years, these are choices.
10: Interesting to see how this resonates for November. I don't know. I mean, it may not resonate at all, but if there ever would be a time for it to resonate, you would think this would be the time.
11: I would think.
10: We are Red Eye Radio.
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23: If you're someone who isn't super active, just thinking about the amount of exercise you're supposed to get every week can feel daunting. 75 minutes of vigorous exercise, 150 minutes of moderate intensity exercise. It's a lot. But I have some good news for you in the form of a recent study out of Norway. Researchers found that for most sedentary people, getting just 5 more minutes of meaningful movement a day had a statistically significant impact on their expected lifespan. So did reducing the amount of time they sat every day by just 30 minutes. That's not to say that this bare minimum is what you should aspire to, but I think it's a good reminder that doing something is always better than doing nothing. The point is, just get started. Work just a little bit more movement into your daily routine, and don't even think of it as exercise. I'm Dr. Sanjay Gupta, helping you live a better life.
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0: We're Winner Radio. He's our Curly and I'm Gary McNamara. Welcome and good morning. Here's this supermajority of Americans think gerrymandering is a serious problem. A new poll released Wednesday found a supermajority of Americans believe that the partisan gerrymandering is a serious problem. Rasmussen found 88% of likely U.S. voters believe it's a serious problem when states deliberately redraw congressional districts to favor one party, including 65% who say that it's a very, very serious problem. The poll comes after Virginia. Voters last week narrowly approved a referendum that paves the way for the state congressional maps to heavily favor the incumbent Democratic Party. Well, you know what? That I hopefully what it shows is that the public understands the whole concept of the Constitution that was based on the tyranny of the majority. That's why we have an electoral college. Right. That's why we have the Senate.
1: Right.
0: And when you look at Virginia, as we mentioned earlier, there's a twofer there where they're taking away power from people,
1: mm-hmm.
0: first by the redistricting, right. and then by joining the compact, which says our citizens of Virginia don't matter. It's what other people in other states believe.
1: Right.
0: That's pretty amazing.

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11: From ABC News, I'm Dave Packard. President Trump says he's reviewing Iran's latest proposal to end the war in Iran.
12: I haven't. I'm looking at it up here.
11: President boarding Air Force One in Florida Saturday. ABC Selena Wang.
13: We're learning that the State Department has fast-tracked $8.6 billion in arms sales to partners in the Middle East, sidestepping congressional approval by invoking emergency powers. And since the Iran war began, the U.S. has already used that authority for billions more.
11: The war has sent oil prices skyrocketing. Gas Buddy's head of petroleum analysis, Patrick DeHaan, telling ABC News it could take more than a year for gas prices to fully normalize back to pre-war levels.
14: I would expect that the national average on Memorial Day would probably be somewhere in that $4.50 to $5 a gallon mark. And depending on where we go beyond that into the summer is contingent on whether or not the Strait of Hormuz reopens. And keep in mind, we are also now just a little over a month away from seeing the start of Atlantic hurricane season, another factor that could push prices to records later this summer.
11: Spirit Airlines out of business. Final flights landing early Saturday morning. More than 15,000 employees are out of work and passengers scrambling to rebook with other carriers.
15: Passengers stunned to find their flights canceled. Thousands of people potentially now forced to book new flights.
16: I get here, there's a ghost town this morning. I didn't know what to do.
15: Alvin Harper was set to fly out of Newark to South Carolina to handle a family emergency. He says he ended up paying hundreds for a new flight.
16: I'm looking forward to getting my money back from Spirit, but when, how?
15: The collapse comes after Spirit failed to secure a last-ditch $500 million lifeline from the government.
11: ABC's Morgan Norwood. Long shot Golden Tempo with 36-1 odds. Coming up from last and won Saturday's 152nd running of the Kentucky Derby. 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
11: A steel beam from the World Trade Center is touring the United States to mark the 25th anniversary of 9/11. The tour is in partnership with the Tunnel to Towers Foundation, which provides free housing to wounded service members and Gold Star families. Founder and CEO Frank Stiller says the beam is from the South Tower, where his brother gave his life on that day.
19: We want to make sure that people in America don't forget the sacrifice that was made on September 11, 2001, and then the sacrifice that's been made ever since.
11: Investigators in New York say they busted up what they called a pit crew of car thieves. ABC's Ike Ajachi reports.
20: The three-person crew piling out of a stolen car, according to prosecutors, masked, in gloves, with a jack and milk crates, and in minutes, police say their victim's car is up on crates, the tires, rims, even the car's catalytic converter, gone. 16 alleged members of the Trinitario Street Gang now indicted in a nearly 1,000-count case. Grand larceny, auto stripping, and more, accused of more than 250 thefts across the Bronx alone.
11: Pope Leo, the first American pontiff, appointing a former undocumented immigrant as Bishop of West Virginia. Bishop Evelio Manivar was smuggled into the United States from Mexico in the trunk of a car in 1990. In 2023, became the first Salvadoran bishop in the country. Dave Packer, ABC News.
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1: Now, it's Red Eye Radio. Gary McNamara and Eric Hurley talk about everything from politics to social issues and news of the day. 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
2: All across America, we are Red Eye Radio. We is he. That's his pronoun.
3: Hi, my preferred pronoun.
2: He's Eric Hurley. I'm Gary McNamara. Hi. All right. I want to play this audio cut. It's not where we're really going to start out with, but I've got to play it because it just shows you where the Democratic Party is.
3: Yeah.
2: This is the relatively new mayor of Seattle. All right.
3: Yeah.
2: And, you know, big talk now about the whole income tax for millionaires.
3: Yeah. Yeah.
2: And here's what she had to say. Here we go.
4: I think the claims that millionaires are going to leave our state are, like, super overblown. And if, you know, the ones that leave, like, bye.
2: And this is what liberals think right now, whether it's Maine now. You saw Maine.
3: Yeah.
2: Instituting a millionaire's tax.
3: Right.
2: They don't. You see, they're not going. This may hurt our state. This will be capital moving out of our state.
3: Yeah.
2: They don't care. It does. It never gets past the emotion. Their economics, and this is for a significant portion of America.
3: Yeah.
2: Their economics is based on emotion instead of what is economics.
3: Right.
2: And economics is simply one thing and one thing only.
3: Mm-hmm.
2: How people respond to incentive. Mm-hmm. That's it.
3: Mm-hmm.
2: And that means how they respond to disincentive, too. By
3: the way. Mm-hmm. Yes. You've added that along the years, along the way, as we've talked about it over the years, because it's important when you talk about this, it actually applies here. The disincentive is the tax on the wealthy. The wealthy will get up and leave. They'll take they'll sell their personal property. That will have an impact on the local economy, the money they spend locally, the people they hire locally, and then they'll take their business with them. Because if it's going to be this way against individuals on income tax, well, we already know it's this way with corporations, big and small. So you start moving your headquarters to states where it makes sense, where you can invest again in growth for the company and not sit and take the punishment. And for people that say what you just heard, great, bye. Let's talk about this in 10 years. 10 years, by the way, that's not a long time. A business plan, a five-year business plan, is actually kind of a short-term business plan if you think about it. 10 years, I believe, you're going to see within that time a massive, massive migration. The numbers will be staggering in terms of the revenue. We're already seeing it. You can measure it in New York State. You can measure it in California.
2: I think the estimate is what? We brought it the other day. I think $700 billion in wealth has moved out.
3: Right. And so that affects the state and local revenues. And then when that starts affecting them, they start doing something else. What they'll do is they'll go after big business. We're going to go after big business. We're going to start taxing corporations because that won't affect you at all.
2: Well, you don't hear it as much anymore, but it's like, you know, we need to be like the Scandinavian countries,
3: yeah,
2: you know, that provide everything. And it's like, do you not understand that you've already set the table here in the United States? The left has that all we need to do is tax the rich, and if we tax the rich, everything will be paid for. Yet if you look at it, maybe that's why they're not talking about it anymore, but when you look at some of the Scandinavian countries and they're, we provide everything,
3: yeah,
2: the taxes on the middle class are through the roof.
3: Yes, of course.
2: And they ignore that part of it. But this is Microsoft President Brad Smith about what's going on in Washington State after you heard the Seattle mayor say, bye. And everybody laughed, like, we don't need you, go.
3: Yeah.
2: Wow.
3: Yeah.
2: But here he is.
5: Microsoft's President Brad Smith signaled the shift in an interview with Como News last year.
6: I'm probably more worried right now about the business climate in Washington than at any point over the last 30 years. But let's be mindful. If other people are paying for jobs to leave and we're taxing them to stay, that will make everything harder.
2: Taxing them to stay. I think he's being sarcastic there.
3: Yeah.
2: But it's simple, but they don't care because emotion rules their economics.
3: No, what you heard was, when she said that, you heard the applause and bye.
2: Yeah. And there's no
3: critical thinking applied there. It's all emotion. Like, we're glad to get rid of you. Well, your state will not be glad. Your city will not be glad to get rid of it. Seattle, by the way, I think the biggest move from there has been Jeff Bezos. He went down to Florida where he's building his new lair, and he did that, what, a couple of years ago.
2: Is that lair or Laring Center?
3: Yeah.
2: Oh, Lair. Oh,
3: yeah,
2: okay.
3: Yeah,
2: Lair. All right.
3: Well, because right. Yeah, he's one hairless cat away from being, Dr. Evil.
2: Man.
3: But he's no. But you think about that move, because there was that kind of move, and remember on the business side of Jeff Bezos, how he wanted to set up a huge center in New York, and it was in AOC's district. And she came in and no. And he goes, okay, I won't. You think about the jobs of the jobs of the future, because Amazon isn't just getting you your widget at the door by 4 a.m. between 4 and 8 a.m., which, by the way, is always creepy when somebody shows up on your doorbell cam at 4:15 a.m. putting something down and then walking back out to their car. But it's also about the future of AI. They're into healthcare. They're into pharmaceutical. They're into, of course, the entertainment stuff. It is a massive business. So when you talk about a company like Amazon coming in and setting up, we have every major metro area or region has a massive distribution center for the retail side of it. But it's you're talking about the future of jobs. You're talking about creating a ton of jobs and wealth for your area. And, of course, AOC wouldn't have that. And when it comes to Seattle, when it comes to the left coast states, basically, all of them, they're all doing the same thing. I think, Washington State, again, you've pointed out in Oregon how you get outside, the further outside of Portland, it's more conservative. The same thing with Washington State, outside of those metro areas like Seattle, it gets more conservative. But the leaders of those cities, those major metro areas, and the leaders of those states right now are setting policy in that is, they are proactively driving out money and people.
2: Well, what I found interesting this week, and I just brushed by it. It was some Democrat in Congress threw out that the minimum wage, we need to have a minimum wage of $25 an hour now. Yeah. Across the country.
3: Yeah,
2: and I just went, wow, look at this. Look at all the states that drastically raised their minimum wage. Yep. And the states that didn't.
3: Right.
2: And look where the economies are booming, and look where people are moving.
3: Right.
2: That as they said, when it comes to minimum wage, and that's including those that get tips,
3: right,
2: it's gone from roughly 10 years ago 4% of people were making minimum wage to now it's under 1%. And the fact is, it has no effect at all, except if you drastically raise it to $25 or $30 an hour, which is now what the left is talking about. But all these things, again, we live in a society, and even the populist right, which is not conservative fiscal economics,
3: right,
2: which bought into, well, let me just say this, I don't care what kind of socialism it is, whether it comes from the right or left, You know, we've talked about tariffs,
3: mm-hmm.
2: you know, and tariffs may be necessary at times to negotiate.
3: Right.
2: If somebody else is involved in unfair trading practices. But what Trump did, and it really disappointed me how many people that claim that they were fiscal conservatives or actually conservatives when it came constructions to the Constitution didn't give a damn about the separation of powers when it came to tariffs. That would be the one thing that we talked about when that happened. When the Supreme Court came out and said, nope, he can't do it. And he can't do it. He cannot tax. The president cannot tax American companies.
3: Right.
2: Only Congress can do it. And this wasn't just he was doing it under one law. He was simply saying, I didn't like the phone conversation I had with this person, so we're raising the tariff 10%.
3: Right. In fact, in the Supreme Court hearing, in that first hearing for the first case, their counsel couldn't make the case at all. And that was the problem. You didn't have a consistent setup for the reason, the purpose of your actions, and that just sent it reeling at the the time they got to the court.
2: And as we have said over and over again, and we were right,
3: yeah.
2: because and I actually got in debates with people about this, which was insane. I said, you cannot raise the cost of doing business and make an overall economy better. It's impossible.
3: Right.
2: That's basic economics. You can't. Right. Yes, you can. Yes, you can. Yes, you can. I remember talking to one person and they said, well, what do you know about economics? You're not. I said, easy. Economics is easy. It's how people respond to incentive. Mm-hmm. Oh, it's much more complicated than that. No, it's not.
3: No, it isn't.
2: No, it's not.
3: No, it
2: isn't. If you want to do, for example, tariffs or whatever, because somebody's involved in unfair trading practices, you've got to tell the American public the truth. I don't care whether the socialist, the socialist policy of somebody on the right or somebody on the left, whenever you enact a socialist policy, you can't tell the truth. That's right. Why Trump did not tell the truth over and over again as his Treasury Secretary was when he was saying, well, no, it's the exporter that pays it. The importer doesn't pay it. And then last week, Trump is saying, well, I'm going to remember those companies that actually took the tariff money back.
3: Right.
2: Like as if an implied, you know, an implied threat. Well, then you just admitted you weren't telling the truth because socialist, if you enact a socialist policy, you can never tell the truth.
3: Right. Well, you've got to change your excuse and purpose for it, purpose behind it. And every turn.
2: Right. So don't sit there and think, oh, you guys only go after the people that may enact a socialist policy on the left. We don't care. I could care
3: Josh
2: less.
3: Josh Hawley.
2: Josh, I could care less. Josh Hawley's viewed as a conservative. Absolutely not. You notice they've never done that.
3: Hmm.
2: You notice it really hasn't gone anywhere. The
3: on
2: whole
3: the banking
2: thing. The 10%. And you know the reason why?
3: Mm-hmm.
2: Somebody told them, if you make credit card rates 10%,
3: mm-hmm.
2: you know how many people are going to lose their credit cards?
3: Yeah.
2: That's going to affect the economy in a negative way.
3: It's happened before.
2: Right.
3: You know, when the liberals started creating laws regulating credit card companies, they drew down the credit lines of people. And what happened? All of a sudden, payday loan companies, the payday loan stores started showing up in poor neighborhoods. Then liberals got all bent out of shape saying, well, we can't do this. This is predatory. But this is what the market's going to do.
2: Right.
3: If you take away the market over here, if there is a need for borrowing, then someone in the marketplace an industry is going to be formed to fill that need. And yeah, it's incredibly expensive. It's a horrible idea financially, but it's going to happen. And you can't stop it. They keep thinking that the government can come in and change that kind of incentive. That's the whole thing.
2: Well,
3: they don't realize that they can't change the incentive part
2: of it. You can change an economy with government policy to the better or to the worse. You cannot change economics.
3: Right.
2: And for some reason, the American people and a significant portion of the American people, including a ton of Republicans, believe, well, if they just did the right thing, then everything would be fine. If they do what I want, they're not going to do what you want. Everybody acts in their own self-interest.
3: Yep.
2: But they shouldn't. It shouldn't be that way.
3: How many times have we heard that?
2: Yeah, it shouldn't be. Doesn't matter what you think it should or you have to understand how people respond to incentive. And if you reject that, in the case of looking at the Republicans now with the midterms, just like we said to the Democrats last time, you know, ignore prices to your own peril.
3: Right. And don't overpromise.
2: Yeah, exactly.
3: That started with the 24 campaign season. There was no need to overpromise. You didn't need to come in and take ownership for what the Democrats did. The only thing you needed to do is promise you were going to work on getting the economy back in shape. You make the overall promise there.
2: And so, yeah, I don't care. But it's when you look at it and the liberals are just laughing now, go. You don't like it? We're going to tax millionaires. We're going to tax billionaires. We're going to tax, you know, whatever. I've seen a representative of a tax group in California saying in that millionaires, the billionaires bill, there's another one in there that the legislature at any time can use basically what they're calling the savings tax now, which is wealth, that it allows them to go down further.
3: Right.
2: Yeah. I'll have to check to see if it's in that bill. Mm-hmm. Forgot the guy's name who was saying it. I just happened to go by it yesterday. Let me just see here quickly do it. Carlo DeMeo.
3: Mm. Yeah.
2: And he's launched a Stop the Savings Tax initiative. He's gone, it's a savings tax. You're going after people's savings. It's already been taxed, which is wealth, savings, whatever. Right.
3: Yeah,
2: and
3: it's money like, you earned, and when you earned it, you paid a tax on it. Now it's in savings. They want to, or you know, wherever it is, it's wealth. Yeah. They want to come after that.
2: And he was saying it hidden in the fine print. They can expand it to hit your 401k, home equity, savings, whatever. And that's the one thing that the left doesn't talk about when they look at, well, these European countries do it, and the taxes on the middle class are a lot higher.
3: Right.
2: We are Red Eye Radio.
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0: We're Red Eye Radio. He is Eric Carley, and I'm Gary McNamara. Welcome, and good morning. Thanks so much for being here, as always. Coming up on the bottom of the hour, the Supreme Court decision. Not complicated. I mean, none of us were surprised by what came out of it, and it's a really simple thing to explain. In fact, there was one mainstream media outlet that did a fine job explaining it.
1: Yeah. Interesting how
0: we,
1: they
0: we may not that. Have we may not have to say anything.
1: No.
0: I'll just let you know, we'll play it from the bottom of the hour. It was actually from CBS. I'm like, all right, Barry Weiss.
1: There you go.
0: When I saw it, I went, Barry Weiss.
1: There you go.
0: And the basic concept is the Supreme Court for the last 20 years saying the Constitution doesn't allow doing things by race.
1: Right.
0: End of story.
1: Right.
0: You know what I wondered, though?
1: Hmm.
0: And nobody's talked about this. And it just popped into my mind. I didn't do any type of research on it. Could that nix the Texas?
1: There was a Texas case that did come up several years ago.
0: Well, no, they're redistricting
1: because the new one.
0: Because they wanted to make more Hispanic.
1: Mm-hmm.
0: But they said they're doing it based on the voting pattern.
1: Well, but when you mentioned that was the difference.
0: Right, but when you mention Hispanics, does that mean you can partially use race or not? I wouldn't be surprised if the Democrats jumped on that.
1: Hmm. Yeah, I guess we'll see.
2: WPRO.
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4: Papa, why can't we telegraph while riding a horse?

0: ABC News, I'm Dave Packer. President Trump says he's reviewing Iran's latest proposal to end the war in Iran. This as his administration authorizes billions in arms sales to allies in the region. ABC's Selena Wang.
1: We're learning that the State Department has fast-tracked $8.6 billion in arms sales to partners in the Middle East, sidestepping congressional approval by invoking emergency powers. And since the Iran war began, the U.S. has already used that authority for billions more.
0: That war set oil prices skyrocketing, experts cautioning even once the Strait of Hormuz is fully operational, it could take 1 to 2 months before the flow of oil is reestablished. Spirit Airlines is out of business. Its final flights landing early Saturday morning. More than 15,000 employees out of work and passengers are scrambling to rebook with other carriers. Long shot Golden Tempo with 36-1 odds. And coming up from dead last has won Saturday's 152nd.
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5: A Better Life with Dr. Sanjay Gupta.
6: 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The study's lead author said, what shocked her was that the top ingredient in 71% of these baby foods wasn't a fruit or vegetable, it was one or more additives that babies' guts are not fully developed enough to be able to handle. 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

0: this stage of life is so important because this is when children begin developing dietary preferences for the rest of their lives. 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
11: And he is Eric Carly, and I'm Gary McNamara. 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You can listen when you choose. All right, I had brain freeze there, didn't I? At the last segment.
12: The Texas case has already been settled by the Supreme Court.
11: And we had talked about it. You looked at me and you said, Gary, we talked about it off the air yesterday. It's like, yeah. Oh, that's right. I read a whole bunch of stuff on it. I just completely forgot.
12: Well, and it was
11: the court ruled on time. But they ruled on the fact that it was based on the census, the movement, and politics.
12: Right.
11: Even if the result was more Hispanic districts, that was not the justification for it.
12: It was based on the voters and the voter behavior and the movement, the migration. And you can see that, I mean, in most states.
11: And in Louisiana, it was basically the courts even saying, no, you need to have a second. The courts basically designated it.
12: Yeah, right.
11: You have to have another minority-majority district.
12: Right.
11: And they viewed that and said, no, can't do it. But if you want to know what the Supreme Court decided yesterday, I mean, this was really interesting. CBS's Jan Crawford actually analyzed it very well.
12: Yeah.
11: Here we go.
13: Well, Major, we just got this ruling within the last couple minutes. The justices in a 6-3 vote, a decision written by Justice Samuel Alito for the other five conservatives, are striking down a second majority black district in Louisiana, ruling that state officials focused on race, and that amounted to an unconstitutional racial gerrymander. Now, this decision is a major one under the Voting Rights Act. It will go well beyond Louisiana. It's going to make it based on what we're seeing so far, it will make it harder for state officials to draw up these so-called majority-minority districts, which have been used for decades and have increased black representation and minority representation in Congress. And it also, I think, will call into question about a dozen or so existing majority-minority districts, mostly in the South. Now, those districts, as you know, Major, have been a way for Democrats to pick up seats in some of those states, those red states in the South. So this ruling is a win, I think we can say, for Republicans. But legally, this is a Supreme Court that going back 20 years or more has been saying in case after case, a consistent line of cases, that the Constitution is colorblind. And that's why we've seen the Supreme Court do things like throw out affirmative action in college admissions. This line of cases, very consistent with the court's ruling today.
11: Here's what Alito said. Allowing race to play any part in government decision making represents a departure from the constitutional rule that applies in almost every other context. Compliance with Section 2 thus could not justify the state's use of race-based redistricting. Here, the state's attempt to satisfy the middle district's ruling, although understandable, was unconstitutional and racial gerrymandering.
12: Yeah, I mean, again, if you look at the history of these cases, when it comes to redistricting, it can have an effect. There can be an effect on the racial groups and the demographics in whatever district. But if the intent is to create a district basically based on a majority of a minority or whatever it is, then you can't do that. It's based on the movement, the migration of the individuals there, and also representation of those individuals, and not based on race. Because this is where, and no surprise that the Louisiana decision was 6-3.
11: Right.
12: Because that's the very basis of identity politics, that it should be based on skin color. It should be based on race, ethnicity. And the answer is no. It shouldn't. And it can't be. So this, the decision was so simple for me. I mean, it was like, well, yeah, I mean, I thought it was very clear. You're going to see redistricting till the end of time. That's just going to happen. But it's based on, again, representation. And not representation based on race. So, we'll see where it goes. The case in, or the legislators in Florida have already started movement there. That would give the GOP, if they succeed, the GOP 4 more seats. If that plan goes through, that was announced the same day that the Supreme Court issued their decision on Texas. In fact, I think it was not long after that decision came down that Governor DeSantis in Florida announced that one. And so they started moving right away on that. The legislative body has. So we'll see where that goes.
11: But yeah, not surprised by it at all.
12: No, the Louisiana case was, again, I thought pretty simple. And it turned out, again, it being 6-3 shows me that, again, it is simple based on the fact that those three, of course, liberal justices are looking to keep identity politics alive. And they want the voter base, you know, treated that way. And they shouldn't be. It shouldn't be based on skin color. You know, because you can have the conversation about voter demographics when it comes to polls, right? Because you get into an area, you get into a state, you get into a region, you get into an area or district, and you want to, if you're running for office, you want to address the concerns of the people in those areas. You know, when Ramaswamy went to Chicago, this was in early before. And he said, you know what? I'm going to go to neighborhoods and have conversations. Now, these aren't red areas. It's a very blue area. We have our friends at the Chicago Republican Party that listen. They have their office there in Chicago, their uphill daily battle, and God bless them for that. But he went there and wanted to just have one-on-one conversations. And he told them, I think that was in February 24, and he said, you know, I'm going to be coming back later this year. And he did during the Democrats convention, which was in Chicago. And he said, I promise to come back and have more conversations with people here in these neighborhoods. He's very good at doing that. He's extremely well-versed at having those conversations. And so when you go into a district, when you go into an area, certainly you want to talk about what's going on in that area. And it's really not based on skin color. It's just based on the people that live in that area. And well, it may happen to be that it's mostly minority or whatever. But you want to address the issues at hand in those local areas. And if you don't have those conversations, you're going to be above the fray. And you're going to operate like a lot of liberals do, because they really don't care what's going on in your life. I firmly believe, you and I have talked about this, they have absolutely zero concern for people. They want numbers. That's it.
11: You know, I think when we looked at one of the Illinois districts, I think this goes back a few months ago, and we looked at it, and you saw where it goes, how it, you know, looks like almost a snake, you know, going through, and we had talked about that district. And I said, you know, you look at the original intent of the founding fathers on the House. And yeah, it was about, you know, that this is the part of the legislature that is on the population.
12: Right.
11: But the actual representation, and you said this earlier, and I believe this is what the founding fathers were looking for. You have the Senate, which is the two representatives of the state, and it gives each state in one part of the legislature equal representation. And the reason it did it is because they understood that if you want other states, remember, there are only 13 states. If you want other states, if you want other areas to join your country, if you're going to expand, you cannot say join our country, but you have no representation because all of the urban centers are going to control everything. Well, then there's no reason for you to join. And they understood that when you feel as a geographical particular area that you have no representation, that's what causes civil wars. And how did they know that? Because it created a civil war.
12: Well, remember,
11: I'm sorry, go ahead, finish. But the House, they looked at the House and said, but the House is where you have geographical areas inside of a state that actually have similar problems, similar challenges, and that's the goal, to have areas, geographical areas of these states representative, which is why you have so many more, hundreds upon hundreds, over 500 members of the House. It's become, because of gerrymandering, you may have no similar interest in a suburb that somebody 30 miles from where, because I'm at the edge where it goes into country, where I am in the middle of a suburb, I may have nothing to do with 50 miles away somebody who lives in a rural area.
12: Right.
11: And so the population centers get represented, but those rural areas do not.
12: Right.
11: And I don't believe that was ever the intent of the founding fathers.
12: Right. Again, and Robert Reich, I remember, this goes back a few years, he went on social media ranting about, it's not fair that a state like Wyoming has two senators and California also only has two senators. You're missing the entire point. He either knows it and he wants people to be clueless, or he's clueless. I can't tell you which. I think he's clueless, because I think if you try and make that point on social media, and he did, then you have to know, and you know you're lying. You know the boomerang is coming back at you. You know you're going to be corrected immediately on social media, which tells me he's absolutely ignorant as to the foundation of this nation when it comes to the Senate. Yeah.
11: And so when you look at it, and the perfect example we gave of the tyranny of the majority, which is one of the reasons that the Bill of Rights exists, it's why the separation of powers exist, and it's also why we have a Senate and an Electoral College.
12: Right.
11: And when you look at Virginia, Virginia is a perfect example of the tyranny of the majority, that the 51% are saying we want to completely eliminate any power that the other 49% of the voters could possibly have. We want their representation gone. Now, we know without question, because of the way that our government was set up under the original Constitution, that was the exact, what happened in Virginia was the exact fear of the founding fathers of the tyranny of the majority.
12: Yes. Right.
11: And so I think it really, when you look at Virginia, an absolutely excellent example of what the founding fathers were fearful of.
12: Yep.
11: Which everybody should be fearful of.
12: Yeah, of course.
11: And that's why the Bill of Rights exists, to let your individual, no matter who's in power, these are your individual rights. They can't take this away unless they change the Constitution.
12: Right.
11: And that's tough to do because you need so many states to do that.
12: Mm-hmm.
11: That was almost like the not fail safe, but maybe it's a fail safe. This was the option. This was the thing that makes it so the tyranny of the majority cannot happen.
12: Right.
11: On that level, but you see it in the states. And so we'll see how the courts actually look at Virginia, but that's the goal. The goal is exactly what the founding fathers were absolutely scared to death about.
12: Well, yeah, I mean,
11: and
12: this
11: 51% saying the 49% have no power.
12: This idea of states, bonding together, basically, and circumventing the Electoral College is absolutely unconstitutional and goes against what the founding fathers feared.
11: You can add that because that's separate from the redistricting. Right. That's where they joined the compact to say what our people vote for president doesn't matter. It's what the other majority of the states that are in this compact decide to do.
12: That's it.
11: We are Red Eye Radio.
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0: For years, scientists have been studying the association between depression and dementia. As you might expect, the relationship is complicated. But there's this new study out of the UK which found it's not just broad strokes. There are six symptoms of depression that are especially correlated with dementia risk years later. Number one, losing confidence in yourself. Two, not being able to face up to your problems. Three, not feeling warmth or affection from other people. Four, feeling nervous and anxious all the time. Five, not being satisfied with the way tasks are carried out. And finally, six, difficulty concentrating. What we could be seeing here is the impact of people becoming less social, or that certain changes in the brain lead to both depression and dementia. But dementia takes longer to manifest. If you notice these symptoms, talk to your doctor about it. I'm Dr. Sanjay Gupta, helping you live a better life.
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0: We are Red Eye Radio. He is Eric Carly, and I'm Gary McNamara. Yeah, I think I'm so glad you mentioned about the compact, because when you look at, when you combine the two, and we said it earlier a couple of weeks ago, but these are things I think that we need to repeat over and over again for people that may not, you know, be listening all the time. We require you to listen five, you know, all all day,
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14: From ABC News, I'm Dave Packer. Spirit Airlines has made its final approach, the airline ceasing operations early Saturday morning. Sarah Nelson, head of the flight attendants union, says thousands of employees are about to lose their health benefits.
15: We have people who are getting ready to give birth, who are going through cancer treatments, who have emergency surgeries.
14: Now, if you had a ticket on Spirit, Transportation Secretary Sean Duffy says
16: American Airlines and Delta Airlines are offering across the board reduced fares on high-volume Spirit routes. Allegiant is stepping up. They've also committed to freezing fare prices on routes that they have shared with Spirit Airlines. And Frontier is offering a 50% off base fares across the network until May 10th.
14: Following the German chancellor's criticism of the war in Iran, President Trump saying he's pulling 5,000 troops from Germany. And Saturday saying there will be more drawdowns.
17: We're going to cut way down, and we're cutting a lot further than 5,000.
14: U.S. military bases in Germany provide key logistical support to U.S. troops in the Middle East, as well as providing a NATO counterbalance to Russia. The Supreme Court again asked to take up an abortion case following an appeals court ruling. The three-judge panel upheld Louisiana's ban on mifepristone by mail, possibly having effects around the country. ABC's Olivia Rubin.
18: This case now before the Supreme Court. Two manufacturers of the pill asking the nation's high court to restore access. The Supreme Court has been here before. Just 2 years ago, it unanimously rejected a similar challenge to the pill, though critically, it left the door open to similar challenges.
14: For the first time in 152 runnings, a woman is hoisting the roses in the Kentucky Derby winner's circle. Trainer Cherie DeVoe has won with Golden Tempo in a photo finish over Morning Line favorite Renegade. $2 better, putting a ticket down, cashing in more than $48. You're listening to ABC News.
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14: In Portland, Oregon, say they're still working to identify the deceased person who drove a vehicle into an athletic club. They're having trouble removing the body from the scene due to the high amount of explosives that were in the car. Portland Police Commander James Crooker says that employees witnessed the car slowly drive around the building and then plow into that athletic club window.
21: That vehicle continued driving inside of the Mac Club, and it was shortly found engulfed in flames.
14: No word on a motive. A federal judge in Texas expected to rule soon on a lawsuit over air conditioning in Texas prisons where indoor temperatures can reach 90 degrees. ABC's Chuck Sievertson.
22: Prisons where the temps are over 90 or 100 risk serious injuries and death for both prisoners and staff, advocates say.
23: This is not about making prisons nicer or making prisons softer or anything like that.
22: Former Alaska and Colorado prisons chief Dean Williams, a witness for the plaintiffs.
23: It has everything to do with making them livable and survivable.
22: And
23: they're dying of heat stroke.
22: The suit seeks mandatory air conditioning everywhere inmates are housed at state prisons.
14: The changing of the guard at Berkshire Hathaway. For the first time in six decades, Warren Buffett did not lead the annual shareholders meeting in Omaha. New CEO Greg Abel took the stage. Buffett, who's 95, gave up the title in January, but he's staying on as chairman of the conglomerate holding company. Berkshire hung a symbolic jersey from the rafters in Buffett's honor. Dave Packer, ABC News.
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4: 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You need audio.
3: Well, this is really interesting. Yeah. Again, we may be jumping all over the place, but right. It all relates. This is in California. Spencer Pratt, who was running for mayor of Los Angeles, I guess he was on one of the reality shows or whatever, but he's running as a Republican.
25: Right.
3: But his house is burned down. He's living in a trailer.
25: Yeah. Mm.
3: Here's the ad. It's actually gotten a lot of attention because you're saying, you know, what's an effective political ad?
25: Right.
3: Listen to this here.
25: Okay.
3: Taking this from a News Nation's broadcast, by the way.
25: Here we go.
26: This is where Mayor Bass lives. You notice something? Or here, where Nithya Raman's $3 million mansion sits. They don't have to live in the mess they've created where you live. This is where I live. They let my home burn down. I know what the consequences of failed leadership are.
3: And then they go back into, they only played a clip of it, went back into it, but it shows his trailer. This is where I live. He goes, here's where they live.
25: Right.
3: Here's where I live. And it's a trailer.
25: Right.
3: You know, and it's like, wow, what a relatable ad. And then everything else saying, here's where she lives. Here's where this is where the people that make the laws live.
25: Yeah.
3: They don't live here. And then it showed all the homeless, all the garbage, everything else, and then went to his trailer. This is where I live. That's, I think, the point where you go, oh, whoa, he's living in a trailer.
25: Well, there's that, and it's also the plight of everyone who lost their home, but not even the actual individuals who lost their home. But it's well known that many people did in those fires. So by the people that live there, even if they didn't lose their home, they know it was so poorly handled by Mayor Bass, by Governor Newsom. The whole thing was just bungled. That's not leadership. And it's also another example that the left doesn't care about you. They don't care about solutions. They don't care about anything that's going on. If, you know, again, it's not affecting them. One of the, you know, high points in that or low points in that was when Newsom was on the phone and the lady approached him, the mom approached him and said, and he pretended to be on the phone. He goes, I was just calling President Biden. And she says, show me your phone. Show me that you were actually on the phone with President Biden. She was calling him out on that. But that was just one moment, one clueless moment. Because you look by comparison, other leaders in the wake of disasters, First of all, the policy needs to change when it comes to what they have available, storing water in California and everything else, and how you handle it. Some wildfires are going to certainly happen, but how you can respond to them and how you can prevent them from being so catastrophic is up to you. It's up to those leaders and the people who vote for those leaders. You look by comparison to Governor DeSantis. I mean, Florida is hurricane central, tropical storm central. And each time you see people out there, the citizens of Florida, have you seen any major complaints at all? I mean, I'm sure there are a few, but I mean, it is not this uprising that DeSantis doesn't know what he's doing. He hasn't been responsive. It's just the opposite. He's doing his job as governor in the wake of any kind of natural disaster.
3: They have their real estate problems.
25: You know, yeah. Well, that's, you know, something that's,
3: beyond his control.
25: Yeah, that's, again, that's, right. And that's the problem that they have in California is, and what you just heard from Spencer Pratt, and this is a great example. It's a great connection because, again, you don't have to be one of those who lost a home. You understand what has happened and the mess. It became a national story. We understand it. We don't even live there. And so for him to say, you know, this is where I'm living. Look at where they live. It didn't affect them.
3: Well, that's why he went from the garbage, the homeless neighborhoods, everything. He went and said, look, my point is they can't do anything.
25: Right.
3: It doesn't matter whether you're poor, middle class, or rich, they fail. That's what I got out of it. I went,
25: yes.
3: He tied it all together.
25: Well, remember, and I think it was state money. It wasn't, I don't think it was L.A. money, but it was, it's all part of the same problem. But how much money did they spend on the homeless thing, and then nothing was done? It was it like $12 billion?
3: Oh, that's why everybody laughed at the debate.
25: Yeah.
3: The first debate,
25: yeah,
3: when they're like, oh, he's I give him an A for credit, and then Becerra came out and reevaluated apparently in the last debate, you know, the grade that he gave him for homelessness.
25: Yeah.
3: And it was like, well, I give him an A for effort.
25: Yeah. Yeah. Right.
3: By the A way, in the real world, can we tell you something?
25: You don't get one.
3: Nobody gives a damn what the effort is. They care about what the results are.
25: Exactly.
3: You know, in school, now I remember I was punished if the teacher said, didn't matter if I got an A or a B or whatever, my parents were not happy if the effort was average or below.
25: Exactly.
3: They always yeah, right. But that was really the last time that effort mattered.
25: Well, because your parents knew that if you actually made a true effort, you were capable of succeeding.
3: Right, and
25: that's the difference.
3: And
25: right,
3: yes, and their hypothesis of me as a young person, as a teenager, was completely correct. And it's when I went every year, I ended up in summer school because they said if I got a B in a class or a C, and my effort was below average, they made me go back. Yeah. But it was in between 10th and 11th grade.
25: Yeah.
3: And I just probably this was all, and I believe it now, that this was really always where I should be, because I was never part of a clique, was never part of bowing down to authority. If you told me, my brother was the same way as I was. I am when we were kids.
25: Mm.
3: Authority told us to do something, we would do the opposite.
25: Yeah.
3: It was like, you know, yeah. And granted, when you're young, it can be very irresponsible. You're not doing the right thing, but it can actually benefit you when you get older and do this job where it's like, I don't care what you have to say about me. Whatever. Yeah. I don't care.
25: Right.
3: Are you close family or friends? No, I don't care.
25: Yeah.
3: And so you actually get a thick skin, but it's when, the entire year, and I believe it was chemistry and trigonometry I was taking.
25: Mm.
3: And at the end, I got an F in both.
25: Mm.
3: An F.
25: Mm-hmm.
3: So I had to go to 5 weeks of summer school. So I failed both classes, failed both final exams, they sent me to summer school.
25: Yeah.
3: 5 weeks later, 100 in the final chemistry exam, 98 in the trigonometry exam, and I got A's in both classes. I remember being so proud. I'm coming home to show my parents it. They were livid.
25: Mm-hmm.
3: They were not happy. You'd think they go,
25: yeah.
3: They went, see, you can do it.
25: Yeah.
3: What are you doing? Why are you so stupid? Why are you so stupid, son? Yeah. Gary Michael, why are you so damn stupid?
25: Right.
3: You're putting in all this extra effort.
25: Right.
3: And you didn't need to do it. You could have had a summer of fun and you had to go to class. What the hell's wrong with you?
25: Right. Like what our production staff says about you when you're not around.
3: Exactly.
25: Yeah.
3: I know. Look, you can talk in you can talk in front of my back.
25: They even use your middle name.
3: Gary Michael. Well, I had to put that in because I was especially with my mother. You always get in trouble when they use
25: your
3: middle name.
25: It's a good thing your first name isn't George. There would have been a lot of confusion there, huh?
3: Oh yeah. Well, not back then.
25: Well, because you would have been living on your own by then.
3: And so my parents were all, and yeah, I was a stupid teenager. I will say this though. I was affected by, if I had a great teacher, I would always do well in class. And again, it's still my responsibility. But when you're a teenager, you've got to know how to relate. And I had every teacher that I could relate to, every teacher that made learning fun. Mm-hmm. I remember the chemistry class.
25: Mm-hmm.
3: She ended up, the woman ended up getting out of teaching. And I knew that because when I used to go through the Buffalo airport, her picture would be on there as a real estate person. And I went, oh, she got out of teaching.
25: Yeah.
3: But she, remember the old overhead machines?
25: Oh, yeah.
3: She would just start writing on the overhead machine. Here we go. Here's today's lesson. And just write it. And then it would appear. And you're just supposed to copy the notes.
25: Right.
3: There was no, and it was like that. And I remember then I went to summer school. And it was like, okay, let's see how natural gas work. Here's a Bunsen burner. Let's keep the flame about a foot away.
25: Right.
3: All right, here we go.
25: Yeah.
3: You want to know how that happens? Sure do. All right, what else do we got here? All right, let's go outside here. Let's take this vinegar and then baking soda and put it together and shoot this rocket up into the air.
25: Yeah.
3: I was hooked.
25: Yeah.
3: You had me. You had me because this was fun stuff. But then you got into it, and that was the chemistry class that I did great in, and even the trigonometry teacher was a heck of a lot of fun. He related mathematics to, he loved fishing, and I wasn't a big fisher, but I wasn't a big fisherman. At all in my life, even though in Boy Scouts I did a little bit of it, but I really didn't care. It was just too boring for me.
25: Mm-hmm.
3: But when he said, he goes, okay, here's this, here's over here, and he threw an isosceles triangle and all this stuff. He was able to get me interested by talking to a 15, 16-year-old mind.
25: Yeah.
3: And it actually worked.
25: Yeah, I've had teachers over the years. I talk about Mr. Valdez, Coach Valdez, in elementary, Miss Young, my geometry teacher, Mr. Stone. I had two Mr. Stones, an algebra teacher, but my chemistry teacher, Mr. Stone, he was great, and I was great at chemistry. For some reason, I picked up on that. I don't know why. And we learned about, you mentioned natural gas in Texas. We would go out to a fracking site. And so we were just talking. This is how we get it out of the ground.
3: And then you'd turn on the spigots and the flames would come out of the water.
25: Yeah, exactly.
3: Remember that BS?
25: Right, yeah. It's we had, if it was about, potential, right? Your parents knew what your potential was. You got, if the effort, an A for effort. And I give him an A for effort. Well, no. If the effort doesn't meet the potential, that's the problem.
3: Right. And I think that's what that ad, shows in California.
25: Yeah.
3: They're not getting the job done. Spencer Pratt's ad. And, when you look at it, when you look at the fact of, I don't understand why Kamala Harris is still at the top of the heap, but when you see Newsom being so low,
25: yeah,
3: for what they thought before the DeSantis debate a couple of years ago, they thought he was the guy. He had the look.
25: Mm-hmm.
3: You know, it's like the Democrats are, shh, we need to find a straight white guy
25: to
3: promote this stuff.
25: Yeah.
3: Because it's not working with,
25: well,
3: and but for him to be completely ignored when you think about it on the national level for the prominence that he has in American politics is really pretty amazing. And you sit there and they go, well, they believe he can't get the job done. And they know they can't sell California to the American public. But it's like, yeah, but they have Kamala Harris, who's
25: right.
3: been all over
25: right. Right.
3: The state government. That yeah. doesn't make any sense at all.
25: Right.
3: Because clearly, when it comes to framing a sentence, even if it's a line of horse manure,
25: yeah.
3: Newsom is much better than a Kamala Harris.
25: Right.
3: She can't even tie a couple of sentences together.
25: Does she have a podcast? She doesn't have a podcast. That would be so horrible if she did.
3: No, how could she do it? Does she
25: can't
3: well,
25: do
3: I'll check, but I can't imagine.
25: I don't think she does.
3: No, there would have been audio clips.
25: Well, we would be playing audio every day from, yeah. wouldn't we? I mean,
3: because yeah, the audio I just saw over the last couple of days since the last poll yesterday, I was going on the internet. It was like, okay, here's Kamala speak.
25: Yeah,
3: and it's all the examples.
25: It's just horrible
3: of her, and it's like, okay, that's going to come back out again.
25: And with Newsom, you know, it's I think liberals look at it. Where's his signature move as governor? What is he? I mean, where's the mark that he's made? What is he known for?
3: There governor of California.
25: That's it. Exactly. There is no signature move.
3: Where has he shown competence?
25: That's the whole thing.
3: What is the signature thing he has done, and how is he competent?
25: You can look at DeSantis. It's leading by example by doing the job, his actions as governor, which has helped to change that state into a red state. You know, if you look at what he has done, it's doing the job.
3: Well, and when you look at
25: Newsom, right. he's worried about, you know, his hair gel and his podcast.
3: And when you look at, for example, catastrophic things that happen.
25: Yeah.
3: Like the wildfires.
25: Exactly.
3: And you see the video that had come out, whether it was Bass or whether it was Newsom, it was horrible.
25: Yeah.
3: And you had talked about it, you know, Florida being the hurricane state. When there's a hurricane, DeSantis is out there. There's people
25: yep.
3: behind him.
25: Yep.
3: They answer the questions. What you see is the imagery of competence backed up by the reality of competence.
25: Exactly.
3: We are Red Eye Radio.
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6: New avenues of financial support to build up the nation's fertilizer production capabilities. That was part of the announcement this week at USDA headquarters on such efforts, both short and long term. Agriculture Secretary Brooke Rollins explains.
7: Fertilizer projects investing over $1 billion in the United States infrastructure may be eligible for assistance from the Department of Commerce's Investment Accelerator, which is currently overseeing $750 billion available.
6: And through the Energy Department.
7: Energy Dominance Financing Program, financing critical materials projects, notably just provided an over $1.5 billion loan for an Indiana ammonia project.
6: Additional efforts focus on streamlining the permitting process for constructing and upgrading fertilizer facilities. I'm Rod Bain reporting for the U.S. Department of Agriculture in Washington, D.C.
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0: be real. Families in my city are definitely struggling with the cost of everything. But rent control doesn't lower anybody's rent. All rent control does is guarantee an increase in rent if you live in one of those apartments, which is why I'm promoting a really full program to address the affordable issues and centered with a rent relief program that is actual direct immediate relief to tenants and homeowners facing eviction or foreclosure, which actually does help families now as opposed to what rent control will do.
1: This would be a certain percentage of the population. You have to qualify for this income levels. You have cash for them.
0: Yes.
1: Just cash, pay the rent.
0: Yes.
1: Ease the burden.
0: Yes.
1: What's the threshold on that?
0: It's a $3,000 per year maximum benefit.
1: Okay.
0: And you have to be under 80% of area median income. So it'll depend what neighborhood you live in on what the AMI is. So that it's targeted relief for lower income families to help them catch up on their rent or catch up on their mortgage to keep them housed.
1: Now, your understanding of the rent control slash stabilization bill that passed, that's across the board for every apartment in Providence? I know there's exceptions
0: for owner-occupied.
1: But I'm just saying someone who lives in on the Water Place Towers over there, they can afford it. That's a nice spot. Would their rent be capped 4% too?
0: Probably not, because it's not owner-occupied. There's a bunch of exemptions. It's a complicated version, and one of my concerns about the city council's version, the same thing that Representative Morales is pushing, is it's a bad version of what's already a bad policy. There's a bunch of loopholes. There's a bunch of exemptions. I think it's very unclear to tenants if they're going to – a tenant will not really know clearly whether they live in a rent-controlled apartment or not. And then it's incumbent on the tenant to go complain to this new bureaucratic rent control board. Right. And so I think we're going to have tens of thousands of tenants that raise their hand and say, I think my rent went up too much. And then they're going to be overwhelmed with complaints.
1: Rachel Miller, is she trying to set you up with the rent control? You know, she wants that. And she forwarded that to the newly created committee as opposed to the traditional committee. Is she maneuvering to outrun you on this? Is she going to pull a fast one? And what do you want to say to Rachel Miller?
0: Yeah, I think back to the call we just had, not Brian, Jordan, beforehand. I take it on good faith that members of the city council are responding because they hear the same thing that I do from our residents, that for far too many of our residents, the cost of rent is too high. The challenge is that I believe strongly that the rent control ordinance that was proposed is not actually going to lower anybody's rent. It's actually going to guarantee rent increases for those apartments, and that it's going to make the problem worse and not better. I don't think this was a political move. I think some members of the Providence City Council thought it was a good idea, and I disagreed. And so that's sort of how the process works, and that's where we are.
1: Ask the mayor on WPRO. Washington News now. Rhode Island Senator Sheldon Whitehouse was at the White House Correspondents Association dinner last weekend when shots rang out in another apparent assassination attempt on President Trump.
2: There was a commotion at the doorway. I actually did not hear gunshots. There was a commotion at the doorway, and then a group of men in suits charged down the center aisle at the head table, looking very much like security people. And by the time they got to the head table, another group of security people had surrounded Trump and a bunch of, I think they call them CAT team, counter assault team, Secret Service folks in the black SWAT team suits with automatic weapons had stood up and taken a position looking out over the crowd. We were told to keep our heads down. And they removed the president and I think pretty much everybody they could find in the room who was in the presidential line of succession. And then there was not much going on except that, you know, as reporters will do, my table was full of reporters and they all started doing journalism. So I figured, okay, well, they're going to be doing journalism and dinner is over. So I just walked out.
1: Well, that said, the Senator of the White House and Senator Reid both agree that the temperature should be taken down a bit in Washington on both sides. Rhode Island Senior Senator Jack Reed also joining me on the radio. He agrees and says civility is important, especially after another assassination attempt, and it needs to start perhaps with the president.
3: If you look back, Democrats.

0: Democrats have been calling the president Hitler and a thug and a Nazi. On his part, he calls you and the press left-wing crazy lunatics. One seems more severe. How do you square the two?
1: Well, I think most major movements begin at the top. And the president's behavior has been, I think, less than presidential. I can recall last year where he actually suggested that someone shoot General Mark Milley, former chairman of the Joint Chiefs of Staff, who was a courageous and decorated soldier. So when the president of the United States is, you know, suggesting that American citizens, particularly distinguished citizens, be shot, that kind of unlocks a lot of angst and anger everywhere. It gives it's kind of a permission for people to start making outrageous claims. And that is, you know, it's going throughout. I mean, he routinely describes Democrats as you left-wing commies, et cetera. And I think this is a distinction between his predecessors. I've served with many of them. They felt they had a goal to bring the country together. They felt that they had a goal to, and as the president, they had the power to do that. They could reach out. They could, you know, try to understand what people were thinking if they didn't agree with the president. And we've seen very little of that. It's kind of a, you know, reality TV buzzwords, and it doesn't work.
2: Well, the president did suggest that General Milley be tried for treason because he didn't tell the president that he was talking behind his back to China. All right, that's 10 News Conference, your number one longest-running political show in southern New England. 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For now, I'm Gene Valicenti. I'll see you on the radio on WPRO weekday morning, 6 to 9, and right back on NBC 10 News at 6 right here. Have a great rest of your weekend.
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5: A better life with Dr. Sanjay Gupta.
6: Across the country right now, at this very moment, there are probably arguments taking place about who's doing more of the housework, the homework, the shuttling of kids from this activity to that. It's true. By and large, women do more of this than men. But doesn't have to be that way. And if you and your spouse can level that playing field, it's going to make both of you and your kids happier. Psychologist Yelena Ketchmanovich says this might be how you get there. As hard as it might be at first, try to think of your partner like a teammate, not an adversary. Learn how to do some of the chores your partner does to get a better understanding of how much effort something takes. And finally, take the time to acknowledge what the other person is doing, and every now and then, even express your appreciation. That'll go a long way. I'm Dr. Sanjay Gupta, helping you live a better life.
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15: Welcome to the Cumulus Community, a weekly public affairs show spotlighting the most pressing issues affecting our community. Now, here's this week's host.
1: Welcome to another edition of Cumulus Community. I'm Becca Berger, and this week we're going to switch things up a little bit. We're going to chat with the ladies of IRL Socials, RI. That's how you can find them. And we're going to say hello to Delicia and Megan D'Amico. Hey.
16: Hello. Thank you for having us here.
1: Thank you so much for being here. I'm excited to hear more about this organization and sort of the inspo behind it. So you both are your sisters. You are collabing on this project. Delicia, tell us about IRL Socials. All right.
16: Yeah, absolutely. So just a few months ago, really back in October, I started posting on my personal TikTok page and it was very Rhode Island focused. I had tons of girls in the community saying, I love this coffee shop that you're at. We should go together. I love that store. Let's go shopping one day. And I realized that people were really just looking for friendship and community. And I felt like I was getting to the point where I had a platform and I thought I can connect these people. If they see something in me that resonates and they think they would like my company, they'd probably like each other's, right? So we started as an Instagram group where people could just pop in and make plans together and chat, and we've really grown into something absolutely amazing with over 500 members and over 700 connections that we've made since October. So it's been really, really fun to see that. We now use an app platform where people can meet up on there, and we also host events as well where people can come and hang out and get to know one another, and it's just been really amazing and turned into something so great.
1: Yeah, I feel like people crave connection these days. And I, you know, I hate to always bring up COVID, but I truly think that ever since COVID, people have this tough time of just kind of coming out of their shell. They're maybe a little bit nervous about approaching people, afraid of connection. It's COVID, I think, also coupled with our phones. I think that that kind of takes away. But there really is nothing like that one-on-one human connection. And Megan, this is all local.
17: Yes. And so I think especially for adults over the age of 18, it's like it's sometimes really hard to find friendships. And so within the community, having people come together through events that are really fun and engaging, and it's just you get to know them on a personal level, both online through the platform and then IRL. Yeah, it's really special. So we've been able to collaborate with a lot of awesome people.
18: Yeah, Delicia, if you want to speak on that and about the events that you all have had.
16: Yes. So we started doing an adult dance class because we also want to make sure that we're doing fun events that people also have a really good experience while they're there. So we started doing an adult dance class. We had 40 people, which was an amazing turnout. And we are now doing up to 15, 16 events a month. And we have some really fun ones upcoming, but we've done things like renting out a suite at the Providence Bruins games. We've done things like meeting up just for coffee. So we have like a really wide array of things. We had a really fun Galentine's event. So we have some really cool events where people can actually go and spend time together. It's not just staying on the platform and chit-chatting all day.
18: Yeah. And I can imagine that some would probably find these kind of events intimidating at first.
16: Yes.
18: But once you sort of break the ice, I imagine that the conversation and the connection flows.
16: Yes. And that's something I also kind of wanted to talk about too, so that people, if they were listening and felt a little bit nervous, I wanted to highlight something called our Bestie Bloom program. So we have a social work background. So we're always consistently thinking, how can we make these people feel comfortable? How can we make these people feel seen, feel heard, and a little bit less intimidated to go into a space? So we have a Bestie Bloom program where someone who is coming in for the first time, or maybe they've come in a few times and they're still feeling a little bit anxious, can be paired with someone who has come to a lot of events, maybe is feeling a little bit less nervous, and we pair them before the event. So they're connected, they're able to chat, and they're able to go into the event together so that it feels a little bit less intimidating.
18: That's smart.
17: Yeah. Mm-hmm.
18: Because it's like a, it's almost like having that mutual connection to the other people, mm-hmm, and exactly, sort of like their gateway into, yes, this group, as you were saying, Megan.
17: Yeah, and we have like really cute names for them too. So if you're coming for the first time, you're a bud. And then if you are one of our friends who have been to events, and you kind of are more familiar with the community, then you're a blossom.
18: There's levels. It's kind of like the Girl Scouts. Daisies and brownies and Girl Scouts.
16: Yes. Yeah. We like to make it cute.
18: I love a name for everything. It's fun to brand things. Mm-hmm. Delicia, what is, how can people find out about IRL socials?
16: Absolutely. So part of the name IRL Socials is because everyone can find each other on social media. So you're able to join the platform. We use an app called Halo, and you can find that platform in our Instagram bio, in our TikTok bio, or by also searching IRL Socials RI right on the Halo platform. So you can find it through our social media.
18: And tell us about this upcoming event involving the Olivia Joan Foundation.
16: Yeah, so we actually collaborated with Kendra Scott a couple months ago. They wanted to host an event for us, which was really fantastic and really fun. And we're always looking for ways to do like free meetups in the community, because a lot of things do cost money. So when we can do a free event, we try to. And so Kendra Scott came back to us and wanted to do a give back event for the Olivia Joan Foundation. And she is a little girl who was diagnosed with a really rare genetic disorder. And so the proceeds, 20%, I believe, of the proceeds from that event will go back to her and her family, who are kind of going through a really tough time right now, and something that a family shouldn't have to face alone. And we have the community. So we love to show up. We love to be there. We really want it to feel like we're members of something, and able to be part of that community and showing up for others is really important.
18: And just talk about the philanthropic part of this project.
16: Yeah. So we have so many amazing people as part of this. And I think it would be a shame to have this platform and not have the ability to send out when we see something that's really important or could benefit our community. We also have a bunch of girls going to the Glimmer of Hope Gala in June. So that's going to be really exciting as well. We always try to push out different types of events that the girls can get together, make connections, and also give back to the community.
18: And you said how many events per month? That 15 to 16 events?
16: We're at like 16 right now. So yeah. We're trying out a couple models. People have been very patient with us while we kind of see what works. But right now, starting in May, it will be Wednesday through Saturday. We will have an event every single day.
18: That is ambitious.
17: Yes. So we're super excited. And so we drop our events for the following month on the first of the month. So for this month in April, on the first, we dropped our May events. And then on May 1st, we'll drop our June events. And so just kind of adapting to like what we hear from our members and our friends. But yeah, we're super excited. So we have about 15 or more events upcoming.
18: And talk about what the feedback has been like.
16: It has been mainly phenomenal feedback. We have gotten so many people who have said to us, like, I'm new to the state and I didn't know anyone. There's one story that like kind of warms my heart. And so it was one of our first big events and a girl said to me, I was talking to my boyfriend and we were talking about our future wedding one day. And she was like, I don't really know who I'm going to have in my wedding party. And then she was like, I've only been to a couple of these events and my bridesmaids are definitely standing in this room.
18: Wow.
16: And it was like, oh my goodness.
18: That's
16: like
18: quite a sisterhood.
16: So amazing. And so the feedback has been great. Even things that we're seeing, like we'll now see on Instagram, two sides of a dinner table. And I follow both girls and I'm like, they're at dinner together. Like, yeah, this is the goal.
17: It is a lot of fun.
16: Yeah.
17: And I think also too, even for people that have lived in Rhode Island, maybe they're not going out as much, especially in adulthood. It's hard, like you have responsibilities and so much to tackle and kind of get through your day. So it's so fun when they're like, oh my gosh, like this event got me out of my comfort zone. And from there, I've been able to make so many friends and now I want to go to more events. And so I think that kind of warms my heart a little bit too. And then of course, with any like positive feedback, you also hear mixed feedback. And so I think for us, it's important that we're creating a space where each person has a place to share their voice and their perspective, because I think that's kind of what makes up a community. And so I think obviously, you know, people have different takes on what an event should look like or what they want the group to look like. And I think it's so valuable because we're growing together.
18: Yeah.
17: And we just appreciate everyone's patience because we're growing and learning. Mm-hmm. Yeah, so as we're just kind of getting things done and going forward, just hearing what they're saying and kind of going with it and seeing where it can grow into.
16: This is not something we came into with a plan. Like, I yeah. came into this literally saying, okay, let's connect these people. Let's get them together. I have no idea what that's going to look like. So much so, like, it initially started with just me trying to do this. And, like, very rapidly, it was apparent I could not do it alone. And so that's when Megan stepped in. We really do everything together. At this point, I do want to take a second. Also, we have some other really amazing people that are working with us as well and like working tirelessly to listen to that feedback, help us implement it. So we have kind of a team growing. Haley Bendokas and Vanessa Ruggieri, I feel like I have to mention them here because they have been so instrumental
17: yes.
16: in helping us implement that feedback and really working together to make this a community where people feel seen and heard and valued.
18: Well, it takes a village.
16: Yeah.
18: You know, the saying really does, it's valuable. It takes a group of people who have a common passion about something. And I think any kind of growing pains is so normal and needed for an organization that is just trying to get off the ground, mm-hmm. especially this one. What else do we need to know about IRL Socials, RI Delicia?
16: I think basically just that we are evolving and growing. And if you're someone who maybe is thinking about doing something outside of their comfort zone, come. You'll be so proud of yourself. We will be so proud of you. We're here with open arms. If you're a business in the community that wants to collaborate as well, we love community connection. We are always looking for places to connect with that we can get some of our ticket prices down for our girls. We do multiple free events a month, but some are ticketed just to kind of
18: offset cost.
16: Sustain.
18: Yeah.
16: So we're always looking for businesses to collaborate with. We have some really awesome upcoming events that outside of our group would typically cost much, much higher. And these businesses are really seeing what we're doing and liking it and allowing us to offer our members really discounted prices on those things. Mm. So it's really cool that you get that community experience. You go, you know, everyone there is looking to make a friend and you get to try something new.
18: And you're open, obviously, because you're doing this project with the Olivia Joan Foundation. You're obviously open to working with local nonprofits as well.
16: Yes, absolutely. So anyone can reach out to us if they think that's something that they would like to potentially do. So they're able to email. We have that all in our Instagram and TikTok bios, and they're absolutely able to DM me and kind of see where we can go with that.
18: Delicia and Megan from IRL Socials RI, thanks for stopping by Cumulus Community.
16: Thank you so much for having us.
15: This has been Cumulus Community. 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
5: A better life with Dr. Sanjay Gupta.
6: For years, scientists have been studying the association between depression and dementia. As you might expect, the relationship is complicated. But there's this new study out of the UK which found it's not just broad strokes. 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Number one, losing confidence in yourself. 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And finally, six, difficulty concentrating. 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I'm Dr. Sanjay Gupta, helping you live a better life.
0: All.com. 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
28: 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Yeah.

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1: From ABC News, I'm Brian Clark. The end of Spirit Airlines means frustration for many travelers like Paul Ahrens, who says that means there's no one available to help find misplaced bags.
2: Well, I know a lot of industries go through rough times and everything, but, you know, to shut it down and not have anybody here to kind of wrap it up and close everything out is very frustrating.
1: Other airlines are offering cheaper fares for Spirit customers to get home as Transportation Secretary Sean Duffy downplayed the impacts of the Iran war, which has caused gas prices to surge.
3: In the end, this was a creditor issue. Again, they have the final say of whether they want to do a deal with the government.
1: He also criticized the Biden administration for blocking a proposed merger between JetBlue and Spirit in 2023. But high gas prices are having a measurable impact on American households, says ABC's Andrew Dimbert.
4: Bank of America telling ABC News roughly one in every 10 low-income households is spending more than 10% of their total monthly income just on gas. And just about everything could start to get more expensive here as well.
1: And President Trump says that he can't imagine Iran's latest proposal to end the war would be acceptable. He also put blame on members of Congress.
5: The Democrats in Congress that pushed this, and probably a couple of Republicans, they're hurting our negotiating ability, which is infinite right now, and they shouldn't be doing it.
1: One day after a federal circuit court blocked mifepristone, an abortion pill, from being sent by mail, the Supreme Court's being asked to weigh in, says ABC's Olivia Rubin.
6: Two manufacturers of the pill asking the nation's high court to restore access. The Supreme Court has been here before. Just 2 years ago, it unanimously rejected a similar challenge to the pill, though critically, it left the door open to similar challenges.
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1: History at the Kentucky Derby as Cherie DeVoe became the first female trainer to win the Roses. Golden Tempo under jockey Jose Ortiz stormed past the favorite Renegade to win the race as a 23-1 long shot. DeVoe credited the jockey after the win.
9: Jose has been a major part of our success. He has worked hard. He comes to the barn. He has a vested interest in everything that we do. And it's great to share this with him.
1: Jose Ortiz high-fived at the finish line by his brother Irad Ortiz, the jockey of runner-up Renegade. A federal judge in Texas expected to rule soon on a lawsuit over air conditioning in state prisons where indoor temperatures can top 90 degrees.
10: Prisons where the temps are over 90 or 100 risk serious injuries and death for both prisoners and staff, advocates say.
11: This is not about making prisons nicer, making prisons softer, or anything like that.
10: Former Alaska and Colorado prisons chief Dean Williams, a witness for the plaintiffs.
11: It has everything to do with making them livable and survivable.
10: And?
11: They're dying of heat stroke.
10: The suit seeks mandatory air conditioning everywhere inmates are housed at state prisons.
1: It's ABC's Chuck Sievertson. Earlier this year, a federal judge ruled that extreme heat in Texas state prisons is unconstitutional. And baseball San Diego Padres changing hands in what could be the most expensive team sale in history. They were valued last month at a Major League Baseball record $3.9 billion. I'm Brian Clark, ABC News.
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0: Owens Credit Union Studio. I'm Rachel Cruz, hosting this hour with Jade Warshaw, and we are taking your questions. All right, let's go to Maria in Lafayette. Hi, Maria. Welcome to the show.
1: Hi.
0: Hi, welcome. How can we help today?
1: So I'm calling because I inherited a decent amount of property from my great-grandmother. Her son, my grandfather, passed in 2014, so it went to me, my two siblings, my uncle, and my biological father.
0: Oh, wow. The so split between five people?
1: Yeah.
0: Okay.
1: The question is, everybody's telling me I need to take this to court and fight for ownership over certain people's pieces because some people intentionally damage the property to lower its property value to try to make it easier to buy me out. Some people stolen from the estate in a total that's up to like $80,000. So everybody's like, you need to take them to court and get their portions. That way you'll own most of it.
2: What's it all worth?
1: When it sells, you can get a fair price. Well, here's the thing. They got it appraised, and with all the damage they did to the home, it appraised for $40,000, but it's a brick home in good condition on 20 acres of property with a tractor shed, a pond, two livestock barns, all fenced in field, and
2: all
1: a pond.
2: All that together is worth $40,000?
1: And a bridge going over it.
2: Are you saying all that together or just the home on the property is worth $40,000?
1: They want all of that for $40,000.
2: Who's they?
1: My uncle that is currently living in the home.
2: No. I'm saying market value. Like if you took it to a buyer.
1: He got it appraised. The house with the 3 acres that immediately around it is $40,000 because they damaged the home so much. And they all smoke meth.
2: Oh,
1: so
2: boy.
1: The entire house needs to be gutted because those vapors fall in the walls.
3: Yeah, yes. Maria, that's not a good spot. So,
1: and they're also very aggressive towards me because their mother, when she passed, she left me everything because she's been no contact with them because of drugs, theft, everything else. So I got everything from her. So they're already very aggressive.
3: They're pissed
1: towards
3: at you
1: me.
3: For sure.
2: How much does this matter to you? This $40,000 shack, meth shack.
3: Mm-hmm.
2: Honestly,
1: for real. Me and my husband are in medical debt, so I'm trying to wonder if it's worth it to fight to get a fair price to try to get us out of debt so we can move on with our lives.
2: How much debt did you say?
1: He just had a surgery. In total, without our mortgage, we're about, with my student loans.
2: All of it. All of it except the house is what I want to know.
1: All of it except the house, it's probably like $36,000.
3: Okay. And how much do you guys make a year?
1: We make right about $120,000 a year.
3: Okay. And how much, you said that his mom left you everything. Has she passed away? Did you get an inheritance then too or not yet? She's just going to leave you.
1: She passed. She didn't leave me any money, but she left me farmland that's in a 90. So in Louisiana's a 99-year lease. I inherited that lease.
3: Okay.
1: So it's still valid with the people who are with it, which is fine because that's just passive income.
3: Okay, gotcha. Okay.
1: But also where they're at right now, none of them are paying the taxes, so I'm having to pay all the taxes on everything, so I don't get liens against me. And since they're living in it, it's a whole legal process to evict them to even try to sell on the market, and they don't want to do that. It's like, I have to make a poor decision either way. It's just a hard decision. I'm just trying to decide should be.
2: What's the process if you said to a judge, I want no parts of this, and
3: take me off.
2: What needs to have you checked into that?
1: I have. And to just walk away from it for $0, mm-hmm. I could just sign it over to him.
2: And I almost would.
3: Well, Maria, listen, if it's $40,000, because I bet the house, you're right, they're going to have to gut it or it's going to be done. I mean, yeah.
1: But it's also another 20 acres of land.
3: Well, how much is that worth? Have you appraised that?
1: The 20 acres that it's on?
3: Yeah.
1: Like, I was told by the appraiser, she didn't do an official appraising of that, but she said for all of the property, it'd be close to $120,000 just because of location and everything, not including the house.
3: Okay. And there's So each of you, when it's all said and done, it just, in a perfect world, if everyone sold it and you guys cashed out five ways, you each would get around 30 grand-ish.
1: Yes.
3: Okay. So the question is, and they don't have the money to buy you out. They don't have 30 grand.
1: No.
2: And are they
1: worked since, I think, 2014.
2: The other four, are they all kind of off the rails, all four of them?
1: Yeah, like the uncle stays on drugs. And
2: okay, yes.
3: Who's the executor of the will?
1: Hey,
3: who's
1: in and out?
3: Who's the executor?
1: The executor was a family friend who, as soon as this was done and like everything, so the succession is done, he wants nothing to do with any of it. He's out. He won't even answer because he was like, "All of y'all are nuts, and I'm not dealing."
2: Okay, so that answers my question, which is, you're in this with a bunch of just like derelicts, right? And
1: yeah,
2: you have to decide how much. Like, there's mental energy and just there's a lot of personal toll, emotional toll of this that you have to decide if you want to even engage in.
3: And if you went the litigation route, how much will attorneys be and all that will cut into your 30 grand? You ready? I mean,
2: you
3: gotta just think through from exactly what Jade's saying, from a mental investment standpoint, an emotional and a financial, at the very end of it all, what's worth it? And I wish a judge could step in. And have you gone that route at all? Have you looked into any legal proceedings?
1: I sat down with a lawyer and spoke with a judge that she knows. And my options are sign over and walk away, and then send them all a notice to say, "Hey, you owe me $700 in property taxes," because in this state, when you owe property taxes, one person gets a notice, and they're expected to inform the other people.
3: Okay.
1: He didn't.
3: So you could do that.
1: Or I had to pay it, so I didn't get a loan.
3: What was option
1: B? They said I could walk away and just try to get what I spent in property taxes since I covered all their share back.
2: Okay. What's option B?
1: Or option B, I can file what's called, I forget exactly what it's called, but it's basically a motion where you have to make a choice. Buy me out or we sell, and this is done.
2: Yes.
3: I may go that route.
2: Just do that.
3: Yeah. Push forward on that one and just see what happens.
1: That one is expensive because they would argue it, and it would be...
3: Well, they have no money. They can't argue it. They can't hire lawyers. They don't have any money.
2: They can argue with you personally, but they can't do anything legally. How much does it cost to do that right quick?
1: I was told to be prepared to drop at least $5,000 outright, and then if they argue it, possibly more from there.
3: Okay, well, if you have $5,000 available, which you guys are in debt, you may not, I don't know. I don't know, Jade. Part of me would just walk away.
2: I think I might walk away. I don't know when to hold them and when to fold them and when to walk away.

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1: What's up, guys? 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
1: Okay, today's question comes from Natalie in Georgia. She says, I'm currently on baby step 6 and earn over $100,000 per year. I invest 10% of my income in a Roth IRA. My monthly expenses are around $6,500. I live with my partner in a home that he owns, and we have no plans to get married. I pay him $2,500 a month, which is significantly less than what I would pay living on my own. We keep all of our finances completely separate. I don't want to buy a home, so what would you recommend I do instead to continue building wealth and long-term security? I want to make sure I'm following the spirit of the baby steps while also being realistic about my situation. Okay, so just to recap, she makes a good income. She's investing for herself. Her money is separate from the live-in boyfriend, but it's his house.
0: Mm-hmm.
1: So, Rachel, there's a lot to unpack here. I'm first going to answer this question based on her way of living.
0: Okay.
1: Which is, if I were you, you're not married to this guy. This is his house. Your money's totally separate. Then, yes, I would just keep investing and building wealth. And if there is no, essentially, you'd be on baby step 7. So you'd be investing well beyond 15% and continuing to build your wealth for yourself without his input or name attached to any of it, right?
0: That's right. Absolutely.
1: And
0: I would do that. And then I probably, I don't know, I just thought of this as you were talking, Jade. My fear is because you're not married, there's no legal tie-in, right? Like even if your name obviously wasn't on the home, but you guys were married and you split, it's seen as a marital property. Like, so you would get some level of equity. You're getting nothing right now. And if he decides to walk away in 4 months, you don't, from a housing perspective, you've built nothing on that side of the equation. So
1: unless you made some sort of a document that you both sign and make some sort of a agreement that could hold up in court.
0: Yeah, that if they break up, they have to sell the home.
1: Yeah.
0: And like, yeah, there could be that, right? Because I think there are
1: documents for that.
0: Depending on the state. So I would you're doing good with everything else. My fear is the housing element of this for you. So either. Yes, you need a formal document that will hold it up in court to say if this long-term relationship, what do they call it? There's a term for it.
1: Yeah, I'll look it up.
0: I'm blanking. If we separate, if we break up, still like what we've been building together actually can be seen as like common law marriage type thing. That's a possibility. And or if that's not going to work in your state specifically in Georgia, then maybe on the side, you're just putting the money away and it earmarked for the future and earmarked as a possible down payment on a home if you guys break up so you can be in a good position from a real estate perspective long term.
1: Yeah.
0: So that would be the only thing I'm concerned about in this. The biggest risk you have is from a real estate perspective that you're just paying rent. You're building no kind of equity.
1: Absolutely.
0: In your life.
1: It's called a cohabitation agreement and that's what you can do. But the bigger part of this, and this is worth saying, but home ownership is such a big part of wealth building.
0: Yep.
1: And if you don't have that cohabitation agreement, then your portion of that wealth building effort goes away. And then if I were her, I would be looking for other ways to diversify my investing.
0: To be able to get to it if you needed it.
1: Yeah, absolutely. But now let's talk about this from a Jade and Rachel perspective, which I think we should. And this is not anything on judgment. This is just...
0: You as a friend,
1: the host. I question the commitment that's really here because if Sam Warshaw, that's my husband, if Sam Warshaw said to me, I love you, Jade. You are the love of my life. However, I'm never going to marry you. I don't want to marry you. And furthermore, I don't want my finances to even touch your finances. That gives me cause for pause. I'm just going to say. And it causes me to go down into shutdown mode. And more so, I have many questions. Why? You don't trust me? Is there something about me? Did I do something? Is there something about you?
0: Yes. Yep.
1: Right?
0: That's right. Absolutely. I know. And that's part of the world today, Jay, that I'm like, I just kind of like do the, what's the dog where they like turn to the side a little bit. Yeah, because, and not that everyone has to like get married and have kids by any stretch of the imagination, but when you are choosing to basically be married without the commitment, that's where I'm like, what's going on?
1: It just begs questions.
0: What is that? Yes. So, yep, I'm with you, Jade. I think that's fair. That's the friends talking.
1: Yeah, friends talking.
0: If we were having a glass of wine, that's probably where it'd be like, gosh, Natalie, what's up with Jared?
1: Yeah.
0: Jared kind of sucks. Why doesn't he want to get married to you? What's going on?
1: Jared.
0: Oh, all right.
1: What a guy.
0: Let's go to Memphis, and we have Brittany on the line. Hi, Brittany. Welcome to the show.
2: Hey, guys. Thanks for having me on.
0: Absolutely. How can we help?
2: So my question, I'm 47 years old, and about two weeks ago, I bought a new car, and then recently have decided I wanted to start my debt snowball, and now I'm like, well, what do I do with the car?
0: Yes. Okay. How much is it? How much did you borrow on?
2: $90,000.
1: I'm gonna spit my coffee out.
0: Yeah, she almost choked. Oh my gosh. All right.
2: Yeah.
0: How much do you make a year?
2: I make about $150. I bring home about $9,500 a month.
0: How much is the car payment?
2: $1,300.
1: Girlfriend, let me tell you. Oh gosh.
0: Okay.
1: I'm shook.
0: Have you looked at all? Selling it, like, what could you get? It's a 2 month, you'll have some depreciation for sure, but if you turned around and did it,
2: I was upside down.
0: Got it. That's part of
2: it,
0: but
2: I think it was only about by like $5,000, and I did put money down.
0: How much could you get out of it for?
2: You mean this car now, how much would I end up probably owing after selling it?
0: Yes.
2: So I would probably, I'm gonna say, I haven't looked really in depth, but I'm saying probably $15,000 to $20,000.
1: Upside down?
2: Yes.
1: Okay. I would still get out of it because, to your point, if you're walking the baby steps now and you realize this is too much car for you, which it is, and obviously it's on debt, I would definitely make that transaction. I just wonder, though, do you have any cash laying around to put towards this?
2: Well, I have about $15,000 in the bank.
1: Okay, good.
0: What other debt do you have?
2: In my checking account. I have $46,000 in student loans, and that's it. I don't have any credit card debt.
0: Okay, perfect.
1: Mm-hmm. Did you say $4,600 or $46,000?
2: $46,000.
1: Okay.
0: I wish it was the first one. Well, you make...
2: That's what I was laughing about, because I wish it was.
0: Yeah, you make good money. You have $15,000 in the bank, which is awesome. So what I would do, I would throw a lot of that cash to, which is going to hurt. You're still going to have to take out a small loan, but I mean, I would, you know, I would look at, I mean, 5,000, maybe
1: if you do a private sale, you might hit it right on the head.
0: Yeah,
1: on
0: you might.
1: The 15,000.
0: Yeah, you may have to take out maybe a $10,000 loan from a credit union to get you like a $6,000-$7,000 car and a little bit of the difference. But yes, I would, because you'd have 10,000, then you have to pay off. And I think you could pay off 10 grand. If you put $2,000-$3,000 at it a month, you could
1: fast.
0: Get this paid off in 3 to 4 months, and you'd be done.
2: Yeah, after bills and everything, I have about $4,500 left over every
0: beautiful.
2: Month.
0: Beautiful. Okay, good, Brittany. Yes. Okay, so that's great. That's what I would do. I would get out of this, because that $1,300, even over the course of, a couple of months, is eaten into it. So I would, as quickly as you can, sell this car, take a loan out for the difference, and a little bit more to get you around in a $5,000-$6,000 car. And then
1: you're paying $6,000 a month on student loans.
0: Yes.
1: Amazing.
0: And then you're not-

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0: ABC News. I'm Brian Clark. President Trump told reporters Saturday that he has Iran's newest proposal to end the war, but then posted later on social media he can't imagine it would be acceptable. As the war continues, so does a downward trend in his polling, says ABC Selena Wang.
1: This new polling shows that President Trump's disapproval rating has hit a record high 62%. That is the worst of either of Trump's terms. And in this new ABC News Washington Post Ipsos poll, Trump is underwater on every single issue they tested, with two-thirds of Americans saying the country is headed in the wrong direction.
0: Rising gas prices as a result of the war continue to impact Americans, not just at the pump. Higher fuel costs cited as one of the final straws that caused Spirit Airlines to cease operations. A day after a federal court blocked mifepristone, an abortion pill, from being sent by mail, two manufacturers are asking the Supreme Court to...
2: You ever see those ridiculous testosterone commercials? They talk to us like we're a bunch of idiots. You know, you've seen them. 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

0: We wish we could get every call on the show, as we always leave the show with a couple people still on the board that we haven't been able to get to. So if you have a money question, though, and you're like, listen, I may not want to call the show, don't worry, because we have a place for you to go. Go to our website and use Ask Ramsey. So Ask Ramsey is our free AI tool, and it's been built and trained is what they call it.
1: Yes.
0: But you throw everything in this thing, and it's shows over the past couple of years, all of our books, articles, everything in this. And you can ask it very specific, detailed questions, and it will give you an answer as if you had called the show. It will be a Ramsey-approved answer and what to do. And it's fantastic. I just saw some numbers in a meeting this morning about it, and it's like going crazy. It's great.
1: Nice.
0: It's so great because we want y'all to figure out what to do with your money. And if you need help, it's there for you. So go to RamseySolutions.com or click the link in the description if you're listening on podcast or YouTube, and check out Ask Ramsey. All right, let's go to Corey in Atlanta. Hi, Corey. Welcome to the show.
2: Well, thanks so much for having me.
0: Absolutely. How can we help?
2: So I am debating on buying a new house. My dilemma is I am almost in baby step 7. That's a goal I've been working towards for a long time. And I'm a little scared to take out a larger mortgage, and this one's almost gone.
1: Oh, man. How much more of a mortgage would you be taking out?
2: So we are down to $27,000 left on our current house, and the new one, the new mortgage would probably be $350 to $375.
1: Oh, gosh. Yeah. Mm-hmm.
0: And how much is your current house worth?
2: About $550.
0: Okay. So you'd be looking at like an $800,000-ish, $900,000 home.
2: Yeah, $850, $875 range.
0: Okay. Yeah, what's the motivation to move? Is it just size, or is it a different area of where you guys are in the city?
2: Yeah, the primary motivation is to be closer to work. For the last 23 years, I've worked about an hour from where I live.
0: And
2: the move would cut probably 25 minutes off of it, conservatively.
0: Yep.
1: Wow, yeah.
0: How much do you make a year?
2: We make about $300,000.
0: Okay.
1: And how old are you guys?
2: We're 43.
0: Yeah, I mean, if you, I mean, it, you know, if it's in the parameters, like this is just like the safest way. If it's in the parameters of what we talk about when it comes to mortgages, that the payment's no more than 25% of your take home pay, you do it in, you know, 15-year fixed rate, and all of it, it's still, it would still be a green light from a Ramsey perspective.
1: Uh-huh.
0: It's so funny. I feel like this is one part, like the second, the home upgrade.
1: Yeah.
0: Like,
1: yeah.
0: Like if George was sitting in here, I think he'd be more good with it. Dave is still like, I'll never tell you to borrow money.
1: I'm
0: even more.
1: I
0: want, but I, but yeah. And I think that you guys have enough of the motivation because you've been doing this that I think you would pay this off pretty quickly, 4 to 5 years. I think you guys could get aggressive and say, you know what, we're going to get rid of this. I don't think you're going to like having a mortgage. I think you've made so much progress on the home now. If you got into it, you'd pull a John Deloney. John always talks about this. He's like, I could not sleep until this mortgage was paid off because they got a, you know, a small one when they came to Nashville. So I think that's going to be you guys. But if it's in the parameters, I'm okay with it.
1: Uh-huh. And I would say the same thing. If you hear any pause from me, it's only because you had pause. You're like, oh, we're so close. And I feel that for you. Like, I feel the feeling of like almost.
0: We're starting back over a little bit.
1: Yeah. But if it's in your value system, then it's totally cool.
0: And quality of life, all of that comes into play. And again, you're not being unreasonable or irresponsible.
1: Not at all.
2: Yeah, every day when I'm driving home and I drive by the location where the house would be, and I see the GPS say 25 minutes to home, I'm like, oh, I just want to move.
0: Listen,
2: and then when I'm home,
0: do y'all have kids?
2: Like, oh, this is all this money is going to be flying out
1: right,
2: the window.
1: Right.
2: It's the best thing. It's fun. It's just, I've been debating this for a year, and we finally found a house that actually, like,
0: is
2: everything that we want. So now it's like, all right, the rubber meets the road. Are we doing this or not?
0: Yep. I think if it's in those parameters, which I think it would be for your income, I think you guys, would be able to do it.
2: It's nerve-wracking.
0: Yeah.
1: What are you, if you had to give yourself, like, a percentage, like, what are your percentages? Are you like 80%, I really want to do this house, and it's just 30%, you know, it's just 20% that says no, or are you like 50-50?
2: Yeah,
1: where do you think you are?
2: Prior to seeing this one that we really liked, it was very low, because we've looked at like 50 houses, and I've looked at how expensive they are, and I was like, oh, I would never move for this amount of money. And then we found this house, and I was finally the first one that was like, oh, maybe I would move for this house, you know?
0: Yeah.
2: I would say it's really like 50-50 right now.
1: What about your wife?
2: She's more fine than I am because the move will not change her commute at all. So she's like, if you really want to do it, we'll do it. If you want to stay, we'll stay. She's very supportive either way.
0: Okay. How long have you been in the job for?
2: 20 years.
0: Oh, okay. So you'll probably be there for a little bit longer.
1: Mm-hmm.
0: Continue.
2: Yes. Yeah.
0: Continue there. Yeah. Yeah, I'd be okay with it. And again, I think you guys are going to be motivated to get rid of this.
1: I mean,
0: if you just said, what if we threw $100,000 at this, you'd be done in 3 years, which is insane on an $800,000 house. Like, you know what I mean? Like
1: you could get stupid on it. Yeah.
0: I mean, seriously,
1: sure.
0: You guys could really do it. And not that you have to be that intense, but I'm just saying your natural motivator, Corey, I think will be more intense than the average person because you've kind of tasted this like level of freedom. Mm-hmm. It's right there. It's right there.
2: Yeah.
0: But from the quality perspective of getting almost 40 minutes back each way.
1: It's a lot of time.
0: That's a lot of time that you get back.
1: I will say it's worth calling out. Like, there's few things that are like Trump money, and mm-hmm. time is one of them.
0: Yes, yes.
2: Absolutely, yeah. And I have a young daughter too, so.
1: Yeah.
2: Don't have too many years left with her. I'd like to get those years as much quality time as possible.
0: For sure. Yeah, well, it sounds like you guys, the fact you've looked at 50 houses. Makes me think that you guys have emotionally been there faster than what is reality is catching up to. If it's a house you love and it's within the price range, yep, I would say go for it.
1: Do it.
0: All right, let's go to Joshua in Illinois. Hi, welcome to the show.
3: Hi, thanks for taking my call. So I have my fiance, love of my life, that we're going to be getting married at the end of the year, and she has about $60,000 in debt between student loan, credit card, and car loan.
0: Mm-hmm.
3: And myself, I have the money that I could just pay it off once we are officially married, but I'm just more want to know if it would be better for us to kind of like work it through like together, as if it was the baby steps and kind of be a first thing in our marriage versus me just kind of paying it off.
1: I mean, I definitely would want to have that conversation of what is our philosophy going to be
0: around money. That's what I was going to say. Is she committed to living a debt-free life? Because you don't want to go and pay everything off and then she goes right back in her old habits and you guys are on separate pages.
3: Yeah, no, she's doing great, doing the baby steps, has the Every Dollar like app, and right now in her current like situation, she works in ministry and doesn't make much money, but once we are married, she'll be moving in like with me, and then like looking for other like work that will act like she has like a master's degree in counseling, so like once she'll be doing that work and her pay will significantly increase.
1: How much do you get married?
3: Yeah, sorry.
1: When do you get married?
3: In October of this year.
0: Okay. And how much of the debt does she have? How much debt will she bring in then?
3: With what she's paying off now, I mean, it won't make a huge dent. Probably still like, 55, like 60,000.
0: Okay. And how much money do you have cash wise that you're bringing into the marriage?
3: So between my like investments and all accounts, about 300,000.
0: Okay. Is some of that 300 tied up in retirement IRAs or 401ks?
3: About 150 of it is in like 401k and Roth, and then the other one's in like a TOD brokerage account.
0: Okay, great. Yeah. Well, the path to become wealthy the fastest is being out of debt, staying out of debt, saving and investing. And the faster you guys can get on that plan together, I'm a green light. I just want to make sure your values are aligned. And it sounds like they are. So I don't really, no red flag for me on it, especially if you're both wanting to tackle, get out of debt. I'd say it's a gift that you've been so diligent, Joshua. And what a gift to start off your marriage debt free.

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0: Our scripture of the day comes from Psalm 145:8. The Lord is gracious and compassionate, slow to anger and rich in love. Clara Booth Luce said, "Money can't buy happiness, but it can make you awfully comfortable while you're being miserable."
1: Okay, Clara, that's exactly what I'm talking about.
0: I agree. You know, once I remember we had this big discussion before we built a home and moved in 2019. Mm-hmm. And I remember I had so many nights in our old kitchen. And so I was like, I can't wait to be in our new house, you know, because the drawers would all hit. Yeah. You know, it was like this. And then like we had two babies at the time and food was all on the floor. I'm cleaning up the food. And Winston was like, "Babe, you know that like this exact situation is just going to be put in a different kitchen. Like there's still going to be food on the floor and all that." And I was like,
1: "The craziness continues."
0: And I was like, "I know, but at least I'll have pretty cabinets like that I can look at." I feel you. It doesn't change you. You go with you.
1: Yes.
0: You go with you. It doesn't make you happier, but yet
1: it is a little more comfortable.
0: You may like the cabinets a little bit more in the middle of the mess. Oh, man. All right. Let's go to Meryl in Asheville. Hi, Meryl. Welcome to the show.
2: Hey, thanks for taking my call. I have a pretty straightforward question. I have an old 401k that one of my first employers created for me straight out of high school. And when I went to college, it just kind of sat dormant and ended up closing. And now I can't contribute to it anymore. Mm-hmm. But we're going through some different financial struggles. I'm now a stay-at-home mom, so I'm not contributing the same way. I do work part-time, but it's definitely not contributing as much as I used to be. And we have a Roth IRA, which we could roll the 401k over into. Or there's also the option of closing it, I guess, and using the money for, we have some major car repairs that just came up. I'm just kind of curious what your thoughts are on what to do with the 401k, or just leave it alone. It has a very good rate of return right now, and it has been increasing. I just can't help it increase.
0: Yeah, so I would roll it over just to a traditional IRA. You can just open that up. If you rolled it over into the Roth, I think that the tax implication will be there, so you have to watch out for that. And no, and I would not mm-hmm. cash it out early because you'll be hit with penalties in all of it. So, just rolling it over to a traditional. And we would say for anyone who's leaving a job with a 401k, just roll it over to an IRA. That's for anyone because you want to be able to have somewhat control over what's going on. Mm-hmm. And it's not just sitting in the old plan of an old company that you're working at.
1: Yeah. And the reason behind not cashing it in is it's still retirement money. So if you take it out early, you're going to be hit with the penalties on that and the taxes, mm-hmm. obviously, mm-hmm. on that as well. So direct rollover.
0: Okay. Yep. Great question, though, Meryl.
2: That makes sense.
0: Yep. That's one that a lot of people do have. And mm-hmm. and if you had the money to pay the taxes and you wanted to convert it to Roth, you could, but
1: that's usually a baby step 7 deal, though,
0: yeah,
1: right?
0: Yeah. And mm-hmm. I was going to say, and you probably don't have that considering you said we have car repairs and all of it. So
1: that's right.
0: So that's, thanks for calling, Meryl. Let's go to Rebecca in Orlando. Hi, Rebecca. Welcome to the show.
3: Oh, yes, I appreciate you taking my call and for any assistance. So I have had some recent vet bills. I now need to get a biopsy for my cat that's going to cost $2,521.16. I've not had a working vehicle since December, so I started saving then, and I've put aside $4,877.42, but with my other monthly bills and per the rate that I'm earning per hour, I'm afraid I'm going to have to dip into my car savings to pay for this medical expense for my cat. And, I do need a working vehicle. So I'm trying to strategically and intelligently navigate how to go about not only getting a car, but paying for this vet bill and any future expenses for my cat.
1: How have you been getting to work without the car?
3: I've been using rideshare and sometimes I'm able to work remotely as well.
0: How much do you have saved for the car?
1: $4,000?
3: I'd say $4,877.
0: Do you have a goal? Do you have a goal you're trying to get to before you buy something?
3: I'd like to get a Toyota or a Honda because they're reliable. So I would prefer to have saved up between $8,000 to $10,000.
0: Okay.
1: How quickly will you get to the $8,000 to $10,000?
3: I had a goal of setting aside $1,000 per month, but it's been a bit tricky because I earn $18.54 per hour and then I get commission, but
1: mm-hmm. What's that look like every month?
3: It varies. I work for a major telecommunications company, and commission you know,
1: on an average month, what do you make?
3: I've been making for commission under $1,500. So my most recent check, I got a raffle and I got about $2,220.39. But
1: I just mean on a typical, like a typical average month, what would you say if somebody just quickly said, hey, what do you make? What would you say? $1,500?
3: Yeah, we'll go with that. Yes.
1: I'm going to break some, and that's $1,500 a month, not a week, right?
3: I'm paid bi-weekly, so yes.
1: Okay, so $3,000 a month. Mm-hmm. Yes?
3: Yes.
1: Okay. I don't think you have the money to spend $2,500 on your cat's biopsy. And mathematically, it's just not there. You can't spend a month's earnings on your cat. I wish you could, because I love animals, and
0: we do love animals,
1: you know.
0: But yeah, this is not financially.
1: And not, like, because you don't have when you don't have a car, yeah. And you've got a it's a question of priority at that point. Do you fund the thing that causes you to be able to work, which causes you to be able to eat and pay your bills, which is your vehicle, or do you see what I'm saying? And I'm not saying it's an easy decision to make by any means. Yeah. I'm just saying that it is a necessary one, that every once in a while we come to these points where we have to prioritize in order mm-hmm. of absolute importance. And this is with anything, by the way, there is always going to be other things that compete to be the top dog, right? Mm-hmm. Pun intended, the top cat. But the point is you've got to say, no. This is it. This is the number one thing. And number two is going to feel, it doesn't make number two feel any less important is what
0: I'm
1: saying.
0: That's right. Yeah. And I think what's, you know, and it's always funny what hosts skip which calls, because George Camel,
1: yeah,
0: he probably would say the same thing.
1: Yes.
0: But George would spend more on his pets than all of us combined. So yeah, if he was on here, he probably would have a little bit more, it's a hard decision, but we have to be wise. And this is where our emotions can easily trump our logic, right?
1: That's right. That's
0: and you
1: right.
0: could do that with a home purchase. People go into a home because they're like, oh, we love it. It's mm-hmm. exactly what we want, but it's 50% of their income is the monthly payment.
1: Yeah.
0: Not logical. And so we do have to be very, very thoughtful about what's going on. And and like you said, Jade, we love animals, and I would love for you to buy a car and then say, hey, let me save up and cash flow this expense coming up.
1: Yeah.
0: That could be reasonable too. So
1: and maybe get a second opinion with the cat. Maybe there's something you can do, or there's something that's, you know, will buy you some time.
0: Yeah.
1: But certainly please don't go into debt about this. That's my number one thing that I want you to take away, is don't hear Rachel and I say, we don't think it's wise for you to spend your cash on this, and then please don't go and say, well, I'll put it on a payment plan, or I'll put it on a credit card. We don't want you to do that.
0: Yeah. And again, this is always an interesting discussion, because we get all the people in the comments who that we're not animal lovers, and we are. We love animals. We have a dog.
1: It is your livelihood on the line.
0: That's right. So we have that's where we have to plug in. Like, we have to be smart about this. Like, there is a point of our emotions and attachment.
1: Yes,
0: is overdrives like common sense, right? And some people spend tens of thousands of dollars, and the pet does not get better, and then they, you know what
1: absolutely.
0: I mean?
1: Absolutely.
0: Like, and they may or may not have the money for it. So so there is. We just have to be logical in this, Rebecca. So
1: and there is something to be said. I'm a poke this bear right quick, right before the show is over.
0: Love it.
1: You have to be able to afford the pets that you have.
0: Yes.
1: So if you're not in a season where you have a lot of margin, it may not be the season to have pets.
0: I keep throwing George out, but George would say, sell the horse, you know?
1: He would.
0: If we don't have the money to keep up with certain things.
1: He would.
0: Like, there's a point, which is sad, but they will always come back around. Well, Jade, great show. Thanks to everyone in the booth. And remember, there's ultimately only one way to financial peace, and that's to walk daily with the Prince of Peace, Christ Jesus.

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2: From ABC News, I'm Brian Clark. 17,000 workers are out of jobs and thousands of travelers were left stranded by the sudden end of Spirit Airlines. ABC's Morgan Norwood has the latest from Newark Airport.
3: Signage stripped from terminals and passengers left scrambling. Alvin Harper was trying to get from Newark to South Carolina to handle a family emergency. He was forced to rebook, paying hundreds out of pocket.
4: $900-something I spent so far. But I'm looking forward to getting my money back from Spirit, but when? How?
3: Many now face with those unexpected costs.
2: Transportation Secretary Sean Duffy says that other airlines are offering cheap fares to Spirit passengers to help them get home. He also downplayed the impact of the Iran war on Spirit's demise, but the increase in fuel costs is having a direct impact on almost all Americans. Gas prices are up to an average of $4.47 a gallon. It's over $1.25 higher than this time a year ago, says ABC's Andrew Dimbert.
5: Let's put that in perspective. The average car has about a 15-gallon tank, so filling up last year costs you about $47. Now, same car, same gas, about $66. And to fill up mid-size SUVs, trucks, and vans, the disparity even more costly. Drivers I spoke to say it's forcing them to rethink their commute and cut back elsewhere in their budget.
2: President Trump said the U.S. cutting back 5,000 troops from their positions in Germany is just the start.
6: We're going to cut way down, and we're cutting a lot further than 5,000.
2: That decision follows criticism over the Iran war by Germany's chancellor. President Trump said that he had received the latest peace proposal from Iran on Saturday, but later posted on social media that he could not imagine that the latest proposal would be acceptable in Brazil. An estimated 2 million people on Copacabana Beach to watch Shakira. 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
2: Abortion access appears destined for a return to the Supreme Court after a new decision from a lower court is blocks providers from dispensing abortion pills by mail, says ABC's Olivia Rubin.
9: One of the most sweeping abortion restrictions in years will take effect around the country unless the Supreme Court steps in. It comes after a panel of three appeals court judges, two appointed by President Trump, temporarily barred access to the abortion pill, mifepristone, by mail. That case stems out of Louisiana, out, which sued in part on claims the bi-mail pill skirted its statewide abortion ban.
2: September marks 25 years since the September 11th attacks, and a steel beam from the World Trade Center's touring the United States in partnership with the Tunnel to Towers Foundation. It will be in 21 states at locations like the Flight 93 National Memorial in Pennsylvania. A Southern California mother is facing felony charges after her 14-year-old son crashed into an 81-year-old man on an e-bike.
10: Orange County District Attorney Todd Spitzer saying in a statement, an American hero who survived flying combat missions in Vietnam could not survive walking across the street in Lake Forest because of a 14-year-old child who was allowed to ride an e-motorcycle that he should have never been riding.
11: I'm charging the mother because she provided the motorcycle. She was aware of it. She was warned on a prior occasion.
10: The e-motorcycle allegedly involved in the collision goes up to 58 miles per hour, according to authorities.
2: Brian Clark, ABC News.
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13: Hi, everyone. Welcome on in to Massey on Money. I'm Amy Sharp alongside the founder and president of Massey & Associates, Inc., Jeff Massey. 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Always a good time to sit down and learn all things retirement related here on our show each and every week with Jeff Massey. We always start by sharing our phone number. 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It's no cost involved, no obligation, just an opportunity to come on in for a discovery meeting. That is their sort of get-to-know-you meeting. See if it's a good fit. This is a relationship that will potentially last a very long time, and you want to make sure that you're working with somebody you feel good about and you feel confident going into your retirement. They do that with their Massey on Money Retirement Roadmap. That's their comprehensive plan to get you to and then through that phase of life. And it all begins with this number, 401-200-7200. 401-200-7200. You can text the word visit to that number as well. Set up that discovery meeting. Jeff Massey, how are you today?
14: Well, doing pretty well.
13: Yeah.
14: You know, it's because it's allergy season. So it's, you know, allergies are kind of messing with me a little bit this morning.
13: We do lament a little bit about that each week before we start the show because we both have to kind of clear our throats a little bit and get started and get focused in and ready to go, but it is what it is, right?
14: You know, I'm sure we're not the only people suffering with the allergies in the spring. You
13: know,
14: it's kind of crazy.
13: Yeah. Well, I hope we don't sound too cloggy today, and we always step aside to do those coughs and all the things, but we hope you're not having to deal with too much of that as well as you're listening to us today. It's just that time of year as we get closer to hopefully some long-lasting warmer weather for a while. Okay, we're going to start with some questions today, Jeff. I think it's always good. We've had so many really good questions come in recently here from callers on the show, people who have come in to meet with your team at Massey & Associates. And mm-hmm. when we sit down and we look at these questions, we always kind of assess whether these are questions we feel a lot of people are probably going through and dealing with. And so this is what we selected today. Let's see where this goes. First question for you says, I'm burnt out at work. I hadn't planned to retire early, but I'm seriously considering it now. How could I figure out what my timeline for retirement should be? It's a lot of questions to answer with this question as well.
14: Yeah. You know, it's sad that somebody feels burnt out at work.
13: Yeah.
14: You know, let's start with that. And that's unfortunate. And maybe there are things you can do so you don't feel so burnt out, like making sure you're getting enough downtime, you know, in your off hours that you can really recharge. You know, that's a separate issue, but you know, it's something that folks should not squander their time off from work. It's really about recharging. You know, if you work Monday through Friday, well, Saturday, Sunday, make some me time in there, you know, so that you're chilling out, you're relaxing and just kind of recharging for the next week. And maybe that would be helpful. But the issue about, you know, having planned to retire early, that happens often. Sometimes it's somebody's burnt out, or sometimes company gets bought out and then all of a sudden you're forced into retirement. But the question behind this question, how do I figure out my timeline for retirement, is do I have enough money? I think that's what it comes down to. And that is the number one concern of folks that we meet with week in, week out, regardless of level of wealth. You know, we've talked about that before, where we've had people in the tens of millions of dollars have asked me that question. And, you know, I'm just kind of shocked when you hear it with somebody that's got that much wealth. But obviously they have a higher lifestyle as well, so the cost is more, et cetera. But bottom line is, it's a matter of doing the analysis. And this is why we offer complimentary consultations. You know, come on in, let us, you know, first get to know you better, as you put it. It's a get to know you meeting. We need to know what your goals are. We need to know what's important in your life. What is it? What's that next phase going to look like for you? Do you intend to just change jobs in retirement and do something different? You know, I think back to many years ago, I'm thinking this is better than 20 years ago, where a woman came in, she was working for the state. She was counting down her days to retirement.
13: Yeah.
14: And back then, she was able to retire at 55 if she had 30 years of state service.
13: Nice.
14: And within 2 weeks of that retirement, she had what she called her dream job, which was working in a flower shop.
13: Okay. Well,
14: but that was her thing.
13: Yes,
14: like, she knew that was her passion.
13: Yeah, that sounds.
14: Yeah, that was her passion. But she knew she couldn't really live well.
13: Right.
14: On working for somebody in a flower shop. So, it's all different. Retirement is different for everybody. Now, how do you determine if you're prepared for retirement? That's what we can help you with, not necessarily telling you exactly when you should retire, but we can do the math to determine if you're sound on your financial planning. Are you structured in a way that you have enough in the way of assets to support yourself in retirement? Now, what we're not hearing is, or seeing, but the question is, how old are they?
13: Mm-hmm.
14: You know, are they in their 50s? Or, you know, are they at typical retirement age? And they implied early. So I'm assuming less than their, say, their full retirement age for Social Security. Mm-hmm. So that's somewhere between 66 and age 67. If you're born 1960 or after, your full retirement age is 67. If you're in the years before that, from 55 to 60, you're somewhere between 66 and 67. They add 2 months each year starting in 1955. I know it's a lot of stuff there. But bottom line is, you need to know where you are financially, and can you actually afford to say to your boss, okay, it looks like I'm done. Here's my notice. And, you know, I'll stick around and train somebody if need be, but, you know, I'll be leaving. Now, once you have that information, oftentimes we've had people that said, you know, I'm just, you know, kind of done, and all that. And we lay it out and say, yeah, you know, actually you're good. You could actually retire. But it seems like when they get that information that they're ready, all of a sudden they have a different mindset. So now they know at any time they could just tell the boss, okay, see ya. You know, I'm leaving. Because they've got the math, they've got the system down, and say, okay, here's what it'll look like. Here's how we can structure your income. Because income is the number one concern of everybody looking towards retirement, and that is exactly what we do. That's why we offer the complimentary consultation. So simply text the word VISIT to 401-200-7200. 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
13: You're listening to Massey on Money. I'm Amy Sharp alongside Jeff Massey, founder and president here with Massey and Associates, Inc. 401-200-7200, once again, is that number to reach out to the team. Next question for you today, Jeff. This one says, my husband retired last year. This is actually a good follow-up. He seems really unhappy. He needs something to occupy his mind and keep him busy. I think he should get a part-time job so he can stay busy. Could there be anything wrong with that idea? There's your counselor hat right there.
14: Yeah, I guess you're. It depends on which end of the question you're at.
13: There you go.
14: You know, it's a challenge, and oftentimes, and this comes up more with the people that got retired, if you will. You know, the job mm-hmm. gets downsized, the company gets bought out, whatever, and all of a sudden they're asked to retire at an earlier age than they anticipated. So now all of a sudden, we're out of work, saying, "Oh my God, what do I do with all this time?" So usually when we meet with somebody and they say, "Hey, yeah, my job just got downsized. You know, I'm out in like a month. You know, what do I do?" One of our first questions is, "What are your hobbies?" Yeah. Coming from a financial advisor, but no. How are you going to fill all those hours that you dedicated to work? That's a lot. So if you're just going to sit on the couch and, you know, your thumb would qualify for disability because you keep the remote control going crazy, you know, that doesn't make sense. And for most people, that's not a happy retirement. And especially if you have a spouse involved, because they don't want you to just be sitting on the couch watching TV. They want you to do things. You know, what we call the honey-do list. Honey, do this. Honey, do
13: yeah.
14: that. Whatever it is.
13: Yeah.
14: The bottom line is, you need to be productive in some way, shape, or form. You could be volunteering. You could do more yard work. Maybe a part-time job doing something that you love. And then, hopefully, that would work. Oh, is it wrong to get a part-time job in retirement? Of course not. You know, it's just, but everybody's situation is different. We're here to help. So this is more not a financial issue, but we can look at that and say, well, here's where you are. And if it shows that you might need a little more income to have a better retirement, we may suggest a part-time job. So again, text the word visit to 401-200-7200. 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Come on in. Let us show you what your financial picture looks like mathematically when it comes to providing you the income that you need to have a good retirement.
13: There are so many questions when it comes to retirement, getting ready for it, going through it. And that is why we get together each week here on our radio show. And today we're spending some time answering some of your questions here on Massey on Money. 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
13: Amy Sharp alongside Jeff Massey. You're listening to Massey on Money. Jeff Massey, the founder and president here at Massey & Associates, Inc., And we are diving into our mailbag just a little bit. This mailbag got a little heavy the last few weeks, Jeff. And I think from time to time, we just have to empty it out a little bit. We get so many great, questions. And every time I say mailbag, you and I both laugh because I don't know what that means anymore. Does that mean email? Does that mean, you know, the Pony Express? I don't know. There's, it's so different to different people now. You know, most people aren't getting, you know, aren't mailing letters anymore, right?
14: I'll tell you what. If I had 10 pieces of mail, 9 of them were charities asking for money.
13: Exactly. Exactly.
14: You know, it's just they must just sell your name and sell your name and sell your name.
13: I miss the days of getting a letter.
14: Charities I have never heard of.
13: Yeah.
14: And I'm like, what? Where do they get my?
13: They've got your name. They've got your number. They know where to find you. You're on a list, Jeff.
14: Oh, I'm on multiple apparently. You know, and it's just, you know, I have my favorite charities. I have a bunch.
13: And that's,
14: you know, it's just, I'm just grateful that I can help with things that I think are important to me.
13: That's so much about what we talk about here. You know, some of one of the questions we had in the last segment was, you know, talking about just what do I do? You know, somebody worried about their husband retiring and being unhappy and filling his time. But mm-hmm. boy, you know, volunteering with a charity, you know, focusing in on something like that is also so valuable for spending time and, you know, and really feeling fulfilled. You took the words right out of my mouth.
14: Sure. And there's always charities looking for volunteers. Mm-hmm. So whatever you feel is important to you, I'm sure you can find a charity that would love to have some help from you, whatever that might be.
13: Yeah. I think you can find your, even, you know, a passion that you have, you can find a charity that connects to that make it good. Okay. Let's keep going. I've got a couple more here for you. This one says, I'm 61 and I can start my Social Security next year. I'm not ready to quit working yet, but should I go ahead and start taking Social Security so I can possibly get more money to save for retirement? This is the million-dollar question, isn't it, really? This is something, you know, I think I will struggle with this, not knowing, you know, when is the right time and, you know, when does this benefit work best for me?
14: Well, you got a long way to go before you're worried about Social
13: Security. I do, but I'm, you know, you still think about it. You know, you think about it, that's for sure.
14: Yeah. With everything in the news about how poorly it's run, and, you know, you're getting onto that topic that I get a little crazy about because the politicians just irritate me because they haven't fixed it yet. And they've known about it for decades. So, not ready to quit working. All right. So, there's a few things to consider. One, you're at 61, so you don't qualify yet for starting your Social Security. And if you are continuing to work, oftentimes it doesn't make sense to take your Social Security because you have an earnings limit. Now, I say oftentimes because if you are just working part-time, so we don't know if this is the primary working spouse or not. Are they working just part-time? Are they working full-time? But you have an earnings limit, which is like a little over $24,000 this year. But what happens if you take your Social Security prior to your full retirement age, then you will have an earnings test. And what happens if you make over the limit, for every $2 over, they will take away $1 of your Social Security benefit. Now, that sounds horrible. However, that is temporary, meaning that when you do get to full retirement age, those dollars that they were kind of taking back, they are recalculated into your benefit once you hit your full retirement age. So if you're born 1954 before, you're 66. Starting in 55, they add 2 months. So in 55, you're 66 in 2 months. The next year, 66 in 4 months, etc. If you're born 1960 or after, your full retirement age is 67. So it's important to keep that in mind. Well, when we look at it, we don't think that taking Social Security early when you're still working makes a ton of sense because you're forfeiting quite a bit. So if your full retirement age is 66, you're going to give up 25% if you start at 62. If your full retirement age is 67, you're going to lose 30% of your full retirement age benefit, which is called your primary insurance amount. And that primary insurance amount is important. And if you defer after your full retirement age, you'll get 8% per year delayed retirement credit until age 70. So if your full retirement age is 66, you can get 8% four times. And then along with the 8%, you get the cost of living adjustments, which is there whether you're taking your benefit or not. It's factored in. You get the cost of living adjustment each year. So it can end up to be quite a number. And where else can you go and get an 8% guaranteed increase over that period of time? So it's a pretty good deal. Now, that being said, not everybody should wait until 70 to take their benefit. And in many cases, people should not wait until their full retirement age. There are folks that we suggest start early at 62, primarily those that have chronic health conditions where longevity is not in their future. It's a sad situation. However, if that is what it is, you start at 62, it just makes more sense. And additionally, if you are a part-time working spouse and don't have a huge benefit, and your spouse isn't yet taking their Social Security benefit, you can go on and the lower earner can start taking a benefit at 62. And then when the lower earner gets to their full retirement age, they can flip over and get what we call a spousal bump. And that's important. It's a crazy calculation that's made, but there would be some money added to their monthly check based on their spousal benefit, based on their full retirement age, and based on their spouse's primary insurance amount. I know it's a mouthful, but that's what we're here for. We're here to help in two things. I'm going to offer our report on Social Security. So simply text the word security to 401-200-7200, and we'll get that report right out to you this week, or text the word visit. And you can come on in, and we can do a detailed analysis for you to help you with this decision.
13: They're going to let the math show them the path here at Massey & Associates, Inc. You're listening to Massey on Money. And we are taking some time this morning going through some questions. Questions from you that have come in here from our radio show, conversations with the team at Massey & Associates, Inc. And sharing them on the radio because we feel these are questions a lot of you probably have faced or are facing right now. And we want to see how Jeff and the team would address them. Next question for you, Jeff. This one says, we've had a family business for three generations, and one of my sons plans to keep it going. I'm planning to step back and let my son take over in about 10 years. How can I figure out my exit strategy when it's time to retire? You might know a little something about this, being a business owner yourself. And this is something, you know, we get excited when we start a new business. We're not looking necessarily that far out to that exit strategy, that's for sure.
14: Well, you know, it's a big deal. For one, congratulations that you've got a family business for three generations. The numbers are incredibly small that a business has carried on for the third generation, and it sounds like you're going to get into the fourth generation. So congratulations. I mean, that is so rare. I mean, if my memory serves, I think the number getting to the third generation is less than 10%.
13: Wow.
14: So I mean, it's a small number.
13: Yeah.
14: And getting into the fourth, I'm not even sure that we have too many statistics out there that can support a fourth generation family business. So that's great. Now, you have a lot of different issues. One, you said, I'm going to let my son take over. Now, I don't know. Do you have more than one child? Well, wait a minute. Did you say that one of his sons?
13: Let's see here. One of my sons. So definitely, yeah, definitely sounds like there's more involved.
14: So there's more than one. So when you look at it, it's not just the exit strategy, but then what about the legacy? Because now one of your sons is getting a business, sounds like, handed to him, you know, in 10 years or so.
13: Yeah, good point.
14: Well, what about the other sons? How do you equalize the inheritance to them? Now, granted, this son is going to have to work for it, but if he's the fourth generation in the business, I'm thinking that business is pretty well structured, good reputation. You know, that's wonderful. Now, it's a matter of how do you determine how you're going to have enough? You know, I met with one business owner that structured things so that their kids that were taking over would continue to pay them a salary for an extended period of time. Now, he thought, for the rest of his life, that the kids were going to pay that money. I thought that was pretty generous of the kids because of the size of the salary he was looking for relative to what he had been making. You know, he was going to probably end up taking more than 50% of the net profits of the business. I don't know if that really was going to sit well or not with the kids. So it's important to just do the math. What have you saved up? And what are you going to save between now and, say, 10 years out so that you can walk away potentially without having to saddle your son with paying you a pension, if you will, that could be exorbitant and could be taking away from your son and his family. So there's a lot to look at there. We'd love to help you with that. There's lots of questions. Sorry we can't give you specific answers over the radio like this because we don't know all the details. But we'd be happy to help you analyze things and then determine where you are financially now. Are you able to retire now? And then start a transition period where perhaps instead of just handing it over in 10 years, you can start to pull away. And if you're working 5 days a week, maybe you drop to four, and then you could drop to three, etc., and just work your way out that way. So there's lots of different things that you can look at. But that's what we're here for, that we can be a sounding board. So text the word VISIT to 401-200-7200. 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
13: We love when you send your questions in.

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2: Welcome back in. Amy Sharp alongside Jeff Massey. You're listening to Massey on Money. Jeff, of course, is the founder and president here with the team at Massey & Associates, Inc. And each week we sit down and try to sort through some of the big topics relating to retirement. If you are thinking about retirement, if you're on the doorstep of it, or if you're in it, we know you have questions. We know you have concerns, things on your mind, and that's what we're here for, to try to give you the confidence, help you understand a little better how the process works. And for the team here at Massey & Associates, it all really begins with that discovery meeting. They'd love to have you come in, sit down, just meet with them and get to know them a little bit. And Jeff would love to get a copy of his latest book in your hands as well. And all of that can be done by reaching out once again to that number, 401-200-7200. Well, as I just mentioned, every retiree worries, Jeff. They worry about outliving their money, and they tend to focus on trying to save more, work longer, maybe, and manage the risk of the stock market. That's always there as well. But you believe there's actually a bigger threat that's kind of hiding in plain sight. Tell us what that is.
3: Well, when you look at it, we always talk about the various risks that people have relative to their retirement. You mentioned the market. There's interest rate risk. There's so many different things, inflation risk. But one of the things that I believe people are taking the ostrich approach on, shall we say, you know, sticking the head in the sand, saying, no, that won't happen to me. You know, it's healthcare costs. Now, when you think about that, healthcare costs can quietly drain your savings year after year. Now, Fidelity does research every year, and their latest is a healthy 65-year-old may need roughly, get this, $172,500 out of pocket for medical expenses in retirement. Here's the important part. That has nothing to do with long-term care expenses. So this is what I refer to as the run-of-the-mill expenses. So you have your Medicare Part B. You have your Medicare supplement or Medicare Advantage plans, and then any co-pays, deductibles, etc. That's what they're talking about, and that's $172,500. And I believe they're basing that on somebody living to age 90, so 65 to 90, over that 25-year period. That's a lot of money. And I presume they're inflation-adjusting the numbers to project what that could look like. Even if they're off by 10%, you know, you're still looking at, you know, more than $150,000. And that's for one person. If you're married, you have to double that. Those are big numbers.
2: Yes,
3: and
2: they are.
3: That has nothing to do with long-term care. So some people never see that coming because, you know, it just kind of shows up year after year after year after year. There's one copay here this month, a deductible over here, perhaps a surprise bill, something wasn't covered. You know, so we're referring to it as the healthcare heist. You know, it's silent but relentless. You know, unlike a bear market, which will bounce back at some point, there's no recovery bounce with this. The expenses only go up every year.

0: Yeah.
1: So it's something that too many people ignore, and that's what I mentioned about the ostrich approach. Stick your head in the sand. The danger isn't the number itself. The danger is the failure to plan for it. And that is what we help with. So I'd like to offer our long-term care report. So simply text the letters LTC to 401-200-7200. So this is our healthcare report. So it's long-term care information. Simply text the letters LTC to 401-200-7200. We'll get that report right out to you this week.
2: That $172,000 figure, Jeff, is really enough to make anyone panic and kind of have a freeze moment. But you said that reacting with paralysis is the wrong move. How do you help people break through that fear? That's probably easier for some people than others.
1: Yeah, I guess, when you look at it, if you look at that big picture and that big number of 172,000, most people would freak out and say, hey, how can we handle that? And I know I'm kind of getting off the long-term care topic, but what just popped into my brain was decades ago, and this is decades ago, I think it was Prudential, was they kept advertising, billboards and big signs that you needed $1 million to retire. I'm sure a lot of people looked at that number and said, I'm going to work until I die, I guess, because I'll never have $1 million. So I think that big lump sum was unfortunate that I think it scared a lot of people. And I think a lot of people just gave up and said, there's no chance that I can have $1 million by the time I retire. So they just never bothered. And that's unfortunate. So I don't want people to look at 172,000 and say, oh my God, I can never do that. Well, sure. We can just reframe it. Over a 25-year retirement, it's about $573 per month for one person. Now, that's a fair amount of money. It's not insignificant, but it's something you can plan for. And that is what is so important when it comes to this run-of-the-mill medical expense. Basically paying for your insurances, your copay, deductibles, etc. Now, when you look at it, that 573, as I mentioned earlier, it's your Medicare Part B. I did overlook saying Part D for the drugs as well. So you have the health insurance part and you have the drug coverage. So both of those with the copays, deductibles, uncovered expenses like dental, vision, big one, hearing. Those aren't covered. So you have to pay those out of pocket. And I have heard such crazy numbers that people will pay for hearing aids,
2: Oh
1: like
2: my goodness. Oh,
1: six, seven, $8,000 for hearing aids.
2: get my dad
1: Yeah.
2: on here. He'll tell you all about
1: Yeah.
2: it.
1: And yet
2: It's
1: I
2: so
1: see commercials
2: frustrating. Yeah.
1: on TV that they're selling hearing devices. Now they're not tailored to you, but they're hearing devices that you can get for a couple $100. And I just wonder what the real difference is.
2: Yeah, no
1: So it's
2: kidding.
1: kind of interesting. I'm sure there might be an audiologist that's listening that's just cringing
2: Right.
1: that I'm saying that. But, just from my ignorance of how these hearing aids work, if it amplifies what you can hear and you can hear better, then okay, isn't that the point? So instead of just getting crazy, and I know some hearing aids like work with your phone.
2: Oh, yeah.
1: Now, yeah, I'm not a big phone fan. I mean, there's
2: Everything's
1: oftentimes
2: with
1: I
2: your
1: just.
2: phone now, Jeff. You
1: I,
2: can get an app for everything now.
1: yeah, exactly.
2: Everything.
1: I can't tell you the number of times I left my phone at home, or I left the office and left my phone at
2: And
1: the
2: I
1: office.
2: think today was one of those, right?
1: Yeah,
2: Like,
1: that is true. You got me. So yeah, you can that it happens.
2: Yeah.
1: It just I leave my phone behind, so I'm
2: That's
1: not
2: okay, though.
1: connected
2: That's actually
1: to.
2: a good habit to have sometimes.
1: I like it where as opposed to people that
2: Are
1: they're having
2: attached
1: neck
2: to it.
1: trouble.
2: Yeah.
1: Yeah, they're having neck trouble because they're always bent down looking at their phone, and that's unfortunate. So back to the cost of care. Once it becomes a budget item instead of like this monster number, you can plan for it. And I think when you look at a bigger number, it just makes people become fearful, and that fear breeds inaction. Now, look, facts breed a strategy, and that's the whole point. It's all about planning, and the goal is always to replace that fear with a plan. And once you have a plan, you look at it and say, okay, that's not so bad. I can handle that. and then you go from there. So again, I want to offer the long-term care report that we have. Simply text the letters LTC to 401-200-7200. Now keep in mind, that 172,000 number that we're talking about here is not for long-term care. Long-term care is in addition to this, so it's important for that. So it's important for you to get that information. And planning is so important, and that is an important part. So I also want to offer another report on planning. Simply text the word planning to 401-200-7200. So if you want both of those reports, that's fine, but just text two different times. Text LTC for one, text planning for the other. 401-200-7200 will get those reports right out to you.
2: And we have just a couple minutes left in our segment, Jeff, but I wanted to, you know, tee this up a little bit and give you an opportunity. When you mention Medicare coverage to anyone, I think of the alphabet first of all, but you know, you start going through all those letters and the designations and just a little bit like trying to decide when to take Social Security. I think this is also something that people have trouble simplifying a little bit. Can you break it down a little bit for us and kind of, you can get started and then we can carry this over to the next segment if needed.
1: Yeah, there are lots of ways to get confused when you're looking at Medicare. And that's why, you know, we have professionals that is all they do. And they can call out to our clients and chat with them about their options. Original Medicare. So we have Medicare Part B. There's tons that's not covered there. There's deductibles, there's coinsurance, there's out of pocket that you could spend. So you have two different choices, if you will. You have the original Part B, plus a Medicare supplement plan, which we like for a lot of our clients because a lot of our clients travel extensively. Medicare supplements allow you to be anywhere in the country, pick up a phone and call a doctor's office, and all you have to do is say, do you accept Medicare supplement plans? If they say yes, you can go. You don't have to call a primary doctor to see a specialist. It's kind of wide open. Also, you do get international coverage, although it's not as robust as it is within the country, but it's a solid plan. And, you know, sometimes these are referred to as a Medigap plan. You might have heard that. Well, what does that mean? Well, it fills the gap on original Medicare benefits. That's all. So it just fills the gap. And then you have Medicare Advantage plans. So they're a little different. They tend to work off a provider network that you are supposed to stay within for best results. Now, a friend of mine handles this kind of stuff, and I've been told that they've gotten better with that. I don't have direct knowledge of that, but I still tend to lean towards the Medicare supplement plans. The Medicare supplement plans and the Advantage plans are pretty close in cost. So it's important to look at both. We have professionals, as I mentioned, that can call out to our clients and compare whether you should have a Medicare supplement plan or an Advantage plan. And there's different reasons why you might lean one way or the other. As I mentioned, if you travel a lot, we like the Medicare supplement plan. We think it just makes more sense.
2: Jeff, we're going to have to step aside, take a quick break here. Massey on Money will continue in just a moment. Text the word VISIT to 401-200-7200. And we're back with more from Jeff Massey right after this.
0: Hi, Jeff. This is Abby. I just wanted to say congratulations on 30 years. It's been a pleasure working with you. You're a wealth of knowledge and you lead with your heart. And I'm looking forward to many more years of success.
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2: Welcome back in to Massey on Money, wrapping up a great show today. We've really covered a lot, as we do each and every week, and there's never enough time, as Jeff and I always allude to at the end of each and every show. But let's get right back into this Medicare conversation. I had to cut you off, Jeff, and I know you were kind of in the middle of explaining. This is can be complicated for some people, what decisions to make, what direction to go.
1: So if somebody's just tuning in, we were talking about Medicare, Part B, Medicare supplement plans, Medicare Advantage plans, and the costs. When you look benefit for benefit, the Medigap, which is the Medicare supplement type plan, has a monthly premium. If you got an equal benefit Advantage plan, you're going to be paying approximately the same. Now, that being said, there are differences with Medicare Advantage plans. Now, again, the Medicare supplement plans, you can travel anywhere in the country, pick up a phone, call a doctor's office. If they handle or if they take Medicare supplement plans, then you're good. You don't need to go to a primary to get to a specialist, none of that. Medicare Advantage, they want you to stay within their network. That's the best way, most cost-efficient way for you to use that plan. That being said, Medicare Advantage plans can offer super low or even zero premium. So when you think about that, well, how can they do it for zero premium? Well, they will give you co-payments, higher co-pays, higher deductibles, et cetera, potentially network restrictions. And, you know, you would have an annual out-of-pocket maximum, but if you were to use that out-of-pocket maximum, you may have been better off with a higher monthly premium, and one that you can see, one that you can budget for, instead of rolling the dice as to how much you're going to be using that plan and how much might come out of pocket, you know, down the road. And then it resets each year. Now, the important part is neither one of these is perfect for everybody. So your situation matters. The right choice depends on your individual circumstances. It depends on your health, for one. And if you're on the plans already and you want to change plans, so let's say you're in your latter 60s and you've been on a plan since you were 65 when you first became eligible for Medicare Part B and everything else, once you're already on the system and you want to switch, you do not have guaranteed acceptance. And that's important. So let me touch on that for a second. When you turn 65, you age in. That's the term. You age in, which means at the age of 65, you now qualify by age to get Medicare. You're guaranteed coverage, and not just for Medicare, but for a Medicare supplement plan, for a Medicare Advantage plan. You're guaranteed acceptance, regardless of your health or lack of health, more importantly. Now, down the road, let's say you've been on it for 3 years and you want to switch plans. You do not get that luxury of a guaranteed acceptance. So it's important to understand that. So you want to make sure you get a good plan going in. I've always suggested get what I call the Cadillac plan, the best plan that you can get, that you can comfortably afford, because in the long run, it will save you money, in my opinion, because you tend to have less co-pays, you tend to have less deductibles, etc. And in my opinion, you get a peace of mind knowing that you got a good, solid plan and you're not going to get surprised with huge medical expenses. And I think that's so important when it comes to your retirement planning. So it's important to work with people like we have professionals that this is all they do. They'll have a conversation with you and review your particular circumstances and then go from there. And I think that's so important. Oh, one other thing about the guaranteed acceptance. Let's say you work beyond age 65 and you're working at a company that has what's called a qualifying health insurance plan. Now, most health insurance plans offered by businesses qualify. So let's say you work until you're 68. Well, you're beyond 65 where you've got that guaranteed acceptance. But another window opens up when you leave work, in this example, it's 68, it's any time after 65. If you leave work and you had a qualifying health insurance plan, you get another window of opportunity for guaranteed acceptance. And that's important because some people want to work later and they know that when they quit work, they know they will be able to get a supplement plan or an advantage plan, regardless of how ill they might have become. And I think that's important for people to understand. So Medicare has a lot of rules, a lot of information. We have a special report for that. Simply text the word Medicare. Again, that's Medicare to 401-200-7200, and we'll get that report right out to you this week.
2: Talking with Jeff Massey, founder and president of Massey & Associates, Inc. I'm Amy Sharp. Glad to have you. It's been a great show today. Really packed in a lot. And when we talk about healthcare, and I know there's so much more we can get into, maybe we can even carry some of this over to next week, Jeff, this healthcare heist. I love this. Both of you and I, we love this title. It's so real. It is kind of a risk that tends to kind of get put in the background a little bit. But as we're trying to unravel and understand so much of this, I know there's somebody that could be listening right now that has a financial advisor, but maybe isn't sure that healthcare risk has been truly addressed. And this is something we talk about a lot on the show, is just feeling good about your advisor in general. But what is the value of getting a second opinion if you feel like something as big as healthcare isn't being put as high as it should be on the priority list in your retirement?
1: Well, there are many advisors that we call accumulation advisors, and they just handle investments. And that's all they want to do. And I'm not saying that's a bad thing, because many people need them to build their wealth. And just like when you're ready for retirement, I'm pretty sure you're no longer going to a pediatrician for your health care. You're going to a doctor that specializes in more, and I hate to use the term, but geriatric health, but people that are older, because we have different issues. And the same thing goes for your financial advisor. We are not accumulation advisors per se. We focus on retirement planning. That's what we do week in, week out, because it's a different skill set. Many people can say, oh, buy this stock, buy this fund, whatever that might be, and they help you build your wealth. We need those folks. However, when it comes to taking that pile of money that you built up and converting that to an income stream, it's a different skill set. And different licensing is required if you intend to use any type of an insurance product. And many investment advisors do not have an insurance license. So therefore, they can't handle that. So if you can't handle something, are you going to promote that to your clients? Of course not. Just like, think of it this way. If you walked into a car dealer and said, hey, I want to buy a motorcycle, they're going to try to convince you to buy a motorcycle, or they're going to try to convince you to buy their car?
2: That's true.
1: Right? Because that's all they do. So it's same thing with your money. Who is the best fit for you as you're approaching retirement, or even if you're already there? And many people have come to us that have millions of dollars that have been built up with an advisor. They've been with that advisor 20, 25, 35 years, one of our clients. But they realize different skill set is required when it comes time for retirement. And that's what we do, and that is our focus. So it's important to get a second opinion to see if you're meeting with the right financial advisor for your current stage of life. And that is so important.
2: Jeff, I know one of the things you focused on here in the last few moments is just the different types of advisors. And of course, we talk a lot about creating income here on this show. Is that what you're referencing? You're one of those advisors has to be specifically more focused on that.
1: Exactly. Now, you can try to create your income from your investment portfolio alone. However, you're looking to get a consistency of income for an inconsistent asset, because the market goes up and down. We know that. It's the only guarantee in the market. It goes up and down, up and down, up and down. Sometimes it goes down, stays down for a long time. Sometimes it goes up for a long time. I mean, we had a great stretch after 2009 for like 12 years. The market was crazy good. During that period, we had bad years. But overall, I mean, the S&P 500 since March of 2009, when it hit the bottom, what we call a trough, to today, it's up more than tenfold. Think about that, tenfold. So now it's important. Everybody's saying, hey, this is easy. This is great. No, we got lucky. The market just took off like a rocket ship. And as long as you were on the rocket ship, you did well. What's important now is how do you preserve it and protect it? And creating income is part of that, but also preserving your assets is important. And that is a lot of what we do. Want to send out another report to you? Simply text the word money or visit. Different text messages, please, but 401-200-7200. Text the word money to see if how your money would last in retirement. And we'd love to help you with that. And as always, Amy, we are spinning quickly to the end of the program. And I want to thank everybody for tuning in. We love the fact that you're sending us those questions either through our website or when you come in for a complimentary consultation with one of the advisors here on the team. We love to answer those questions on air. So please keep those coming.
2: All right. Thanks, Jeff. Thanks to everyone for tuning in. We're back next week right here for Massey on Money, that number once again, 401-200-7200. 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
11: From ABC News, I'm Brian Clark. The sudden demise of Spirit Airlines Saturday means that passengers are being forced to rebook, and carriers are offering cheaper fares to get Spirit passengers home. Sherry Terrell is one of them, stuck in Houston, but also thinking about the long-term loss.
12: The affordableness that I was enjoying is now gone away, has been ripped from underneath of me, and it's just another wrinkle, you could say, in today's economy with everything else.
11: Everything else includes higher gas prices. The national average now $4.44 a gallon. That's up $1.28 from this time a year ago. And that's having an impact on President Trump's approval rating. Two-thirds of respondents to a new ABC News Washington Post Ipsos poll say the country's headed in the wrong direction. ABC Selena Wang has more.
13: It's about three-quarters of Americans disapprove of how Trump is handling the cost of living. Roughly two-thirds disapprove on the economy, the issue that Trump campaigned on. And a majority say using military force against Iran was a mistake.
11: And the president posted on social media that he cannot see himself accepting Iran's latest proposal to end the war after telling reporters on Air Force One.
14: The Democrats in Congress that pushed this, and probably a couple of Republicans, they're hurting our negotiating ability, which is infinite right now, and they shouldn't be doing it.
11: Referring to the authorization for military force, the law requiring the president to get congressional approval after 60 days, the president Friday notified Congress that the conflict had terminated because of the ceasefire. Two U.S. service members missing in southwestern Morocco. U.S. Africa Command says they were participating in the annual African Lion military exercise, along with troops from several other nations. A search and rescue operation's ongoing. You're listening to ABC News.
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11: Two major drug makers are asking the Supreme Court to lift a prohibition on distributing abortion pills by mail after a Fifth Circuit Court of Appeals ruling on Friday. ABC's Olivia Rubin has more.
17: This would affect millions of women. Medication abortions accounted for about two-thirds of all abortions in the country in 2023. Now, here we are today. Two drug makers of the pill have asked the Supreme Court to restore this access, though there is no word when or if it will.
11: It took 152 editions before a woman trained the Kentucky Derby winner. That woman came Saturday. It was Cherie DeVoe.
18: I myself have never felt that it was a disadvantage, but we are underrepresented, and it's an honor, truly an honor, to be here for all of us.
11: Speaking to ABC, after Golden Tempo at odds of 23-1 surged down the lane to win the Kentucky Derby in front of more than 150,000 people and just in front of the favorite Renegade. Cuba's president firing back after President Trump joked about taking over the island nation during a speech in Florida. ABC's Matt Rivers in Havana said part of the response, a march past the U.S. embassy.
19: The Cuban government calling a march that took place there, an anti-imperialist march. The government organizing that march, bringing out hundreds of thousands of Cubans to march past the U.S. embassy, actually ending that march right in front of the U.S. embassy with a clear message intended to be sent to the U.S. government that the Cuban government in its current form is here to stay.
11: Brian Clark.
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24: Well, good morning. This is Attorney Steve LaVague.
25: And Attorney Jacqueline LaVague.
24: All righty. We're here live answering your questions, giving out advice. Of course, if you're just tuning into the show, that's what we do every week. This is a legal topic show. We try to give out informative information to you who listen to this show and who are clients of ours and who call us on a weekly basis with different topics and interesting questions. And of course, we're only here for an hour every week, and we're here for you. If you want to call in, you're free to call in, and we will do our best to give you some common sense legal advice based on 30 years of experience and try to point you in the right direction and maybe put your mind at ease. You know, many times it's not understanding or knowing what the path is or what an answer is or how to get to an answer that creates stress, right? It's that uncertainty. And, you know, in this age now is AI is booming and everybody's using chat bots and everybody's using AI things to deal with customers and customer service. And, you know, I find it very a little disheartening because many times when you can just talk to somebody and talk to somebody face to face or over the telephone, you can resolve an issue so much easier or understand what the path is or what the correct course of action is. You know, sometimes when we tell people things and we give folks advice and they hire us to do something for them, you know, they'll compare that advice against what maybe the AI might say or what this would say. And I tell folks the problem is that the AI doesn't understand the context of or the context of the legal issue that you're asking, because one legal issue might very well touch two or three others. And what it's going to give you is an amalgamation of everything that could be associated with that legal topic. And it, unfortunately, you know, I call it like the WebMD now of the legal world, where, you know, if you WebMD yourself, you're essentially going to end up with 14 different potential diseases and incurable diseases and everything else. Whereas if you talk to your doctor, you're able to understand, they can send you for testing, they can get the answers that you need to help hopefully get you through a difficult time. And that's the goal. And that's what we do in our profession, just like a CPA would do that when they're talking about your taxes or something along those lines. You know, the goal is to figure out a path of how we're going to address your case that will get you an outcome that may put you in a better position than you're in when you came in. And you know, the goal is understanding that path. And I think having an open line of communication and not using AI chatbots to answer the phone and not using AI to try to answer emails with people and spew out all this information without actually doing it yourself or taking 5 minutes to understand a person's problem to see if you can even help them or not is really, you know, that's really the best way to handle things. That's how I handle things. That's how we've been doing it. That's how we've been doing it 30 years. And that's how we run our office. And the goal is to get you to understand what you're up against, who you're up against, and what it's going to take to achieve whatever your goal is in that particular time, whether it's a divorce, whether it's bankruptcy, whether it's a personal injury case, or whether it's a real estate issue gone bad. And I think that kind of approach is the best approach. And that's what we do here on the radio. And that's why we do the radio live. We do it live every week because we're here to answer your questions if you have something on your mind and try to give you that advice person to person. And the number here is 1-800-321-WPRO or
25: 401-438-9776. That's 401-438-9776.
24: Right. So, you know, a couple of questions I came up this week to jot down questions that we get, just generic questions, different type of topic, I believe. When we get these questions during the week, these are issues that it's not just one person's dealing with. This could be an issue that perhaps out of the 100,000 listeners that listen to this show, perhaps there is, 25 people or 1,000 people who might have this issue, and they might just be tuning in right at the right time to hear the answer. And this question came up this week, and my opinion is you always need something. Now, here's the thing. So this person called up and said, look, I'm starting a small business with a friend of mine. We've been best friends for a long time. They said, do they really need an operating agreement for their LLC? So Jacqueline, why don't we first explain what an operating agreement is, and then we can answer that question and what my answer is.
25: Well, an operating agreement is right there in the name. It's the rules for how your LLC is going to be operated. And it usually includes things like what happens if one of you dies. It sometimes includes things like who has the power to dissolve the LLC. It includes things sometimes like how the LLC will be taxed. Or even who's the member, who's the manager versus the member versus the secretary versus the principal, all those important roles, who's what and what power is their voting power. And all of that can be very, very important. Not even because in case there's a falling out between you and your friend, which, you know, not that we're saying will happen, but something is common. But also because what if one of you passes away or succumbs to some kind of illness or deals with some sort of financial hardship? You're going to want to have those rules in place as to what your responsibility is versus your friend, just in case something happens to one of you that could affect your business.
24: That's right. And so putting something in writing is so important. If you don't have anything in writing, all of those issues could become serious issues in which you're in litigation for the next 10 years. In other words, if you're deadlocked 50-50, your company might end up going into receivership just to get a break of the deadlock to figure out how you're going to operate the company. Or if your partner passes away, right? Does their estate get bought out, or do the shares automatically vest to the person who's surviving? In other words, how do you want to run your business? Do you want to be in business with your partner's family? Most likely not. Also, what about dispute resolution? You know, can you put something in there saying that if there is a deadlock, rather than running to court, you first have to go to like an independent arbiter who would hear both sides of it and then make a decision? And obviously that would, you know, you would short circuit that, but at least you get to make a decision to continue the operations of the business. And so, yes, having something in writing is so important, because all of those issues will come to light at some point, or one of them will. And when it does, it turns out to be quite a mess, especially when there's litigation involved and two people are suing one another, or three people or four people, over rights and obligations and what's supposed to happen on all of these different types of topics. So, you know, having things in writing is very, very important, especially if you're going into business with somebody. You know, Jacqueline, we talk about this a lot. Like, many times folks will come in, boyfriend and girlfriend, right? They're not married, but they'll come in and they'll say that they bought a piece of property together, and they don't understand why the other one isn't paying the mortgage, or the other one doesn't want to move out, or they don't want to get a buyout, whatever it is, right? But you have to understand, when you go into purchasing real estate with somebody and their name is on the deed with your name, you're basically in business with this person, right? I mean,
25: the one I commonly say to people in the office is, their problems become your problems and your problems become their problems, is the way I like to phrase it. So that way people have a good idea of what going into business with that person means.
24: Right. It means their liabilities could become your liabilities.
25: Yes.
24: And if the two of you can't agree, it's the same thing. You end up in this situation where, just like a business, just like we talked about, where this whole thing could go bananas in court for years and years and years. You know, Jack?
25: Yes, which we've seen happen.
24: You know, another question that comes up quite frequently, and we've been dealing with this quite a bit, especially over the last 5 years. I don't know why it's been a little more prevalent, maybe because with COVID, everybody was home and maybe people started thinking about these things. But for example, your neighbor puts up a new fence, or they put up a driveway, or they build a shed, and you believe it to be on your property. So you get a survey and you realize they're encroaching on your land.
25: Yeah. You know,
24: I mean,
25: my theory is that during COVID, everyone was home and a lot of people were staring at their backyards, and we're like, wait a minute, that doesn't look quite right. Mm-hmm. And they had the time to come to that, you know, realization. And since then, there has been, I think, at least in our office, an uptick in property disputes. People who have issues, either they're thinking someone's encroaching or is trespassing, or, you know, causing some sort of issue or damage to their property through their own actions, like flooding their yard. That kind of thing. And I do think there's been a slight uptick in that. And the thing is, you know, we have to tell them, we have to sit down and talk to people. And that's the importance when talking to people. Really, you kind of can't substitute it for anything, because a lot of people think they know what the main issue is, and they think they know what they need to present to the lawyer. But a lot of times, just sitting down and having a conversation helps you figure out details that you really need to know in order to actively pursue a case.
24: Yep. So, I mean, that stuff is very cogent. And I mean, there are things you can do absent going to court. For example, you and your neighbor could always sign an agreement that you're giving them permission to do it. And if they ever have to replace their shed or replace their fence or replace their driveway, that they'll put it back on their property.
25: Yeah.
24: I mean, that's kind of like a neighborly solution, right? But if your neighbor refuses to sign it and you don't want to go to court, you can always go and file what's called a notice to dispute adverse possession. And that's something that we do quite commonly for folks, where you're not going to court, but you're putting it on record that you're disputing if they want to make a claim to your land, you know, and that gives you some protection in the future from somebody coming forward trying to claim now that they own, you know, 12 feet of your land or 16 feet of a driveway, whatever it might be. And so you have to be, you know, the adverse possession laws, they are very, I guess, a little draconian, right? A little outdated, because the reality is that there could be a fence up that's been a fence between 2 yards, and maybe your yard extends 5 feet beyond the fence, but everybody always knew that that was, you know, the fence wasn't the property line, but that where the property line was. And then this person goes to court and says, aha, I've been occupying your land for 10 years. Now I can claim it, you know? And in that sense, the law, the way the law is written, if you don't advocate for reclaiming your land, you could essentially lose it under this adverse possession law. I mean, it's quite a draconian thing if you think about it. Now, one way you can always check, and I, you know, this is an easy thing. Every town has what's called a GIS mapping system. And so GIS, so if you're in Smithfield, Rhode Island, you go to Smithfield GIS map, you type in your address, and it'll give you a top-down topical view with what the town has for property lines around your property. It's not exact, right? It's not the same as a survey, but at least it kind of gives you an idea of the meets and bounds of the four corners or six corners of your property. And so it's called GIS mapping, if you're curious about that. Now, my name is Attorney Steve LeVake.
25: And I'm Attorney Jacqueline LeVake.
24: All right. And we're talking about topics and interesting things that have people call us about on a regular basis. And I think it's good to talk about these things on the radio so you know what your rights are. And, you know, when I started practicing law, I always used to crab about having to go do CLEs and go do continuing legal education. And an attorney who was a mentor of mine, she said to me, she goes, you go do those classes, which you have to. And she said, because if you learn one thing that helps your clients, it's all worth it. And you know, that's
25: where you got that from.
24: That's who I got that from. That's what she told me. Yep. And I did it. So the number here is 1-800-321-WPRO
25: or 401-438-9776.
24: Okay, we'll be back in just a minute.
0: You ever see those ridiculous testosterone commercials? 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
24: All righty, we're back. This is Attorney Steve LeVake.
25: And Attorney Jacqueline LeVake.
24: All righty, so what we're doing is we're going through, we're answering questions and topics that have percolated during the week and people who have asked us different types of questions. And, you know, Jacqueline, we did receive a couple of marriage-related questions, and you know, I think it's just important just to answer this type of question because this person gave us a call and said that their husband served them with divorce papers. And we said, okay, you know, what's going on? And she said, well, my husband said that because his name's on the deed, I had to get out of the house. And the first question was, well, was the house bought during the marriage? And she said, yes. And so that makes it a marital asset, even though his name is the only name on the deed, which means that it's subject to equitable distribution. So what is equitable distribution, Jacqueline?
25: Equitable distribution would be considered not necessarily a 50-50 split, but generally that's how it shakes out. So a split of the assets between the two parties in a way that is deemed, you know, fair by the court, which
24: all the assets between the two parties that were accumulated during the course of the marriage. So that means if he had a 401k in his name with $1 million and she had a 401k with $100,000, it's 50% of her 401k and 50% of his 401k. So it, not just because his name was on the deed means she had to vacate the property or get out of the property. And so it was a good thing she called us before she did, because we advised her she shouldn't leave until we know what's happening with the divorce proceeding. Right, Jacqueline? Because
25: yes.
24: You don't have to, why would you surrender control of where you're living to have to pay to live someplace else while you still have a house and a mortgage that you could be residing in? Now, you know, sometimes circumstances call where you have to leave for obvious reasons because of fighting or arguing, or just there's been such a breakdown of the relationship. But understand, most of the time, equitable distributions means anything that was acquired during the course of the marriage is divided between the parties. Now, sometimes people don't realize that, for example, let's say somebody had a 401k before they got married, and that was worth $400,000, and now it's appreciated during the course of the marriage of $400,000. Well, it would be the portion of the 401k that appreciated during the course of the marriage that would be subject to equitable distribution. So just an interesting question, and I thought we should answer it on the air just so everybody kind of understands what your legal rights and obligations are, you know, and how things work in whether it's in family court, whether it's in superior court. Everything most of the time is based on some sort of equitable concept. You know, and equity just means to do that which ought to be done. It means that what is fair ought to be done. And that applies to a lot of things that when we go to court for, whether it's adverse possession or whether it's a real estate dispute or whether

0: The best thing to do and that is to absolutely make sure that you respond to it. A lot of people, they try and dodge the constable, or they say, on, well, they don't say, but they ultimately take the ostrich approach, which is they stick it in a drawer and they don't do anything about it, or they think it's not real. However, if you're being served, lawsuit paperwork and says summons on the top, usually that's a real thing. If you don't respond to it, you're at risk of being defaulted by the court. And what that means is it means anything alleged by the other side is considered to be, factually true, which means they're going to probably be able to get an execution against you and possibly put that lien on your house that you're worried about. Meanwhile, if you respond, those chances lower because you give yourself the ability to argue back.
1: Right. It's always good. You never want to ignore court paperwork from a town. I mean, we've even seen cases where people have been served court paperwork from a town, and after they're served court paperwork from the town, they fail to respond, and the town actually puts their house into receivership. And you may say, how can that happen? Because there are laws on the books that say if the town feels you fail to maintain your property adequately or you fail to do something they told you to do, that they would be empowered to go that route, which means that your house could be sold at receivership, which is going to be a discounted sale, and you're going to be arguing to get your property back. And just like, and this is the same thing in Rhode Island. Rhode Island with tax sales, if you don't pay your property taxes, right, your house can go to tax sale. Well, the problem in Rhode Island is the town sells your house for $3,000 for your back taxes. The person who bought that can then ask to foreclose on those back taxes and keep all the equity in the property. And this has been an issue that's been going up and down and back and forth to the Rhode Island Supreme Court to say that there seems to be an inequitable situation where the town is divesting somebody of all of the equity in their property by selling it for less than fair market value. But Massachusetts has implemented rules that kind of protect people from that circumstance. Rhode Island hasn't. And, it's something that you have to be cognizant of. So if you get a certified letter from the town saying your property went to tax sale, you have 1 year to buy your house back or get your house back from the town before the other person can actually go ahead and foreclose on it and you lose your home or you lose your land. It's a pretty scary circumstance, isn't it, Jacqueline, when folks
0: It
1: come
0: is, and people
1: because.
0: get, yeah, people are extremely nervous to when that process begins to start, and I can't blame them because it's so basically adversarial, and it's not like the same sort of situation where if you're dealing with a mortgage company or just dealing with a town office, it escalates.
1: Yeah. I mean, big issues, big issues. And that's why we talk about these things, because I want to have people listen to know that you can call us, you can call me, you can talk to Jacqueline, you can talk to me about these issues before they become something that makes it very hard to try to fix. In other words, the idea is to try to fix it before it blows up. And that's why you need to address these things. Like we were talking about earlier with adverse possession. If you know somebody's encroaching on your land and you don't want to address it, then you're sitting back and you may very well lose valuable land rights to somebody else. Or tax sales. If you knew your house went to tax sale, but you don't know how to fix it or how to address it, then you may very well end up losing something valuable to you. Or if you get sued for a debt and somebody's now chasing you down for a wage garnishment or something like that, it's so important that you answer and you make it known that you're answering something so that way these things don't spiral out of control. And I know it's scary and it's but I sometimes I think that many times.

0: Folks just don't understand the consequences of not taking action immediately when something or someone is trying to hurt them in some way, like we've just described. You know, I see it, and we see it in the practice, and we try to fix it. But, you know, the goal is always to intercept it at the very beginning, try to nip it in the bud, whether we go to court first, whether we're aggressive in court, or whether we do something else, some other administrative process or action to try to protect your interests. And that's really kind of what the goal is. And that's what the goal of our office is. Now, the number here is 1-800-321-WPRO. That's 1-800-321-WPRO. And Jacqueline?
1: Or 401-438-9776. That's 401-438-9776.
0: Right. And so, you know, a client came in and saw us a couple of weeks ago, Jacqueline, and I made a note of this one because I've been seeing it more and more. Well, when the market was a little hotter, I guess, I saw it more, where people were buying properties with no disclosures, with no inspections. And the contract says you're buying the property as is, and then they're discovering that there was water in the basement, or they're discovering that the furnace was bad, or they're discovering that there was a leaky roof and that's a problem, you know. And they're like, well, what is my recourse? And the problem is, if you're going to waive disclosures, if you're going to waive inspections and buy it as is, it's really what's called caveat emptor, caveat emptor. And that's a Latin term
1: Buyer
0: for,
1: beware.
0: that's right, buyer beware. And so if you're not experienced in buying and selling houses, or you didn't, you know, do construction when you were a kid like I did, where, you know, I was on all these different types of construction sites while I was in school, and, you know, doing roofing, doing framing, doing electrical work, doing plumbing, pouring concrete slabs. I can't think of all the different types of jobs I did in construction while I you know, while going through things. And I always enjoyed it because I was outside, I was working with my hands. But you know what? When I buy a house, or when I'm looking at something for a client, like sometimes clients will say, well, Stephen, what do you think? And, you know, I'll look at it, and I can identify, you know, it looks like the soffits are rotted, or it looks like you have a problem with the bathrooms, a joist is no good, or it looks like whatever it could be. If you're not experienced like that, or you don't have that little bit of background, then the reality becomes, you know, you don't want to waive disclosures. You don't want to waive inspections. You know, Jacqueline, one of the things that I saw for a long time was people were getting disclosures, and on the disclosures it said NA, NA, NA, NA, like not applicable, not applicable, not applicable to all the answers. Well, how can it be not applicable to everything? Like, it doesn't even make any sense how they could fill that form out. And then there's some sort of material defect, and the client wanted to know, could they sue them because now they have this massive water problem in the basement, and it's going to cost $40,000 to do this repair. And, you know, they checked NA where it said basement. They checked NA when it said foundation. And I guess the question is, you'd have to be able to prove that you relied on that disclosure with the not applicable, but you relied on it because it didn't check the box that said problem, right? So you relied on the disclosure, and that was a material inducement to your purchase of the property, which equates to what's
1: Well,
0: it equates to
1: I'm not sure what
0: fraud
1: we
0: and
1: did.
0: misrepresentation.
1: Okay, got it.
0: You see where I'm going?
1: I didn't want to say the wrong thing. Okay.
0: Right. So generally, you're bound by the four corners of the contract unless
1: Unless there's fraud.
0: that's right.
1: That's right.
0: The fraud in the inducement can be an exception to the four corners of the contract, but you have to be able to prove it. And if you don't have emails or correspondence that they knew or they should have known, it becomes very difficult to prove those types of cases. So my opinion is, get your house inspected before you buy it. If especially if you see boxes checked on a real estate disclosure that say NA, NA, NA, NA, ask your real estate agent, listen, Before we submit this offer, I want this form filled out. I want to know, was it yes or no? Not NANANANA. Because how are you supposed to make an informed decision without that? And that becomes very difficult after the fact to try to do it. Not only that, the seller may have moved out of state. I mean, what if the seller is now living in California? Sure, all right, you can win a $40,000 judgment, but now what? You have to hire an attorney in California to try to chase this seller down to get your money. It becomes very difficult to put the toothpaste back in the tube after the closing. So that's why I kind of get nervous on that. But now with the market changing or softening a little bit, I think buyers have a little bit more say to say, no, I want to do an inspection. No, I want to see the seller's disclosures because you want to protect yourself. And that's why you're allowed to have an attorney. If you're the buyer or you're the seller, you can pick your own attorney to represent you in any transaction for real estate. You can say, I want Steve LeVake's office to represent me. He's going to represent me from the signing of the contract. He's going to review the purchase and sales agreement. You may ask me to look at the disclosures to see what I think. You may ask me to look at the inspection report to see what I think, and then negotiate or work out whatever we can work out. But you're allowed to have legal representation in any aspect or any dealing at any point in time, whether it's real estate, whether you're being sued on a credit card debt, whether you got in a car accident. You're allowed to have your own legal representation represent you, and that's important. It's a legal right, and you shouldn't let that go because of whatever, because maybe you never dealt with an attorney before, maybe you never hired an attorney before, or maybe you're intimidated to talk to an attorney. But look, we're here every week to help give you this information, to help point you in the direction, to help you better understand what your rights are and what your rights aren't. 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
1: 401-438-9776.
0: that's 401-438-9776. This is Attorney Steve LeVake.
1: And Attorney Jacqueline LeVake.
0: All right. And Jacqueline's got the next question that she wrote down from a client. So as soon as we come back, she will be reading that one out to everybody. And this is a pretty interesting one because we see this one. We do a lot of this, and we see this a lot. All right, we'll be back.
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0: All righty, we're back. This is Attorney Steve LaVague.
1: And Attorney Jacqueline LaVague.
0: All righty. So, Jacqueline, you know, you're in probate court 3 days a week on issues.
1: Yes.
0: What was? Go ahead. This one's all you.
1: I got my running shoes on.
0: I know.
1: The question is, my mother died without a will. There's just my sister and I. They haven't talked for 30 years. Do we have to go through probate? So it sounds to me like this person's worried about if they have to split things with their sister who's estranged from their mother. And now here's the problem. If she had no will and she passes away, then automatically, in the state of Rhode Island, under intestacy laws, and intestacy is what happens when you don't have a will or any other directives, the state splits everything 50-50 between you and your sibling, regardless of if they were estranged for 30 years, regardless if you took care of mom for all that time, regardless of any of it. You have to go through probate in order to distribute her assets, assuming that she didn't have beneficiaries on her accounts. No, if she had beneficiaries on your accounts, she might be fine. But assuming she didn't, then you would have to go through probate. And if she had a house and she didn't do anything in advance for the house, then you will have to go through probate. You will have to notify and find your sibling, and they will get 50% of this estate.
0: Wow. So, Jacqueline, I guess the question becomes, you could have maybe, and we see this a lot, maybe one child who's been the primary caregiver to the parent and been with the parent the whole time, taking care of him and all this stuff. And the parent never put anything in writing to say that maybe this child was living in that house for all these years, taking care of the parent, making sure the parent wasn't going into the nursing home, taking the doctor's visits, going shopping, whatever it is, right? And they didn't have any other place to live. And all of a sudden, mom passes. Now it's 50-50, which means they own it tenants in common, 50-50. And all of a sudden, what happens? Now you know what happens next. What happens next?
1: Well, what happens next is maybe one kid wants to live in the property and the other kid wants it sold. Maybe one kid wants to buy the other out. Maybe one kid doesn't want to do anything about it because they hate the other sibling or whatever it may be, and they just want to ignore them and not deal with it, but not pay anything towards the house and the taxes and insurance. And before you know it, that differing of opinions leads to a partition action in Superior Court.
0: Oh, okay. So What does partition action in Superior Court mean?
1: A partition action is when you cannot or don't want to remain on a deed with another person. You no longer want to remain owner of this house, or you no longer want to remain owner of this house with another person or two people or three people. So you go to court and you say, court, I want you to force the sale of this property, and I want my 50% or third, and I want to walk, and they can do what they want, but I want to be bought out, and either that's them buying me out, or I want the place sold, and I want my share.
0: Now, I will say that although we do these quite often, I mean, we're in court on partition actions, it seems a lot, because people can't resolve disputes, nobody has anything in writing. There are many families that come in and say, look, you know, this is what happened. I want John to have the house because of A, B, and C. Or, you know what, he can stay there 5 years. We agreed he can just pay the taxes and insurance. And then what we're going to do is we're going to make sure that then we'll sell the house or something like that. You know what I mean? And there are many people who come in like that and try to resolve these issues. But we say all the time, you know, if only somebody had something in writing, you know, and you say to yourself, why is it so important to have something in writing, you know? And because if you don't, then these problems come to light, especially when there's multiple people and multiple family members, you know, and Jacqueline, just like this, when there's, for example, guardianship issues, you know, we do guardianships, and what happens is that folks don't have healthcare powers of attorneys or financial powers of attorneys, simple documents in place. And what happens is John wants to control mom's finances. Sally wants to control mom's finances. Now, what do we do? Where do we go from here? And what ends up happening is that you have to go to guardianship. The court appoints a guardian. They will determine who's going to make decisions for mom. And ultimately, sometimes it ends up in Superior Court and even to the Supreme Court over these types of issues. And it's unfortunate because, and you, so you say, why is there something so important? Why is it so important to have something in writing? Because the courts always look to what are the least restrictive means, right, Jacqueline? And what do I mean by that?
1: Well, the least restrictive means necessary is technically the language. And what that means is if that person is capable of doing a financial power of attorney or healthcare proxy, the court will look on that more fondly than putting them under a guardianship. The court would prefer that the person chooses their own means of dictating who helps them with their finances after they're no longer capable of doing so, rather than appointing a guardian. So that's why it comes in so handy to do these things beforehand, because I know a lot of people are very nervous about, you know, appointing somebody to take control for them if they can no longer, you know, do things for themselves. But the matter of fact is, if you don't, then your kids are going to have to get court-appointed approval over everything instead of just the ability to do some things for you.
0: And that's why we always talk about estate planning, right, Jacqueline? We
1: say, yes.
0: Because folks will say, well, wait a minute, why do I need the trust? Why should I put my house in trust? Because in the trust, you can say, I want John to live in the house, or John's going to have a right of first refusal to buy the house, or the house is just to be sold upon my death. But if it goes to court, the court considers a trust like a contract, right, Jacqueline? So they look at the four corners of that contract and say, this is what it says. So you may not like it, but that's what it says.
1: Yes, exactly.
0: And that's why it's so important. And you know, Jacqueline, you know, probate court, you know, sometimes folks have children from former relationships or they're mixed marriages or whatever it is. And, you know, they may be leaving a larger portion to the children from the new marriage, not the old marriage or whatever along those lines, right? But when you file probate or you need to go to probate court, who's, even if somebody's not in a will, who has the right to go to probate court and argue and tie it up for years?
1: Anyone who is your heir has the right to go to probate court and argue, although there have been circumstances even.
0: Well, wait. You're using legalese here. We're trying to keep it simple. What do you mean by heir?
1: What they call heir at law is considered to be the standard. And what that is whoever would have inherited upon your passing if you had nothing in writing. And so what that consists of is usually your children, your grandchildren, your spouse. If you don't have kids, your nieces and nephews, or your siblings, or your parents, your immediate family, whoever your next in line is.
0: Okay, perfect. So with that being said, all of those people have the right to come to court to say, I have a problem. I want to what? I want to contest. I want to argue. I want to, there was undue influence. Somebody took advantage of mom and dad. Mom didn't know what they were signing. That's not their signature, right? All of these things, right?
1: That yes. That's
0: what courts are faced with. And quite frankly, being a probate judge in Rhode Island, it is a difficult job. I mean, because you're dealing with high emotions people. I mean, you're talking about somebody who died, and you know, people have high emotions. Many times families are fractured, or they don't talk, or they don't like each other, or whatever it is. But then when money becomes involved, Jacqueline, what happens?
1: A lot of times it goes south.
0: The gloves come off, right?
1: Yeah.
0: Yeah. And it's unfortunate. You know, it's unfortunate when we see it. But, you know, we have to represent people. And like I said, I had a trial on undue influence where I was defending the will. And, you know, I won that trial because the other person was just simply unable to produce enough evidence which would sway the court to say that. Now, oh, my goodness, Jacqueline, we're right at the end of the show.
1: My goodness.
0: So this is attorney Steve LaVake and attorney Jacqueline LaVake. 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
1: 401-490-4900. 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
0: All right. We'll see everybody next week.

0: You ever see those ridiculous testosterone commercials? They talk to us like we're a bunch of idiots. You know, you've seen them. 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
3: From ABC News, I'm Brian Clark. Gas prices have surged since the U.S. attacked Iran, but Transportation Secretary Sean Duffy tells ABC's This Week they will come down.
4: I'm not in the energy sector, but from all the briefings I've had, once the strait opens, you'll see prices come down immediately. And again, there's going to be a tail to that. It's going to take time to get back to where we were before this conflict began, but you're going to see, I think, immediate relief once the strait opens.
3: But when will that occur? As President Trump posted on social media, he cannot imagine accepting Iran's latest proposal to end the war. ABC's chief global affairs correspondent Martha Raddatz says
5: this proposal is much like the other proposals the Iranians have given with things they are asking for that President Trump is just not going to go for. His key thing here, of course, is the nuclear program. Even though they've said they've obliterated the nuclear program, we heard Pete Hegseth say this week, they still have ambitions. They also still have enriched uranium, and I think that is a key sticking point.
3: U.S. Africa Command says two American service members are missing in southwest Morocco, where they were taking part in multinational military exercises. Passengers who thought they had a ticket for a Spirit Airlines flight were left scrambling after the carrier ceased operations Saturday. Alvin Harper in Newark was trying to get a flight to South Carolina.
6: $900-something I spent so far, but I'm looking forward to getting my money back from Spirit, but when? How?
3: The Department of Transportation says that Spirit ticket holders will get refunded for the portion of their trip that did not fly. Two drug makers that produce mifepristone, a common abortion medication, asked the U.S. Supreme Court to lift a ruling from the Fifth Circuit that prohibits health providers from distributing the abortion pill by mail. It's not clear if the Supreme Court will take up the argument. 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
3: President Trump said withdrawing 5,000 U.S. troops from Germany is just the start.
9: Pentagon officials say that the U.S. is preparing to withdraw 5,000 troops from Germany over the next 6 to 12 months. It comes as President Trump has repeatedly blasted Germany and our other NATO allies for not directly stepping in to help the U.S. effort in this war against Iran. Also, it comes after Germany's chancellor publicly criticized the Trump administration's handling of the war.
3: That's ABC's Selena Wang. Britney Spears has been in a treatment program, according to a representative, since her March arrest on suspicion of DUI, where she was accused of being intoxicated with a mix of alcohol and drugs. Her case is in court Monday, and the judge says she does not need to appear because it's a misdemeanor. She could avoid jail time, says ABC's Jacqueline Lee.
10: In 2023, Spears made headlines for being stopped twice within a single month by the same officer, one for speeding and then again for crossing double lines. The Ventura County District Attorney's Office says the DUI case will be handled according to our standard protocols for defendants without a prior DUI history. The law allows a defendant to plead guilty to reckless driving involving alcohol and or drugs.
3: A steel beam from the World Trade Center is touring the United States to mark 25 years since the 9/11 attacks.
11: It's a very impressive piece of steel with the concrete in it. It weighs 16,900 pounds.
3: It's Frank Siller, the Tunnel to Towers Foundation, organizing the tour. I'm Brian Clark, ABC.
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16: All right. Welcome to the show, everybody. I'm your host, Kenny Michaels. We are Striking Gold this morning. Welcome aboard. By the way, if you want to watch me do this show live, you can. You can go to YouTube and type in Striking Gold with Kenny Michaels, all one word, and you can watch me do the show live. I'd welcome you to join us on YouTube. All right. Welcome to the show. I'm Kenny Michaels. This is Striking Gold. The number to get me live here in studio is 888-961-0222. Again, 888-961-0222. We have the amazing Wendy's on phones today. So you can call in. She'll take your call, and she'll take your question, and she'll get you connected to me. Okay? Welcome aboard. Wow! Wells Fargo came out last Sunday night and said, ready? Expect gold to double by the end of the year. Wow! Gold to double by the end of the year. That coincides with Chase Bank saying 10,000 by the end of the year. Because if gold doubles right now, you're going to 9,600. Holy smokes. What other investment can you put your retirement account in today that the experts are saying is going to double by the end of the year? Nothing except gold. That's what they're saying. Wells Fargo on Yahoo Finance said gold to double by the end of the year. Wow. And what's funny about that is a bank in Germany, listen to this, is telling all investors worldwide to put 45% of your portfolio in gold and 25% in silver. Wow. Now, I'm giving you all this information. However, here's the best part about gold and the worst part about stocks. When you are invested in paper, and ladies and gentlemen, paper is stocks, bonds, mutual funds, money in the bank. That's paper. When you're in paper, you're in the grasp of the government for taxes. You're in the grasp. They know where the money is, folks. It's in us old people, us seniors like me. But when you're in gold, it's in your grasp, not in theirs. That's the beauty of precious metals. Get out of the vision of the government. Get out of the hands of the government and get into privacy. Now, if you call Golden Crest Metals right now, 888-406-6222, they're there right now, say, you know what, I'm listening to the good-looking Kenny Michaels. 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So if you Google my name and another company pops up, don't fall for it. You're too smart for that. If gold's going to double by the end of the year, according to Wells Fargo, who's in? Raise your hand so I can see you. Okay, I got already three people raise their hand. One in Tennessee, I see. One in Mississippi, and one's in Northern California. Fabulous. By the way, put your hand on the radio right now. Put your hand on the radio. Feel the warmth of my sincerity in this, folks. Move your retirement accounts to precious metals. We now have two large financial institutions that are saying gold's going to double by the end of the year. A German bank telling investors worldwide put 45% in gold and 25% in silver. Not a bad idea. Why are all these predictions changing? Why is everything going up for gold? It's pretty simple. The biggest reason that is fueling gold today. Ready? This is not coming from me. It's coming from Goldman Sachs, Chase Bank, Robert Kiyosaki, Ray Dalio, Citibank, Wells Fargo, Bank of America. Ready? The number one reason why we're fueling gold's fueling investor anxiety. That's what they said. Investor anxiety. Investor anxiety. Who the hell doesn't have anxiety with their retirement accounts and their money today? I bet you right now money and retirement accounts is the number one most anxiety, whatever you call it, anxiety thing out there right now. There is more anxiety about our money than anything else. The anxiety ends when you move to gold. Because everybody knows gold's a safe haven. Everybody knows from decades and decades and decades that moving to gold protects my money. Everybody knows that. When I say everybody, not the young people, to hell with the young people. They haven't even figured out how to get out of a paper bag yet. I'm talking about us seniors, someone like me who's 64. Okay? We know where the safety is. It's in gold. We are the ones that have the anxiety. Okay? We're the ones that have anxiety because we're trying to retire and we're like, whoa, do I have enough? That's where the anxiety is. And we're tired and we're pooped. And so how do we make sure our money's safe and makes money and we give the government less? Simple. We move to gold. Be bold, move to gold. Gold will explode, silver will deliver. The fact that we have two big institutions saying gold's going to double by the end of the year, what do they know that we don't? Who cares? Just follow it. Who cares what they know? Just follow it. You can call me here on the radio right now if you have a question about moving your retirement account or your money into gold. You can call me here right now, 888-961-0222. You're going to be on the phone with the good-looking, incredibly gorgeous Brad Pitt of Precious Metals, Kenny Michaels, that's me. And I'm going to change your life. Banks are closing accounts with no warning now. That's the newest article I read on Newsbreak. Because they're dealing with a de-risking review. What the hell is that? I've never even heard of that nonsense. But they're closing banks, they're closing accounts with no warning. Everything we do today is government related. Think about it. The government knows what to tax. They tax where the money is. Where's the money? The money's in the seniors. The money's in us old people. The money's in us guys, because we've worked, we've invested over the years, we've accumulated, we've inherited, right? And so all of a sudden we have this wealth. Now, wealth can be defined by different numbers. I'm not saying everybody listening to this show is wealthy. But if you're a senior, the odds are you've got a nest egg somewhere. And Uncle Sam knows it. Why do they know? Because you're in paper. Paper is in the government grasp. Gold is in your grasp. Do you understand? I'm all for paying taxes. I know you probably think I'm crazy. I'm all for paying taxes. The government can't run without it. And I'm okay with paying my share. Totally. Totally. But I'm also a believer that as a senior, I'm 64, I should not have to pay what I was paying when I was 30 and 35 and 40. So my only way out is to take control of my retirement account, move it to gold. When you're in gold, you're in your own grasp. When you're in paper, you're in the government's grasp. When you're in paper, you're in the vision of the government. You're the target. You're in the scope of the government. The scope on a rifle, you know how they can see the little thing? That's you on the other end. The government's got their eye behind the scope, and they're like, there's a senior right there. That dude's got $300,000 in his IRA. Let's get after that guy. Come on, man. Let's get his money. But if that same dude that's in the scope moves his money to gold, all of a sudden they're like, where'd he go? Where'd he go? Where'd he go? We lost him. Where'd he go? He's no longer in our vision. Where'd he go? dude that moved his money now said, nah, nah, nah, nah, nah, nah. Ali Ali oxen free. I'm in gold. The only way seniors can control what they owe the government when they pull money out of a retirement account is to move to gold. And you don't want to spend an arm and a leg on the gold and silver products. Product matters. 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No doubt. No doubt. 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Or you can go to kennysgoldquiz.com and you'll get me, the good-looking dude. You can watch me on YouTube. Go to Striking Gold with Kenny Michaels. You can watch me do this show. You'll witness firsthand how good-looking I am. Okay? All right. The number to get me live here is 888-961-0222. That's the number to get me live. I'm Kenny Michaels. This is Striking Gold. This is the show Striking Gold. We already got a caller, so let's hit the phones. We're going to go to Sarah, I think, in Auburn, Washington. That's great. I love Washington, by the way. Sarah, welcome to the show.
12: Hi, Kenny. How are you?
16: I'm good. How are you today?
12: I'm doing well. I have to say I've been listening for the past couple of weeks, and I'm very surprised I got through to the most good-looking couple on air.
16: Yeah, you know what, ma'am? It was either you or I either had to take your call or the editor of GQ Magazine to get me on, and I put him on hold for you. So go ahead.
12: Oh, I feel so special. So I am in my mid-40s, and my husband and I are thinking of investing in some more real estate. And we live in the south of Seattle in the burbs. And the real estate market has been interesting. We've seen appreciation rise significantly. And my question is real estate a home? Gold still play a role alongside it?
16: All right. So that's a great question. So I invest in real estate, and I have a whopping ton of silver and gold, both in safes and also in my IRA. So here's my answer to that. Diversify, diversify, diversify. I'm a big real estate fan, and I'm a big gold and silver fan, obviously. Let me tell you the biggest difference between the two, Sarah. When you buy real estate, it's never, ever, ever, ever private. Ever. It's never private. The government knows you have it. How do I know that? Because you pay real estate property taxes. That's how I know. But there's no tax on gold. They'll never know you have it. It'll transfer to your heirs with no government involvement when you die. Real estate is not that way. So there's a lot of advantages for privacy, no tax on gold. Now, does real estate grow? Sure. If you're in a real estate market where real estate values are going up, great. But remember, when real estate grows and you sell that home, right, you pay a tax, right, on what you made. Mm-hmm. Where in gold, it's private from the government. So I'm not against real estate, not at all. But I wouldn't just invest in real estate. I like real estate because it's a hard physical asset. Yes, that's important. But gold gives you privacy and gives you the ability to transfer wealth to your next generation with zero government involvement. And when you buy gold, if you buy from the right place, there's no fees, there's no taxes, there's no reporting it to the government. Nobody knows you have it. And when you sell back, same thing. There's no fees, no commissions if you go to the right place. And the government doesn't know you sold it back. So there's a level of privacy that gold has. Here's a question for you, Sarah. Do you know how much gold is in Fort Knox?
12: No.
16: Okay. And you don't know, and that was a good answer, by the way, so you passed the test. So the reason you don't know, I don't know either, believe it or not. And I'm the best looking gold guy there is, and I don't know. And I don't know, and you don't know, and none of us know, because the government keeps their mouth shut. Because the gold in Fort Knox is private. Only the government knows. And I'm okay with that. You want to know why, Sarah? Because the gold I have, it's private for me too. They don't know what I have. So you can keep your little secret, Mr. Government, and I'm going to keep my little secret. Gold doesn't discriminate. It allows us both to be private. Does that make sense?
12: Yeah, no, that's a very interesting take on that.
16: So, you know, you can't just constantly invest in things that are in the grasp of the government. Otherwise, you're just feeding them at the end. So, put some money in physical gold and silver. If it's money you have in the bank, you can make a direct purchase. 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Sarah, did I answer your questions?
12: Yeah, that was very helpful. So thank you.
16: Now, I do have one question for you. So Wells Fargo has now said last Sunday, they came out and said they expect gold to double by the end of the year. Holy smokes. JP Morgan also said they think gold's going to hit 10,000. If gold doubles, according to Wells Fargo, it'll be at about 9,700 if it doubled from today. That's in what? 7 months? 7 months away, yeah? 7 months. Do you think your real estate investment is going to double in 7 months?
12: That is a hard no.
16: Okay. Yeah, that's a hard no. Yeah, exactly. So all I'm saying is if they're right, if Wells Fargo's right, if Chase is right, if Bank of America's right, if Goldman Sachs is right, think about investing in something that can double and remain private from the government. Think about that. It's the best of both worlds for people like you and me. Now, I'm much older than you, but that doesn't mean anything. You sound pretty smart for 40 years old.
12: Well, thank you.
16: Yes. And so I think you and your husband, if you're investing in real estate, there's nothing wrong with that. I'm not telling you not to do that. But remember, real estate, like stocks, like money in the bank, like bonds, like mutual funds, like crypto, is all, the government has their vision on all of it. And the government knows where the money is, right? It's in seniors. It's not in a young person. A young person today can't find their way out of a paper bag. Okay? So they know where the money is. The money's in us older folks. So protect some of your money. Get it in your grasp, not in theirs. Does that make sense?
12: Yeah, that's very helpful.
16: Good. Well, listen, you call Golden Crest Metals, get your metals, 888-406-6222, or you can go to kennysgoldquiz.com, and I'll call you when I'm no longer on air. Okay?
12: Sounds good. Thanks, Kenny.
16: You're welcome. Thanks for tuning in. Really appreciate it. You can also watch this show, by the way, on YouTube. If you go to YouTube and type in Striking Gold with Kenny Michaels, you'll see proof that I'm good looking. Okay?
12: I believe it.
16: All right. Have a great day. Thanks for tuning in. God bless.
12: You too.
16: Bye-bye. All right. I'm Kenny Michaels. This is Striking Gold. All right, the number to get me live, 888-961-0222. That's the number to get me live. So, you know, again, and listen, I know we're going to go to break here in a minute, but I got to tell you something. The fact that a German bank, according to International Business Times, a German bank is telling investors worldwide to put 45% in gold and 25% in silver. Wow. 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And want some significant growth, according to Wells Fargo and Chase? 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We'll take a quick break. We'll be right back.

You ever see those ridiculous testosterone commercials? They talk to us like we're a bunch of idiots. You know, you've seen them. Hey, guys, you know, take this pill. It's all nonsense. Everything's perfect. Guys, get it. Age comes for all of us. I know I'm 51 years old. You lose muscle. 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

Higher fuel costs tagged as one reason for Spirit ceasing operations. Right now, the price of gas more than $1.25 per gallon higher than a year ago as the Strait of Hormuz remains closed. President Trump on social media said he can't imagine Iran's latest proposal to end the war being acceptable. 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

striking gold. Hopefully you are. The number to get me live, 888-961-0222. That's the number to get me live. You can also go to kennysgoldquiz.com. You can also watch me do this show live on YouTube. Go to YouTube and type in Striking Gold with Kenny Michaels, and here I am. You'll see my beautiful Brad Pitt face. Hey, I'm hearing myself in my headset. Am I supposed to? Anyway, okay, good. Just want to make sure that's right. All right, I have something to tell you. For those of you that work for the government, you have a retirement account called a TSP, Thrift Savings Plan. The post office, 2 weeks ago, there was a big article that they are having trouble funding pensions. They're running out of money. That's what the article said. They're running out of money. Not a surprise. The government's $40 trillion in debt. Not a surprise that government agencies are running out of money. And if the post office is running out of money and can't fund pensions, so think about it. If the company you have a 401k with was running out of money, what would happen to your 401k? Well, it would go away, or it would, the employer wouldn't put money in it anymore because they don't have any money, right? So if the post office now can't fund pensions, the government's running out of money, then your thrift savings plan is not safe. You're invested in somebody. You're invested with someone that's running out of money. Take your thrift savings plan, move it to gold. Move it to silver. Gold and silver never run out of money, because gold and silver is pure money. It's real money. Okay? Those of you that have followed me for years now on the radio know that I'm a big Bible reader, and I believe in that book. That's my owner's manual. And it does say that investing in gold and silver gives us divine peace and divine wealth. I trust that book.

0: I can say firsthand, I trust that book because it's never let me down yet. And so you don't run out of money if you invest in real money. And when you're with the government, when you're invested in items that are controlled by the government, you're subject to what they do. And they know where your money is. Even if you think they don't, they do. Because everybody's a snitch to the government. Everybody's a snitch. But if I take my IRA and I roll it tax-free, penalty-free, which I've done years ago, and I'm killing it in my IRA because of the gold and silver products that I own, I'm killing it with my investment in my safes at home because of the products I own, and now it's your turn. But what I'm telling you is if you move your money into low-risk, low-tax, high-growth, when I say low-tax, I mean the government doesn't have its grasp on your account. Listen, if you keep your retirement account in stocks because your financial guy tells you to hell with that guy. But anyway, if he tells you to, he tells you to because he's making a commission on you, not because he cares about you. But as long as you keep your money with him, there's going to come a time when you're going to have to take the money out. And when you do, you're going to pay through the nose. But if you move it to gold, if you be bold and you move to gold, you'll be sold on the fact that when you take money out, aha, all of a sudden, more of it's in your grasp and less in theirs. I want to talk about something. People have been asking me, and I thought I would address this, and I've been waiting to address it because I want to, everything I do here, I try to explain in layman's terms. I don't talk big words because people don't understand big financial words. And my audience are busy people, and my audience just want the straight scoop to where they understand. The reason you're hearing so much talk about gold, and Newsmax is now had a big article about gold, about igniting gold to 8,000 and silver to 275 because of something called debasement. Now you're thinking, Mr. Michaels, you're going to these big words. I don't know what it means. I know that. I'm going to help you. What debasement means, when you hear the words, we're in a debasement cycle. All that means is that the governments and the central banks around the world are printing more money to help relieve the debt load that they carry. So in other words, the United States is $40 trillion in debt, right? What's our answer to that? We always print more money. That's called the debasement cycle. So we print more money to help with our debt. But when you do that, you create inflation. And you weaken the dollar. So where do investors go? And investors are you and me. Where do they go? They go to gold. You understand? So as long as this country goes through the process of printing money, our money becomes worthless. And so investors like you and me go to gold. Okay? When you go to gold, you're bold, you're sold, and you're golden. No pun intended. Gold will explode, silver will deliver. That's it, man. Plain and simple. And Wells Fargo just announced gold's going to double by the end of the year. Chase Bank said the same thing. Okay? Newsmax is saying gold to 8,000, which is almost double, silver to 275. Bank of America, silver to 350. I can keep going on and on and on. And now, Yahoo Finance said America may be opening up a nuclear option again. That doesn't mean nuclear war. What it means is there was a nuclear option in 1933 when the government pulled back gold and 2 days later brought it back 75% higher. That's called revaluing gold and silver. Now there's chit-chat about that happening again with Trump. Okay. If that's true, and if Trump is opening up America's biggest gold reserve right now and brought in $100 million worth of gold from Venezuela and said no tariff on gold, what does all that mean, man? What does all that mean, baby? It means that not only am I good looking, but it means the whole world, including our country, is going to gold. That's what it means. So join the party. Keep your money. Get the growth. Okay, let's go to the phones. We got a caller who's been ultra patient. We're going to go to Bobby from Henderson, Nevada. I love Henderson, Nevada. That town is booming, by the way. Bobby, welcome to the show.
1: Thank you, Kenny. How are you today?
0: I am, Bobby, any more blessed, I'd be up with the Lord, sir. Go ahead.
1: Fantastic. I am not 59 and a half, and I cannot roll over my 401k. So what I did this week was I didn't want to take my cash out of my bank account. I for serious reasons that, you know, I just don't really need to do that right now. What I did was I bought an ETF of GLD and SLV.
0: Aye.
1: I was curious to know what your thoughts are. Oh no, this is bad news.
0: Well, here it comes, brother. So GLD and SLV, okay. I've always said on my shows for years, there is no such thing as paper gold and paper silver. There is no such a thing. It's like me telling you, hey, you should own a gun to protect your family. And you say to me, no, Mr. Michaels, I'm good. I have stock in Smith & Wesson. Well, explain to me how the stock in Smith & Wesson will protect you from the burglar climbing in your window. What are you going to do, wave the stock at him and go, you better go. I got stock in Smith & Wesson. Okay. In 2008, when the market crashed, GLD and SLV crashed with everything else, but the physical metal exploded 330%. Here's what I would recommend. You say, I don't want to take money out of the bank. You know, in about 2 weeks, the new Fed chair takes over, Bobby. And his number one goal is to appease President Trump and lower interest rates. And when that happens, your money, which is already worthless in the bank, becomes even more worthless in the bank. Now, I'm not telling you to take it all out. But I would get my hands on the physical stuff, first of all. Secondly, you made a good comment about your 401k because you're not 59 and a half, and it's from your current job. I do want to tell you, here's a question I have for you. Have you ever rolled any money into that 401k from a previous one?
1: A good question. I did that approximately 10 years ago.
0: Okay, and, stop. Most of the time when you do that, even though you're not 59 and a half, the money you moved from a previous job into this one, that money you can move into gold, into a gold IRA, silver IRA. So, even first currently? Of all, you can probably move that money. So, I don't know how much that was, but whatever you moved from the old 401k to put into this one, there's a 75% chance you can move that money.
1: Mm-hmm.
0: Now, anything you've contributed at the new company, no, you can't move. But if you did put money into this 401k from a previous, you can do it. And if you did, you should move it. Because now you'll be moving into physical gold and silver, not some stupid stock. If I said to you right now, do you own gold and silver? You see, yeah, Mr. Michaels, I have GLD and SLV. You're lying to me. You don't own gold and silver. You own stock, period.
1: Paper. Yeah,
0: you own stock. That's what you own. And I've always said that stuff is trash. Because the minute the market tanks, so does your GLD and SLV. Now, your financial guy is going to say, well, you know, GLD and SLV, you're invested in mining, and with gold going up, everybody's mining. That's the BS story they give you. Here's the truth. Some of the biggest mining, silver mining companies in this country have shut their doors because they can't mine enough silver. So why would I want to own SLV, which is mining stock, if they're having trouble mining silver? I would rather own the physical silver where the demand is high and supply is low. And if you took economics like I did, we know what that means, brother.
1: Yeah.
0: Yeah. So here's what I would do. You can call 888-406-6222. That's Golden Crest Metals. You'll get somebody right now. They'll put you on my calendar for us to see if we can move what you rolled into your 401k from the previous. Or you can go direct to kennysgoldquiz.com. And then that'll come to my email and I'll call you. No one else will call you. I will call you and get you set up. And let's see if we can take the money you moved from the old job and at least put that into a precious metals IRA and get it out of the government radar. Does that make sense, brother?
1: Absolutely. I have to look into, I don't recall back 10 years ago what I rolled in.
0: Well, it's pretty simple. Number one, you can probably call the company you're with now and say, hey, about 10 years ago, I had another job and I moved money from that 401k into yours. Can you tell me how much that was? Don't tell them, oh, I'm going to gold. Don't say blah, blah when blah will do, right? But call them up and say, hey, I never remembered that amount. Can you tell me what that amount is, please? They'll have record of it right there.
1: Of course.
0: Right. And then you'll know the amount. And then you go to kennysgoldquiz.com. As soon as you, you know, gather yourself together after you see how good looking I am, once you get past that, you fill out, you answer the two questions on the quiz. And then it comes to my email and I'll call you. When I call you, say, hey, I called them. I moved 25,000. I moved 35,000. I moved whatever the number is. And we'll get that stuff into gold, baby. Physical gold. Physical. Olivia Newton-John said it best. Bobby, let's get physical.
1: Great quote. Let me ask you another question. Because I have this cash in my 401k, what do you recommend I do with it?
0: Well, unfortunately,
1: not the money that I can roll over, but the money that I physically have as cash in my 401k.
0: Well, again, if it's in the 401k, I'm not going to tell you to take it out because that will trigger a taxable event for you.
1: Oh, yeah. Yeah, I'm not touching it.
0: Right.
1: I just want
0: to
1: know if you have any
0: The problem is it's cash in the 401k. I mean, it would still be a rollover. And unfortunately, you can't roll that over to gold. I don't know.
1: Exactly.
0: I mean, you're asking me what to invest in. I don't know because I'm not a paper fan. I see what's going on in the world.
1: Right.
0: I see where the government's targeting getting tax money from. And they're coming after guys like me, who's a senior. They're coming after seniors. It's sad, but they're coming after seniors. So,
1: yeah,
0: so
1: absolutely.
0: If it were me, I'd put it in gold. But in order for you to do that, and you can't roll it, you're going to have to withdraw it, and that's going to trigger a taxable event.
1: A huge taxable event.
0: I understand. I don't know what to tell you. I don't know what to say. I mean, anything you do in your 401k, you know that's an uninsured account, by the way. Anything you do in that 401k is going to go into paper for now, except for that money you move from the old one. That I can probably get into gold. Real
1: gold. I'm going to look into that. That's a very good idea.
0: Thank you. Yeah, I've had a few good ideas in my life. The first one was following Jesus. That was the first one. And then the second one was doing this radio show years ago. And the third one was marrying my wife. And I have to say that because she's tuning in right now. Okay. So, okay.
1: Unfortunately, I'm agnostic. And when I met my wife, it turned out very positive for me.
0: Good for you.
1: And sometimes was a very hectic life before her.
0: Yeah, I understand.
1: So she's not listening, but one day I will tell her that I rolled my 401k into gold and silver, and hopefully it will bounce high and we'll be
0: well.
1: In good
0: hopefully
1: shape.
0: That one day will be sooner than later, young man. Okay.
1: Thanks, Kenny.
0: All right, buddy. Have a wonderful weekend. Okay.
1: You too.
0: Thank you. God bless. Bye-bye. All right. The number to get me live, 888-961-0222. If you think so, it's kind of funny. I told a guy agnostic, God bless. Whatever. Never know. Never know. We always get them coming. Never know. All right. Anyway, I'm not going there. Okay, let's go. Anyway, so money in the bank. You know, bank accounts, I've read on the Newsbreak article, banks are closing accounts with no warning. Okay. It happened to be that I had a customer call me who told me about the article. I looked it up. He told me about it because it happened to him. Want to talk about embarrassment? Takes his wife out for her birthday, goes to dinner, gives the debit card, knows he has the money, and the debit card gets declined. And he's like, I don't understand. And so he found another way to pay and did some homework and found out the bank closed his account. No warning, no letter, no phone call, no text, just close the account. And he went into the bank and he said, I don't understand. Why'd you close my account? Well, we're doing a de-risking review. Can I ask somebody a question here, please? Could somebody please call into this show and explain to me what the hell is a de-risking review? I'm clueless here. If you work in the banking industry, call me right now and tell me what that means. 888-961-0222. Because I'm as lost as the dude who had his account closed. The point I'm getting at is, if your money is in paper, you have no control. Not in your stocks, not in your bank. You have no control. When your money is in paper, you are a puppet. You are a marionette puppet with your arms going diddle-diddle-diddle-diddle-diddle-diddle-diddle-diddle. That's it, with the string and the guy and the guy up above that's monitoring that whole arms and legs with you moving in your head is the dude at the bank and the government. They're just, and you're going diddle-diddle-diddle-diddle. That's it. So, even marionette puppets move to gold. Do you understand? Because they're tired of being controlled by a string. They're tired of being controlled by something other than themselves. You have money in the bank and they close your account. They have the right to close your account. Did you know that when you open a bank account, the small print says, it's their money, not yours. They give you a promissory note. That disgusts me. You have an IRA. You're in stocks. You're controlled by the government. You're in their vision. You're in their grasp. Move to gold. Keep your money. Don't give your money. Keep your money. All right. 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Thanks for tuning into the show. God bless. See you guys next week. Bye-bye.

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12: From ABC News, I'm Brian Clark. Federal law requires the president to get approval from Congress to continue using military force after 60 days of military action. President Trump told Congress Friday the ceasefire with Iran he declared on April 7th stopped that clock. But Democratic Senator Jack Reed tells ABC's This Week the statute does not include timeouts.
8: There can be a 30-day extension to 90 days, but that has to be requested by the president. We have to be notified. No such notifications come through. The president's ignoring the law.
12: He told reporters on Friday he believed the law was unconstitutional, and Saturday said he's considering new strikes against Iran. He also is preparing to review Iran's latest proposal to end the war. ABC's Selena Wang says rising costs at home is sending the president's approval rating into decline. That's the finding of an ABC News Washington Post Ipsos poll.
13: Trump is underwater on every single issue they tested, with two-thirds of Americans saying the country is headed in the wrong direction. But that being said, his base is still with him. 85% of Republicans approve, but look closer, the share who strongly approve has dropped to 45%, and that is the lowest among Republicans across both of his terms.
12: Higher fuel prices being blamed for the demise of Spirit Airlines, and Transportation Secretary Sean Duffy said that he's proud of other airlines helping Spirit passengers get to where they need to go. But some passengers have other frustrations, like Paul Ahrens, who can't find some lost baggage.
14: Well, I know a lot of industries go through rough times and everything, but, you know, to shut it down and not have anybody here to kind of wrap it up and close everything out is very frustrating.
12: U.S. Africa Command says there's a search and rescue underway for two American service members missing in southwest Morocco, where they were taking part in a multinational exercise. You're listening to ABC News.
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12: Two drug makers have asked the Supreme Court to lift the Fifth Circuit's block on distribution by mail of an abortion pill, mifepristone. The Supreme Court is poised to determine another issue on abortion, says ABC's Olivia Rubin.
17: Remember, the FDA approved mifepristone in 2000, but eased restrictions in 2023 under the Biden administration, essentially no longer requiring women to go in person to get that pill. Now the Trump administration ordering an FDA review of the safety and efficacy of the drug, even though mifepristone, which is also used to treat miscarriages, has been widely and safely used by women for decades.
12: Federal judge in Texas expected to rule soon on a lawsuit over air conditioning in the state's prisons, where indoor temperatures can top 90 degrees, says ABC's Chuck Sievertson.
18: Prisons where the temps are over 90 or 100 risk serious injuries and death for both prisoners and staff, advocates say.
19: This is not about making prisons nicer, making prisons softer, or anything like that.
18: Former Alaska and Colorado prisons chief Dean Williams, a witness for the plaintiffs.
19: It has everything to do with making them livable and survivable.
18: And
19: they're dying of heat stroke.
18: The suit seeks mandatory air conditioning everywhere inmates are housed at state prisons.
12: Earlier this year, a federal judge had ruled that extreme heat in the prisons is unconstitutional. I'm Brian Clark, ABC News.
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0: Normal is broke and common sense is weird. 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From the Ramsey Network in the Fairwinds Credit Union studio, this is The Ramsey Show. And I am Rachel Cruz hosting this hour with Jade Warshaw, and we are going to be answering your questions. So give us a call at 888-825-5225. The phone lines are open, and we are ready to talk about your life and your money. So we're going to start off with Scott in Pensacola, Florida. Hi, Scott. Welcome to the show.
1: Hey, how you doing?
0: Hi, we're doing great. How can we help?
1: So I'm 20. I recently turned 21. I bought a house in December. I got married in January, and I got a kid on the way due in September.
0: Whoa. Big life event, Scott. Doing it all.
1: Oh, yeah. Huh? Well, I got about, $27,500 on a vehicle loan that I'm $10,000 upside down on. And I got $10,500 on personal loans. $1,900 on a four-wheeler that I've sold and paid as much as I could off what I sold it for onto.
0: What was it, $1,900 on what?
1: Four-wheeler. That's how much I got left.
0: Okay.
1: I sold the four-wheeler in January and paid what I sold it for onto the loan.
0: Got it.
1: And then I got about $2,000 in credit cards.
0: Okay.
1: And I'm on step two of the program, but I want to get rid of the car, but I don't feel like it'd be a smart... Well, I know it'd be smart to get rid of the car payment, but I don't have anything to replace it right now. And I ain't got $10,000 to pay the negative on it.
2: Do you have any cash anywhere?
1: I got $1,000.
2: The $1,000. Okay, so you've got the baby steps.
1: Yeah.
2: What about your wife? Does she have a vehicle that's reliable?
1: That is the vehicle.
2: Okay, and then what do you drive?
1: Well, we got married, so I guess I inherited her debt. I only have like $13,000, but her car and her personal loan.
2: And what do you drive?
1: I got an old truck that's worth $4,000.
2: Got it.
1: But I got a company truck, so
0: Okay, so that $4,000 is sitting there, but you also have a company truck?
1: Yeah. Okay.
2: So she could drive the old truck if you sell this car.
1: It needs a lot of work.
2: But that's not the question. Could she drive it if you got rid of this car?
0: Could she drive it for 6 months?
2: Uh-huh. And you just do a little work on it? Yeah. So then I would, if I were in your shoes, I'd go down to the credit union and I'd get a $10,000 loan, because I'd rather you be paying off $10,000 than $27,000. And then that way, when the buyer comes to buy this car from you for $27,000, you can put the other, for $27,000, you can put the other $10,000 with it and have the whole $37,000 that it's worth.
0: Yeah, because you just dropped your debt, you know, obviously by significant, I mean, you'll have $23,000 of debt left after you do that. And that's as much as what the car, you know what I mean? The car loan itself is. So it makes a significant dent. It's going to be, it may be a little inconvenient at times, kind of annoying, but it gets you guys a whole lot closer to that goal of being debt free.
1: Yeah.
2: Cause then you've got you said the four wheeler was $1,900.
1: That's how much I would have left on the loan.
2: And then the $2,000 on the credit cards, was there anything else?
1: $2,000 on personal loan, I forgot that's in her name.
2: Okay.
0: Yeah. And how much do you guys make a year, Scott?
1: I make about $80,000 before taxes. She makes probably $30,000.
0: And she makes $30,000. What does she do?
1: Dental assistant.
0: Okay, yeah. And she's pregnant, is that what you said?
1: Yes.
0: When is she due?
1: September.
0: Okay. So I would make that exchange of the car, and then we have something called stork mode, Scott, that when you are expecting a baby, it's good to have a bigger emergency fund than just $1,000, because you know there's an event coming that could cost more. So there's a part of me that would say, I would go ahead and do the truck. I would sell it, go ahead and get that taken care of, and then from then on, between now and September, which will fly, it'll be here before you know it. And that's 4 months. So I would stockpile cash in these next 4 months. I actually would not be paying down on the debt. I'd stay current on everything. Make sure, but I would be intense, like you are paying this off, right? Because you're on such a great rhythm. You've done baby step one. You're on baby step two. But I would put that money aside, just like in a high yield savings account, and just don't touch it and make sure she's good, baby's good, everyone's good. And then when she comes home, I mean, if you could save $8,000 even between now and then, right? I mean, $2,000 extra a month if you could put away the four, you know, the four wheeler's gone, the credit card's done, and that $2,000 personal loan, right? Like you can start and you could knock off some stuff pretty quick in September, which is awesome. And then you would just have the $10,000 loan from the credit union and then the other $10,000 personal loan. So you have $20,000 and then you guys could be completely debt free by the end of 2027.
1: That's the goal, but
2: are you doing?
1: It feels kind of far out of reach, but it really ain't even that much. It's just overwhelming.
2: Are you doing any extra work? Are you side hustling or anything like that?
1: Oh, weekends, overtime.
2: Okay, good. I'd pick up as much as that so that, to Rachel's point, you can stock as much money up. And if I were you, I'd also look into insurance and find out. At the very least, you want to make sure that you've got your out-of-pocket maximums covered, right? Those are the numbers I'd be looking at if I knew I was having a baby. I'd want to have that covered for the family just to make sure that you have that. Say that again?
1: I said insurance is covered. I have really good insurance.
2: You do? There's no deductible?
1: $30 deductible.
2: For the whole year?
1: Well, I've been to the hospital a couple times. I've never had a deductible. It's only been like a $30 copay.
2: Okay, I want you to check into that. I want you to check two things. I want you to look at the deductible, and then I want you to look at the out-of-pocket max. And just call him up and ask him, say, my wife's having a baby. I just want to know what's the deductible I'd have to meet before insurance kicks in for this baby. And same thing, for the year, I want to know what's the max amount of money I'd have to pay out-of-pocket if for some reason there were complications or anything like that. And just get those numbers. If yours is absolutely zero, I want that insurance.
0: Yeah, I was going to say, you said I have good insurance. Like, sounds like it. Oh, Scott, that's great. Are you both on the same page, you and your wife? Do you feel like you guys are kind of tracking financially?
1: Yes. We haven't got joint bank accounts yet and combined everything. I mean, we're really jointly on stuff together.
0: Sure.
1: But we haven't.
0: But you guys are both mindset of like, let's save money, let's get out of debt. Like, we're going to turn this all around.
1: Yeah, we want to make a lot for our kids that we didn't have.
0: It's awesome. Scott, you're doing a great job. You're such a great, you're going to be a great dad. You're a great husband. I mean, honestly, and let me just tell you, these quick wins are, it's going to help build your confidence because it sounds like up until this point, until recently, you haven't been intentional and focused on your money. You know, you have personal loans here and there, credit card debt, car, you guys have just kind of been living normal. And now, I mean, you're pretty grown up. Yeah. You're a homeowner. You're married. You got married. Yes. Like, I mean, all of this is happening. And I'm so thankful that you're starting this process now, Scott, at your age, honestly, because if you guys do this, if you do the baby steps, you get out of baby step two, you save up an emergency fund, you guys start funding retirement, right? All of this could be in the next 24 months.
2: Right.
0: And you start this now and you stay that consistent pattern, you guys will retire multimillionaires. Like, it will be so incredible, the family tree that has changed because of you and your wife and what you guys are deciding to start today. So keep at it. Call us back if you need us. We're here cheering you on.

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0: Next up, we have Susan in Madison on the line. Hi, Susan.
1: Hi, thanks for taking my call.
0: Yes, absolutely. Thanks for calling in. How can we help?
1: So I am 33 years old on a single income with a razor-thin budget. I've set up an every dollar budget in an envelope system. I've been through Financial Peace University twice. But I keep falling into emotional spending and end up overspending pretty much every month. What would you recommend to someone who understands the plan but struggles to follow it consistently because of emotional or impulsive spending habits? And are there any like structured resources or programs to help with that emotional side of it?
2: So when you say emotional spending, can you give us a quick example of exactly what that looks like? Is it, you know, you're going to Target and you're getting a bunch of tchotchkes you don't need? Is it you gamble on DraftKings? Like, tell us what it is.
1: Yeah. So like, for instance, I'm just going through some really intense family issues right now. So, I don't know, to feel better, I like go out and have a personal day, like to go to the movies or maybe go get my nails done. Just to have like a self-care day. But because my budget is so thin, I mean, I barely have enough money to go out and see a $10 movie.
3: Yeah. Are you working on the baby steps specifically? Like, are you working towards getting out of debt or building up an emergency fund? Are you putting margin somewhere that is a goal?
1: Yeah. So I have my emergency fund set up and I am working on baby step two. It kind of feels like I've been on baby step two for like 10 years.
3: Oh yeah. Well, that's exhausting mentally. If you don't feel like you're making progress, that'll eat away at you. So, how much debt do you have left to pay off?
1: So I have a personal loan at about 10,000. And then I have a credit card with about 3,000 on it.
3: Okay.
1: I am in a sticky situation, which I know you guys never say to do. My mom purchased my house and she's been my bank. And long story short, we're selling it right now. So that mortgage, quote unquote, will be gone. And then it'll just be the 10,000 loan and the credit card with about 3,000 on it.
2: Okay. Is there any equity?
1: There is, but unfortunately the house never got put into my name like it was supposed to. So I don't have any legal standing to anything on the house.
3: Is she going
1: to
3: keep the money that have you been paying the mortgage?
1: I've been paying everything. Yeah.
2: And your mom's not going to give you a piece of the pie?
1: Well, I asked for it. And I never really got a full answer. And then through the grapevine of my sister, it sounds like, oh, well, I'll put it in an account so I can see how you spend it.
2: What?
1: How
2: much is the equity
1: thing?
2: How much?
1: It wouldn't be much. It would maybe be like $30,000 to $40,000.
2: That's much for someone who's in debt.
1: It would clear my debt. Yeah.
2: Yeah, well, it would more than clear your debt, because didn't you just say you have 10,000? Mm-hmm. You only have 13,000, right? Unless there's more that we don't know about.
1: Nope, that's it.
3: Yeah. Had she bought the house and you have not lived in it, and you've lived in it for a short period of time and paid it, or like, what's the story on the house? And I'm getting somewhere with this. That's why I want to know.
1: Yeah. So the purpose was for me to get into this house to build some equity to kind of set myself up for financial freedom, because I don't make a lot of money. I make about $50,000 a year. And so that was the point of me moving in. Well, it was a little bit more than I could take on, I think, for how much I make. And so we never really got a solid number down of how much I would pay her quote unquote mortgage, because she just paid in cash. She had money to pay in cash.
3: Okay.
1: So that number never got set, and right now it's a really small number of $300, but I'm paying property taxes, insurance, everything else to upkeep with the house.
2: Okay. That's a little different.
1: So yeah.
2: You've been paying $300 to your mother for how long?
1: About 2.5 years.
2: Okay.
3: Yeah. Well, I'm wondering, because here's my thing, Susan, is any amount of money at this point is going to help you.
2: I mean, you
3: just said I can't afford a $10 movie. Like, when you don't have that much, like, everything is important. So I almost would do the math and be like, okay, for 2 years, this is what we've been paying. You know, it'll be like, I don't know, 15, between, 12 and 15,000. Here's the property tax. Like, I would at least take out the money that you've put into the home. Okay. Mm-hmm. And let's say it's a, say she cashes out at 30,000 and maybe for you, you've put in 20 with everything said and done. Okay. That means mm-hmm. I could see a very reasonable conversation as, hey, Mom, the house went up in value. I have helped support it. Not all the way. Cause to your point, you were not paying market rate. She was giving you a great deal. But to a point, I have been putting money into this that has caused, you know, that the equity has gone up. So after realtor fees and everything is said and done, whatever is left, here's what I've put in. Could I at least get that part out in the equity and you keep the rest of the equity? That would at least be a conversation I would have, because $20,000, mm-hmm. you know, that's pretty life-changing for you at this point.
2: Who put the down payment on the house?
1: Yeah.
2: Or there was none?
1: So there wasn't really a down payment because her and her husband paid cash. I mean, they have like an upwards of like $20 million. So
2: you know,
1: like,
2: I think I'm changing my stance on this because what it sounds like is you were just a renter at a really low rate. I don't think that you ever owned any part of this to really have access to any of the equity. I think that she bought the house, she bought it in cash, and she only charged you $300 rent in a full length home for 2.5 years.
3: Yeah,
2: I think
3: that's fair.
2: I think that
3: you're a renter.
2: Yeah, I think you're just a renter. But back to the fact,
1: even if the big our original like texts and emails and everything was this was going to be your house and the title was going to go into my name,
2: but there was never anything that upheld that. If you were really doing that, you'd have to show that you. I don't know. I wasn't there, but if you didn't kick anything into the down payment or kick anything to the initial purchase of the house, mm-hmm. even if she bought cash. And if you did not even at least meet the a regular mortgage, or do you see what I'm saying?
3: Yeah, the market value.
2: Yeah, and there's nothing in writing here. It sounds like you guys did, and I mean, I'm not trying to be ugly, but it seems like you both did a poor job in really documenting the situation well for both of
1: 100%.
2: You. And yeah, for that reason, I just let it ride.
3: Yeah, that's probably fair, Jay.
1: Yeah.
3: Okay, so my question would be, why is she why did this deal go south?
1: So she basically wants to take the money now and do something else with it.
3: Oh, okay.
1: Is what it comes down to.
3: Okay.
1: So and because I don't have the law on my side, I just kind of have to now figure out what to do.
3: Yeah, so you're going to take you will have to pay rent and it's going to be more than 300.
1: Yeah.
3: So that will eat into your budget as well.
2: What is your budget? Yeah. What's your monthly take home?
1: It's about $2,600 a month after taxes.
2: What kind of work do you do?
1: I work for a healthcare organization. I do like back end, like admin stuff for providers.
2: Okay. Is there a way? $2,600 is slim.
3: Well, and that doesn't feel like, mm-hmm. like Matt, like, did you get a big tax refund?
1: No. I think like $400.
3: Is any money going? Is any money going into 401k retirement?
1: I think so. I get like the Wisconsin state pension, so it's just like an automatic thing that
3: comes
1: out.
3: That's private. Yeah. But nothing beyond that. Okay.
2: So with this equation, I mean, I want to quickly hit what you talked about on the emotional spending before we get into this, because that's a huge part of this. You really don't have the money you don't have the margin to emotional spend, and we don't have enough margin to put towards this new life that's going to come where you're paying more than $300 of rent. So income is the name of the game, and it might mean you looking at a different career path, certainly a different job in the short term, because we've got to get more than $2,600 coming in a month in order to solve this, because at the end of the day, it is a math problem.

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8: A better life with Dr. Sanjay Gupta.
9: You ever wonder why the same cold virus makes some people so sick and others not sick at all? Well, according to an interesting new study out of Yale School of Medicine, one key factor is how quickly the cells in their noses, called nasal cells, respond to the virus and contain it. It's called the interferon response, and it can vary for different people. Now, when that response gets inhibited, it can trigger a different reaction, which leads to excessive mucus production and inflammation. In other words, a cold that is a lot more miserable. Of course, there are other factors at play: your genetics, any underlying conditions, immunity from vaccinations or previous infections. If you are trying really hard not to get sick, high-quality masks, they can be very effective. Also, good old-fashioned hand washing. And remember not to touch your face. I'm Dr. Sanjay Gupta, helping you live a better life.
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One of our favorite things to do is when people share their stories on how they're winning. We love to share it with you guys because there's people walking this journey just like you. And we actually got a quote in about our Every Dollar app. It was a review, and it said, "Love this app. It makes it super easy to budget with my husband," which the money marriage piece, yes, is so hard. And so, yes, doing a budget together when you're married is so helpful. And when you have actually a tool that helps you do it, that's what we love. And that's why we love Every Dollar. And she goes on, she says, "And we've implemented this practice since our wedding day, and we've had zero money fights because there's full transparency and we're on the same page." So it's amazing. So amazing. And it does. I wouldn't say it's like you'll have no fights with your spouse about money by any means, but it does limit the stress and the questions you have, especially if you're married. It's so transparent, and you're working together with each other on it, which is so, so important. That's, again, why Every Dollar is awesome. And you each can have like the login information. So if you change something on one app, it changes on the other app, on your

0: on your spouse's app on their phone and all of it. Like, it is awesome. We love it. So go download Every Dollar, the budgeting app, for free in the App Store or Google Play. All right, let's go to Birmingham, and we have Samantha on the line. Hi, Samantha.
1: Hey, how are you?
0: Hi, we're doing great. How can we help?
1: I have a question. I wanted to know what I can do to help my husband stop financially helping his parents.
2: Oh, boy.
0: Ooh, we got to help your husband help his parents. Okay, so what's going on?
2: Yeah.
1: So my husband is a contractor in Birmingham, and we have a small business, and he makes good money, but his parents tend to kind of fall back where they need to whenever they know that he'll kind of just make up the back end.
2: How much is he giving him every month?
1: A lot of money, like $8,000 a month.
2: Holy smokes.
0: But your husband is giving his parents $8,000 a month?
1: Just about.
2: For how long? How long has that been going on?
1: This has been going on for probably 3 months.
0: 3 months. How much do y'all bring in a month, Samantha?
1: We are 1099, so I don't really know how much we bring in a month. We filed $240,000 last year.
2: Why don't you know how much comes in a month? Do you guys have a personal budget that you guys plan your household from?
0: Or when you look at your checking account?
1: It varies. Because 1 month he probably won't make $10,000, and then the next month he'll make $50,000.
0: Okay. I probably won't concentrate on this call, just because from a time perspective, on his parent situation. That's their thing. I'm saying the wrong, because he's not agreed with his wife on where their money's going, is your husband. So what are those conversations like? What happened? Did 3 months ago he said, hey, mom and dad are falling behind, can we help? And you're like, yep, absolutely. And he just keeps doing it. Was it even talked about? Did he ask you? Like, what happened?
1: He asked me, and I'm okay with helping him out.
0: Sure.
1: You know, every so often. But my thing is, when it's consistently an issue and you're consistently doing it and you don't, they don't make up the edge. They don't have to work if they don't want to, is my problem.
2: Okay, so your problem...
1: They spend all the money knowing that my husband's going to make up for it.
2: So it's entitlement that you have an issue with. My question is, you said it's okay one time. Has he continued to come back to you these other months and asked, and you've just gone along with it, or have you said no and he's done it anyway?
1: Oh, I've said no multiple times.
0: Okay. And $8,000 is a massive gap. Did something happen in their life? Did one of them lose a job, or what's happened in the last 3 months where they've needed this money?
1: They both work.
0: Well, what's changed in 2026? Because you weren't doing this in 2025. So what changed three months ago? What happened in February that caused them to call you?
1: I think it's the fact that they just spend all their money.
2: Right, but
1: spend every bit of their money.
2: But what changed? Did you guys?
1: Something that I know of has happened.
2: Okay, how long have you guys been married?
1: 8 years.
2: And how long has the business been doing well?
1: Probably about 2 years.
2: Okay. Something, either they got wind of the fact that the business was doing well, something changed that suddenly this has become kind of just like a vending machine for them. But the good news is, to Rachel's point, that's neither here nor there. You get to stop this behavior. And either something's going on with your parents that your husband is not letting you know, that you're just unaware of, or it's just as simple as saying, I don't want to do this anymore, and you setting up that boundary with your husband of saying, I've said no to this. I've said no to this on multiple occasions. You've continued to do this anyway. You're completely disrespecting me, and I'm not gonna have that, right? So that conversation needs to happen immediately. Otherwise, it's going to be you guys against each other.
0: Because at this point, that's a marriage issue, Samantha, between you and your husband, that he doesn't listen to you, that he doesn't respect what you're talking about, and that there's no, it doesn't sound like there's a back and forth. Because I'm not saying every husband has to be like, okay, whatever, to his wife, do whatever you want. And same with the wife, that she right. doesn't need to look at her husband and be like, whatever you want. No, there could be some back and forth here, but it's the stonewalled, no, I'm just going to do this with our money and the action of it without any level of your buy-in, because, yeah, it's $8,000 a month happening. And so, and the problem is that he needs to understand is that throwing money at a situation that isn't changing, to your point, is not helping them. It's not, because it, this will continue to be a pattern for the rest of their lives if they had anything to do with it, is what it sounds like. It's one thing, and again, I'm not against helping family, right? Like if they had a medical issue or there was a job loss, sure, and yes, you could absolutely. Financially fill in the gap and you there, wanted no, to, no that's
1: job
0: great.
1: Loss. There's been no job loss.
2: How old
1: in
2: are
1: fact,
2: they?
1: In fact, it's 50s, mid-50s.
2: Yeah, that's crazy. Okay. And they have jobs, you said. So I, if I'm you, I'm sitting down with my husband tonight. And I'm saying, here's my
1: thing is, I'm a stay-at-home mom, so I stay with our children.
2: Uh-huh.
1: So my husband is the only person that brings in the money.
0: Doesn't
1: in the
0: matter,
1: home.
0: Samantha. It's your household. You're both married. Right. You both
1: and
0: are.
1: That's what I'm saying. I
0: does
1: don't,
0: he hold that
1: I'm
0: over
1: tired
0: you?
1: Of, I'm saying no, no.
0: Okay, good.
1: We
0: good.
1: Have agreed, you know, that we've done it too many times recently. But I feel like it's going to happen again whenever it, they're just going to keep on and keep on and keep on and asking him. And I feel like it's just going to continue to go on even
2: but
1: after
2: we
1: talked about it and said no.
2: And that's my question. I wanted to know why when we pushed you on that, why you brought up the fact that you're a stay-at-home mom. I want to understand that a little bit more. Do you feel like you don't have the right to say, or do you feel like he has the
1: no,
2: right to make the choice?
1: He doesn't. He pretty much asked me because I pretty much, he includes me on everything
2: uh-huh.
1: except for this.
2: Okay.
1: But and I don't feel like, I don't want to say I'm not included. Well,
2: it sounds like
1: I
2: you're not.
1: Included. I'm a,
2: it sounds like he
1: I'm,
2: tells
1: I'm
2: you
1: included.
2: What he's going to do. And that's the
1: it's
2: inclusion.
1: It's been behind my back. It's been behind my back the last two times.
0: Oh, he hasn't even told you when he's doing it. You just found out.
1: Right.
0: All right.
2: So
0: you got
2: you're
0: a,
2: not included.
0: So you got a husband. You no, Samantha. You have a breakdown in your marriage, of communication,
1: oh, yeah.
0: of trust, of any level of unity. And he's done this. He just eroded trust, mm-hmm. right? Which, in my opinion, is
1: oh,
0: even
1: yeah.
0: worse than being like, "I'm going to do this," and it's out in the open.
2: Absolutely.
0: It's the secrecy and it's the behind your back. So Samantha, yeah, it's this is a marriage issue at this point, and I would raise some red flags, and you may feel like, oh, it may not be that big of a deal. Gosh, am I being too much? Mm-hmm. No. This is a big deal.
2: It's a very big deal.
0: He spent $16,000 without you knowing. And so, to me, that's a communication and marriage breakdown. And you guys may need to go pull in a therapist, a marriage therapist, just to talk about not just the money portion again, but how we got here in our marriage, that he didn't feel the ability to come to you and or he didn't. And we need to tackle those issues.

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0: right, we have Sue in Grand Rapids up next. Hi, Sue. Welcome to the show.
1: Oh, thank you so much. I'm so excited.
0: Oh, I'm glad you called.
1: I have a question. We are trying really hard. Our daughter's in Grand Rapids. We're in Saginaw. I mean, we're like 2.5 hours away, and we wanted to move there, and prices for homes are high everywhere, but especially there. So we've got our home on the Ramsey plan. Our home is paid off. Our cars are paid off. We just have our monthly expenses. My husband has us debt-free in a miracle way because he just now retired at 67.
0: Amazing.
1: I've been on disability since 2000. I'm sorry?
0: Is it amazing?
1: I know. He's amazing. Well, my dad, when he passed away, helped a little bit because we got a little inheritance. But now we're going to buy there, God willing, and sell here after we've purchased over there. And we're not, I mean, you know what it's like. When you don't know how much you're going to get for the one you're selling, which I know I'm 99.9% positive, we're not going to get as much for this one as we are over there. If we took our house here, mm-hmm. over there, it would be about 3 times as much.
0: Sure.
1: So the question is, we just got outbid again last night, financially maybe not, but they wanted us, the other buyers were willing to skip the inspection,
0: mm-hmm.
1: and we overbid what they were asking for, but I'm sure these people did too, and they had a cash offer.
0: Yep.
1: So, yeah, I mean, if we sold ours right now and if we got what we want for it, you know, we'd be doing cash offer too.
0: Sure.
2: What's the difference in the numbers? What are you selling for versus what you want to buy for?
1: Exactly. And it's, yeah, we want to buy low and sell high in a perfect
2: world.
1: Yes, but
2: tell us numbers. Tell us what you want to buy tell us the current property that you have, what you want to sell it for, and then what you think you want to buy for.
1: What we have now, I'm in a perfect world. Well, the perfect world, we get it done. But in a reasonable world, we get $275.
0: Okay.
1: Maybe 250, but I'm hoping for 275.
0: Perfect.
1: And the ones there we've been looking for, I mean, obviously want to go 250 and have more for moving costs and things. But what we've been looking at is between 260 and 320.
0: Mm-hmm.
1: And this one we were bidding like 290, 300. We were bidding like $30,000 more than they were asking.
2: But there was a contingency on it, right? Contingent on sale of your home? Or no?
1: No.
0: Okay.
1: Oh, no, we can't even do that now because, I mean, we just can't. There's nothing available like that.
0: Sue, I think you just need some patience. I think you're frustrated. I think you have had your hopes up. You want to be close to the grandbabies, and you guys are ready to pull the trigger. You're ready to make the move. And one or two deals have slipped out under, and you're just getting frustrated. So I would tell you, just breathe. Have some patience.
1: Yeah.
0: You are entering into a good market. It's actually more of a buyer's market right now than a seller's. The fact you're getting outbid, I know happens, but that is happening less and less. If anything, some houses are actually up for negotiation.
2: Yeah, that's right.
0: We have a real estate dashboard that you could even kind of check out, but it's great because it does show not only like the mortgage rates and everything happening, but how many days on the market and all of it. But there's something about having the patience in this, because if you don't and you feel a little desperate, you might do something, which I'm glad you didn't, something stupid of like waive the inspection, right? And then you go buy a house sight unseen almost and no inspection, and you guys get into it and it becomes horrible. So I really do believe the deal's going to come for you. I really do. I think you guys have been wise with your money. You have showed patience in the past and what you guys have done to build up, I mean, paying off a home and everything. So what you could do just to take the urgency down, if you wanted, just an idea, go ahead and sell your home and go rent somewhere for a year over close to them and just know it's short term. And then actually take your time.
1: He said, we're not going to move twice. So I get that.
0: Yeah, okay. Well, then you guys just need to have a little bit of patience because you know what you want. There are houses, I'm sure, for what you're looking for in that area. And actually, in the Midwest area, the average list price is $309,300 right now. So you guys are right where you are, which is perfect. So there should be some great options. Mm-hmm. And maybe it's a little bit of a different neighborhood than you were thinking originally, or 10 minutes one way than what you wanted, or I don't know. But Grand Rapids, I promise you, there will be homes that you're going to be able to buy.
1: Oh, well, soon.
0: But I would...
1: So May should be a better month.
0: Do what?
1: So May should be a better month, you're thinking?
0: Well, just from a real estate perspective, things are moving more. They move more spring and summer, real estate-wise. Yeah, just overall.
1: Okay,
0: so good. I would say keep your eyes open. And so I would just say patience. I think you guys, you're in a good spot. You're fine. Just stay within your budget. Offer what you can. And if the deal doesn't happen, move on to the next. There's no perfect home.
2: Mm-hmm.
0: But you're fun, though. I appreciate you as such a girl. So good. All right, let's head to Heidi in Knoxville, Tennessee. Hi, Heidi. Welcome to the show.
3: Hey, guys. Hope you're having a fun show today.
0: Yes, we are. Thanks for calling in. How can we help?
3: Hey, so I'm hoping you can help me settle a dispute between me and my 19-year-old son.
0: Oh, we love a debate.
3: So... We had recently mentioned to him about possibly getting a credit card now that he's an adult, and he's been a Ramsey listener for a while, and he said, no, I don't want any part of that. And so we started kind of having a fun spar back and forth, and he's like, guys, you use a credit card, you should get rid of your credit card too.
0: Hilarious.
2: Smart guy.
0: Hilarious. I love it.
2: So what do you want us to say? You want us to tell him that you're right?
3: No.
2: Okay, good.
3: He challenged me to call you guys because I was like, look, we pay off every month. We have a budget that we follow. If there's not enough money for something, we don't spend it. I don't understand what the big deal is. And I've listened to the show for a couple weeks now trying to figure it out, and I must be missing something.
0: Why do you think you need one? Or why does he need one? Because you just advised him to get one.
3: I think it was mainly because I just thought, well, in case something happens, he doesn't have a lot of money. We don't want to have to spot the money. So,
2: what if he did save up an emergency fund? Would you feel differently?
3: Yeah, if I knew you had that in place, that would be fine. I was more just confused why he thought that we shouldn't have one, even though we don't use it per se as a credit card.
2: Do you have an emergency fund?
3: Yes.
2: How much? How many months of expenses?
3: We have 3 months of expenses in the emergency fund and then another 2.5 months just in our regular savings account.
2: Excellent. So so it's fair to say that if emergencies came, you would have the money to cash flow it.
3: Yes, that's true.
2: So, yeah. I mean...
0: Yeah, so a credit card, honestly, Heidi, the way we look at it is not only is there data to back up that you end up spending... up to 13% more when you're using someone else's money. And that's what you're doing, even though you, quote unquote, pay it off every month. But subconsciously, you don't realize it, but you are spending more. If you were just spending your money, how do you, with a debit card, I guarantee you, you would be spending less. So not only that, but also what we find over and over again is life happens. And when a credit card is your backup plan, you fall right into the cycle that they suck you into of credit card debt. And people call in our show all the time and they got $10,000, $15,000 in credit card debt. Well, we've been trying to pay it off. You know, we try to pay it off every month, but then this happened and this happened. We have enough money. And there they are at 23%, 26% interest, catching your slack of not being diligent and saving up and actually you being your emergency fund. And so, and I know you said you guys have one, which is great, but when it comes to just the credit card industry, they have done a great job marketing the idea that you need a credit card. But when you spend your own money and there's no bank in your life and you have complete autonomy over your life and your money and there's no bill, you're not paying for the past anymore. When you pay in the present and you use a debit card or cash, you move on with your life. And financially, there's a freedom there versus being tied to a credit card.

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2: From ABC News, I'm Chuck Severson. With gasoline prices the highest in 4 years, Trump administration officials trying to reassure the public, including Transportation Secretary Sean Duffy, telling ABC's This Week.
3: I'm not in the energy sector, but from all the briefings I've had, once the strait opens, you'll see prices come down immediately. And again, there's going to be a tail to that. It's going to take time to get back to where we were before this conflict began, but you're going to see, I think, immediate relief once the strait opens.
2: That would be the Strait of Hormuz, which Iran is blocking most of, and the U.S. continues to blockade Iranian oil. On efforts to get a deal with Iran, ABC News Chief Global Affairs anchor Martha Raddatz.
4: This proposal is much like the other proposals the Iranians have given with things they are asking for that President Trump is just not going to go for. His key thing here, of course, is the nuclear program. Even though they've said they've obliterated the nuclear program, we heard Pete Hegseth say this week, they still have ambitions. They also still have enriched uranium, and I think that is a key sticking point.
2: Senator Jack Reed, Rhode Island Democrat.
5: I don't believe the president has a plan. I think it's impulsive, it's day-to-day, it's how he feels, and he's not being given, I think, the support and the planning that is necessary to make judicious judgments.
2: Two missing U.S. soldiers in Morocco are believed to have fallen overboard. ABC's Stephanie Ramos.
6: The search and rescue operation happening right now in Tantan, which is in the southwestern region. The service members were taking part in an annual multinational military exercise called African Lion. That's according to the United States Africa Command. AFRICOM also saying that an extensive search and rescue operation by the U.S. and Morocco is underway by ground, air, and sea.
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2: President Trump has a record high for him, 62% disapproval rating in a new ABC News Washington Post Ipsos poll. ABC News senior White House correspondent Selena Wang.
9: The polling shows Democrats do lead, though, on trust to handle health care, education, and the cost of living, while Republicans still lead on immigration and crime, though that immigration lead has narrowed. And on the economy, the key issue, which has long been a Republican strength, the two parties are actually now tied.
2: Majority in the poll say the Iran war was a mistake. Pop singer Britney Spears' case gets a hearing in court tomorrow, says ABC's Jacqueline Lee.
10: The 44-year-old superstar is facing a misdemeanor DUI charge after California Highway Patrol responded to a report of an erratic driver back in March.
11: A black SUV sedan in and out of lanes near TC's, now speeding.
10: After a series of field sobriety tests, authorities arrested Spears on suspicion of DUI. She's accused of being intoxicated with a mixture of alcohol and drugs. Since the arrest, Spears' team says she has been in a treatment program, calling the event unfortunate and inexcusable.
2: You might have money coming to you that you don't know about, says ABC's Jim Ryan.
12: Here's one way to make a little money, maybe. The National Association of Unclaimed Property Administrators says billions of dollars in money and property is waiting to be claimed. Individual states during the last fiscal year paid out $4.5 billion.
2: Chuck Sievertson, ABC News.
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0: Welcome back to The Ramsey Show in the Fairwinds Credit Union Studio. I am Rachel Cruz hosting this hour with my good friend, Ramsey personality, Jade Warshaw. And we're hanging out, taking your calls, having a good time. So if you have a question, call us at 888-825-5225. All right, let's go to Christy in Baltimore. Hi, Christy. Welcome to the show.
1: Hi, Rachel. Hi, Jade. How are you doing?
0: We're doing great. How can we help?
1: Okay, so we started a small business, my husband and I, about 1 year ago. And it is a faith-based business. I make candles. And obviously, we are in the red. We filed our taxes for last year, and we were in the red about $7,000 to $8,000.
0: Oh, wow.
1: Which of course comes out of our, you know, income. So we've been having a little debate about whether we should, you know, part of this business that I wanted to start was, you know, to give back to God and to our church. So even though we're in the red, I want to still give money to our church out of our revenue, not necessarily our profit.
0: Okay. And so yeah. And by give money, do you mean like a tithe for your family, or you're doing this as a donation of what you make to go back to the church? Just that's part of your business model.
1: Right. As part of our business model, because okay. We do tithe to our church already okay. On a weekly basis. So this would be above that, but coming out of the business.
0: Are you guys able to absorb losing $78,000?
1: Well, it's $7,000 to $8,000, not $78,000.
0: Oh, my gosh. I thought you said $78,000, and I was about to say, Christy, we got to re-examine some stuff here.
1: Yeah, we got a real problem.
0: Oh, my gosh. That helps a little bit. Okay, that helps a little bit.
1: Yeah.
0: Then my question is, can you absorb, I mean, let's say you give the church $2,000, so that means if you're already in the whole $8,000, that would cause you to be in the whole $10,000 at that point. Mm-hmm. Can y'all absorb $10,000 right. loss for a hobby that you love?
1: I think we can. And this is like another part of this piece. I want to quit my job, not for the business, but to focus on our family
0: okay. And,
1: you know, be a stay-at-home mom. We have a 9-year-old. And really the only debt we have is our home.
0: Okay.
1: So, we don't have any credit card debt. We own our cars. Our student loans are paid off. I've been on Ramsey Solutions since like 2007.
0: And yeah, that's awesome.
1: My husband to it.
0: Okay. How much do you make a year in the job you have now?
1: So my bring home is about $54,000. So okay. We would be losing that.
0: Mm-hmm.
1: And my husband's is like $95,000 bring home.
0: Okay. Perfect. Have you guys done a budget on the $95,000, that if that is your new household budget, that you guys would be okay financially?
1: My husband has said that we will be.
0: Okay. Have you looked at the numbers?
1: I have not. Okay, we're actually going to our financial planner today.
0: Oh, great. Okay. Well, they may be able to answer some questions too. Yeah. So I want you to be comfortable. I want you guys to do a mock budget and just say, okay, because there's two issues here. Candle business, candle ministry, we're going to call it, because you've lost money on it.
2: Yeah.
0: And then stay-at-home mom. Okay, so stay-at-home mom. I would do a mock budget of what he brings home every month and look at your realistic expenses and just say, yeah, we can totally do this. And you might be able to, Chris. You guys have no debt.
2: Yeah.
0: You should be able to. So I would, yeah.
1: I think so, too.
0: Yeah, make sure you feel good about that. And then the giving on the candle business.
2: Yeah, it sounds like right now that's all the candle business does is take whatever money there is and donate it, right? Because there's no profit.
1: A large bunch of our money actually goes to our 403Bs, our 401Ks, our IRAs, and our daughter's savings. So we save a lot, and he wants to pay our house off in like 9 years, and we're already in it for 6.
0: Mm-hmm.
1: So I think technically with our cash, like that, our reserve, like we have our 6 month savings, and with our daughters, like we could pay it off next year. So, but then that would leave us with like nothing, right? No
0: yeah.
1: debt, but no emergency fund either. And it's like starting from scratch, but with no debt and my husband working and me not. So that's like, it's just this whole thing. Like it's a lot of possibilities we have.
2: Well, I wouldn't use your emergency funds to do this, because you need that in case of an emergency.
1: Right.
2: So right. I would just, I don't think anything's on fire in terms of you feeling like you have to go at light speed to pay off the mortgage, because you said,
1: thank you.
2: Oh, you're welcome.
1: But you, thank you. Because I'm like, if I stop working, we can do it in 15, right? It doesn't have to be done in 9. Like, we could still manage to make that work and still be ahead of the game. And
2: don't get me wrong.
1: This thing in his head.
2: I'm right in the middle of you two. I like the idea of being very intentional about paying off the mortgage. And when I mean very intentional, I mean maybe not letting it go 15 years, because the hope is that you can do it, you know,
0: in 11.
2: Yeah, right? 9 to 11.
1: Right.
2: But at the same point, I would not go to the extent of saying we're going to drain all of our emergency funds and, you know, stop investing in the 401k and stop. I would not do that, because that's a drastic take that none of us here would ever suggest you to do. I think you do it as the baby steps teach it, which is during this season, you continue investing 15% and you continue with the kids, you know, college funds, and you continue then on top of that, putting extra towards your mortgage as you have it. And as the candle making business produces it, right?
0: The ministry.
1: Okay.
2: Yeah, the ministry. And so, but don't unplug those other things to make this happen, because if the research you've done on the budget is true, you should be able to live on the $95,000. And that includes doing the things that we've said. That includes you continuing to invest, continuing to put aside for college, and continuing to put extra on the mortgage. If you can't do those three things, then that means we need to reevaluate the budget and figure out where that money is, and if it's truly possible like we thought it was.
1: Right. Okay. And so even with, you know, being in the red on the business, you think like we could still, I mean, it might not look like $2,000, but even if it's like 500 or 1,000, I just want to give something.
0: I would give above on the income that you actually make.
2: Yeah.
0: This is a hobby, Christy. Okay. That's kind of how you have to look at it. Like your husband plays golf and spends $8,000 a year on golf.
2: That's
0: like,
2: right.
0: That's kind of where it's at. So I feel like it would be bad accounting to continue to go in the red just for your good heart. It mathematically doesn't really make sense, right? And we're all about generosity and all of it, but God also gave us reason and logic that we have to plug our brains into, and that's not wrong. So if you guys want to be more generous on your actual income that you are making to your household, then absolutely, you guys can decide to do that. You may have to cut things in order to make that happen. But no, I think continuing to go in the red for something feels irresponsible to me.
2: I agree with that.
1: Okay.
0: But your heart is good.
1: Thank you.
0: So I want your heart, I want that to still be satisfied, right? The giving part of it is still beautiful and great.
2: Right.
0: I would just look at it in a different bucket for it to make logical sense.
1: Okay. Yep, that makes sense.
0: Yeah. And logic is a gift from God too, you guys. Remember that. Like sometimes we go generosity and we can go high emotion with all of it, which is good too. But also God's given us reason and logic, and that's a good thing to plug in. And so from a logical perspective, as we do math,
2: that doesn't make
0: sense to continue to give. But Christy, and I hope you get to stay home, Christy. And you guys have put yourself in a position where you get to make that decision, which is beautiful. Like, that's what we're talking about, you guys, to get your money under control so you have choices and options in life. And when you look up and you're like, hey, I want to be home for a season, you get to, because you did the hard work of getting out of debt.

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1: What's up, guys? It's Rachel Cruz. When I talk to people on the Ramsey Show, 90% of the problems I hear come down to one thing: not having a plan. They're not living on a budget. They have no idea where their money's going. Money just happens to them instead of them happening to their money. And guys, that is so normal. 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
2: You ever see those ridiculous testosterone commercials? 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You know, you've seen them. Hey, guys, you know, take this pill. It's all nonsense. Everything's perfect. Guys, get it. 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I know, I'm 51 years old. 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
1: Study.

0: Up next, we have Jessica in Fort Wayne, Indiana. Hi, Jessica. Welcome to the show.
1: Hi. Thanks for letting me on.
0: Yes, absolutely. How can we help?
1: So I have a fairly new business. We've been open about 3 years and unfortunately had to get the big expense of replacing our entire roof and then also had some other structural things along with that. The estimate that we were originally given was about $75,000 for all of that, which we saved over time so as not to take out any more loans. We did, in that time, as they discovered more problems, approved for an additional $14,000 on top of that. But then we just received the final total, and there was an additional $25,000 beyond all of that that they had done without any documentation or consent. Like, they never mentioned to us that anything else was going to happen. And when I asked about it, they just said, well, little things added up over time. And so $25,000 is not a little thing. And obviously with us not taking out a loan and doing this all out of cash, that is even harder to, you know, have all that set aside. They did offer to reduce that total by about $10,000, which would remain, or it would leave us with a remaining $15,000 overage beyond all of what we had approved. So my question is, do we just take that deal and kind of count it as the cost of doing business, or should we push back a bit more and say, you know, we didn't approve for this, you didn't ask our permission, and if you had asked, we wouldn't have given it because we don't have that money readily available.
0: The work already done?
1: You know, I also don't want to be a jerk. The work's already done.
0: Oh,
1: and
0: boy.
1: We did beautiful work, and that's what makes it hard, is I don't want to be that business owner that then ends up getting a bad name because I'm fighting on paying for the work that was done, but they did the work without approval. So,
0: Change orders or anything. I mean, they just like...
1: No change orders, nothing. No verbal discussion.
0: That's bad business.
1: Any of that.
0: Very bad. Yeah, very
1: bad. Which is crazy because they are very reputable. We chose them knowing that they were the most expensive because we had a lot of trust in them and we really enjoyed all of our time until we got that final bill, and they just don't have a great explanation other than things add up.
2: And when you looked at the itemized bill, mm-hmm. you saw the money go towards certain things that you know were implemented?
1: Basically, that overage all came in some of the extra structural work, and there wasn't like broken down, you know, this much for such and such materials of it. It was just for this portion of the work. That's where the overage was. But the guy said he looked over it thoroughly and he doesn't think that there are any mistakes. And I don't think that it's I don't think that they're scamming us or anything.
0: Right.
1: I think that they just truly...
0: It's just bad communication. And they went ahead and started making decisions on your behalf without you choosing to. So, I don't know if there's much you can... I don't think there's much you can do at this point.
1: That's kind of what I was afraid of.
2: I don't think so, because the work is done. And unless you're going to say... And unless you're going to make them go through and, like, itemize that and push on it and have the ability to speak into it from that viewpoint. Do you see what I'm saying? I think... But at the same point, I hate to tell you that because, to spend an extra $25,000 over what you thought, because you said first they added $14,000 and then they added another $25,000, but then they refunded $10,000. So you're $29,000 over what you thought?
1: No. So, let's see. It was basically $40,000 over the original estimate is where we ended up.
2: Okay. And then,
1: were $14,000 of that we did approve. That they actually talked to us and said, okay, this is the change we need to make. Mm-hmm. We in the back, it had to be full thickness replaced.
2: Okay.
1: And so they talked about that. We approved to go that extra $14,000 beyond the $75,000.
2: So you approved that?
1: But then the final bill, yes. But then the final bill was $114,000. And so that means like $25,000 of overage that we never talked about.
2: But then they came back and they said, we'll give you $10,000 back, right?
1: Yes, they said 10 back, so that leaves us with about $15,000 of the overage that wasn't approved. But
2: I mean,
1: if we need to make it happen, we can continue. Like, we cut our salaries back to try to do all of this in cash, and we can continue doing that.
2: I mean, I can tell you, and Rachel, you're probably better suited for this, but anytime I've done a project in my house, it's always been a little bit more than
0: It's
2: the
0: usually
2: estimation.
0: Over budget, over time. I mean, that's like kind of the classic.
2: It just always is.
0: Yeah.
2: And so we always plan for that. And maybe that's just the way it is. Now, that's like projects, like renovations. But typically, if I'm having something serviced or replaced. What they tell you it is usually is what it is.
1: We were just kind of shocked by it.
2: And to the tune of 15,000 at this point, I feel like they were fair enough to say, okay, you approved the 14, and then they said, oh, we're sorry, we comped the 10 back. There's part of me that I don't know if I would keep. I mean, you could push on it a little bit more, but I just don't know how much you're going to get out of this.
0: Yeah, I mean, you could push and just say, hey, this is the amount we've agreed upon. We did not sign off on the change orders of, no, and again, they may have gotten in it and the structural stuff. But to your point, they may not be scamming you, but they're like, no, we have to do this. And so it's just the communication.
1: It's a communication
0: aspect of it. That's really frustrating, really, really frustrating. Mm-hmm. And you got a top of the line company, and they, I know those kind of companies, and they will have the best of the best of the best, and that's what you pay for.
2: Yeah, that's right.
0: And you get what you pay for in a good way, but you also sometimes could be overpaying for something that you probably could have gone middle of the road and been as fine.
2: Yeah.
0: You know what I mean? But that's hard. So, yeah, Jessica, I'm sorry.
2: The teaching, I guess, would be when you do things like this, really
0: you have to be on
2: 15%.
0: Them. Yes, and you have to be on that communication with them. So, yeah, Jessica, I wish we had a better answer for you, but, I'm sorry. All right, let's go to Hunter in Sioux Falls. Hi, Hunter. Welcome to the show.
3: Yes, thank you for having me.
0: Absolutely. How can we help?
3: Yes, so I am just starting the debt snowball, my wife and I. And I bumped into a financial planner, didn't get his name or who he worked for, but he recommended that I amend my W-4 so that my, sorry, I'm out of breath.
2: What are you doing over there?
3: I'm actually at work, and I was trying to stay busy while waiting to come on the line. So
0: No worries. So they said to adjust your W-4, your taxes, to what?
3: Because currently I have maximum deductions taken out, and we do receive about a $6,000 to $8,000 a year tax return.
0: Oh, yeah.
3: That I should amend it so that it's a lot less, so yes. I get more money weekly to put towards the debt.
0: That's right. Yes. Correct. I would agree with him. Yes.
3: Okay. And I know the tax forms changed in 2020. How do I go about doing that?
2: It's actually easier than ever. There's literally a line item on there where you can change the amount of withholding. You can just write it in. And so what you can do is think about, if not much has changed on your taxes, you can say, okay, what was my typical tax return or tax refund? And then you can go through and divide it by 12. And that's a really good way to get an estimate of what that is monthly and just adjust it up or down. And the lines, I mean, I'd have to pull it up on my computer, but the line item is literally on there for you to change it and put in the withholding that you'd like it to be.
0: Yes.
2: So you can change it from what it was to what you'd now like it to be.
0: I mean, you could get close to $600 back, Hunter, each month, which is amazing.
2: And by the way, that's what we would tell anybody to do who's getting a large refund, especially if you're on baby step two. That money, I mean, we say it on here all the time, Rachel, your income is your biggest wealth building tool. Mm-hmm. You need your income, especially if you have the target of trying to pay off debt, if you're trying to save money quickly, as much money that you can have in your pocket at your disposal to throw at that target. Gosh, yes, get your hands on that money.
0: Yep. So we are with your financial advisor, Hunter. So, yep, go in and do that. And we actually have a great blog on RamseySolutions.com all about taxes and adjustments and withholdings, all of that to get this right. So we'll put it in the show notes for all you guys watching on YouTube and listening on podcasts. But yeah, Jade, that's one of our, when you're starting baby step two, when you're starting to pay off your debt, there's a couple of go-tos that we've learned over the years to check. Insurance, check your insurance rates. You could be spending more than you need to, so you can get some cash back. Be looking at your expenses and what you're spending every month. And one of them is your taxes.
2: Yes.
0: You know, put money back in your pocket so it's not sitting over in Washington all year. And then you get an $8,000 check that you can use. You could be using that to get ahead financially. So, yep, Hunter, make those adjustments and, get as close to zero as you can. And, and tax season doesn't have to be a big pendulum swing one way or the other.

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0: ABC News, I'm Chuck Sieverson. There's a search for two U.S. soldiers missing during a major training exercise in Morocco overnight near the city of Tantan. U.S. officials say the two were on a hike and are believed to have fallen from a cliff into the ocean. No indication of foul play. With gasoline prices rising, Iran blocking most of the Strait of Hormuz, the U.S. blockading Iranian oil. Some, including the top Democrat on the Senate Armed Services Committee, Rhode Island's Jack Reed, say they believe this of Iran.
1: I think they feel that their only defense might be a nuclear weapon. So we've, ironically, I think, given them more reasons to push for a nuclear weapon. We have to prevent that.
0: Reed on ABC's This Week. Trump administration officials are saying that once the Strait of Hormuz reopens, gasoline prices will fall. It's another day of scrambling by thousands of air passengers to try to rebook their flights after Spirit Airlines ended operations abruptly yesterday.
2: You ever see those ridiculous testosterone commercials? They talk to us like we're a bunch of

0: You ever see those ridiculous testosterone commercials? They talk to us like we're a bunch of idiots. You know, you've seen them. 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

0: All right, let's head to Kansas City, and John is on the line. Hi, John. Welcome to the show.
1: Hi there. How are you? I had a I'm in a situation where last summer I received $175,000, just a lump sum. This summer I'll be receiving another $183,500. Mm-hmm. And the next year from January on to the 12-month period, I'll get paid $130,000 over that 12-month period. So I was just curious. I've spent about $75,000 to $80,000 between taxes and other expenses from that payment I got last summer. Mm-hmm. So I had two main questions, and the first one was, how to invest some of the money that I have right now. I put $40,000 in a 401k and have money going into a Roth IRA and a life insurance policy. The question I had was, how could I invest that money? And also, would I be able to comfortably and feasibly afford a $50,000 vehicle?
0: Wow. Where's all this money coming from, John? Is it work, or is it a trust or something?
1: Athletics. Yeah, athletics. I'm in sport.
0: Oh, okay. Wow.
2: So good. It'll keep coming. You'll keep earning like this?
1: I should have mentioned that. It will go down. It won't be as much. It will probably level out to be anywhere from 70 to 100,000 per year on average. Okay. After this pay.
2: Now, okay. Do you do anything else to earn money, or it's just that?
1: I do not. With the money I have or I'm receiving, I thought about maybe a business or a house or just, brainstorming things.
0: Yeah. Okay, so I added up the numbers

0: you gave, and I, if my math is correct, I could be off, but it's close to half a million, 488,000. Mm-hmm. How much of that went to taxes and like what's left of everything? Like, I know you have coming next year, you said.
1: And so I've only received so far the 175,000 last year.
0: Okay.
1: And I believe I've spent about 75,000 to 80,000 between expenses and taxes.
0: Okay. So you have about 100 grand of that.
1: Well, I should mention I put 40 grand into a 401k, so that's not necessarily liquid.
0: Oh, okay. Gotcha.
2: And what about just your month to month expenses, like just your eating and your rent, and how are you paying for that?
1: That's through these payments for right now. And that's my monthly, it totals up to be about 2000 to 2500. Mm-hmm. And then the other thing I wanted to mention was I do want to like give some to charity and, you know, tithe. So that will be like about around 10% of all of this will go towards charity.
2: Okay. So I would do this like any other budget. I would sit down and I would, cause you're getting this every single year. So for this year, you made 175,000 a year.
0: Is it guaranteed? Could you get hurt or something and that you won't get the 183 next year, or is it guaranteed?
1: So that 183 and a half will be actually in like the beginning of June this year. And that's guaranteed. Also the next payment, the one in January, the 130,000 across 12 months that I will start receiving in January is guaranteed. And I could, it'll be up to discussion, but I could potentially even start receiving more money next year.
0: Okay.
1: And then even after that, it'll definitely
0: gotcha.
1: Start.
0: Cause so. The thing with payments and I feel like this, would be the same if someone is in sales, right? And they have a $200,000 commission coming in. Not to get ahead of herself and making sure that you actually have them. No, don't spend the money before it comes, right? So don't go out and buy a bunch of stuff and then wait for that money to hit. So you want to be cash flowing it well. So when Jade said, yes, setting up like a regular budget is exactly right. So you'll just know ahead of time, okay, in June, this big payment is coming in. So I need to know what I want to do with this. So yes, to answer your question, yes, you can totally afford a $50,000 car.
2: Yeah.
1: Okay, so
2: what about how are taxes being taken out? Are you responsible for that or are they doing that? Because I don't want you to get hit with a massive tax bill spending all this.
0: Yeah, because you said you paid $75,000 in taxes already, right?
1: Well, that was, no, I didn't. I paid $20,000 up front in taxes, and we filed for a tax extension this year. So I just paid that up front, but I hired like a financial advisor and he has a CPA that helps me with taxes and things like that.
0: Okay.
1: So I pretty much paid that to file my taxes.
2: Okay, so just overseeing that, making sure that's done properly. And then, yeah, I'd go through and I'd budget it out and I'd try to make this feel a little bit more normal instead of feeling like I've got this, you know, windfall of money and I can just do a bunch of stuff with it. I'd take it and I'd say, okay, if I'm not going to get money for the next 12 months, what is that every month? Is it around 15 or 16,000? And then plan it out like a normal budget, whatever your rent or mortgage is, whatever you're going to pay for. And then you can budget amounts every month. I'm putting aside this much for my car, or I'm putting this much aside for, you know, what have you, just a typical budget. So you feel the normalcy of that and the kind of like the nature of how that feels month to month versus kind of trying to make every decision, in one fell swoop.
0: Yes. Yeah.
2: Does that make sense?
0: Absolutely. Yeah.
2: I think you can.
1: Yeah.
2: I think you can afford the $50,000 car, but there's part of me. How long have you been earning like this? How long has this been going on?
1: This has been, so last summer was like the first big payment I received like that. And then, like I said, I'll get one in about 4 or 5 weeks and at the beginning of June here. And then like I said, in January, I'll start receiving that, but it'll kind of level out from there to like more of like a normal salary of like 70 to 100 grand.
2: So if you take the 50,000 out of the 183, then yeah, you're just taking the 130 and you're budgeting your 12 months based off of that. And I would do it that way. There's part of me that would love, how old are you?
1: 24.
2: There's part, I'm just going to say this and you don't have to do this. This is just me being your buddy. There's part of me that I would take this money now and budget it that way, and I would save up. I would teach myself to save up the $50,000 out of your budgeted money every single month and start exercising that muscle of delayed gratification, because there's something to that at a young age, and especially when you're receiving money in big clumps like this, resisting the urge to dump it all on big purchases right away. Does that make sense?
1: And yeah, I'm very, like, and that's one reason I'm calling is I'm pretty conscious about, I don't really buy luxury items for myself. This is kind of like the first thing I've been prompted to like really buy, like for myself, so to speak, that's mm-hmm. like a luxury item. Mm-hmm. But my question on that is like, how would you go about kind of saving on the money I'm receiving? Is there like a way that, are you talking about investing in stocks or like having a business?
2: Good question. So we'll set you up with Every Dollar, which is the budgeting tool that we use. It's more than just a budget, and it's going to not only help you manage the money, but it's going to teach you our way of thinking and our guided plan here at Ramsey, which is the baby steps. So here we focus on doing a couple of things really well, but doing them in order and focusing on one at a time, mm-hmm. so you can actually achieve it. So you're a person, it doesn't sound like you have any debt, right? So that jumps you automatically to what we would call baby step three, which is making sure you always have, in your case, I'd have 6 months of expenses. We say 3 to 6 months. That's just parked in a high yield savings account. It's not invested. High yield savings account, it's liquid if you need to get to it, but it's also set aside from your normal spending mm-hmm. money. And then from there, you do baby step four, which is you're investing 15% of your gross.
0: Which you've already started that, John. Mm-hmm. So well done. So, yeah.
2: Just make sure it's 15%.
0: Yep.
2: And then no more, no less at this point. And then if you wanted to, you're a young guy, you don't have children yet, so you can skip baby step five for now. But then baby step six is if you have a house, you're thinking about paying off the house, or if you haven't, you can start putting a down payment for a house, that sort of thing. And then after that, after you've paid off your house, then you can start investing more. But that's kind of our guided plan on how we think about moving through building wealth and making progress with your money. So it sounds like you're doing a lot of those things. You just needed mm-hmm. like the tune up of it.
0: Yep. That's right.
1: Sure.
0: Yep. So
1: yeah, absolutely.
0: Yeah. And then you had the giving aspect to throw in there too. Yep. So, and I think that that'll be an Every Dollar. And I would tell you, John, that when you give out of this, I probably would recommend having two or three places you give to, because sometimes if it's one big donation, and especially if it's a smaller nonprofit or something, and you end up being the one propping them up for a while, because this is not money that's going to be continual throughout the rest of your life. You know what I mean? Like, just be wise about the giving. But yeah, I think you can do it all.
1: So you just said give to a couple different companies, and what was the reason for that?
0: I would, because if you give this, if you give 18, 20, 30,000 to one, that's a huge windfall on them. And if they expect any level of that going forward, you don't want to be the largest donation, right? So just something to think about, because it's just going to be a lot of money at once. So,
1: perfect.
0: Yep. So, John, absolutely. I think you can be giving, invest 15% of your income. You can go enjoy some of it. And I think you can afford that car if you want it. And then be thinking about real estate, too, and putting a big down payment on a home. I think at those buckets, a lot of buckets, but I think you can fill them over the next 12 months with all the work you've done. 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

0: 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All right, let's head to, is it Ia in Buffalo? Did I pronounce that correct?
1: It's Aya. Hi,
0: Aya, I'm sorry. Yes, well, thank you for calling, Aya. How can we help?
1: So I have a question. I am about to run into about maybe $2 million, a lump sum. Wow. But I have bad money management. I give away my money. I spend my money. I am currently right now living in poverty. I am a nurse in my town, so I have had tons of money. I go and buy high-end cars. I've bought houses, sold houses, given houses away, diamonds.
0: Oh boy.
1: I cashed out my 401k. About a couple years ago,
0: what's going on?
1: I make really, really silly financial decisions. I've been Chapter 7 bankrupt 3 times.
0: How old are you?
1: 44.
2: Okay, and you ready to break that cycle? You know it exists.
1: Yes.
2: I'm ready to break the cycle.
1: And I am extremely fearful. Like, when I get this money, do I like go and pay cash for another house? Do I finance the house? I just don't know what to do, and I don't want to fall into my old pattern, sneaking, going out of town when people don't even know.
2: Have you identified the source of what that's coming from? Have you identified causes you to, because it sounds like you're a bit of a rescuer. It sounds like you come to people's rescue don't, you know, it sounds like you're a bit of an enabler. Have you identified why that is?
1: Yes.
2: And where that comes from?
1: I've always been into, you know, shopping and things. My grandmother was very wealthy, so we shopped, we did well. My brother was murdered in 2013, and I started to pad my life emotionally with materialistic things. But I couldn't fill the void. So it just took me into overdrive. So, like, we talking about me waking up at 6 o'clock in the morning and catching a flight to Texas just to eat, just to come back home that night. Like, things that you couldn't even think of.
2: Have you figured out how to remedy that in a healthier way, or how to kind of heal through that?
1: Well, I have a grandson now, so I think I've healed it. I think I've not healed the homicide, but I've navigated through it. So now I'm not as ditchy to go and spend money. In addition to, I'm hurt now. So all of this great lifestyle went down the drain. I can't work right now because I'm hurt. But this is where this $2 million is going to come from.
2: How long are you unable to work? Like, what's the status of that?
1: So I've been out of work already for about 18 months.
2: Oh, man.
0: And the
2: $2
0: million, did you get hurt on the job and you're getting a settlement?
1: I did not get hurt on the job. I had a fall, but I am getting a settlement.
0: Okay.
1: For about almost $2 million.
0: Yeah.
1: So I need to refund my 401k. I need to buy another property. I need to buy a car. Like, I need things to do, but I also want to open up a business. I want to open up a home care business.
2: Okay, let's pause. Because you're already starting to go back into that mindset, which is, the moment I have money, I got to spend it on something. And that's not true. So I want to open up the conversation with a really basic principle that we teach here. And it's so basic that we teach it to kids, which is, when you have money, there's three things you do with it. You give some, you save some, and you spend some. And you have to do all three. And you have to do them in the correct proportions. And if you can walk away with that little piece and filter everything through that, Aya, that's going to help you. because you've got to save some. And that's the part that's missing from your equation. Those three things. And then the second part, which I'll call it the second part, but it's probably the most important thing that needs to underpin all of this, which is you've got to decide, and I don't know what your relationship with debt has been, but you've got to decide, no matter what, I don't borrow money.
1: Mm-hmm. Okay.
0: At all.
2: Ever.
0: Ever.
2: I'm done.
0: Not for business, not for other people, not for cards. We don't borrow money. Aya, say it. I don't borrow money.
1: I don't borrow money.
2: Ever.
0: Keep
2: it's over.
0: That. Ever. Keep that so close to your heart. Keep that so close to your heart, okay?
2: Yeah.
0: Because this $2 million can change. This will change your life. This will set you up for a life without financial stress that you've been in. You know what I mean? In these cycles. And so we'll tell you kind of what we would do. But first, I would also say, so Jade's big point. Did you hear? Give, save, spend, no debt. I'm going to tell you, you need to find someone. I don't know if it's someone, a good friend, a family member, someone in your church. But someone who is good with money, someone who has built some wealth slowly over time, and you look at them and they're the kind of person that you're like, I trust them. How they live their life and the way they view money, but they've done well, I want them in my life. And I'm not kidding. Before you make any big purchase, I want you to call that person before you do anything.
2: Did anybody come to mind? Did anyone come to mind when she said that?
1: Yeah, two people.
2: Okay. Yes.
0: And they need to know everything. I'm serious. The deep, I hate the word accountability because it feels so like I'm going to tell you yes or no. I don't know.
2: It's like a friend.
0: But
2: a
0: true friend who can be your financial friend who's going to know all the numbers. That you need someone in your life that is with you in this. And not because you're not capable of doing it on your own. I think you can build that muscle and you can. But for anyone out there who's single and doing this stuff, and especially if you're coming into $2 million and you're so self-aware enough to know, like, I'm not great at this. Have someone who's good to bounce ideas off of, okay? Mm-hmm. So those are important. Now, what are we going to do with this $2 million? Let's talk real quick. What is your car situation? You threw out about a car. What are you currently driving, and do you have debt on it?
1: I'm not driving anything at the moment. I can't drive. I have
2: You can't
1: issues.
2: Drive.
1: I have to have surgery, so I can't
0: drive. Oh, because of your health. Okay.
2: How soon do you think it'll be until a car becomes part of your life again? And driving becomes part of your life again.
1: Probably about 8 or 9 months. Maybe about 8 months.
0: Okay. So let's just hold off on that.
2: What about other debt? Do you have debt that needs to be paid off? Do you have any debt?
1: Absolutely. Yeah.
2: Tell us. Tell us all of it.
1: I have probably about a $25,000 Navy Federal credit card that I need to pay off. Okay. You know, just Capital One, Discovers, but everything is high limit. $20,000, $10,000, $30,000. Everything is high limit, and everything was maxed out.
2: Okay. So how many... If you had to calculate how much debt you have in credit cards, what's the total?
1: Right now, about $73,000.
2: Okay.
0: So we're going to cut those up tonight, Aya, okay? We're done with credit cards, okay? Because Aya is a person that doesn't borrow money. We don't go into debt, right?
1: I do not borrow money.
0: That's right. So that means no credit cards. Cut them up.
1: Okay.
0: Get your debit card out. That's what you're going to spend money on. It's on your debit card. No more credit cards. They've been horrible to you. You see what it's done?
1: Horrible to me.
0: Yes.
1: Three bankruptcies later.
0: Not a blessing. Not a blessing. Okay.
2: So now, what about the 401k? Was it a 401k loan or did you just take the early withdrawal? Like, what did you do?
1: No, I did an early withdrawal. I ran into like a little health issue then, so I was able to cash it out. Not too many penalties. And I lived off of it for a little while.
2: Okay. So that's not debt.
1: I did go back to work. But after that, I had my accident. And so now I've been out ever since.
2: Tell us more debt. Is there more besides the $73,000?
1: No. $73,000 should.
0: What's your housing situation?
1: I live somewhere where I don't love, so I'm absolutely.
0: But you own a home? Do you own a home?
1: No.
2: You rent.
1: No.
0: You're renting. Okay. We're going to take some of this money and we're going to buy a modest, not a $2 million, not a $2 million home, a modest home.
2: Yeah.
0: To get us started in an area that we like. Okay. So those would be some big purchases, but you need to go over those numbers with a friend. Please have someone in your life that's walking through this with you. And cut up the credit cards tonight. Let that be one of the posts in the ground for you.
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5: From ABC News, I'm Chuck Sievertson. There's a search for two U.S. soldiers missing during a major training exercise in Morocco overnight near the city of Tantan. A U.S. official says the two were on a hike and are believed to have fallen from a cliff into the ocean. No indication of foul play, says ABC's Stephanie Ramos.
6: The service members were taking part in an annual multinational military exercise called African Lion. That's according to the United States Africa Command. AFRICOM also saying that an extensive search and rescue operation by the U.S. and Morocco is underway by ground, air, and sea.
5: With gasoline and diesel, jet fuel prices rising, Iran blocking most of the Strait of Hormuz, the U.S. blockading Iranian oil, and the Iran nuclear issue unresolved, the top Democrat on the Senate Armed Services Committee, Rhode Island's Jack Reed, says President Trump's disputes with NATO and other allies are causing this.
7: There's discussion for the first time, serious discussion across the world in places that were under our nuclear umbrella. Let's get a nuclear weapon. He's started a dangerous trend.
5: Read on ABC's This Week, trying to reassure Americans that once the Strait of Hormuz reopens, gasoline prices will fall. Trump administration officials, including Transportation Secretary Sean Duffy.
8: The president's going to look for a good deal, a great deal for the world and for America with the Iranians. But I think it's untenable to think that the Iranians have a nuclear weapon, and they're going to have to open the straits.
5: It's another day of scrambling by thousands of air passengers to try to rebook their flights after Spirit Airlines ended operations abruptly yesterday. Sherry Terrell's flight out of Houston was canceled.
9: The affordableness that I was enjoying is now gone away, has been ripped from underneath of me, and it's just another wrinkle, you could say, in today's economy with everything else.
5: Experts say refunds should be available. You're listening to ABC News.
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5: Immigration advocates say applying for asylum just got more difficult with the closing of an immigration court in San Francisco. Justice Department moving some judges to nearby Concord, California, but firing most of them. One, Jeremiah Johnson, was asked by ABC's Lutz Pena.
12: Why do you think you were fired?
13: For doing my job. Immigration judges preside over removal proceedings. That's what the law states.
5: The feds say new asylum hearing notices will be going out. This week, we get all kinds of info on who's working and who's not, says ABC's Dave Packer.
12: On Tuesday, we'll get job hiring data with the JOLTS job openings and labor turnover survey. Initial jobless claims on Wednesday and the big April jobs report on Friday expected to show growth of 60,000 jobs.
5: Weeks after police and animal rights protesters scuffled outside Rigland Farms breeding and research facility in Dane County, Wisconsin, the first of more than 1,500 beagles have been moved out to shelters and rescue organizations for adoption. Michael Schneider is an airplane pilot from the nonprofit Pilots to the Rescue, helping to chaperone some of those dogs to the East Coast this weekend.
14: They're going to three different organizations. One is Second Chance Animal Rescue in New York City. Another one is Animal Rescue Fund of the Hamptons in East Hampton, New York. And then the remaining are going to Old Dominion Humane Society of Fredericksburg, Virginia.
5: Chuck Sievertson, ABC News.
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0: Welcome back to The Ramsey Show in the Fairwinds Credit Union Studio. I'm Rachel Cruz, hosting this hour with Jade Warshaw, and we are taking your questions. All right, let's go to Maria in Lafayette. Hi, Maria. Welcome to the show.
1: Hi.
0: Hi, welcome. How can we help today?
1: So I'm calling because I inherited a decent amount of property from my great-grandmother. Her son, my grandfather, passed in 2014, so it went to me, my two siblings, my uncle, and my biological father.
0: Oh, wow. So split between five people?
1: Yeah.
0: Okay.
1: The question is, everybody's telling me I need to take this to court and fight for ownership over certain people's pieces because some people intentionally damage the property to lower its property value to try to make it easier to buy me out. Some people stolen from the estate in a total that's up to like $80,000. So everybody's like, you need to take them to court and get their portions. That way you'll own most of it.
2: What's
1: and,
2: it all
1: you know,
2: worth?
1: When it sells, you can get a fair price. Well, here's the thing. They got it appraised, and with all the damage they did to the home, it appraised for $40,000, but it's a brick home in good condition on 20 acres of property with a tractor shed, a pond, two livestock barns, all fenced in field, and
2: all that together is worth $40,000?
1: And a bridge going over it.
2: Are you saying all that together or just the home on the property is worth $40,000?
1: They want all of that for $40,000.
2: Who's they?
1: My uncle that is currently living in the home.
2: No. I'm saying market value. Like if you took it to a buyer.
1: He got it appraised. The house with the 3 acres that immediately around it is $40,000 because they damaged the home so much. And they all smoke meth.
2: Oh,
1: so
2: boy.
1: The entire house needs to be gutted because those vapors fall in the walls.
0: Yeah, yes. Maria, you're in not a good spot. So.
1: And they're also very aggressive towards me because their mother, when she passed, she left me everything because she's been no contact with them because of drugs, theft, everything else. So I got everything from her. So they're already very aggressive.
0: They're pissed at you, for sure.
2: How much does this matter to you, this $40,000 shack, meth shack?
0: Mm-hmm.
1: Here's my thing.
0: For real.
1: Me and my husband are in medical debt, so I'm trying to wonder if it's worth it to fight to get a fair price to try to get us out of debt so we can move on with our lives.
2: How much debt did you say?
1: He just had a surgery. In total, without our mortgage, we're about, with my student loans.
2: All of it. All of it except the house is what I want to know.
1: All of it except the house, it's probably like $36,000.
0: Okay, and how much do you guys make a year?
1: We make right about $120,000 a year.
0: Okay. And how much, you said that his mom left you everything. Has she passed away? Did you get an inheritance then too, or not yet? She's just going to leave you.
1: She passed. She didn't leave me any money, but she left me farmland that's in in Louisiana's a 99-year lease. I inherited that lease.
0: Okay.
1: So it's still valid with the people who are with it, which is fine because that's just passive
0: sitting
1: income.
0: There. Okay, gotcha. Okay.
1: But also, where they're at right now, none of them are paying the taxes, so I'm having to pay all the taxes on everything, so I don't get liens against me. And since they're living in it, it's a whole legal process to evict them to even try to sell on the market, and they don't want to do that. Like, I have to make a poor decision either way. It's just a hard decision. I'm just trying to decide should be.
2: What's the process if you said to a judge, I want no parts of this, and take me off? What needs to have you checked into that?
1: I have. And to just walk away from it for $0, mm-hmm. I could just sign it over to him.
2: I almost would.
0: Well, Maria, listen, if it's $40,000, because I bet the house, you're right, they're going to have to gut it or it's going to be done. I mean, yeah.
1: But it's also another 20 acres of land.
0: Well, how much is that worth? Have you appraised that?
1: The 20 acres that it's on?
0: Yeah.
1: Like, I was told by the appraiser, she didn't do an official appraising of that, but she said for all of the property, it'd be close to $120,000 just because of location and everything, not including the house.
0: Okay. And there's, so each of you, when it's all said and done, it just, in a perfect world, if everyone sold it and you guys cashed out five ways, you each would get around 30 grand-ish.
1: Yes.
0: Okay. So the question is, and they don't have the money to buy you out. They don't have 30 grand.
1: No.
2: And are they the ones?
1: Worked since, I think, 2014.
2: The other four, are they all kind of off the rails, all four of them?
1: Yeah, like the uncle stays on drugs and
2: okay, yes.
0: Who's the executor
1: losing his job,
0: of the
1: who's in
0: the,
1: and out?
0: Who's the executor?
1: The executor was a family friend who, as soon as this was done and like everything, so the succession is done, he wants nothing to do with that.
0: Yeah, sure.
1: He's out. He won't even answer because he was like, all of y'all are nuts and I'm not dealing
2: with that. Okay, so that answers my question, which is you're in this with a bunch of just like derelicts, right? And you have to decide how much, like, there's mental energy and just, there's a lot of personal toll, emotional toll of this that you have to decide if you want to even engage in.
0: And if you went the litigation route, how much will attorneys be and all that will cut into your 30 grand? You ready? I mean,
2: So you
0: got to just think through from exactly what Jade's saying, from a mental investment standpoint, an emotional and a financial, at the very end of it all, what's worth it? And I wish a judge could step in. And have you gone that route at all? Have you looked into any legal proceedings?
1: I sat down with a lawyer and spoke with a judge that she knows. And my options are sign over and walk away, and then send them all a notice to say, hey, you owe me $700 in property taxes, because in this state, when you owe property taxes, one person gets a notice and they're expected to inform the other people.
0: Okay.
1: He didn't.
0: So you could do that. Or
1: I had to pay it, so I didn't get a loan.
0: What was option B?
1: They said I could walk away and just try to get what I spent in property taxes since I covered all their share back.
2: Okay. What's option B?
1: Or option B, I can file what's called, but it's basically a motion where you have to make a choice. Buy me out or we sell, and this is done.
2: Yes.
0: Just do that. Yeah. Push forward on that one and just see what happens.
1: That one is expensive because they would argue it, and it would be...
0: Well, they have no money. They can't argue it. They can't hire lawyers. They don't have any money.
2: They can argue with you personally, but they can't do anything legally. How much does it cost to do that right quick?
1: I was told to be prepared to drop at least $5,000 outright, and then if they argue it, possibly more from there.
0: Okay, well, if you have $5,000 available, which you guys are in debt, you may not, I don't know. I don't know, Jade. Part of me would just walk away.
2: I think I might walk away. I don't know when to hold them and when to fold them and when to walk away.

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1: What's up, guys? It's Rachel Cruz. 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
1: Okay, today's question comes from Natalie in Georgia. She says, I'm currently on baby step 6 and earn over $100,000 per year. I invest 10% of my income in a Roth IRA. My monthly expenses are around $6,500. I live with my partner in a home that he owns, and we have no plans to get married. I pay him $2,500 a month, which is significantly less than what I would pay living on my own. We keep all of our finances completely separate. I don't want to buy a home, so what would you recommend I do instead to continue building wealth and long-term security? I want to make sure I'm following the spirit of the baby steps while also being realistic about my situation. Okay, so just to recap, she makes a good income. She's investing for herself. Her money is separate from the live-in boyfriend, but it's his house.
0: Mm-hmm.
1: So, Rachel, there's a lot to unpack here. I'm first going to answer this question based on her way of living.
0: Okay.
1: Okay. Which is, if I were you, you're not married to this guy. This is his house. Your money's totally separate. Then, yes, I would just keep investing and building wealth. And if there is no, essentially, you'd be on baby step 7. So you'd be investing well beyond 15% and continuing to build your wealth for yourself without his input or name attached to any of it, right?
0: That's right. Absolutely.
1: And yes.
0: Yep, I would do that. And then I probably, I don't know, I just thought of this as you were talking, Jade. My fear is because you're not married, there's no legal tie-in, right? Like even if your name obviously wasn't on the home, but you guys were married and you split, it's seen as a marital property. Like, so you would get some level of equity. You're getting nothing right now. And if he decides to walk away in 4 months, you don't, from a housing perspective, you've built nothing on that side of the equation. So
1: unless you made some sort of a document that you both sign and make some sort of a agreement that could hold up in court.
0: Yeah, that if they break up, they have to sell the home.
1: Yeah.
0: And like, yeah, there could be that, right? Because I think there are
1: documents for that.
0: Yeah, depending on the state. So I would, you're doing good with everything else. My fear is the housing element of this for you. So either... Yes. Yes, you need a formal document that will hold it up in courts to say if this long-term relationship, what do they call it? There's a term for it.
1: Yeah, I'll look it up.
0: I'm blanking. If we separate, if we break up, still like what we've been building together actually can be seen as like common law marriage type thing. That's a possibility. And or if that's not going to work in your state specifically in Georgia, then maybe on the side, you're just putting the money away and it earmarked for the future and earmarked as a possible down payment on a home if you guys break up so you can be in a good position from a real estate perspective long term.
1: Yeah.
0: So that would be the only thing I'm concerned about in this. The biggest risk you have is from a real estate perspective that you're just paying rent. You're building no kind of equity.
1: Absolutely.
0: In your life.
1: It's called a cohabitation agreement and that's what you can do. But the bigger part of this, and this is worth saying, but home ownership is such a big part of wealth building.
0: Yep.
1: And if you don't have that cohabitation agreement, then your portion of that wealth building effort goes away. And then if I were her, I would be looking for other ways to diversify my investing.
0: To be able to get to it if you needed it.
1: Yeah, absolutely. But now let's talk about this from a Jade and Rachel perspective, which I think we should. And this is not anything on judgment. This is just...
0: You as a friend,
1: the host. I question the commitment that's really here because if Sam Warshaw, that's my husband, if Sam Warshaw said to me, I love you, Jade. You are the love of my life. However, I'm never going to marry you. I don't want to marry you. And furthermore, I don't want my finances to even touch your finances. That gives me cause for pause. I'm just going to say. And it causes me to go down into shutdown mode. And more so, I have many questions. Why? You don't trust me? Is there something about me? Did I do something? Is there something about you?
0: Yes. Yep.
1: Right?
0: That's right. Absolutely. I know. And that's part of the world today, Jay, that I'm like, I just kind of like do the, what's the dog where they like turn to the side a little bit. Because, and not that everyone has to like get married and have kids by any stretch of the imagination, but when you are choosing to basically be married without the commitment, that's where I'm like, what's going on?
1: Yep, it just begs questions.
0: What is that? Yes. I'm with you, Jade. I think that's fair. That's the friends talking.
1: Yeah, friends talking.
0: We were having a glass of wine. That's probably where we'd be like, gosh, Natalie, what's up with Jared?
1: Yeah.
0: Jared kind of sucks. Why doesn't he want to get married to you? What's going on?
1: Jared.
0: Oh, all right.
1: What a guy.
0: Let's go to Memphis, and we have Brittany on the line. Hi, Brittany. Welcome to the show.
2: Hey, guys. Thanks for having me on.
0: Absolutely. How can we help?
2: So my question, I'm 47 years old, and about two weeks ago, I bought a new car, and then recently have decided I wanted to start my debt snowball, and now I'm like, well, what do I do with the car?
0: Yes. Okay. How much is it? How much did you borrow on?
2: $90,000.
1: I almost spit my coffee out.
0: Yeah, she almost choked. Oh, my gosh. All right.
2: Yeah.
0: How much do you make a year?
2: I make about $150. I bring home about $9,500 a month.
0: How much is the car payment?
2: $1,300.
1: Girlfriend, let me tell you. Oh, gosh.
0: Okay.
1: I'm shook.
0: Have you looked at all? Selling it, like, what could you get? 2 months, you'll have some depreciation for sure, but if you turned around and did it,
2: I was upside down.
0: Got it. That's part of it,
2: but I think it was only about by like $5,000, and I did put money down.
0: How much could you get out of it for?
2: You mean this car now, how much would I end up probably owing after selling it?
0: Yes.
2: So I would probably, I'm gonna say, I haven't looked really in depth, but I'm saying probably $15,000 to $20,000.
1: Upside down.
2: Yes.
1: Okay. I would still get out of it because, to your point, if you're walking the baby steps now and you realize this is too much car for you, which it is, and obviously it's on debt, I would definitely make that transaction. I just wonder though, do you have any cash laying around to put towards this?
2: Well, I have about $15,000 in the bank.
1: Okay, good.
0: What other debt do you have?
2: In my checking account. I have $46,000 in student loans, and that's it. I don't have any credit card debt.
0: Okay, perfect.
1: Mm-hmm. Did you say $46,000 or $46,000?
0: $46,000.
1: Okay.
0: She's like, I wish it was the first one. Well, you make...
2: That's what I was laughing about, because I wish it was.
0: Yeah, you make good money. You have $15,000 in the bank, which is awesome. So what I would do, I would throw a lot of that cash to, which is going to hurt. You're still going to have to take out a small loan. But I mean, I would, you know, I would look at, $5,000. Maybe
1: if you do a private sale, you might hit it right on the head.
0: Yeah,
1: on
0: you might.
1: The $15,000.
0: Yeah, you may have to take out maybe a $10,000 loan from a credit union to get you like a $6,000-$7,000 car and a little bit of the difference. But yes, I would, because you'd have $10,000, then you have to pay off. And I think you could pay off 10 grand. If you put $2,000-$3,000 at it a month, you could get this paid off in 3 to 4 months, and you'd be done.
2: Yeah, after bills and everything, I have about $4,500 left over every
0: beautiful
2: month.
0: Beautiful. Okay, good, Brittany. Yes. Okay, so that's great. That's what I would do. I would get out of this, because that $1,300, even over the course of, a couple of months, is eaten into it. So I would, as quickly as you can, sell this car, take a loan out for the difference, and a little bit more to get you around in a $5,000-$6,000 car. And then
1: you're paying $6,000 a month on student loans.
0: Yes. And
1: amazing.
0: Then you're knocking it off. So well done, Brittany. I'm sorry about the $90,000, but you can get rid of it. It's going to be painful, but you can do it.

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0: ABC News, I'm Chuck Sievertson. A search and rescue operation by the U.S. in Morocco is underway by ground, air, and sea for two U.S. soldiers missing during a major training exercise in Morocco overnight. A U.S. official says the two were on a hike and are believed to have fallen from a cliff into the ocean. With Iran blocking most of the Strait of Hormuz, the U.S. blockading Iranian oil, the top Democrat on the Senate Armed Services Committee, Rhode Island's Jack Reed, says President Trump needs to notify Congress now that the Iran war is stretched over 60 days.
1: There can be a 30-day extension to 90 days, but that has to be requested by the president. We have to be notified. No such notifications come through. The president's ignoring the law.
0: Read on ABC's This Week. It's a second day of scrambling by

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0: 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So Ask Ramsey is our free AI tool, and it's been built and trained, is what they call it.
1: Yes.
0: But you throw everything in this thing, and it shows over the past couple of years, all of our books, articles, everything in this. And you can ask it very specific, detailed questions, and it will give you an answer as if you had called the show. It will be a Ramsey-approved answer and what to do, and it's fantastic. I just saw some numbers in a meeting this morning about it, and it's like going crazy. It's great.
1: Nice.
0: It's so great because we want y'all to figure out what to do with your money, and if you need help, it's there for you. So go to RamseySolutions.com or click the link in the description if you're listening on podcast or YouTube, and check out Ask Ramsey. All right, let's go to Corey in Atlanta. Hi, Corey. Welcome to the show.
2: Well, thanks so much for having me.
0: Absolutely. How can we help?
2: So I am debating on buying a new house. My dilemma is I am almost in baby step 7. That's a goal I've been working towards for a long time. And I'm a little scared to take out a larger mortgage when this one's almost gone.
1: Oh, man. How much more of a mortgage would you be taking out?
2: So we are down to $27,000 left on our current house, and the new one, the new mortgage would probably be $350 to $375.
1: Oh gosh, yeah.
0: Mm-hmm. And how much is your current house worth?
2: About $550.
0: Okay, so you'd be looking at like an $800,000-ish, $900,000 home.
2: Yeah, $850, $875 range.
0: Yeah, what's the motivation to move? Is it just size, or is it

0: different area of where you guys are in the city?
1: Yeah, the primary motivation is to be closer to work. For the last 23 years, I've worked about an hour from where I live. And
0: the
1: move would cut probably 25 minutes off of it, conservatively.
0: Yep.
2: Wow, yeah.
0: How much do you make a year?
1: We make about $300,000.
0: Okay.
2: And how old are you guys?
1: We're 43.
0: Yeah, I mean, if you... I mean, it, you know, if it's in the parameters, like this is just like the safest way. If it's in the parameters of what we talk about when it comes to mortgages, that the payment's no more than 25% of your take home pay, you do it in, you know, 15-year fixed rate and all of it, it would still be a green light from a Ramsey perspective. Uh-huh. It's so funny. I feel like this is one part, like the home upgrade.
2: Yeah.
0: Like if George was sitting in here, I think he'd be more good with it. Dave is still like, I'll never tell you to borrow money. And I think that you guys have enough of the motivation because you've been doing this that I think you would pay this off pretty quickly, 4 to 5 years. I think you guys could get aggressive and say, you know what, we're going to get rid of this. I don't think you're going to like having a mortgage. I think you've made so much progress on the home now that if you got into it, you'd pull a John Deloney. John always talks about this. He's like, I could not sleep until this mortgage was paid off because they got a small one when they came to Nashville. So I think that's going to be you guys. But if it's in the parameters, I'm okay with it.
2: Uh-huh. And I would say the same thing. If you hear any pause from me, it's only because you had pause. You're like, oh, we're so close. And I feel that for you. Like, I feel the feeling of like almost.
0: We're starting back over a little bit.
2: Yeah. But if it's in your value system, then it's totally cool.
0: And quality of life, all of that comes into play. And again, you're not being unreasonable or irresponsible.
2: Not at all.
1: Yeah, every day when I'm driving home and I drive by the location where the house would be and I see the GPS say 25 minutes to home, I'm like, oh, I just want to move.
0: Listen,
1: but then when I'm home,
0: do y'all have
1: I'm
0: kids?
1: Like, oh, this is all this money is going to be flying out
2: right,
1: the window.
2: Right.
1: It's the best thing. It's fun. It's just, I've been debating this for a year and we finally found a house that actually like is everything that we want. So now it's like, all right, the rubber meets the road. Are we doing this or not?
0: Yep. I think if it's in those parameters, which I think it would be for your income, I think you guys, would be able to do it.
1: It's nerve-wracking.
0: Yeah.
2: What are you, if you had to give yourself like a percentage, like what are your percentages? Are you like 80%, I really want to do this house, and it's just 30%, you know, it's just 20% that says no? Or are you like 50-50?
1: Yeah,
2: where do you think you are?
1: Prior to seeing this one that we really liked, it was very low because we've looked at like 50 houses and I've looked at how expensive they are and I was like, oh, I would never move for this amount of money. And then we found this house and I was finally the first one that was like, oh, maybe I would move for this house, you know?
0: Yeah.
1: I would say it's really like 50-50 right now.
2: What about your wife?
1: She's more fine than I am because the move will not change her commute at all. So she's like, if you really want to do it, we'll do it. If you want to stay, we'll stay. She's very supportive either way.
2: Okay.
0: How long have you been in the job for?
1: 20 years.
0: Oh, okay. So you'll probably be there for a little bit longer.
2: Mm-hmm.
0: Continue.
1: Yes. Yeah.
0: Continue there. Yeah. I'd be okay with it. And again, I think you guys are going to be motivated to get rid of this.
2: I think so too, and so I mean
0: if you just said what if we threw $100,000 at this, you'd be done in 3 years, which is insane on an $800,000 house. Like, you know what I mean, like
2: you could get stupid on it.
0: Seriously, you guys could really do it. Not that you have to be that intense, but I'm just saying your natural motivator, Corey, I think will be more intense than the average person because you've kind of tasted this like level of freedom that you're like, it's right there. But from the quality perspective of getting almost 40 minutes back each way,
2: it's a lot of time.
0: That's a lot of time that you get back.
2: I will say it's worth calling out. Like, there's few things that are like Trump money, and time is one of them.
0: Yes.
1: Absolutely. Yeah. And I have a young daughter too. So,
2: don't
1: have too many years left with her. I'd like to get those years as much quality time as possible.
0: For sure. Yeah. Well, it sounds like you guys, the fact you've looked at 50 houses makes me think that you guys have emotionally been there faster than what is reality is catching up to. If it's a house you love and it's within the price range, I would say go for
2: it. Do it.
0: All right, let's go to Joshua in Illinois. Hi, welcome to the show.
3: Hi, thanks for taking my call. So I have my fiance, love of my life, that we're going to be getting married at the end of the year, and she has about $60,000 in debt between student loan, credit card, and car loan. Mm-hmm. And myself, I have the money that I could just pay it off once we are officially married. But I'm just more want to know if it would be better for us to kind of like work it through like together, as if it was the baby steps and kind of be a first thing in our marriage versus me just kind of paying it off.
2: I mean, I definitely would want to have that conversation of what is our philosophy going to be
0: around money. That's what I was going to say. Is she committed to living a debt-free life? Because you don't want to go and pay everything off and then she goes right back in her old habits and you guys are on separate pages.
3: Yeah, no, she's doing great, doing the baby steps, has the Every Dollar like app, and right now in her current like situation, she works in ministry and doesn't make much money, but once we are married, she'll be moving in like with me and then like looking for other like work that will have, like she has like a master's degree in counseling, so like once she'll be doing that work and her pay will significantly increase.
2: How much do you get married?
3: What was that, sorry?
2: When do you get married?
3: In October of this year.
0: Okay. And how much of the debt does she have? How much debt will she be bringing in?
3: With what she's paying off now, I mean, it won't make a huge dent. Probably still like, 55, like 60,000.
0: Okay. And how much money do you have cash-wise that you're bringing into the marriage?
3: So between my like investments and other accounts, about 300,000.
0: Okay. Is some of that 300 tied up in retirement IRAs or 401ks?
3: About 150 of it is in like 401k and Roth, and then the other one's in like a TOD brokerage account.
0: Okay, great. Yeah. Well, the path to become wealthy the fastest is being out of debt, staying out of debt, saving and investing. And the faster you guys can get on that plan together, I'm a green light. I just want to make sure your values are aligned. And it sounds like they are. So I don't really, no red flag for me on it, especially if you're both wanting to tackle, get out of debt. I'd say it's a gift that you've been so diligent, Joshua. And what a gift to start off your marriage debt-free.

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0: Our scripture of the day comes from Psalm 145:8. The Lord is gracious and compassionate, slow to anger and rich in love. Clara Booth Luce said, money can't buy happiness, but it can make you awfully comfortable while you're being miserable.
1: Okay, Clara, that's exactly what I'm talking about.
0: I agree. And I remember we had this big discussion before we built a home and moved in 2019. Mm-hmm. And I remember I had so many nights in our old kitchen. And so I was like, I can't wait to be in our new house, you know, because the drawers would all hit. Yeah, it was like this. And then like we had two babies at the time and food was all on the floor. I'm cleaning up the food. And Winston was like, babe, you know that like this exact situation is just going to be put in a different kitchen. Like there's so many food on the floor and all that. And I was like,
1: the craziness continues.
0: And I was like, I know, but at least I'll have pretty cabinets like that I can look at. I feel you. It doesn't change you. You go with you.
1: Yes.
0: You go with you. It doesn't make you happier, but yet
1: it is a little more
0: comfortable. You may like the cabinets a little bit more in the middle of the mess. Oh man. All right, let's go to Meryl in Asheville. Hi Meryl, welcome to the show.
2: Hey, thanks for taking my call. I have a pretty straightforward question. I have an old 401k that one of my first employers created for me straight out of high school. And when I went to college, it just kind of sat dormant and ended up closing. And now I can't contribute to it anymore. Mm-hmm. But we're going through some different financial struggles. I'm now a stay-at-home mom, so I'm not contributing the same way. I do work part-time, but it's not definitely not contributing as much as I used to be. And we have a Roth IRA, which we could roll the 401k over into, or there's also the option of closing it, I guess, and using the money for, we have some major car repairs that just came up. I'm just kind of curious what your thoughts are on what to do with the 401k, or just leave it alone. It has a very good rate of return right now, and it has been increasing. I just can't help it increase.
0: Yeah, so I would roll it over just to a traditional IRA. You can just open that up. If you rolled it over into the Roth, I think that the tax implication will be there. So you have to watch out for that. And no, and I would not cash it out early because you'll be hit with penalties in all of it. So, just rolling it over to a traditional. And we would say for anyone who's leaving a job with a 401k, just roll it over to an IRA. That's for anyone because you want to be able to have somewhat control over what's going on, and it's not just sitting in the old plan of an old company that you're working at.
1: Yeah, and the reason behind not cashing it in is it's still retirement money. So if you take it out early, you're going to be hit with the penalties on that and the taxes, obviously, on that as well. So direct rollover.
0: Okay. Yep. Great question,
2: Meryl. That makes sense.
0: Yep, that's one that a lot of people do have. And and if you had the money to pay the taxes and you wanted to convert it to Roth, you could,
1: That's usually a baby step 7 deal, though,
0: right?
1: Yeah,
0: and I was going to say, and you probably don't have that, considering you said we have car repairs and all of it. So
1: that's right.
0: So that's, thanks for calling, Meryl. Let's go to Rebecca in Orlando. Hi, Rebecca. Welcome to the show.
3: Hi, yes. I appreciate you taking my call and for any assistance. So I have had some recent vet bills. I now need to get a biopsy for my cat. That's going to cost $2,521.16. I've not had a working vehicle since December, so I started saving then, and I've put aside $4,877.42. But with my other monthly bills and per the rate that I'm earning per hour, I'm afraid I'm going to have to dip into my car savings to pay for this medical expense for my cat. And, I do need a working vehicle, so I'm trying to strategically and intelligently navigate how to go about not only getting a car but paying for that bill and any future expenses for my cat.
1: How have you been getting to work without the car?
3: I've been using rideshare, and sometimes I'm able to work remotely as well.
0: How much do you have saved for the car?
1: $4,000?
3: I've saved $4,877.
0: Do you have a goal you're trying to get to before you buy something?
3: I'd like to get a Toyota or a Honda because they're reliable, so I would prefer to have saved up between $8,000 to $10,000.
0: Okay.
1: How quickly will you get to the 8 to 10?
3: I had a goal of setting aside $1,000 per month, but it's been a bit tricky because I earn $18.54 per hour, and then I get commission, but...
1: What's that look like every month?
3: It varies. I work for a major telecommunications company, and commission you know,
1: on an average month, what do you make?
3: I've been making for commission under $1,500. So my most recent check, I got a raffle and I got about $2,220.39. But
1: I just mean on a typical, like a typical average month, what would you say if somebody just quickly said, hey, what do you make? What would you say? $1,500?
3: Yeah, we'll go with that. Yes.
1: I'm going to break some, and that's $1,500 a month, not a week, right?
3: I'm paid bi-weekly, so yes.
1: Okay, so $3,000 a month. Mm-hmm. Yes?
3: Yes.
1: Okay. I don't think you have the money to spend $2,500 on your cat's biopsy. And mathematically, it's just not there. You can't spend a month's earnings on your cat. I wish you could, because I love animals, and
0: we do love animals,
1: you know.
0: But yeah, this is not financially.
1: And not, like you, especially you don't have a car. Yeah, and you've got a it's a question of priority at that point. Do you fund the thing that causes you to be able to work, which causes you to be able to eat and pay your bills, which is your vehicle, or do you see what I'm saying? And I'm not saying it's an easy decision to make by any means. Yeah. I'm just saying that it is a necessary one, that every once in a while we come to these points where we have to prioritize in order mm-hmm. of absolute importance. And that, and this is with anything, by the way, there is always going to be other things that compete to be the top dog, right? Mm-hmm. Pun intended, the top cat. But the point is you've got to say, no. This is it. This is the number one thing. And number two is going to feel, it doesn't make number two feel any less important is what
0: I'm
1: saying.
0: That's right. Yeah. And I think what's, you know, and it's always funny what hosts skip which calls, because George Camel,
1: yeah,
0: he probably would say the same thing.
1: Yes.
0: But George would spend more on his pets than all of us combined. So yeah, if he was on here, he probably would have a little bit more, it's a hard decision, but we have to be wise. And this is where our emotions can easily trump our logic, right?
1: That's right.
0: And you could do that with a home purchase. People go into a home because they're like, oh, we love it. It's mm-hmm. exactly what we want, but it's 50% of their income is the monthly payment.
1: Yeah.
0: Not logical. And so we do have to be very, very thoughtful about what's going on. And and like you said, Jade, we love animals, and I would love for you to buy a car and then say, hey, let me save up and cash flow this expense coming up.
1: Yeah.
0: That could be reasonable too. So
1: and maybe get a second opinion with the cat. Maybe there's something you can do, or there's something that's, you know, will buy you some time.
0: Yeah.
1: But certainly please don't go into debt about this. That's my number one thing that I want you to take away, is don't hear Rachel and I say, we don't think it's wise for you to spend your cash on this. And then please don't go and say, well, I'll put it on a payment plan, or I'll put it on a credit card. We don't want you to do that.
0: Yeah. And again, this is always an interesting discussion, because we get all the people in the comments who that we're not animal lovers, and we are. We love animals. We have a dog.
1: It is your livelihood on the line.
0: That's right. So we have, yes, that's where we have to plug in. Like, we have to be smart about this. Like, there is a point of our emotions and attachment.
1: Yes.
0: Is overdrives, like, common sense, right? And some people spend tens of thousands of dollars, and the pet does not get better, and then they, you know what
1: absolutely.
0: I mean?
1: Absolutely.
0: Like, and they may or may not have the money for it. So, so there is. We just have to be logical in this, Rebecca. So,
1: and there is something to be said. I'm a poke bear right quick, right before the show is over.
0: Mm, love it.
1: You have to be able to afford the pets that you have.
0: Yes.
1: So, if you're not in a season where you have a lot of margin, it may not be the season to have pets.
0: I keep throwing George out, but George would say, sell the horse, you know?
1: He would.
0: If we don't have the money to keep up with certain things, he would. Like, there's a point, which is sad, but they will always come back around. Well, Jade, great show. Thanks to everyone in the booth. And remember, there's ultimately only one way to financial peace, and that's to walk daily with the Prince of Peace, Christ Jesus.

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2: From ABC News, I'm Chuck Severson. With gasoline prices rising, Iran blocking most of the Strait of Hormuz, the U.S. blockading Iranian oil, and the Iran nuclear issue unresolved, the top Democrat on the Senate Armed Services Committee, Rhode Island's Jack Reed, says President Trump needs to notify Congress now that the Iran wars stretch to over 60 days.
3: There can be a 30-day extension to 90 days, but that has to be requested by the president. We have to be notified. No such notifications come through. The president's ignoring the law.
2: 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A majority in a new ABC News Washington Post Ipsos poll say the Iran war was a mistake. ABC News senior White House correspondent Selena Wang.
4: This new polling shows that President Trump's disapproval rating has hit a record high 62%. That is the worst of either of Trump's terms. And in this new ABC News Washington Post Ipsos poll, Trump is underwater on every single issue they tested, with two-thirds of Americans saying the country is headed in the wrong direction.
2: ABC News chief global affairs correspondent Martha Raddatz on the Trump administration.
5: They are under enormous pressure, not only because of those gas prices and what our ABC News Ipsos Washington Post poll showed, but political pressure. We're 6 months away from the midterms. This is something voters feel. This is something voters feel every time they go to get gas, and it seems to only be getting worse.
2: The search and rescue operation going on by the U.S. and Morocco, underway by ground, air, and sea, for two U.S. soldiers missing during a major training exercise in Morocco overnight. U.S. officials says the two were on a hike and are believed to have fallen from a cliff into the ocean. No indication of foul play. Thousands of air passengers trying to rebook their flights after Spirit Airlines ended operations abruptly yesterday, saying it was going out of business. Competing airlines were offering capped fares or discounts. You're listening to ABC News.
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2: Applying for asylum just got more difficult, say immigration advocates. The Justice Department's closed an immigration court in San Francisco, moved some judges to nearby Concord, California, but fired most of them. Millie Atkinson of the San Francisco Bar Association Immigrant Office.
8: We've had a lot of cases and received a lot of information about people who had their hearing changed and they were not aware of it, and they got a notice afterwards that their case was closed.
2: The federal immigration office's new hearing notices will go out. Britney Spears' case gets a hearing in court tomorrow. She's facing a misdemeanor drunk driving charge after California Highway Patrol responded to a report of an erratic driver back in March. ABC's Jacqueline Lee.
4: In 2023, Spears made headlines for being stopped twice within a single month by the same officer, one for speeding and then again for crossing double lines. The Ventura County District Attorney's Office says the DUI case will be handled according to our standard protocols for defendants without a prior DUI history. The law allows a defendant to plead guilty to reckless driving involving alcohol and or drugs.
2: If there's a plea deal, Spears could get probation. More than 20 million people in Mexico City are living on ground that is sinking, in some areas by more than half an inch every month. Scientists say the problem dates back more than a century, but is accelerated as groundwater is pumped from an ancient lake bed beneath the city. Chuck Sievertson, ABC News.
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10: Hi, everyone. Welcome on in to Massey on Money. 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It's no cost involved, no obligation, just an opportunity to come on in for a discovery meeting. 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See if it's a good fit. This is a relationship that will potentially last a very long time, and you want to make sure that you're working with somebody you feel good about and you feel confident going into your retirement. 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And it all begins with this number, 401-200-7200. 401-200-7200. You can text the word visit to that number as well. Set up that discovery meeting. Jeff Massey, how are you today?
11: Well, doing pretty well.
10: Yeah.
11: You know, it's because it's allergy season. So it's, you know, my allergies are kind of messing with me a little bit this morning.
10: We do lament a little bit about that each week before we start the show because we both have to kind of clear our throats a little bit and get started and get focused in and ready to go, but it is what it is, right?
11: You know, I'm sure we're not the only people suffering the allergies in the spring. You
10: know,
11: it's kind of crazy.
10: Yeah. Well, I hope we don't sound too cloggy today, and we always step aside to do those coughs and all the things, but we hope you're not having to deal with too much of that as well as you're listening to us today. It's just that time of year as we get closer to hopefully some long-lasting warmer weather for a while. Okay, we're going to start with some questions today, Jeff. I think it's always good. We've had so many really good questions come in recently here from callers on the show, people who have come in to meet with your team at Massey & Associates. And when we sit down and we look at these questions, we always kind of assess whether these are questions we feel a lot of people are probably going through and dealing with. And so this is what we selected today. Let's see where this goes. First question for you says, I'm burnt out at work. I hadn't planned to retire early, but I'm seriously considering it now. How could I figure out what my timeline for retirement should be? It's a lot of questions to answer with this question as well.
11: Yeah. It's sad that somebody feels burnt out at work.
10: Yeah.
11: You know, let's start with that. And that's unfortunate. And maybe there are things you can do so you don't feel so burnt out, like making sure you're getting enough downtime, you know, in your off hours that you can really recharge. You know, that's a separate issue, but, you know, it's something that folks should not squander their time off from work. It's really about recharging. You know, if you work Monday through Friday, well, Saturday, Sunday, make some me time in there, you know, so that you're chilling out, you're relaxing and just kind of recharging for the next week. And maybe that would be helpful. But the issue about, you know, having planned to retire early, that happens often. Sometimes it's somebody's burnt out, or sometimes company gets bought out and then all of a sudden you're forced into retirement. But the question behind this question, how do I figure out my timeline for retirement, is do I have enough money? I think that's what it comes down to. And that is the number one concern of folks that we meet with week in, week out, regardless of level of wealth. You know, we've talked about that before, where we've had people in the tens of millions of dollars have asked me that question. And, you know, I'm just kind of shocked when you hear it with somebody that's got that much wealth. But obviously they have a higher lifestyle as well, so the cost is more, et cetera. But bottom line is, it's a matter of doing the analysis. And this is why we offer complimentary consultations. You know, come on in. Let us, you know, first get to know you better, as you put it. It's a get to know you meeting. We need to know what your goals are. We need to know what's important in your life. What is it? What's that next phase going to look like for you? Do you intend to just change jobs in retirement and do something different? You know, I think back to many years ago, I'm thinking this is better than 20 years ago, where a woman came in, she was working for the state. She was counting down her days to retirement.
10: Yeah.
11: And back then, she was able to retire at 55 if she had 30 years of state service.
10: Nice.
11: And within 2 weeks of that retirement, she had what she called her dream job, which was working in a flower shop.
10: Okay. Well,
11: but that was her thing.
10: Yes,
11: like, she knew that was her passion.
10: Yeah, that sounds.
11: Yeah, that was her passion. But she knew she couldn't really live well
10: on
11: working for somebody in a flower shop. So it's all different. Retirement is different for everybody. Now, how do you determine if you're prepared for retirement? That's what we can help you with. Not necessarily telling you exactly when you should retire, but we can do the math to determine if you're sound on your financial planning. Are you structured in a way that you have enough in the way of assets to support yourself in retirement? Now, what we're not hearing is, or seeing with the question, is how old are they?
10: Mm-hmm.
11: You know, are they in their 50s? Or, you know, are they at typical retirement age? And they implied early. So I'm assuming less than their, say, their full retirement age for Social Security. Mm-hmm. So that's somewhere between 66 and age 67. If you're born 1960 or after, your full retirement age is 67. If you're in the years before that, from 55 to 60, you're somewhere between 66 and 67. They add 2 months each year starting in 1955. I know it's a lot of stuff there. But bottom line is, you need to know where you are financially, and can you actually afford to say to your boss, okay, it looks like I'm done. Here's my notice. And, you know, I'll stick around and train somebody if need be, but, you know, I'll be leaving. Now, once you have that information, oftentimes we've had people that said, you know, I'm just, you know, kind of done, da, da, da, and all that. And we lay it out and say, yeah, you know, actually you're good. You could actually retire. But it seems like when they get that information that they're ready, all of a sudden they have a different mindset. So now they know at any time they could just tell the boss, okay, see ya. You know, I'm leaving. Because they've got the math, they've got the system down, and say, okay, here's what it'll look like. Here's how we can structure your income. Because income is the number one concern of everybody looking towards retirement, and that is exactly what we do. That's why we offer the complimentary consultation. So simply text the word VISIT to 401-200-7200. 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
10: You're listening to Massey on Money. I'm Amy Sharp alongside Jeff Massey, founder and president here with Massey and Associates, Inc. 401-200-7200, once again, is that number to reach out to the team. Next question for you today, Jeff. This one says, my husband retired last year. This is actually a good follow-up. He seems really unhappy. He needs something to occupy his mind and keep him busy. I think he should get a part-time job so he can stay busy. Could there be anything wrong with that idea? There's your counselor hat right there.
11: Yeah, I guess it depends on which end of the question you're at.
10: There you go.
11: You know, it's a challenge. And oftentimes, and this comes up more with the people that got retired, if you will. You know, the job mm-hmm. gets downsized, the company gets bought out, whatever. And all of a sudden, they're asked to retire at an earlier age than they anticipated. So now all of a sudden, they're out of work saying, oh my God, what do I do with all this time? So usually when we meet with somebody and they say, hey, yeah, my job just got downsized. You know, I'm out in like a month. You know, what do I do? One of our first questions is, what are your hobbies? Yeah. Coming from a financial advisor, but no. How are you going to fill all those hours that you dedicated to work? That's a lot. So if you're just going to sit on the couch and, you know, your thumb would qualify for disability because you keep the remote control going crazy, you know, that doesn't make sense. And for most people, that's not a happy retirement. And especially if you have a spouse involved, because they don't want you to just be sitting on the couch watching TV. They want you to do things. You know, what we call the honey-do list. Honey, do this. Honey, do that. Whatever it is.
10: Yeah.
11: The bottom line is you need to be productive in some way, shape, or form. You could be volunteering. You could do more yard work. Maybe a part-time job doing something that you love. And then hopefully that would work. Oh, is it wrong to get a part-time job in retirement? Of course not. You know, it's just, but everybody's situation is different. We're here to help. So this is more not a financial issue, but we can look at that and say, well, here's where you are. And if it shows that you might need a little more income to have a better retirement, we may suggest a part-time job. So again, text the word visit to 401-200-7200. 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Come on in. Let us show you what your financial picture looks like mathematically when it comes to providing you the income that you need to have a good retirement.
10: There are so many questions when it comes to retirement, getting ready for it, going through it. And that is why we get together each week here on our radio show. And today we're spending some time answering some of your questions here on Massey on Money. But we do need to step aside, take a short break. 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
10: Amy Sharp alongside Jeff Massey. You're listening to Massey on Money. Jeff Massey, the founder and president here at Massey & Associates, Inc., And we are diving into our mailbag just a little bit. This mailbag got a little heavy the last few weeks, Jeff. And I think from time to time, we just have to empty it out a little bit. We get so many great, questions. And every time I say mailbag, you and I both laugh because I don't know what that means anymore. Does that mean email? Does that mean, you know, the Pony Express? I don't know. There's, it's so different to different people now. You know, most people aren't getting, you know, aren't mailing letters anymore, right?
11: I'll tell you what. If I had 10 pieces of mail, 9 of them were charities asking for money.
10: Exactly. Exactly.
11: You know, it's just they must just sell your name and sell your name and sell your name.
10: I miss the days of getting a letter.
11: Charities I have never heard of.
10: Yeah.
11: And I'm like, what? Where do they get my
10: name? They've got your name. They've got your number. They know where to find you. You're on a list, Jeff.
11: Oh, I'm bond multiple, apparently. You know, and it's just, you know, I have my favorite charities. I have a bunch.
10: And that's,
11: you know, it's just, I'm just grateful that I can help with things that I think are important to me.
10: That's so much about of what we talk about here. You know, some of the questions, one of the questions we had in the last segment was, you know, talking about just what do I do? You know, somebody worried about their husband retiring and being unhappy and filling his time. But mm-hmm. boy, you know, volunteering with a charity, you know, focusing in on something like that is also so valuable for spending time and, you know, and really feeling fulfilled. You took the words right out of my mouth.
11: Sure. And there's always charities looking for volunteers. Mm-hmm. So whatever you feel is important to you, I'm sure you can find a charity that would love to have some help from you, whatever that might be.
10: Yeah. I think you can find your, even, you know, a passion that you have, you can find a charity that connects to that and make it good. Okay. Let's keep going. I've got a couple more here for you. This one says, I'm 61 and I can start my Social Security next year. I'm not ready to quit working yet, but should I go ahead and start taking Social Security so I can possibly get more money to save for retirement? This is the million-dollar question, isn't it, really? This is something, I think I will struggle with this, not knowing, you know, when is the right time and, you know, when does this benefit work best for me?
11: Well, you got a long way to go before you're worried about Social
10: Security. I do, but I'm, you know, you still think about it. You know, you think about it, that's for sure.
11: Yeah. Yeah. With everything in the news about how poorly it's run, and, you know, you're getting onto that topic that I get a little crazy about because the politicians just irritate me because they haven't fixed it yet and they've known about it for decades. So, not ready to quit working. All right. So, there's a few things to consider. One, you're at 61, so you don't qualify yet for starting your Social Security. And if you are continuing to work, oftentimes it doesn't make sense to take your Social Security because you have an earnings limit. Now, I say oftentimes because if you are just working part-time, so we don't know if this is the primary working spouse or not. Are they working just part-time? Are they working full-time? But you have an earnings limit, which is like a little over $24,000 this year. But what happens if you take your Social Security prior to your full retirement age, then you will have an earnings test. And what happens if you make over the limit, for every $2 over, they will take away $1 of your Social Security benefit. Now, that sounds horrible. However, that is temporary, meaning that when you do get to full retirement age, those dollars that they were kind of taking back, they are recalculated into your benefit once you hit your full retirement age. So if you're born 1954 before, you're 66. Starting in 55, they add 2 months. So in 55, you're 66 in 2 months. The next year, 66 in 4 months, etc. If you're born 1960 or after, your full retirement age is 67. So it's important to keep that in mind. Well, when we look at it, we don't think that taking Social Security early when you're still working makes a ton of sense because you're forfeiting quite a bit. So if your full retirement age is 66, you're going to give up 25% if you start at 62. If your full retirement age is 67, you're going to lose 30% of your full retirement age benefit, which is called your primary insurance amount. And that primary insurance amount is important. And if you defer after your full retirement age, you'll get 8% per year delayed retirement credit until age 70. So if your full retirement age is 66, you can get 8% four times. And then along with the 8%, you get the cost of living adjustments, which is there whether you're taking your benefit or not. It's factored in. You get the cost of living adjustment each year. So it can end up to be quite a number. And where else can you go and get an 8% guaranteed increase over that period of time? So it's a pretty good deal. Now, that being said, not everybody should wait until 70 to take their benefit. And in many cases, people should not wait until the full retirement age. There are folks that we suggest start early at 62, primarily those that have chronic health conditions where longevity is not in their future. It's a sad situation. However, if that is what it is, you start at 62, it just makes more sense. And additionally, if you are a part-time working spouse and don't have a huge benefit, and your spouse isn't yet taking their Social Security benefit, you can go on and the lower earner can start taking a benefit at 62. And then when the lower earner gets to their full retirement age, they can flip over and get what we call a spousal bump. And that's important. It's a crazy calculation that's made, but there would be some money added to their monthly check based on their spousal benefit, based on their full retirement age, and based on their spouse's primary insurance amount. I know it's a mouthful, but that's what we're here for. We're here to help in two things. I'm going to offer our report on Social Security. So simply text the word security to 401-200-7200, and we'll get that report right out to you this week, or text the word visit. And you can come on in, and we can do a detailed analysis for you to help you with this decision.
10: They're going to let the math show them the path here at Massey & Associates, Inc. You're listening to Massey on Money. And we are taking some time this morning going through some questions from you that have come in here from our radio show, conversations with the team at Massey & Associates, Inc., and sharing them on the radio because we feel these are questions a lot of you probably have faced or are facing right now, and we want to see how Jeff and the team would address them. Next question for you, Jeff. This one says, we've had a family business for three generations, and one of my sons plans to keep it going. I'm planning to step back and let my son take over in about 10 years. How can I figure out my exit strategy when it's time to retire? You might know a little something about this, being a business owner yourself, and this is something, you know, we get excited when we start a new business. We're not looking necessarily that far out to that exit strategy, that's for sure.
11: Well, you know, it's a big deal. For one, congratulations that you've got a family business for three generations. The numbers are incredibly small that a business has carried on for the third generation, and it sounds like you're going to get into the fourth generation. So congratulations. I mean, that is so rare. If my memory serves, I think the number getting to the third generation is less than 10%.
10: Wow.
11: It's a small number.
10: Yeah.
11: And getting into the fourth, I'm not even sure that we have too many statistics out there that can support a fourth generation family business. So that's great. Now, you have a lot of different issues. One, you said, I'm going to let my son take over. Now, I don't know. Do you have more than one child? Well, wait a minute. Did you say that one of his sons?
10: Let's see here. One of my sons. So definitely sounds like there's more involved.
11: So there's more than one. So when you look at it, it's not just the exit strategy, but then what about the legacy? Because now one of your sons is getting a business, sounds like, handed to him, you know, in 10 years or so.
10: Yeah, good point.
11: Well, what about the other sons? How do you equalize the inheritance to them? Now, granted, this son is going to have to work for it, but if he's the fourth generation in the business, I'm thinking that business is pretty well structured, good reputation. You know, that's wonderful. Now, it's a matter of how do you determine how you're going to have enough? You know, I met with one business owner that structured things so that their kids that were taking over would continue to pay them a salary for an extended period of time. Now, he thought for the rest of his life that the kids were going to pay that money. I thought that was pretty generous of the kids because of the size of the salary he was looking for relative to what he had been making. You know, he was going to probably end up taking more than 50% of the net profits. of the business. I don't know if that really was going to sit well or not with the kids. So it's important to just do the math. What have you saved up? And what are you going to save between now and, say, 10 years out so that you can walk away potentially without having to saddle your son with paying you a pension, if you will, that could be exorbitant and could be taking away from your son and his family. So there's a lot to look at there. We'd love to help you with that. There's lots of questions. Sorry we can't give you specific answers over the radio like this because we don't know all the details. But we'd be happy to help you analyze things and then determine where you are financially now. Are you able to retire now? And then start a transition period where perhaps instead of just handing it over in 10 years, you can start to pull away. And if you're working 5 days a week, maybe you drop to 4 and then you could drop to 3, etc. And just work your way out that way. So there's lots of different things that you can look at. But that's what we're here for, that we can be a sounding board. 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
10: Welcome back in. Amy Sharp alongside Jeff Massey. You're listening to Massey on Money. Jeff, of course, is the founder and president here with the team at Massey & Associates, Inc. And each week we sit down and try to sort through some of the big topics relating to retirement. If you are thinking about retirement, if you're on the doorstep of it, or if you're in it, we know you have questions. We know you have concerns, things on your mind, and that's what we're here for, to try to give you the confidence, help you understand a little better how the process works. And for the team here at Massey & Associates, it all really

0: and say, no, that won't happen to me. You know, it's healthcare costs. Now, when you think about that, healthcare costs can quietly drain your savings year after year. Now, Fidelity does research every year, and their latest is a healthy 65-year-old may need roughly, get this, $172,500 out of pocket for medical expenses in retirement. Here's the important part. That has nothing to do with long-term care expenses. So this is what I refer to as the run-of-the-mill expenses. So you have your Medicare Part B. You have your Medicare supplement or Medicare Advantage plans, and then any co-pays, deductibles, etc. That's what they're talking about, and that's $172,500. And I believe they're basing that on somebody living to age 90, so 65 to 90, over that 25-year period. That's a lot of money. And I presume they're inflation-adjusting the numbers to project what that could look like. Even if they're off by 10%, you know, you're still looking at, you know, more than $150,000. And that's for one person. If you're married, you have to double that. Those are big numbers.
1: Yes,
0: and
1: they are.
0: That has nothing to do with long-term care. So some people never see that coming because, you know, it just kind of shows up year after year after year after year. There's one copay here this month, a deductible over here, perhaps a surprise bill, something wasn't covered. You know, so we're referring to it as the healthcare heist. You know, it's silent but relentless. You know, unlike a bear market, which will bounce back at some point, there's no recovery bounce with this. The expenses only go up every year. So it's something that too many people ignore, and that's what I mentioned about the ostrich approach. Stick your head in the sand. The danger isn't the number itself. The danger is the failure to plan for it, and that is what we help with. So I'd like to offer our long-term care report. So simply text the letters LTC to 401-200-7200. So this is our healthcare report. So it's long-term care information. Simply text the letters LTC to 401-200-7200. We'll get that report right out to you this week.
1: That $172,000 figure, Jeff, is really enough to make anyone panic and kind of have a freeze moment. But you said that reacting with paralysis is the wrong move. How do you help people break through that fear? That's probably easier for some people than others.
0: Yeah, I guess, you know, when you look at it, if you look at that big picture and that big number of $172,000, most people would freak out and say, hey, you know, how can we handle that? And I know I'm kind of getting off the long-term care topic, but what just popped into my brain was decades ago, and this is decades ago, I think it was Prudential, was they kept advertising, you know, billboards and big signs that you needed $1 million to retire. I'm sure a lot of people looked at that number and said, I'm going to work until I die, I guess, because I'll never have $1 million. So I think that big lump sum was unfortunate, that I think it scared a lot of people. And I think a lot of people just gave up and said, there's no chance that I can have $1 million by the time I retire. So they just never bothered. And that's unfortunate. So I don't want people to look at $172,000 and say, oh my God, I can never do that. Well, sure, we can just reframe it. You know, over a 25-year retirement, it's about $573 per month for one person. Now, that's a fair amount of money. It's not insignificant, but it's something you can plan for. And that is what is so important when it comes to this run-of-the-mill medical expense. You know, basically paying for your insurances, your copay, deductibles, etc. Now, when you look at it, that 573, as I mentioned earlier, it's your Medicare Part B. I did overlook saying Part D for the drugs as well. So you have the health insurance part and you have the drug coverage. So both of those with the copays, deductibles, uncovered expenses like dental, vision, big one, hearing, you know, those aren't covered. So you have to pay those out of pocket. And I've heard such crazy numbers that people will pay for hearing aids,
1: Oh
0: like
1: my goodness.
0: six,
1: Oh.
0: seven, $8,000 for hearing aids.
1: Get my dad on here. He'll tell

0: all about it.
1: You know, and yet
0: It's
1: I
0: so
1: see commercials
0: frustrating. Yeah.
1: on TV that they're selling hearing devices. Now, they're not tailored to you, but they're hearing devices that you can get for a couple $100. And I just wonder what the real difference is.
0: Yeah, no
1: kidding. So it's kind of interesting. I'm sure there might be an audiologist that's listening that's just cringing
0: right.
1: that I'm saying that. But, you know, just from my ignorance of how these hearing aids work, if it amplifies what you can hear and you can hear better, then okay, isn't that the point? So instead of just getting crazy, and I know some hearing aids like work with your phone.
0: Oh, yeah.
1: I'm not a big phone fan. I mean, there's all
0: everything's with
1: I
0: your
1: just,
0: phone now, Jeff. You can get an app for everything now.
1: Yeah, exactly.
0: Everything.
1: You know, I can't tell you the number of times I left my phone at home, or I left the office and left my phone at the office.
0: I think today was one of those, right?
1: Yeah, that is so. You got me. So yeah, you can. That it happens.
0: Yeah,
1: you know, it just I leave my phone behind. So
0: that's okay though. That's actually a good habit to have sometimes.
1: I like it. Where mm-hmm. as opposed to people that you know they're
0: are
1: having neck
0: to
1: trouble.
0: It. Yeah,
1: yeah, they're having neck trouble because they're always bent down looking at their phone, and that's unfortunate. So back to the cost of care. You know, once it becomes a budget item instead of like this monster number, you know, you can plan for it. And I think when you look at a bigger number, it just makes people become fearful, and that fear breeds inaction. Now, look, facts breed a strategy, and that's the whole point. It's all about planning, and the goal is always to replace that fear with a plan. And once you have a plan, you look at it and say, okay, that's not so bad. I can handle that. And then you go from there. So again, I want to offer the long-term care report that we have. Simply text the letters LTC to 401-200-7200. Now keep in mind that 172,000 number that we're talking about here is not for long-term care. Long-term care is in addition to this. So it's important for that. So it's important for you to get that information. And planning is so important, and that is an important part. So I also want to offer another report on planning. Simply text the word planning to 401-200-7200. So if you want both of those reports, that's fine, but just text two different times. Text LTC for one, text planning for the other. 401-200-7200. We'll get those reports right out to you.
0: And we have just a couple minutes left in our segment, Jeff, but I wanted to, you know, tee this up a little bit and give you an opportunity. When you mention Medicare coverage to anyone, I think of the alphabet first of all, but, you know, you start going through all those letters and the designations and just a little bit like trying to decide when to take Social Security. I think this is also something that people have trouble simplifying a little bit. Can you break it down a little bit for us and kind of you can get started and then we can carry this over to the next segment if needed.
1: Yeah, there are lots of ways to get confused when you're looking at Medicare. And that's why, you know, we have professionals that is all they do. And they can call out to our clients and chat with them about their options. Original Medicare. So you have Medicare Part B. There's tons that's not covered there. There's deductibles, there's coinsurance, there's out of pocket that you could spend. So you have two different choices, if you will. You have the original Part B plus a Medicare supplement plan, which we like for a lot of our clients because a lot of our clients travel extensively. Medicare supplements allow you to be anywhere in the country, pick up a phone and call a doctor's office, and all you have to do is say, do you accept Medicare supplement plans? If they say yes, you can go. You don't have to call a primary doctor to see a specialist. It's kind of wide open. Also, you do get international coverage, although it's not as robust as it is within the country, but it's a solid plan. And, you know, sometimes these are referred to as a Medigap plan. You might have heard that. Well, what does that mean? Well, it fills the gap on original Medicare benefits. That's all. So it just fills the gap. And then you have Medicare Advantage plans. So they're a little different. They tend to work off a provider network that you are supposed to stay within for best results. Now, friend of mine handles this kind of stuff, and I've been told that they've gotten better with that. I don't have direct knowledge of that, but I still tend to lean towards the Medicare supplement plans. The Medicare supplement plans and the Advantage plans are pretty close in cost. So it's important to look at both. We have professionals, as I mentioned, that can call out to our clients and compare whether you should have a Medicare supplement plan or an Advantage plan. And there's different reasons why you might lean one way or the other. As I mentioned, if you travel a lot, we like the Medicare supplement plan. We think it just makes more sense.
0: Jeff, we're going to have to step aside, take a quick break here. Massey on Money will continue in just a moment. Text the word VISIT to 401-200-7200. And we're back with more from Jeff Massey right after this.
2: Hi, Jeff. This is Abby. I just wanted to say congratulations on 30 years. It's been a pleasure working with you. You're a wealth of knowledge and you lead with your heart. And I'm looking forward to many more years of success.
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0: Welcome back in to Massey on Money, wrapping up a great show today. We've really covered a lot, as we do each and every week, and there's never enough time, as Jeff and I always allude to at the end of each and every show. But let's get right back into this Medicare conversation. I had to cut you off, Jeff, and I know you were kind of in the middle of explaining this is can be complicated for some people, what decisions to make, what direction to go.
1: So if somebody's just tuning in, we're talking about Medicare, Part B, Medicare supplement plans, Medicare Advantage plans, and the costs. When you look benefit for benefit, the Medigap, which is the Medicare supplement type plan, has a monthly premium. If you got an equal benefit Advantage plan, you're going to be paying approximately the same. 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Now, again, the Medicare supplement plans, you can travel anywhere in the country, pick up a phone, call a doctor's office. If they handle if they take Medicare supplement plans, then you're good. 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Medicare Advantage, they want you to stay within their network. 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So when you think about that, well, how can they do it for zero premium? Well, they will give you co-payments, higher co-pays, higher deductibles, etc., potentially network restrictions. And, you know, you would have an annual out-of-pocket maximum, but if you were to use that out-of-pocket maximum, you may have been better off with a higher monthly premium, and one that you can see, one that you can budget for, instead of rolling the dice as to how much you're going to be using that plan and how much might come out of pocket, you know, down the road. And then it resets each year. Now, the important part is neither one of these is perfect for everybody. So your situation matters. The right choice depends on your individual circumstances. It depends on your health, for one. And if you're on the plans already and you want to change plans, so let's say you're in your latter 60s and you've been on a plan since you were 65 when you first became eligible for Medicare Part B and everything else. Once you're already on the system and you want to switch, you do not have guaranteed acceptance. And that's important. So let me touch on that for a second. When you turn 65, you age in. That's the term. You age in, which means at the age of 65, you now qualify by age to get Medicare. You're guaranteed coverage, and not just for Medicare, but for a Medicare supplement plan, for a Medicare Advantage plan. You're guaranteed acceptance regardless of your health or lack of health, more importantly. Now, down the road, let's say you've been on it for 3 years and you want to switch plans. You do not get that luxury of a guaranteed acceptance. So it's important to understand that. So you want to make sure you get a good plan going in. I've always suggested get what I call the Cadillac plan, the best plan that you can get, that you can comfortably afford, because in the long run, it will save you money, in my opinion, because you tend to have less copays, you tend to have less deductibles, etc. And in my opinion, you get a peace of mind knowing that you got a good, solid plan and you're not going to get surprised with huge medical expenses. And I think that's so important when it comes to your retirement planning. So it's important to work with people like we have professionals that this is all they do. They'll have a conversation with you and review your particular circumstances and then go from there. And I think that's so important. Oh, one other thing about the guaranteed acceptance. Let's say you work beyond age 65 and you're working at a company that has a what's called a qualifying health insurance plan. Now, most health insurance plans offered by businesses qualify. So let's say you work until you're 68. Well, you're beyond 65 where you've got that guaranteed acceptance. But another window opens up when you leave work, in this example, at 68, it's any time after 65. If you leave work and you had a qualifying health insurance plan, you get another window of opportunity for guaranteed acceptance. And that's important because some people want to work later and they know that when they quit work, they know they will be able to get a supplement plan or an Advantage plan regardless of how ill they might have become. And I think that's important for people to understand. So Medicare has a lot of rules, a lot of information. We have a special report for that. Simply text the word Medicare. Again, that's Medicare to 401-200-7200. And we'll get that report right out to you this week.
0: Talking with Jeff Massey, founder and president of Massey & Associates, Inc. I'm Amy Sharp. Glad to have you. It's been a great show today. Really packed in a lot. And when we talk about healthcare, and I know there's so much more we can get into, maybe we can even carry some of this over to next week, Jeff, this healthcare heist. I love this. Both of you and I, we love this title. It's so real. It is kind of a risk that tends to kind of get put in the background a little bit. But as we're trying to unravel and understand so much of this, I know there's somebody that could be listening right now that has a financial advisor, but maybe isn't sure that healthcare risk has been truly addressed. And this is something we talk about a lot on the show, is just feeling good about your advisor in general. But what is the value of getting a second opinion if you feel like something as big as healthcare isn't being put as high as it should be on the priority list in your retirement?
1: Well, there are many advisors that we call accumulation advisors, and they just handle investments. And that's all they want to do. And I'm not saying that's a bad thing, because many people need them to build their wealth. And just like when you're ready for retirement, I'm pretty sure you're no longer going to a pediatrician for your health care. You're going to a doctor that specializes in more, and I hate to use the term, but geriatric health, but people that are older, because we have different issues. And the same thing goes for your financial advisor. We are not accumulation advisors per se. We focus on retirement planning. That's what we do week in, week out, because it's a different skill set. Many people can say, oh, buy this stock, buy this fund, whatever that might be, and they help you build your wealth. We need those folks. However, when it comes to taking that pile of money that you've built up and converting that to an income stream, it's a different skill set. And different licensing is required if you intend to use any type of an insurance product. And many investment advisors do not have an insurance license. So therefore, they can't handle that. So if you can't handle something, are you going to promote that to your clients? Of course not. Just like, think of it this way. If you walked into a car dealer and said, hey, I want to buy a motorcycle, they're going to try to convince you to buy a motorcycle, or they're going to try to convince you to buy their car.
0: That's true.
1: Right? Because that's all they do. So it's same thing with your money. Who is the best fit for you as you're approaching retirement, or even if you're already there? And many people have come to us that have millions of dollars that have been built up with an advisor. They've been with that advisor 20, 25, 35 years, one of our clients. But they realize different skill set is required when it comes time for retirement. And that's what we do, and that is our focus. So it's important to get a second opinion to see if you're meeting with the right financial advisor for your current stage of life. And that is so important.
0: Jeff, I know one of the things you focused on here in the last few moments is just the different types of advisors. And of course, we talk a lot about creating income here on this show. Is that mm-hmm. what you're referencing? You know, one of those advisors has to be specifically more focused on that.
1: Exactly. Now, you can try to create your income from your investment portfolio alone. However, you're looking to get a consistency of income for an inconsistent asset, because the market goes up and down. We know that. It's the only guarantee in the market. It goes up and down, up and down, up and down. Sometimes it goes down, stays down for a long time. Sometimes it goes up for a long time. I mean, we had a great stretch after 2009 for like 12 years. The market was crazy good. During that period, we had bad years. But overall, I mean, the S&P 500 since March of 2009, when it hit the bottom, what we call a trough, to today, it's up more than tenfold. Think about that, tenfold. So now it's important. Everybody's saying, hey, this is easy. This is great. No, we got lucky. The market just took off like a rocket ship. And as long as you were on the rocket ship, you did well. What's important now is how do you preserve it and protect it? And creating income is part of that, but also preserving your assets is important. And that is a lot of what we do. Want to send out another report to you? Simply text the word money or visit. Different text messages, please, but 401-200-7200, text the word money to see how your money would last in retirement. And we'd love to help you with that. And as always, Amy, we are spinning quickly to the end of the program. And I want to thank everybody for tuning in. We love the fact that you're sending us those questions either through our website or when you come in for a complimentary consultation with one of the advisors here on the team. We love to answer those questions on air, so please keep those coming.
0: All right. Thanks, Jeff. Thanks to everyone for tuning in. We're back next week right here for Massey on Money. 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
7: 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Our firm is not affiliated with or endorsed by the U.S. government or any governmental agency. The information and opinions contained herein provided by third parties have been obtained from sources believed to be reliable, but accuracy and completeness cannot be guaranteed by Massey & Associates. 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
13: From ABC News, I'm Chuck Siebertson. On the Iran war,
14: the president's ignoring the law,
13: says the top Democrat on the Senate Armed Services Committee, Jack Reed of Rhode Island. The president last week telling Congress he doesn't need its authorization to continue the Iran war because of the ceasefire. Reed on the War Powers Act on ABC's This Week.
14: The language of the statutes does not provide for timeouts like in a football game.
13: The war's lasted over the law's 60-day limit. Reed says there can be a 30-day extension if the president notifies Congress, but he hasn't. Iran continues to block most of the Strait of Hormuz, the U.S. blockading Iranian oil. President Trump's disapproval rating has hit a record high for him, 62%, in a new poll, says ABC News senior White House correspondent Selena Wang.
15: In this new ABC News Washington Post Ipsos poll, Trump is underwater on every single issue they tested, with 2/3 of Americans saying the country is headed in the wrong direction. About 3/4 of Americans disapprove of how Trump is handling the cost of living, roughly 2/3 disapprove on the economy, the issue that Trump campaigned on, and a majority say using military force against Iran was a mistake.
13: The search and rescue operation by the U.S. and Morocco is underway by ground, air, and sea for 2 U.S. soldiers missing during a major training exercise in Morocco overnight. U.S. officials says the two are on a hike and are believed to have fallen from a cliff into the ocean. No foul play suspected. Total voter confusion, says Louisiana Congressman Cleo Fields, after the recent Supreme Court decision limiting the 1965 Voting Rights Act. Republican Governor Jeff Landry suspending this month's House primary elections. Fields calling the move outrageous, with voting already underway.
16: We need to send them a Voting Rights Act that's very clear, unambiguous, and make it the law.
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13: Applying for asylum just got more difficult, say immigration advocates, with the closing of an immigration court in San Francisco. The Justice Department moving some judges to nearby Concord, California, but firing most of them. Bill Hing, law professor, University of San Francisco.
19: They wanted to get rid of immigration judges that were fair when it came to asylum cases.
13: Executive Office of Immigration Review said they will begin issuing new hearing notices to all parties whose cases are reassigned. We had a lot of economic snapshots this week during earnings season, says ABC's Dave Packer.
20: More than 100 S&P 500 companies are set to report, including McDonald's, Pfizer, and ABC News parent company Walt Disney. Saturday, Berkshire Hathaway reported $11.35 billion in operating expenses in its first quarter without Warren Buffett at the helm. New Chief Greg Abel now heading a company sitting on more than $397 billion in cash.
13: And that's an increase. Weeks after police and animal rights protesters scuffled outside Ridgeland Farms breeding and research facility in Dane County, Wisconsin, the first of more than 1,500 beagles have been moved out to shelters and rescue organizations for adoption. Helping some of the dogs get there, Michael Schneider, an airplane pilot from the nonprofit Pilots to the Rescue.
21: People always ask how they can get involved. Of course, we need donations. Aviation is very expensive, but I would encourage people to be a foster.
13: Chuck Sievertson, ABC News.
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0: Welcome back to The Ramsey Show in the Fairwinds Credit Union Studio. I am Rachel Cruz hosting this hour with my good friend, Ramsey personality, Jade Warshaw. And we're hanging out, taking your calls, having a good time. So if you have a question, call us at 888-825-5225. All right, let's go to Christy in Baltimore. Hi, Christy. Welcome to the show.
1: Hi, Rachel. Hi, Jade. How are you doing?
0: We're doing great. How can we help?
1: Okay, so we started a small business, my husband and I, about 1 year ago. And it is a faith-based business. I make candles. And obviously, we are in the red. We filed our taxes for last year, and we were in the red about $7,000 to $8,000.
0: Oh, wow.
1: Which of course comes out of our, you know, income. So we've been having a little debate about whether we should, you know, part of this business that I wanted to start was, you know, to give back to God and to our church. So even though we're in the red, I want to still give money to our church out of our revenue, not necessarily our profit.
0: Okay. And by give money, do you mean like a tithe for your family, or you're doing this as a donation of what you make to go back to the church? Just that's part of your business model.
1: Right. As part of our business model, because okay. We do tithe to our church already okay. On a weekly basis. So this would be above that, but coming out of the business.
0: Are you guys able to absorb losing $78,000?
1: Well, it's $7,000 to $8,000, not
0: $78,000. Oh my gosh, I thought you said $78,000, and I was about to say, Christy, we got to re-examine some stuff.
1: Yeah, we got a real problem.
0: Oh my gosh, that helps a little bit. Okay, that helps a little bit.
1: Yeah.
0: Then my question is, can you absorb? I mean, let's say it's ten. Let's say you give the church $2,000, so that means if you're already in the hole $8,000, that would cause you to be in the hole $10,000 at that point. Mm-hmm. Can y'all absorb $10,000 loss for a hobby that you love?
1: I think we can. And this is like another part of this piece. I want to quit my job, not for the business, but to focus on our family
0: okay. And,
1: you know, be a stay-at-home mom. We have a 9-year-old. And really the only debt we have is our home.
0: Okay.
1: So, we don't have any credit card debt. We own our cars. Our student loans are paid off. I've been on Ramsey Solutions since like 2007.
0: And yeah, that's awesome.
1: My husband to it.
0: Okay. How much do you make a year in the job you have now?
1: So my bring home is about $54,000. So we would be losing that.
0: Mm-hmm.
1: And my husband's is like $95,000 bring home.
0: Okay. Perfect. Have you guys done a budget on the $95,000 that if that is your new household budget that you guys would be okay financially?
1: My husband has said that we will be.
0: Okay. Have you looked at the numbers?
1: I have not. Okay, I'm going to our financial planner today.
0: Oh, great. Okay. Well, they may be able to answer some questions too. Yeah. So I want you to be comfortable. I want you guys to do a mock budget and just say, okay, because there's two issues here. Candle business, candle ministry, we're going to call it, because you've lost money on it.
2: Yeah.
0: And then stay-at-home mom. Okay, so stay-at-home mom. I would do a mock budget of what he brings home every month and look at your realistic expenses and just say, yeah, we can totally do this. And you might be able to, Chris. You guys have no debt.
2: Yeah.
0: You should be able to. So I would, yeah.
1: Make, I think so, too.
0: Yeah, make sure you feel good about that. And then the giving on the candle business.
2: It sounds like right now that's all the candle business does is take whatever money there is and donate it, right? Because there's no profit.
1: A large bunch of our money actually goes to our 403Bs, our 401Ks, our IRAs, and our daughter's savings. So we save a lot. And he wants to pay our house off in like 9 years, and we're already in it for 6.
0: Mm-hmm.
1: So I think technically with our cash, like that, our reserve, like we have our 6 month savings, and with our daughters, like we could pay it off next year. So, but then that would leave us with like nothing, right? No debt, but no emergency fund either. And it's like starting from scratch, but with no debt and my husband working and me not. So that's like, it's just this whole thing. Like it's a lot of possibilities we have.
2: Well, I wouldn't use your emergency funds to do this because you need that in case of an emergency.
1: Right.
2: So I would just, I don't think anything's on fire in terms of you feeling like you have to go at light speed to pay off the mortgage, because you said...
1: Thank you.
2: Oh, you're welcome.
1: But you, thank you. Because I'm like, if I stop working, we can do it in 15, right? It doesn't have to be done in 9. Like, we could still manage to make that work and still be ahead of the game. And
2: don't get me wrong.
1: This thing in his head.
2: I'm right in the middle of you two. I like the idea of being very intentional about paying off the mortgage. And when I mean very intentional, I mean maybe not letting it go 15 years, because the hope is that you can do it, you know,
0: in 11.
2: Yeah, right. 9 to 11.
1: Right.
2: But at the same point, I would not go to the extent of saying we're going to drain all of our emergency funds and, you know, stop investing in the 401k and stop. I would not do that, because that's a drastic take that none of us here would ever suggest you to do. I think you do it as the baby steps teach it, which is during this season, you continue investing 15% and you continue with the kids, you know, college funds, and you continue then on top of that, putting extra towards your mortgage as you have it. And as the candle making business produces it, right?
0: The ministry.
1: Okay.
2: Yeah, the ministry. And so, but don't unplug those other things to make this happen, because if the research you've done on the budget is true, you should be able to live on the $95,000. And that includes doing the things that we've said. That includes you continuing to invest, continuing to put aside for college, and continuing to put extra on the mortgage. If you can't do those three things, then that means we need to reevaluate the budget and figure out where that money is, and if it's truly possible like we thought it was.
1: Right. Okay. And so even with, you know, being in the red on the business, you think like we could still, I mean, it might not look like $2,000, but even if it's like 500 or 1,000, I just want to give something.
0: I would give above on the income that you actually make.
2: Yeah.
0: This is a hobby, Christy. Okay. That's kind of how you have to look at it. Like your husband plays golf and spends $8,000 a year on golf.
2: That's
0: like,
2: right.
0: That's kind of where it's at. So I feel like it would be bad accounting to continue to go in the red just for your good heart. It mathematically doesn't really make sense, right? And we're all about generosity and all of it, but God also gave us reason and logic that we have to plug our brains into, and that's not wrong. So if you guys want to be more generous on your actual income that you are making to your household, then absolutely, you guys can decide to do that. You may have to cut things in order to make that happen. But no, I think continuing to go in the red for something feels irresponsible to me.
2: I agree with that.
1: Okay.
0: But your heart is good.
1: Thank you.
0: So I want that to still be satisfied, right? The giving part of it is still beautiful and great. I would just look at it in a different bucket for it to make logical sense.
1: Okay. Yep. That makes sense.
0: Yeah. And logic is a gift from God too, you guys. Remember that. Like sometimes we go generosity and we can go high emotion with all of it, which is good too. But also God's given us reason and logic, and that's a good thing to plug in. And so from a logical perspective, as we do math,
2: that doesn't make
0: sense to continue to give. But Christy, and I hope you get to stay home, Christy, and you guys have put yourself in a position where you get to make that decision, which is beautiful. Like, that's what we're talking about, you guys, to get your money under control so you have choices and options in life. And when you look up and you're like, hey, I want to be home for a season, you get to, because you did the hard work of getting out of debt.

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1: What's up, guys? It's Rachel Cruz. When I talk to people on The Ramsey Show, 90% of the problems I hear come down to one thing, not having a plan. 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

0: Up next, we have Jessica in Fort Wayne, Indiana. Hi, Jessica. Welcome to the show.
1: Hi. Thanks for letting me on.
0: Yes, absolutely. How can we help?
1: So I have a fairly new business. We've been open about 3 years and unfortunately had to get the big expense of replacing our entire roof and then also had some other structural things along with that. The estimate that we were originally given was about $75,000 for all of that, which we saved over time so as not to take out any more loans. We did, in that time, as they discovered more problems, approved for an additional $14,000 on top of that. But then we just received the final total, and there was an additional $25,000 beyond all of that that they had done without any documentation or consent. Like, they never mentioned to us that anything else was going to happen. And when I asked about it, they just said, well, little things added up over time. And so $25,000 is not a little thing. And obviously with us not taking out a loan and doing this all out of cash, that is even harder to, you know, have all that set aside. They did offer to reduce that total by about $10,000, which would remain, or it would leave us with a remaining $15,000 overage beyond all of what we had approved. So my question is, do we just take that deal and kind of count it as the cost of doing business, or should we push back a bit more and say, you know, we didn't approve for this, you didn't ask our permission, and if you had asked, we wouldn't have given it because we don't have that money readily available.
0: The work already done?
1: You know, I also don't want to be a jerk. The work's already done, and
0: we
1: did beautiful work, and that's what makes it hard, is I don't want to be that business owner that then ends up getting a bad name because I'm fighting on paying for the work that was done, but they did the work without approval.
0: Change orders or anything. I mean, they just
1: no change orders, nothing, no verbal discussion of any of that.
2: Very bad.
1: Which is crazy because they are very reputable. We chose them knowing that they were the most expensive because we had a lot of trust in them and we really enjoyed all of our time until we got that final bill, and they just don't have a great explanation other than things add up.
2: And when you looked at the itemized bill, you saw the money go towards certain things that you know were implemented?
1: Basically, that overage all came in some of the extra structural work, and there wasn't, broken down, this much for such and such materials of it. It was just for this portion of the work. That's where the overage was. But the guy said he looked over it thoroughly, and he doesn't think that there are any mistakes. And I don't think that it's I don't think that they're scamming us or anything.
0: Right.
1: I think that they just truly...
0: It's just bad communication, and they went ahead and started making decisions on your behalf without you choosing to. So I don't know if there's much you can... I don't think there's much you can do at this point.
1: That's kind of what I was afraid of.
2: I don't think so, because the work is done, and unless you're going to say... And unless you're going to make them go through and, itemize that and push on it and have the ability to speak into it from that viewpoint. Do you see what I'm saying? I think... But at the same point, I hate to tell you that because, to spend an extra $25,000 over what you thought, because you said first they added $14,000 and then they added another $25,000, but then they refunded $10,000. So you're $29,000 over what you thought?
1: It was basically $40,000 over the original estimate is where we ended up.
2: Okay. And then,
1: were $14,000 of that we did approve. That they actually talked to us and said, okay, this is the change we need to make. Mm-hmm. We in the back, it had to be full thickness replaced.
2: Okay.
1: And so they talked about that. We approved to go that extra $14,000 beyond the $75,000.
2: So you approved that?
1: But then the final bill, the final bill was $114,000. And so that means $25,000 of overage that we never talked about.
2: But then they came back and they said, we'll give you $10,000 back, right?
1: Yes, I said 10 back, so that leaves us with about $15,000 of the overage that wasn't approved. But
2: And
1: if we need to make it happen, we can continue. We cut our salaries back to try to do all of this in cash, and we can continue doing that.
2: And Rachel, you're probably better suited for this, but anytime I've done a project in my house, it's always been a little bit more than
0: usually over budget, over time. I mean, that's kind of the classic.
2: It just always is. Yeah. And so we always plan for that. And maybe that's just the way it is. Now, that's projects, renovations. But typically, if I'm having something serviced or replaced. What they tell you it is usually is what it is.
1: We were just kind of shocked by
2: And to the tune of 15,000 at this point, I feel like they were fair enough to say, okay, you approved the 14, and then they said, oh, we're sorry, we comped the 10 back. There's part of me that I don't know if I would keep. I mean, you could push on it a little bit more, but I just don't know how much you're going to get out of this.
0: Yeah, I mean, you could push and just say, hey, this is the amount we've agreed upon. We did not sign off on the change orders of, no, and again, they may have gotten in it and the structural stuff. But to your point, they probably, they may not be scamming you, but they're like, no, we have to do this. And so it's just the, it's the communication.
1: It's the communication
0: aspect of it. That's really frustrating, really, really frustrating. Mm-hmm. And you got a top of the line company, and they, if the, and I, you know, I know those kind of companies, and they will get, they will have the best of the best of the best, and that's what you pay for.
2: Yeah, that's right.
0: And you get what you pay for in a good way, but you also sometimes could be overpaying for something that you probably could have gone maybe middle of the road and been as fine.
2: Yeah.
0: You know what I mean? But that's hard. So, yeah, Jessica, I'm sorry.
2: The teaching, I guess, would be when you do things like this, really
0: you
2: plan
0: have to be on
2: 15%.
0: Them. Yes. And you have to be on that communication with them. So, yeah, Jessica, I wish we had a better answer for you, but, oh, I'm sorry. All right, let's go to Hunter in Sioux Falls. Hi, Hunter. Welcome to the show.
3: Yes, thank you for having me.
0: Absolutely. How can we help?
3: Yes, so I am just starting the debt snowball, my wife and I, and I bumped into a financial planner, didn't get his name or who he worked for, but he recommended that I amend my W-4 so that my, sorry, I'm out of breath.
2: What are you doing over there?
3: I'm actually at work, and I was trying to stay busy while waiting to come on the line. So
0: No worries. So they said to adjust your W-4, your taxes, to what?
3: Because currently I have maximum deductions taken out, and we do receive about a $6,000 to $8,000 a year tax return.
0: Oh, yeah.
3: That I should amend it so that it's a lot less, so I get more money weekly to put towards the debt.
0: That's right. Yes. Correct. I would agree with him. Yes.
3: Okay, and I know the tax forms changed in 2020. How do I go about doing that?
2: It's actually easier than ever. There's literally a line item on there where you can change the amount of withholding. You can just write it in. And so what you can do is think about, if not much has changed on your taxes, you can say, okay, what was my typical tax return? Or tax refund, and then you can go through and divide it by 12, and that's a really good way to get an estimate of what that is monthly, and just adjust it up or down. And the lines, I mean, I'd have to pull it up on my computer, but the line item is literally on there for you to change it and put in the withholding that you'd like it to be.
0: Yes.
2: So you can change it from what it was to what you'd now like it to be.
0: I mean, you could get close to $600 back, Hunter, each month, which is amazing.
2: And by the way, that's what we would tell anybody to do who's getting a large refund, especially if you're on baby step two. That money, I mean, we say it on here all the time, Rachel, your income is your biggest wealth building tool. Mm-hmm. You need your income, especially if you have the target of trying to pay off debt, if you're trying to save money quickly, as much money that you can have in your pocket at your disposal to throw at that target. Gosh, yes, get your hands on that money.
0: Yep. So we are with your financial advisor, Hunter. So yep, go in and do that. And we actually have a great blog on RamseySolutions.com all about taxes and adjustments and withholdings, all of that to get this right. So we'll put it in the show notes for all you guys watching on YouTube and listening on podcasts. But yeah, Jade, that's one of our, when you're starting baby step two, when you're starting to pay off your debt, there's a couple of go-tos that we've learned over the years to check. Insurance, check your insurance rates. You could be spending more than you need to, so you can get some cash back. Be looking at your expenses and what you're spending every month. And one of them is your taxes.
2: Yes.
0: You know, put money back in your pocket so it's not sitting over in Washington all year. And then you get an $8,000 check that you can use. You could be using that to get ahead financially. So, yep, Hunter, make those adjustments and, get as close to zero as you can. And, and tax season doesn't have to be a big pendulum swing one way or the other.

0: 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It is an...
1: No one wants to think about a loved one or even yourself going to a nurse.

0: ABC News, I'm Chuck Sievertson.
1: The president's ignoring the law.
0: The top Democrat on the Senate Armed Services Committee, Jack Reed of Rhode Island, on President Trump telling Congress he doesn't need its authorization to continue the Iran war because of the ceasefire. Reed on the War Powers Act on ABC's This Week.
1: The language of the statutes does not provide for timeouts, like in a football game.
0: Wars lasted over the law's 60-day limit. Reed says there can be a 30-day extension if the president notifies Congress, but he hasn't. President Trump's disapproval rating has hit a record high for him, 62%, in a new ABC News Washington Post Ipsos poll. Two-thirds of Americans saying the country is headed in the wrong direction. A majority saying using military force against Iran was a mistake. A search and rescue operation by the U.S. in Morocco underway by ground, air, and sea for two U.S. soldiers missing during a major training exercise.
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0: All right, let's head to Kansas City, and John is on the line. Hi, John. Welcome to the show.
1: Hi there. How are you? I had a I'm in a situation where last summer I received $175,000, just a lump sum. This summer I'll be receiving another $183,500, mm-hmm. and the next year from January on to the 12-month period, I'll get paid $130,000 over that 12-month period. So I was just curious. I've spent about $75,000 to $80,000 between taxes and other expenses from that payment I got last summer.
0: Mm-hmm.
1: So it was just, I had two main questions. And the first one was, how to invest some of the money that I have right now. I put $40,000 in a 401k and have money going into a Roth IRA and a life insurance policy. The question I had was, how could I invest that money? And also, would I be able to comfortably and feasibly afford a $50,000 vehicle?
0: Wow. Where's all this money coming from, John? Is it work or is it a trust or something?
1: Athletics. Yeah, I'm in sport.
0: Oh, okay. Wow.
2: So it'll keep coming. You'll keep earning like this?
1: I should have mentioned that. It will go down. It won't be as much. It will probably level out to be anywhere from 70 to 100,000 per year on average. After this pay.
2: Now, okay. Do you do anything else to earn money, or it's just that?
1: I do not. With the money I have or I'm receiving, I thought about mm-hmm. maybe a business or a house or just brainstorming things.
0: Yeah. Okay. So I added up the numbers you gave, and if my math is correct, I could be off, but it's close to $500,000, $488,000. Mm-hmm. How much of that went to taxes and what's left of everything? Like, I know you have coming next year, you said.
1: And so I've only received so far the $175,000 last year.
0: Okay.
1: And I believe I've spent about $75,000 to $80,000 between expenses and taxes.
0: Okay. So you have about $100,000 of that.
1: Well, I should mention I put $40,000 into a 401k, so that's not necessarily liquid.
0: Oh, okay, gotcha.
2: And what about just your month to month expenses, like just your eating and your rent, and how are you paying for that?
1: That's through these payments for right now, and that's my monthly. It totals up to be about $2,000 to $2,500. Mm-hmm. And then the other thing I wanted to mention was I do want to give some to charity. And, tithe. So that will be about around 10% of all of this will go towards charity.
2: Okay. So I would do this like any other budget. I would sit down and I would, because you're getting this every single year. So for this year, you made $175,000 a year.
0: Is it guaranteed? Could you get hurt or something and that you won't get the 183 next year? Or is it guaranteed?
1: So that 183 and a half will be actually in the beginning of June this year. And that's guaranteed. Also, the next payment, the one in January, the $130,000 across 12 months that I will start receiving in January is guaranteed. And I could, it'll be up to discussion, but I could potentially

0: start receiving more money next year.
1: Okay.
0: And then even after that, we'll likely, it'll definitely
1: gotcha.
0: Start.
1: Because so. The thing with payments, and I feel like this would be the same if someone is in sales, right, and they have a $200,000 commission coming in. Not to get ahead of herself and making sure that you actually have them. No, don't spend the money before it comes, right? So
0: sure,
1: don't go out
0: sure.
1: and buy a bunch of stuff and then wait for that money to hit. So you want to be cash flowing it well. So when Jade said, yes, setting up like a regular budget is exactly right. So you'll just know ahead of time, okay, in June, this big payment is coming in. So I need to know what I want to do with this. So yes, to answer your question, yes, you can totally afford a $50,000 car.
2: Yeah.
0: Okay. So
2: what about how are taxes being taken out? Are you responsible for that, or are they doing that? Because I don't want you to get hit with a massive tax bill.
1: Well, you said
2: after spending all this.
1: Yeah, because you said you paid $75,000 in taxes already, right?
0: Well, that was no, I didn't. I paid $20,000 up front in taxes, and we filed for a tax extension this year, so I just paid that up front. But I hired like a financial advisor, and he has a CPA that helps me with taxes and things like that.
1: Okay.
0: So I pretty much paid that to file my taxes.
2: Okay, so just overseeing that, mm-hmm. making sure that's done properly. And then, yeah, I'd go through and I'd budget it out and I'd try to make this feel a little bit more normal instead of feeling like I've got this, you know, windfall of money and I can just do a bunch of stuff with it. I take it and I'd say, okay, if I'm not going to get money for the next 12 months, what is that every month? Is it around 15 or 16,000? And then plan it out like a normal budget, whatever your rent or mortgage is, whatever you're going to pay for. And then you can budget amounts every month. I'm putting aside this much for my car, or I'm putting this much aside for, you know, what have you, just a typical budget. So you feel the normalcy of that and the kind of like the nature of how that feels month to month versus kind of trying to make every decision, in one fell swoop.
1: Yes. Yeah.
2: Does that make sense?
1: Yeah.
2: I think you can.
0: Yeah.
2: I think you can afford the $50,000 car, but there's part of me. How long have you been earning like this? How long has this been going on?
0: So last summer was like the first big payment I received like that. And then, like I said, I'll get one in about 4 or 5 weeks, and that's the beginning of June here. In January, I'll start receiving that, but it'll kind of level out from there to like more of like a normal salary of like
2: okay.
0: 70 to 100 grand.
2: So if you take the 50,000 out of the 183, then yeah, you're just taking the 130 and you're budgeting your 12 months based off of that. And I would do it that way. There's part of me that would love, how old are you?
0: 24.
2: I'm just going to say this, and you don't have to do this. This is just me being your buddy. There's part of me that I would take this money now and budget it that way, and I would save up. I would teach myself to save up the $50,000 out of your budgeted money every single month and start exercising that muscle of delayed gratification, because there's something to that at a young age, and especially when you're receiving money in big clumps like this, resisting the urge to dump it all on big purchases right away. Does that make
0: sure.
2: sense?
0: And yeah, I'm very like, and that's one reason I'm calling, is I'm pretty conscious about, I don't really buy luxury items for myself. This is kind of like the first thing I've been prompted to like really buy like for myself, so to speak, that's like a luxury item. But my question on that is like, how would you go about kind of saving on the money I'm receiving? Is there like a way that, are you talking about investing in stocks or like having a
2: good
0: business
2: question.
0: Yeah.
2: So we'll set you up with Every Dollar, which is the budgeting tool that we use. It's more than just a budget, and it's going to not only help you manage the money, but it's going to teach you our way of thinking and our guided plan here at Ramsey, which is the baby steps. So here we focus on doing a couple of things really well, but doing them in order and focusing on one at a time so you can actually achieve it. So you're a person, it doesn't sound like you have any debt, right? So that jumps you automatically to what we would call baby step three, which is making sure you always have, in your case, I'd have 6 months of expenses. We say 3 to 6 months. That's just parked in a high yield savings account. It's not invested. High yield savings account, it's liquid if you need to get to it, but it's also set aside from your normal spending money. And then from there, you do baby step four, which is you're investing 15% of your gross.
1: Which you've already started that, John. So well done. So yeah.
2: Just make sure it's 15%.
1: Yep.
2: And then no more, no less at this point. And then if you wanted to, you're a young guy, you don't have children yet, so you can skip baby step five for now. But then baby step six is if you have a house, you're thinking about paying off the house, or if you haven't, you can start putting a down payment for a house, that sort of thing. And then after that, after you've paid off your house, then you can start investing more. But that's kind of our guided plan on how we think about moving through building wealth and making progress with your money. So it sounds like you're doing a lot of those things. You just needed like the tune up of it.
1: Yep, that's right.
0: Sure.
1: Yep. So
0: yeah, absolutely.
1: And then you had the giving aspect to throw in there too. Yep. So and I think that that'll be in every dollar. And I would tell you, John, that when you give out of this, I probably would recommend having two or three places you give to, because sometimes if it's one big donation, and especially if it's a smaller nonprofit or something, and you end up being the one propping them up for a while, because this is not money that's going to be continual throughout the rest of your life. You know what I mean? Like, just be wise about the giving. I think you can do it all.
0: So you just said give to a couple different companies, and what was the reason for that?
1: I would, because if you give this, if you give 18, 20, 30,000 to one, that's a huge windfall on them. And if they expect any level of that going forward, you don't want to be the largest donation, right? So just something to think about, because it's just going to be a lot of money at once. So
0: perfect.
1: Yep. So John, absolutely. I think you can be giving, invest 15% of your income. You can go enjoy some of it. And I think you can afford that car if you want it, and then be thinking about real estate too, and putting a big down payment on a home. I think at those buckets, it's a lot of buckets, but I think you can fill them over the next 12 months with all the work you've done. 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

0: buying or selling your home is a big deal. And with all the clickbait headlines out there and conflicting data, it's really hard to know what's actually happening in the housing market. And so we're here to make the latest trends easy to understand. So last month, the average 15-year fixed rate mortgage rate ticked up a bit to 5.56%, but it's still under 6%, people. So we're happy about that. 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All right, let's head to, is it Ia in Buffalo? Did I pronounce that correct?
1: It's Aya.
0: Hi, Aya, I'm sorry. Yes. Well, thank you for calling, Aya. How can we help?
1: So I have a question. I am about to run into about maybe $2 million, a lump sum. Whoa. But I have bad money management. I give away my money. I spend my money. I am currently right now living in poverty. I am a nurse in my town, so I have had tons of money. I go and buy high-end cars. I've bought houses, sold houses, given houses away, diamonds.
0: Oh boy.
1: I cashed out my 401k about a couple years ago.
0: Oh, but Aya, what's going on?
1: I make really, really silly financial decisions. I've been Chapter 7 bankrupt 3 times.
0: Oh, so how old are you?
1: I'm 44.
2: Okay, and you ready to break that cycle? You know it exists.
1: Yes.
2: You I'm ready to break the cycle.
1: And I am extremely fearful. Like, when I get this money, do I, like, go and pay cash for another house? Do I finance the house? I just don't know what to do. And I don't want to fall into my old pattern.
0: Yeah,
1: like,
0: yeah.
1: Thinking going out of town when people don't even know.
2: Do you know, have you identified the source of what that's coming from? Have you identified what causes you to, because it sounds like you're a bit of a rescuer. It sounds like you come to people's rescue
1: who don't,
2: you know, it sounds like you're a bit of an enabler. Have you identified why that is?
1: Yes.
2: And where that comes from?
1: I've always been into, you know, shopping and things. My grandmother was very wealthy, so we shopped, we did well. My brother was murdered in 2013, and I started to pad my life emotionally with materialistic things, but I couldn't fill the void. So it just took me into overdrive. So, like, we talking about me waking up at 6 o'clock in the morning, catching a flight to Texas just to eat, just to come back home that night. Like, things that you couldn't even think of.
2: Have you figured out how to remedy that in a healthier way, or how to kind of heal through that?
1: Well, I have a grandson now, so I think I've healed it. I think I've not healed the homicide, but I've navigated through it. So now I'm not as ditchy to go and spend money. In addition to, I'm hurt now. So all of this great lifestyle went down the drain. I can't work right now because I'm hurt. But this is where this $2 million is going to come from.
2: How long are you unable to work? Like, what's the status of that?
1: So I've been out of work already for about 18 months.
2: Oh, man.
0: And the
2: $2
0: million, did you get hurt on the job and you're getting a settlement?
1: I did not get hurt on the job. I had a fall, but I am getting a settlement.
0: Okay.
1: For about almost $2 million.
0: Yeah.
1: So I need to refund my 401k. I need to buy another property. I need to buy a car. Like, I need things to do, but I also want to open up a business. I want to open up a home care business.
2: Okay. Let's pause. Because you're already starting to go back into that mindset, which is the moment I have money, I got to spend it on something. And that's not true. So I want to open up the conversation with a really basic principle that we teach here. And it's so basic that we teach it to kids, which is when you have money, there's 3 things you do with it. You give some, you save some, and you spend some. And you have to do all three. And you have to do them in the correct proportions. And if you can walk away with that little piece and filter everything through that, Aya, that's going to help you because you've got to save some. And that's the part that's missing from your equation. Those three things. And then the second part, which I'll call it the second part, but it's probably the most important thing that needs to underpin all of this, which is you've got to decide, and I don't know what your relationship with debt has been, but you've got to decide, no matter what, I don't borrow money.
1: Mm-hmm. Okay.
0: At all.
2: Ever. I'm done.
0: Not for business, not for other people, not for cards. We don't borrow money. Say it. I don't borrow money.
1: I don't borrow money.
2: Ever.
0: Keep it's over. That, ever. Keep that so close to your heart. Keep that so close to your heart, okay?
2: Yeah.
0: Because this $2 million can change. This will change your life. This will set you up for a life without financial stress that you've been in. You know what I mean? In these cycles. And so... So we'll tell you kind of what we would do, but first I would also say, so Jade's big point, did you hear? Give, save, spend, no debt. You need to find someone. I don't know if it's someone, a good friend, a family member, someone in your church, but someone who is good with money, someone who has built some wealth slowly over time. And you look at them and they're the kind of person that you're like, I trust them, how they live their life. And the way they view money, but they've done well, I want them in my life. And I'm not kidding. Before you make any big purchase, I want you to call that person before you do anything.
2: Did anybody come to mind? Did anyone come to mind when she said that?
1: Yes, two people.
2: Okay. Yes.
0: And they need to know everything. I'm serious. The deep, I hate the word accountability because it feels so like I'm going to tell you yes or no. I don't know.
2: It's like a friend.
0: But a true friend who can be your financial friend who's going to know all the numbers. That you need someone in your life that is with you in this. And not because you're not capable of doing it on your own. I think you can build that muscle and you can. But for anyone out there who's single and doing this stuff, and especially if you're coming into $2 million and you're so self-aware enough to know, like, I'm not great at this. Have someone who's good to bounce ideas off of, okay? Mm-hmm. So those are important. Now, what are we going to do with this $2 million? Let's talk real quick. What is your car situation? You threw out about a car. What are you currently driving, and do you have debt on it?
1: I'm not driving anything at the moment. I can't drive. I have
2: You can't drive.
1: I have to have surgery, so I can't
0: drive. Oh, because of your health. Okay.
2: How soon do you think it'll be until a car becomes part of your life again? And driving becomes part of your life again.
1: Probably about 8 or 9 months. Maybe about 8 months.
0: Okay. So let's just hold off on that.
2: What about other debt? Do you have debt that needs to be paid off? Do you have any debt?
1: Absolutely. Yeah.
2: Tell us all of it.
1: I have probably about a $25,000 Navy Federal credit card that I need to pay off. Okay. You know, just Capital One's, Discover's, but everything is high limit. $20,000, $10,000, $30,000. Everything is high limit, and everything was maxed out.
2: Okay. So how many... If you had to calculate how much debt you have in credit cards, what's the total?
1: Right now, about $73,000.
2: Okay.
0: So we're going to cut those up tonight, Aiyah, okay? We're done with credit cards, okay? Because Aiyah is a person that doesn't borrow money. We don't go into debt, right?
1: I do not borrow money.
0: That's right. So that means no credit cards. Cut them up.
1: Okay.
0: Get your debit card out. That's what you're going to spend money on. It's on your debit card. No more credit cards. They've been horrible to you. You see what it's done?
1: Horrible to me.
0: Yes.
1: Three bankruptcies later.
0: Not a blessing. Not a blessing. Okay.
2: So now, what about the 401k? Was it a 401k loan or did you just take the early withdrawal? Like, what did you do?
1: No, I did an early withdrawal. I ran into like a little health issue then, so I was able to cash it out. Not too many penalties. And I lived off of it for a little while.
2: Okay. So that's not debt.
1: I did go back to work. But after that, I had my accident. Uh-huh. So now I've been out ever since.
2: Tell us more debt. Is there more besides the $73,000?
1: No.
0: What's your housing situation?
1: I live somewhere where I don't love, so I'm absolutely.
0: But you own a home? Do you own a home?
1: No.
0: You're renting. Okay. We're going to take some of this money and we're going to buy a modest, not a $2 million, not a $2 million home, a modest home.
2: Yeah.
0: To get us started in an area that we like. Okay. So those would be some big purchases, but you need to go over those numbers with a friend. Please have someone in your life that's walking through this with you. And cut up the credit cards tonight. Let that be one of the posts in the ground for you.
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5: From ABC News, I'm Chuck Severson. The president's ignoring the law, the War Powers Act, that requires Congress's okay to continue military action after 60 days, says the top Democrat on the Senate Armed Services Committee, Jack Reed of Rhode Island. President Trump told Congress he doesn't need its authorization because of the ceasefire with Iran. Read on ABC's This Week.
6: The language of the statutes does not provide for timeouts like in a football game.
5: President told an Israeli broadcaster today he has studied the new Iranian peace offer, saying it is not acceptable, giving no details. 3 weeks ago, Mr. Trump said Iran agreed to all of his demands, that Iran would work with the U.S. to remove its enriched uranium, and that energy prices would fall. Mr. Trump's disapproval rating has hit a record high for him, 62%, in a new ABC News Washington Post Ipsos poll. ABC News senior White House correspondent Selena Wang.
7: Trump is underwater on every single issue they tested, with two-thirds of Americans saying the country is headed in the wrong direction. But that being said, his base is still with him. 85% of Republicans approve, but look closer, the share who strongly approve has dropped to 45%, and that is the lowest among Republicans across both of his terms.
5: Total voter confusion, says Louisiana Congressman Cleo Fields, after the recent Supreme Court decision limiting the 1965 Voting Rights Act. Republican Governor Jeff Landry suspending this month's House primary elections with voting already underway.
8: The Supreme Court did not say halt the election, and Louisiana decided to do just that. And I would hope that the Supreme Court reversed the actions of the governor and allow Louisianians to continue voting.
5: A 6-3 court decision finding Fields' district was improperly drawn, relying too heavily on race. You're listening to ABC News.
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5: Thousands at the weekly anti-government protest in Tel Aviv demanding an official inquiry into the Israeli government's response to the October 7th, 2023 attack by Hamas that started the Gaza war. One protester, Netta Goldman.
11: We still want to be protected in our country, and we still want peace and have justice for all, even after October 7th. We want to know the truth, we want to know who is at fault, and we want to have a correction to the strategy we had.
5: A price alert from ABC's Jim Ryan.
12: You'll be paying more for soap and deodorant and a whole lot of other items. Consumer goods giant Unilever says it'll be raising prices in what it calls small doses to make up for increased costs due to the U.S. war with Iran.
5: After rat poison turned up in some baby food jars on supermarket shelves in Central Europe, police in Austria say they made an arrest. Company HIP recalled baby food in Austria, Slovakia, and the Czech Republic. More than 20 million people in Mexico City are living on ground that is sinking, says ABC's Dave Packer.
13: In some areas, by more than half an inch every month. New data from the NISAR satellite shows the damage is already widespread, cracking roads, buildings, and water lines. Scientists say the problem dates back more than a century, but it's accelerated as groundwater is pumped from an ancient lake bed beneath the city. Researchers say some areas have dropped by dozens of feet.
5: Chuck Sievertson, ABC News.
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0: the Fairwinds Credit Union Studio. I'm Rachel Cruz, hosting this hour with Jade Warshaw, and we are taking your questions. All right, let's go to Maria in Lafayette. Hi, Maria. Welcome to the show.
1: Hi.
0: Hi, welcome. How can we help today?
1: So I'm calling because I inherited a decent amount of property from my great-grandmother. Her son, my grandfather, passed in 2014, so it went to me, my two siblings, my uncle, and my biological father.
0: Oh, wow. So split between five people?
1: Yeah.
0: Okay.
1: The question is, everybody's telling me I need to take this to court and fight for ownership over certain people's pieces because some people intentionally damage the property to lower its property value to try to make it easier to buy me out. Some people stolen from the estate in a total that's up to like $80,000. So everybody's like, you need to take them to court and get their portions. That way you'll own most of it.
2: What's
1: and,
2: it all
1: you know,
2: worth?
1: When it sells, you can get a fair price. Well, here's the thing. They got it appraised, and with all the damage they did to the home, it appraised for $40,000, but a brick home in good condition on 20 acres of property with a tractor shed, a pond, two livestock barns, all fenced in field, and
2: all
1: a pond
2: that together is worth $40,000?
1: And a bridge going over it.
2: Are you saying all that together or just the home on the property is worth $40,000?
1: They want all of that for $40,000.
2: Who's they?
1: My uncle that is currently living in the home.
2: No. I'm saying market value. Like if you took it to a buyer.
1: He got it appraised. The house with the 3 acres that immediately around it is $40,000 because they damaged the home so much. And they all smoke meth.
2: Oh,
1: so
2: boy.
1: The entire house needs to be gutted because those vapors fall in the walls.
0: Yeah, yes. Maria, that's not a good spot. So,
1: and they're also very aggressive towards me because their mother, when she passed, she left me everything because she's been no contact with them because of drugs, theft, everything else. So I got everything from her. So they're already very aggressive.
0: They're pissed
1: towards
0: at you
1: me.
0: For sure.
2: How much does this matter to you? This $40,000 shack. Meth shack.
0: Mm-hmm.
2: How, you know,
1: here's
2: honestly,
1: for real. Me and my husband are in medical debt, so I'm trying to wonder if it's worth it to fight to get a fair price to try to get us out of debt so we can move on with our lives.
2: How much debt did you say?
1: He just had a surgery. In total, without our mortgage, we're about, with my student loans,
2: all of it, all of it except the house is what I want to know.
1: All of it except the house, it's probably like $36,000.
0: Okay, and how much do you guys make a year?
1: We make right about $120,000 a year.
0: Okay, and how much, you said that his mom left you everything. Has she passed away? Did you get an inheritance then too, or not yet? She's just going to leave you?
1: She passed. She didn't leave me any money, but she left me farmland that's in a 90, so in Louisiana's a 99-year lease. I inherited that lease, so it's still valid with the people who are with it, which is fine because that's just passive
0: sitting
1: income.
0: Gotcha. Okay.
1: But also where they're at right now, none of them are paying the taxes, so I'm having to pay all the taxes on everything, so I don't get liens against me. And since they're living in it, it's a whole legal process to evict them to even try to sell on the market, and they don't want to do that. Like, I have to make a poor decision either way. It's just a hard decision. I'm just trying to decide should be.
2: What's the process if you said to a judge, I want no parts of this, and
0: take me off.
2: What needs to, have you checked into that?
1: I have. And to just walk away from it for $0, mm-hmm. I could just sign it over to him.
2: I almost would.
0: Well, Maria, listen, if it's $40,000, because I bet the house, you're right, they're going to have to gut it or it's going to be done. I mean, yeah.
1: But it's also another 20 acres of land.
0: Well, how much is that worth? Have you appraised that?
1: The 20 acres that it's on?
0: Yeah.
1: Like, I was told by the appraiser, she didn't do an official appraising of that, but she said for all of the property, it'd be close to $120,000 just because of location and everything, not including the house.
0: Okay. And there's, so each of you, when it's all said and done, it just, in a perfect world, if everyone sold it and you guys cashed out five ways, you each would get around 30 grand-ish.
1: Yes.
0: Okay. So the question is, and they don't have the money to buy you out. They don't have 30 grand.
1: No.
2: And are they the ones?
1: Worked since, I think, 2014.
2: The other four, are they all kind of off the rails, all four of them?
1: Yeah, like the uncle stays on drugs. And
2: okay, yes.
0: Who's the executor
1: of
0: the will?
1: Hey, in and out.
0: Who's the executor?
1: The executor was a family friend who, as soon as this was done and like everything, so the succession is done, he wants nothing to do with that.
0: Yeah, sure. I bet.
1: He won't even answer because he was like, all of y'all are nuts and I'm not dealing
2: with it. Okay, so that answers my question, which is you're in this with a bunch of just like derelicts, right? And you have to decide how much, like, there's mental energy and just, there's a lot of personal toll, emotional toll of this that you have to decide if you want to even engage in.
0: And if you went the litigation route, how much will attorneys be and all that that will cut into your 30 grand? You ready? I mean, So you got to just think through from exactly what Jade's saying, from a mental investment standpoint, an emotional and a financial, at the very end of it all, what's worth it? And I wish a judge could step in. And have you gone that route at all? Have you looked into any legal proceedings?
1: I sat down with a lawyer and spoke with a judge that she knows. And my options are sign over and walk away, and then send them all a notice to say, hey, you owe me $700 in property taxes, because in this state, when you owe property taxes, one person gets a notice and they're expected to inform the other people.
0: Okay.
1: He didn't.
0: So you could do that. Or
1: I had to pay it, so I didn't get a loan.
0: What was option
1: B? They said I could walk away and just try to get what I spent in property taxes since I covered all their share back.
2: Okay. What's option B?
1: Or option B, I can file what's called, I forget exactly what it's called, but it's basically a motion where you have to make a choice. Buy me out or we sell, and this is done.
2: Yes.
0: And I may go that
2: route. Just do that.
0: Yeah. Push forward on that one and just see what happens.
1: That one is expensive because they would argue it, and it would be...
0: Well, they have no money. They can't argue it. They can't hire lawyers. They don't have any money.
2: They can argue with you personally, but they can't do anything legally. How much does it cost to do that right quick?
1: I was told to be prepared to drop at least $5,000 outright, and then if they argue it, possibly more from there.
0: Okay, well, if you have $5,000 available, which you guys are in debt, you may not, I don't know. I don't know, Jade. Part of me would just walk away.
2: I think I might walk away. I don't know when to hold them and when to fold them and when to walk away.

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1: What's up, guys? 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
1: Okay, today's question comes from Natalie in Georgia. She says, I'm currently on baby step 6 and earn over $100,000 per year. I invest 10% of my income in a Roth IRA. My monthly expenses are around $6,500. I live with my partner in a home that he owns, and we have no plans to get married. I pay him $2,500 a month, which is significantly less than what I would pay living on my own. We keep all of our finances completely separate. I don't want to buy a home, so what would you recommend I do instead to continue building wealth and long-term security? I want to make sure I'm following the spirit of the baby steps while also being realistic about my situation. Okay, so just to recap, she makes a good income. She's investing for herself. Her money is separate from the live-in boyfriend, but it's his house.
0: Mm-hmm.
1: So, Rachel, there's a lot to unpack here. I'm first going to answer this question based on her way of living.
0: Okay.
1: Which is, if I were you, you're not married to this guy. This is his house. Your money's totally separate. Then, yes, I would just keep investing and building wealth. And if there is no, essentially, you'd be on baby step 7. So you'd be investing well beyond 15% and continuing to build your wealth for yourself without his input or name attached to any of it, right?
0: That's right, absolutely. I would do that. And then I probably, I don't know, I just thought of this as you were talking, Jade. My fear is because you're not married, there's no legal tie-in, right? Like even if your name obviously wasn't on the home, but you guys were married and you split, it's seen as a marital property. Like, so you would get some level of equity. You're getting nothing right now. And if he decides to walk away in 4 months, you don't, from a housing perspective, you've built nothing on that side of the equation. So
1: unless you made some sort of a document that you both sign and make some sort of a agreement that could hold up in court.
0: Yeah, that if they break up, they have to sell the home.
1: Yeah.
0: And like, yeah, there could be that, right? Because I think there are
1: documents for that.
0: Yeah, depending on the state. So I would, you're doing good with everything else. My fear is the housing element of this for you. So either, yes, you need a formal document that will hold it up in court to say if this long-term relationship, what do they call it? It's mayor. It's there's a term for it.
1: Yeah, I'll look it up.
0: I'm blanking. That if we separate, if we break up, still like what we've been building together actually can be seen as like common law marriage type thing. That's a possibility. And or if that's not going to work in your state specifically in Georgia, then maybe on the side you're just putting the money away. And it earmarked for the future, and earmarked as a possible down payment on a home if you guys break up, so you can be in a good position from a real estate perspective long term.
1: Yeah.
0: So that would be the only thing I'm concerned about in this. The biggest risk you have is from a real estate perspective that you're just paying rent, you're building no kind of equity.
1: Absolutely.
0: In your life.
1: It's called a cohabitation agreement, and that's what you can do. But the bigger part of this, and this is worth saying, but home ownership is such a big part of wealth building.
0: Yep.
1: And if you don't have that cohabitation agreement, then your portion of that wealth building effort goes away. And then if I were her, I would be looking for other ways to diversify my investing.
0: Mm-hmm. To be able to get to it if you needed it.
1: Yeah, absolutely. But now let's talk about this from a Jade and Rachel perspective, which I think we should. And this is not anything on judgment. This is just
0: you
1: as
0: the
1: a show.
0: Friend.
1: Yeah, this show and we're the hosts. I question the commitment that's really here, because if Sam Warshaw, that's my husband, if Sam Warshaw said to me, I love you, Jade, you are the love of my life. However, I'm never going to marry you. I don't want to marry you. And furthermore, I don't want my finances to even touch your finances. That gives me cause for pause, I'm just going to say. And it causes me to go down into shutdown mode. And more so, I have many questions. Why? You don't trust me? Is there something about me? Did I do something? Is there something about you?
0: Yes. Yep. Right? That's right. Absolutely. I know. And that's part of the world today, Jay, that I'm like, I just kind of like do this. What's the dog where they like turn to the side a little bit? Yeah, because, and not that everyone has to like get married and have kids by any stretch of the imagination, but when you are choosing to basically be married without the commitment, that's where I'm like, what's going on?
1: Yeah, it just begs questions.
0: What is that? Yes. So, yep, I'm with you, Jade. I think that's fair. That's the friends talking.
1: Yeah,
0: If we were having a glass of wine, that's probably where we'd be like, gosh, Natalie, what's up with Jared?
1: Yeah.
0: Jared kind of sucks. Why doesn't he want to get married to you? What's going on?
1: Jared.
0: Oh, all right.
1: What a guy.
0: Let's go to Memphis, and we have Brittany on the line. Hi, Brittany. Welcome to the show.
2: Hey, guys. Thanks for having me on.
0: Absolutely. How can we help?
2: So my question, I'm 47 years old, and about two weeks ago, I bought a new car, and then recently have decided I wanted to start my debt snowball, and now I'm like, well, what do I do with the car?
0: Yes. Okay. How much is it? How much did you borrow on?
2: $90,000.
1: I almost spit my coffee out.
0: Yeah, she almost choked. Oh my gosh. All right.
2: Yeah.
0: How much do you make a year?
2: I make about $150. I bring home about $9,500 a month.
0: How much is the car payment?
2: $1,300.
1: Girlfriend, let me tell you. Oh gosh.
0: Okay.
1: I'm shook.
0: Have you looked at all? Selling it, like, what could you get? It's a 2 month, you'll have some depreciation for sure, but if you turned around and did it,
2: I was upside down.
0: Got it. That's part of it,
2: but I think
0: too.
2: It was only about by like $5,000, and I did put money down.
0: How much could you get out of it for?
2: You mean this car now, how much would I end up probably owing after selling it?
0: Yes.
2: So I would probably, I'm gonna say, I haven't looked really in depth, but I'm saying probably $15,000 to $20,000.
1: Upside down?
2: Yes.
1: Okay. I would still get out of it because, to your point, if you're walking the baby steps now and you realize this is too much car for you, which it is, and obviously it's on debt, I would only make that transaction. I just wonder, though, do you have any cash laying around to put towards this?
2: Well, I have about $15,000 in the bank.
1: Okay, good.
0: What other debt do you have?
2: In my checking account. I have $46,000 in student loans, and that's it. I don't have any credit card debt.
0: Okay, perfect.
1: Mm-hmm. Did you say $4,600 or $46,000?
2: $46,000.
1: Okay.
0: I wish it was the first one. Well, you make...
2: That's what I was laughing about, because I wish it was.
0: Yeah, you make good money. You have $15,000 in the bank, which is awesome. So what I would do, I would throw a lot of that cash to, which is going to hurt. You're still going to have to take out a small loan, but I mean, I would look at, $5,000, maybe.
1: If you do a private sale, you might hit it right on the head.
0: Yeah,
1: The $15,000.
0: Yeah, you may have to take out maybe a $10,000 loan from a credit union to get you like a $6,000-$7,000 car and a little bit of the difference. But yes, I would, because you'd have $10,000, then you have to pay off. And I think you could pay off 10 grand. If you put $2,000-$3,000 at it a month, you could get this paid off in 3 to 4 months, and you'd be done.
2: Yeah, after bills and everything, I have about $4,500 left over every
0: beautiful
2: month.
0: Beautiful. Okay, good, Brittany. Yes. Okay, so that's great. That's what I would do. I would get out of this, because that $1,300, even over the course of, a couple of months, is eaten into it. So I would, as quickly as you can, sell this car, take a loan out for the difference, and a little bit more to get you around in a $5,000-$6,000 car. And then
1: you're paying $6,000 a month on student loans.
0: Yes. And
1: amazing.
0: Then you're knocking it off. So, well done, Brittany. I'm sorry about the $90,000, but you can get rid of it. It's going to be painful, but you can do it.

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2: Hey, it's Matt Allen reminding you that Mother's Day is almost here. Make it special with a gorgeous...

0: ABC News, I'm Chuck Siebertson. The president's ignoring the law that requires Congress's okay to continue military action after 60 days, says the top Democrat on the Senate Armed Services Committee, Jack Reed of Rhode Island. President Trump told Congress he doesn't need its authorization because of the ceasefire with Iran. Reed says the war may have had unintended consequences.
1: I think they feel that their only defense might be a nuclear weapon. So we've ironically, I think, given them more reasons to push for a nuclear weapon. We have to prevent that.
0: Reed on ABC's This Week. Mr. Trump's disapproval rating has hit a record high for him, 62%, in a new ABC News Washington Post Ipsos poll. Total voter confusion, says Louisiana Congressman Cleo Fields, after the recent Supreme Court decision limiting the 1965 Voting Rights Act. Republican Governor Jeff Landry suspending this month's House primary elections with voting.
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0: We wish we could get to every call on the show, because we always leave the show with a couple people still on the board that we haven't been able to get to. So if you have a money question, though, and you're like, listen, I may not want to call the show, don't worry, because we have a place for you to go. Go to our website and use Ask Ramsey. So Ask Ramsey is our free AI tool, and it's been built and trained is what they call it.
1: Yes.
0: But you throw everything in this thing, and it's shows over the past couple of years, all of our books, articles, everything in this. And you can ask it very specific, detailed questions, and it will give you an answer as if you had called the show. It will be a Ramsey-approved answer and what to do, and it's fantastic. I just saw some numbers in a meeting this morning about it, and it's like going crazy. It's great.
1: Nice.
0: It's so great because we want y'all to figure out what to do with your money, and if you need help, it's there for you. 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All right, let's go to Corey in Atlanta. Hi, Corey. Welcome to the show.
2: Well, thanks so much for having me.
0: Absolutely. How can we help?
2: So I am debating on buying a new house. My dilemma is I am almost in baby step 7. That's a goal I've been working towards for a long time. And I'm a little scared to take out a larger mortgage, and this one's almost gone.
1: Oh, man. How much more of a mortgage would you be taking out?
2: So we are down to $27,000 left on our current house, and the new one, the new mortgage would probably be $350 to $375.
1: Oh, gosh. Yeah.
0: Mm-hmm. And how much is your current house worth?
2: About $550.
0: Okay. So you'd be looking at like an $800,000-ish, $900,000 home.
2: Yeah, $850, $875 range. Okay.
0: Yeah, what's the motivation to move? Is it just size, or is it a different area of where you guys are in the city?
2: Yeah, the primary motivation is to be closer to work. For the last 23 years, I've worked about an hour from where I live.
0: Oh,
2: and
0: wow.
2: The move would cut probably 25 minutes off of it, conservatively.
0: Yep.
1: Wow, yeah.
0: How much do you make a year?
2: We make about $300,000.
0: Okay.
1: And how old are you guys?
2: We're 43.
0: Yeah, I mean, if you, if it's in the parameters, like this is just mm-hmm. like the safest way. If it's in the parameters of what we talk about when it comes to mortgages, that the payment's no more than 25% of your take home pay, you do it in, you know, a 15-year fixed rate, and all of it, it would still be a green light from a Ramsey perspective.
1: Uh-huh.
0: It's so funny. I feel like this is one part, like the home upgrade.
1: Yeah.
0: Like if George was sitting in here, I think he'd be more good with it. Dave is still like, I'll never tell you to borrow money. And I think that you guys have enough of the motivation because you've been doing this that I think you would pay this off pretty quickly, 4 to 5 years. I think you guys could get aggressive and say, you know what, we're going to get rid of this. I don't think you're going to like having a mortgage. I think you've made so much progress on the home now. If you got into it, you'd pull a John Deloney. John always talks about this. He's like, I could not sleep until this mortgage was paid off, because they got a small one when they came to Nashville. So I think that's going to be you guys.

0: guys, but if it's in the parameters, I'm okay with it.
1: Uh-huh. And I would say the same thing. If you hear any pause from me, it's only because you had pause. You're like, oh, we're so close, and I feel that for you. Like, mm-hmm. I feel the feeling of, like, almost...
0: We're starting back over a little bit.
1: Yeah. But if it's in your value system, then it's totally cool.
0: And quality of life, all of that comes into play. And again, you're not being unreasonable or irresponsible.
1: Not at all.
2: Yeah, every day when I'm driving home and I drive by the location where the house would be, and I see the GPS say 25 minutes to home, I'm like, oh, I just want to move.
0: Listen,
2: but then when I'm home,
0: do y'all have kids?
2: Like, oh, this is all this money is going to be flying out
1: right,
2: the window.
1: Right,
2: right. It's the best thing. It's fun. It's just, I've been debating this for a year, and we finally found a house that actually, like, is everything that we want. So now it's like, all right, the rubber meets the road. Are we doing this or not?
0: Yep. I think if it's in those parameters, which I think it would be for your income, sure. I think you guys, would be able to do it.
2: It's nerve-wracking.
0: Yeah.
1: What are you, if you had to give yourself, like, a percentage, like, what are your percentages? Are you... like 80%, I really want to do this house, and it's just 30%, you know, it's just 20% that says no, or are you like 50-50?
2: Yeah,
1: where do you think you are?
2: Prior to seeing this one that we really liked, it was very low, because we've looked at like 50 houses, and I've looked at how expensive they are, and I was like, oh, I would never move for this amount of money. And then we found this house, and I was finally the first one that was like, oh, maybe I would move for this house, you know?
0: Yeah.
2: I would say it's really like 50-50 right now.
1: What about your wife?
2: She's more fine than I am, because the move will not change her commute at all. So she's like, if you really want to do it, we'll do it. If you want to stay, we'll stay. She's very supportive either way.
1: Okay.
0: How long have you been in the job for?
2: 20 years.
0: Oh, okay. So you'll probably be there for a little bit longer.
1: Mm-hmm.
0: Continue.
2: Yes. Yeah.
0: Continue there. Yeah. Yeah, I'd be okay with it. And again, I think you guys are going to be motivated to get rid of this.
1: I think so too.
0: And so, I mean, if you just said, what if we threw $100,000 at this? You'd be done in 3 years, which is insane, on an $800,000 house. Like, you know what I mean? Like,
1: you could get stupid on it.
0: Yeah, I mean,
1: for
0: seriously,
1: sure.
0: you guys could really do it. Not that you have to be that intense, but I'm just saying your natural motivator, Corey, I think will be more intense than the average person, because you've kind of tasted this, like, level of freedom. Mm-hmm. Like, It's right there.
2: Yeah.
0: But from the quality perspective of getting almost 40 minutes back each way.
1: It's a lot of time.
0: That's a lot of time that you get back.
1: I will say it's worth calling out. Like, there's few things that are like Trump money, and time is one of them.
0: Yes.
2: Absolutely. Yeah. And I have a young daughter too. So
1: don't
2: have too many years left with her. I'd like to get those years as much quality time as possible.
0: For sure. Yeah. Well, it sounds like you guys are, the fact you've looked at 50 houses makes me think that you guys have emotionally been there faster than what is reality is catching up to. If it's a house you love and it's within the price range, I would say go for it.
1: Do it.
0: All right, let's go to Joshua in Illinois. Hi, welcome to the show.
3: Hi, thanks for taking my call. So I have my fiance, love of my life, that we're going to be getting married at the end of the year, and she has about $60,000 in debt between student loan, credit card, and car loan.
0: Mm-hmm.
3: And myself, I have the money that I can just pay it off once we are officially married, but I'm just more wanting to know if it would be better for us to kind of like work it through like together, as if it was the baby steps and kind of be a first thing in our marriage versus me just kind of paying it off.
1: I mean, I definitely would want to have that conversation of what is our philosophy going to be
0: around money. That's what I was going to say. Is she committed to living a debt-free life? Because you don't want to go and pay everything off and then she goes right back in her old habits and you guys are on separate pages.
3: Yeah, no, she's doing great, doing the baby steps, has the Every Dollar like app, and right now in her current like situation, she works in ministry and doesn't make much money, but once we are married, she'll be moving in like with me and then like looking for other like work that will act like she has like a master's degree in counseling. So like once she'll be doing that work and her pay will significantly increase.
1: How much do you get married?
3: What was that, sorry?
1: When do you get married?
3: In October of this year.
0: Okay. And how much of the debt does she have? How much debt will she be bringing in?
3: With what she's paying off now, I mean, it won't make a huge dent. Probably still, like, you know, 55, like 60,000.
0: Okay, and how much money do you have cash wise that you're bringing into the marriage?
3: So between my, like, investments and other accounts, about 300,000.
0: Okay, is some of that 300 tied up in retirement, IRAs or 401ks?
3: Yeah, about 150 of it is in, like, 401k and Roth, and then the other one's in, like, a TOD brokerage account.
0: Okay, great. Yeah, well, the path to become wealthy the fastest is being out of debt, staying out of debt, saving and investing. And the faster you guys can get on that plan together, I'm a green light. I just want to make sure your values are aligned. And it sounds like they are. So I don't really, no red flag for me on it, especially if you're both wanting to tackle get out of debt. I'd say it's a gift that you've been so diligent, Joshua, and what a gift to start off your marriage debt free.

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0: Our scripture of the day comes from Psalm 145:8. The Lord is gracious and compassionate, slow to anger and rich in love. Clara Booth Luce said, money can't buy happiness, but it can make you awfully comfortable while you're being miserable.
1: Okay, Clara, that's exactly what I'm talking about.
0: I agree. And I remember we had this big discussion before we moved. We built a home and moved in 2019. Mm-hmm. And I remember I had so many nights in our old kitchen. And so I was like, I can't wait to be in our new house, you know, because the drawers would all hit. Yeah, you know, it was like this. And then like we had two babies at the time and food was all on the floor. I'm cleaning up the food. And Winston was like, babe, you know that like this exact situation is just going to be put in a different kitchen. Like there's still going to be food on the floor and all that. And I was like,
1: the craziness continues.
0: And I was like, I know, but at least I'll have pretty cabinets. It's like, what I can look at. I feel you. It doesn't change you. You go with you.
1: Yes.
0: You go with you. It doesn't make you happier, but yet
1: it is a little more
0: comfortable. You may like the cabinets a little bit more in the middle of the mess. Oh man. All right. Let's go to Meryl in Asheville. Hi, Meryl. Welcome to the show.
2: Hey, thanks for taking my call. I have a pretty straightforward question. I have an old 401k that one of my first employers created for me straight out of high school. And when I went to college, it just kind of sat dormant and ended up closing. And now I can't contribute to it anymore. Mm-hmm. But we're going through some different financial struggles. I'm now a stay-at-home mom, so I'm not contributing the same way. I do work part-time, but it's not definitely not contributing as much as I used to be. And we have a Roth IRA, which we could roll the 401k over into, or there's also the option of closing it, I guess, and using the money for, we have some major car repairs that just came up. I'm just kind of curious what your thoughts are on what to do with the 401k, or just leave it alone. It has a very good rate of return right now, and it has been increasing. I just can't help it increase.
0: Yeah, so I would roll it over just to a traditional IRA. You can just open that up. If you rolled it over into the Roth, I think that the tax implication will be there. So you have to watch out for that. And no, and I would not cash it out early because you'll be hit with penalties in all of it. So just rolling it over to a traditional. And we would say for anyone who's leaving a job with a 401k, just roll it over to an IRA. So that's for anyone because you want to be able to have somewhat control over what's going on, and it's not just sitting in the old plan of an old company that you're working at.
1: Yeah, and the reason behind not cashing it in is it's still retirement money. So if you take it out early, you're going to be hit with the penalties on that and the taxes, obviously, on that as well. So direct rollover.
0: Okay. Yep. Great question,
2: Meryl. That makes sense.
0: Yep, that's one that a lot of people do have. And and if you had the money to pay the taxes and you wanted to convert it to Roth, you could, but
1: that's usually a baby step 7 deal, though,
0: right? Yeah, and I was going to say, and you probably don't have that, considering you said we have car repairs and all of it. So
1: that's right.
0: So that's, thanks for calling, Meryl. Let's go to Rebecca in Orlando. Hi, Rebecca. Welcome to the show.
3: Hi, yes. I appreciate you taking my call and for any assistance. So I have had some recent vet bills. I now need to get a biopsy for my cat that's going to cost $2,521.16. I've not had a working vehicle since December, so I started saving then, and I've put aside $4,877.42. But with my other monthly bills and per the rate that I'm earning per hour, I'm afraid I'm going to have to dip into my car savings to pay for this medical expense for my cat. And, I do need a working vehicle, so I'm trying to strategically and intelligently navigate how to go about not only getting a car, but paying for this vet bill and any future expenses for my cat.
1: How have you been getting to work without the car?
3: I've been using rideshare, and sometimes I'm able to work remotely as well.
0: How much do you have saved for the car?
3: $4,000? I've saved $4,877.
0: Do you have a goal you're trying to get to before you buy something?
3: I'd like to get a Toyota or a Honda because they're reliable, so I would prefer to have saved up between $8,000 to $10,000.
0: Okay.
1: How quickly will you get to the 8 to 10?
3: I had a goal of setting aside $1,000 per month, but it's been a bit tricky because I earn $18.54 per hour, and then I get commission. But
1: what's that look like every month?
3: It varies. I work for a major telecommunications company, and commission you know,
1: on an average month, what do you make?
3: I've been making for commission under $1,500. So my most recent check, I got a raffle and I got about $2,220.39. But
1: I just mean on a typical, like a typical average month, what would you say if somebody just quickly said, hey, what do you make? What would you say?
3: $1,500? Yeah, we'll go with that. Yes.
1: I'm going to break some, and that's $1,500 a month, not a week, right?
3: I'm paid bi-weekly, so yes.
1: Okay, so $3,000 a month. Mm-hmm. Yes?
3: Yes.
1: Okay. I don't think you have the money to spend $2,500 on your cat's biopsy. And mathematically, it's just not there. You can't spend a month's earnings on your cat. I wish you could, because I love animals. And
0: We do love animals.
1: You know?
0: But yeah, this is not financially.
1: And not, like you, especially you don't have a car. Yeah. And you've got a it's a question of priority at that point. Do you fund the thing that causes you to be able to work, which causes you to be able to eat and pay your bills, which is your vehicle? Or do you see what I'm saying? And I'm not saying I'm not saying it's an easy decision to make by any means. Yeah. I'm just saying that it is a necessary one, that every once in a while we come to these points where we have to prioritize in order mm-hmm. of absolute importance. And that, and this is with anything, by the way, there is always going to be other things that compete to be the top dog, right? Mm-hmm. Pun intended, top cat. But the point is you've got to say, no, this is it. This is the number one thing. And number two is going to feel, it doesn't make number two feel any less important is what
0: I'm
1: saying.
0: That's right. Yeah. And I think what's, you know, and it's always funny what hosts skip which calls, because George Camel,
1: yeah,
0: he probably would say the same thing.
1: Yes.
0: But George would spend more on his pets than all of us combined. So, yeah, if he was on here, he probably would have a little bit more, lax, you know, whatever. But it's a hard decision, but we have to be wise. And this is where our emotions can easily trump our logic, right?
1: That's right.
0: And you could do that with a home purchase. People go into a home because they're like, oh, we love it. It's mm-hmm. exactly what we want. But it's 50% of their income is the monthly payment.
1: Yeah.
0: Not logical. And so we do have to be very, very thoughtful about what's going on. And and like you said, Jade, we love animals. And I would love for you to buy a car and then say, hey, let me save up and cash flow this expense coming up.
1: Yeah. Yeah.
0: That could be reasonable too. So
1: yeah, and maybe get a second opinion with the cat. Maybe there's something you can do, or there's something that's, you know, will buy you some time.
0: Yeah.
1: But certainly please don't go into debt about this. That's my number one thing that I want you to take away, is don't hear Rachel and I say we don't think it's wise for you to spend your cash on this, and then please don't go and say, well, I'll put it on a payment plan, or I'll put it on a credit card. We don't want you to do that.
0: Yeah. And again, this is always an interesting discussion, because we get all the people in the comments who that we're not animal lovers, and we are. We love animals. We have a dog.
1: It is your livelihood on the line.
0: That's right. So we have that's where we have to plug in. Like, we have to be smart about this. Like, there is a point of our emotions and attachment.
1: Yes.
0: Is overdrives like common sense, right? And some people spend tens of thousands of dollars, and the pet does not get better, and then they, you know what
1: absolutely.
0: I mean?
1: Absolutely.
0: Like, and they may or may not have the money for it. So there is. We just have to be logical in this, Rebecca. So
1: and there is something to be said. I'm a poke this bear right quick right before the show is over.
0: Love it.
1: You have to be able to afford the pets that you have.
0: Yes.
1: So if you're not in a season where you have a lot of margin, it may not be the season to have pets.
0: I keep throwing George out, but George would say, sell the horse, you know?
1: He would.
0: If we don't have the money to keep up with certain things,
1: he would.
0: Like, there's a point, which is sad, but they will always come back around. Well, Jade, great show. Thanks to everyone in the booth. And remember, there's ultimately only one way to financial peace, and that's to walk daily with the Prince of Peace, Christ Jesus.

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2: This Sunday, the price of war. Gas prices hit a four-year high as the war with Iran passes the 60-day mark.
3: The gas will go down. As soon as the war's over, it'll drop like a rock.
2: And as President Trump weighs his next military move, the Pentagon reveals the growing price tag for the conflict. And the political fight here at home is heating up.
4: The biggest adversary we face at this point are the reckless, feckless, and defeatist words of congressional Democrats and some Republicans.
5: The president must terminate this use of force until Congress says otherwise.
2: Plus, targeted. Former FBI Director James Comey is indicted for a second time for posting a photo of seashells arranged on a beach that prosecutors say amounted to a threat against President Trump.
6: Threatening the life of the President of the United States will never be tolerated.
7: I'm still innocent. I'm still not afraid.
2: And lines drawn. States move to redraw congressional maps after the Supreme Court decision limits the Voting Rights Act.
8: This is obviously the right result.
9: But we're not here to step back. We're here to fight back.
2: What will it mean for the midterms and beyond? My guest this morning, Acting Attorney General Todd Blanche and Democratic Senator Adam Schiff of California. Joining me for insight and analysis are NBC News Senior Homeland Security Correspondent Julia Ainsley, Amna Nawaz, co-anchor of PBS NewsHour, Mark Short, former Director of Legislative Affairs for President Trump, and former Democratic Congresswoman Val Demings. Welcome to Sunday. It's Meet the Press.
10: From NBC News in Washington, the longest-running show in television history, this is Meet the Press with Kristen Welker.
2: Good Sunday morning. As the war with Iran surges past the critical 60-day mark, gas prices are at their highest point since the conflict began. The average price of gas is up 47% since late February, from $2.98 per gallon to now $4.39 per gallon. President Trump, who campaigned on a promise to lower prices, is facing growing pressure over the price spike as the war becomes as unpopular as the Iraq and Vietnam wars at their peaks.
11: Gasoline's high. Other prices are way down, but gasoline's high. But when this is over, you'll have a world without a nuclear weapon with Iran.
2: When the war will end remains an open question. Under the 1973 War Powers Resolution, a president must seek congressional authorization for continued military action after 60 days. But the Trump administration now argues it does not need approval, saying a ceasefire declared on April 7th resets the clock. President Trump writing to Congress, quote, there has been no exchange of fire between the United States forces and Iran since April 7th, 2026. The hostilities that began on February 28th, 2026 have terminated. The president on Friday.
12: Why are you not seeking seeking congressional approval to extend it.
11: Because it's never been sought before. There's been numerous, many, many times, and nobody's ever gotten it before. They consider it totally unconstitutional. But we're always in touch with Congress. But nobody's ever sought it before.
3: They don't like the word war. And they call it a military operation because that way you don't have a war, you don't have legal problems.
2: And joining me now is Acting Attorney General Todd Blanche. Mr. Blanche, welcome back to Meet the Press.
13: Good morning.
2: Good morning. Thank you for being here in person. We really appreciate it. Let's start right there with the war. As you know, the War Powers Act requires Congress to authorize military action beyond 60 days, which the U.S. passed on Friday. The president did send a letter to Congress, just to recap, saying that hostilities have been terminated given the ceasefire that was put in place on April 7th. And yet the U.S. is actively engaged in a naval blockade of Iranian ports as part of this conflict. Is the United States at war with Iran?
13: No. I mean, what President Trump said this weekend is absolutely true. My job as the acting attorney general is to make sure that the president, that we all are doing the right thing legally, and we absolutely are. As we said to Congress last week, there has been nothing going on, no hostilities, no exchange of fire since in almost a month. And how do you end a conflict? How do you end this? You have a ceasefire. And that's exactly what we have. And Congress knows that, and the leadership knows that. And there's a lot of drama. I'm sure that Senator Schiff will come on here and say something different. This has been done repeatedly for many, many years with many, many presidents. And there's nothing inconsistent about what we're doing and what's been done in the past.
2: Well, you say that you're not actively at war. Here is what President Trump had to say on Friday. I want to play it for you, get your reaction on the other side.
3: They don't like the word war. And they call it a military operation because that way you don't have a war, you don't have legal problems.
2: Is the president effectively arguing that he can avoid congressional approval by avoiding using the word war?
13: He's not effectively arguing anything except that he is trying to keep this country safe. We have kept Congress updated at every step of the way, consistent with what other presidents have done. President Trump is doing something that the past five presidents did not do. They promised to do it. They promised, oh, we'll stop Iran. Oh, Iran can never have a nuclear weapon. President Trump is doing what others have promised but failed to do. And as far as what we're doing with Congress, keeping them updated, we are doing so.
2: As you know, Democrats and even some Republicans say that the ceasefire is not enough to override this 60-day benchmark. Republican Senator Susan Collins posted, quote, "The president's authority as commander-in-chief is not without limits. That deadline is not a suggestion. It is a requirement." Are there any legal limits on the president's powers to carry out the war with Iran?
13: Suggesting that President Trump or this administration or the Department of War is violating the law is just completely wrong. It's not appropriate to say that. We are complying with the law. I can tell you that as the acting attorney general. We are doing exactly what we're supposed to do legally, and President Trump will continue to do that.
2: But are there any to this point? Do you see any limits on how he has to carry out
13: this course,
2: war?
13: Yes, of course there's limits to what President Trump can do, and he's never said there aren't limits. He's acting within his duty to the American people to keep us safe. What he's not engaged in a popularity contest when it comes to what we're doing in Iran. He is doing something that will save us for generations. And so he's doing something, again, that every president since Reagan has said that we should do, and he's the only one willing to do it.
2: The President Trump said that the War Powers Act is unconstitutional. Do you agree with that?
13: I'm not talking about the constitutionality of the War Powers Act. It doesn't do anything. I will tell you the Department of Justice advises the president, advises the Department of War, and we are acting completely within the law with what we're doing.
2: All right, let's move on to former FBI Director James Comey. A grand jury has indicted the former FBI director for this Instagram post. I want to put it up. I think a lot of folks have seen it at this point. 8647 in seashells, which the indictment says, quote, "A reasonable recipient who is familiar with the circumstances would interpret as a serious expression of an intent to do harm to the president of the United States." How does that image of seashells amount to a serious threat against the president's life?
13: Well, every case requires an investigation. And what you just showed is one part of that investigation. What you just showed is the Instagram post. Rest assured that the career, assistant United States attorneys in North Carolina, the career FBI agents, the career Secret Service agents that investigated this case didn't just look at the Instagram post and walk away. That's why you saw an indictment last week, notwithstanding the fact that it was last May that the post was made. So I am not permitted to get into the details of what the grand jury heard or found, as you know, but rest assured that it's not just the Instagram post that leads somebody to get indicted.
2: Well, part of what the government would have to prove is intent. James Comey deleted the post the same day, and he wrote, quote, "I didn't realize some folks associate those numbers with violence. It never occurred to me, but I oppose violence of any kind, so I took the post down." How do you prove intent, Mr. Blanche, when Mr. Comey himself said he didn't understand that some people would look at that and think about violence?
13: You prove intent like you always prove intent. You prove intent with witnesses. You prove intent with documents, with materials. So again, this is not just about a single Instagram post. This is about a body of evidence that the grand jury collected over the series of about 11 months. That evidence was presented to the grand jury. And it's not the government, it's not the Department of Justice, it's not Todd Blanche that returned an indictment against James Comey. It's a grand jury, part of the judicial process. And that this process has to be allowed to play out in the courts. It's not fair to Mr. Comey. It's certainly not fair to the prosecutors for us to be airing your view or my view of this indictment. It's something that will be presented in court at the time set by the judge.
2: Well, let's delve a little deeper. Conservative legal scholar Jonathan Turley said, quote, "This indictment is facially unconstitutional, absent some unknown new facts." Are you in fact saying that there are facts beyond this Instagram post that clearly establish an intent to threaten the president's life?
13: I've said repeatedly that this was an investigation that lasted 11 months. If the only facts that existed was the posting of the Instagram, obviously, that wouldn't have taken 11 months. And so when Mr. Turley talks about whether it's facially unconstitutional, absent unknown facts or circumstances, we will necessarily have to prove beyond a reasonable doubt at trial every element of this crime, which we're prepared to do.
2: Can you and will you let the public know what any of those other facts are?
13: Absolutely. It's called a trial. That's what happens in every single case. We indict thousands of cases every year. Every one of those cases, there's an indictment, and then eventually there is a trial or some sort of disposition at the trial, a public trial that will be open to the public. Everybody in this country will know exactly what evidence the government has against Mr. Comey.
2: I know you can't give me specifics, but can you give me any insight? Are you talking about writings? Are you talking about conversations? What does this other evidence consist of?
13: We are talking about evidence of all sorts, and that means documents, that means witnesses, and that means the whole array of what we did. And again, we are not talking about some political guy in D.C. running out and getting an indictment. We are talking about career prosecutors in North Carolina systematically investing a case with the FBI working with them, with the Secret Service working with them, and now we have an indictment.
2: Well, the image, excuse me, is part of what led to this indictment.
13: Yes.
2: It is worth noting that on Amazon.com, we looked this up, there are dozens of products with the same terminology. We're showing it right here, 8647 being sold and purchased right now. Should individuals selling or buying 8647 merchandise be concerned that they're going to be prosecuted by the DOJ?
13: This isn't about a single incident, okay? Of course not. That's posted constantly. That phrase is used constantly. There are constantly men and women who choose to make threatening statements against President Trump. Every one of those statements do not result in indictments, of course. There are facts, there are circumstances, there are investigations that have to take place, and we have charged dozens and dozens of men and women this year with threatening President Trump and others. So this isn't a new charge we're bringing.
2: Just to be very clear, you are suggesting the seashells themselves are not at the root of this indictment.
13: No, I am suggesting that every single case depends on the investigation that's done. And of course, the seashells are part of that case. I mean, that's what the public sees. But without a doubt, and it should be evident by the fact that it's been 11 months since the posting and the indictment, there is an investigation that takes place. And that's the result. The result of that investigation is the indictment that was returned last week.
2: Let's talk big picture. Back on September 20th, President Trump publicly posted a private message to then Attorney General Pam Bondi, pressuring her to prosecute Senator Adam Schiff, James Comey, and Letitia James, writing, quote, "They're all guilty as hell, but nothing is going to be done. They impeached me twice. They indicted me five times over nothing. Justice must be served now." Why should the public believe that any case brought against the individuals listed there is an independent law enforcement decision and not retribution?
13: Well, because you have investigations and you have indictments and you have the result. I mean, listen, if years later you're judged by a simple note from President Trump, by the way, that wasn't a private message. That was a message delivered to the entire world.
2: Right.
13: And so this is not being done behind closed
2: doors.
13: But
2: it was meant to be private initially, based on my
13: conversations. How do you know it was meant to be private?
2: Based on my conversations, it was meant to
13: be.
2: Well, I'm
13: not aware of those conversations.
2: With top administration officials, it was meant to be private and posted by mistake.
13: President Trump is very clear with the American people what he expects as president of the United States. That is not something he hides from the American people. He wants justice. He wants full investigations where appropriate. And by the way, that's a good thing. That's not a bad thing. Everybody in this country should want that. And so, no, I don't operate based upon concern or fear. The American people will know exactly what we're doing and why we're doing it.
2: And yet, Mr. Acting Attorney General, the Justice Department has already indicted former FBI Director James Comey, as you know, and New York Attorney General Letitia James, and a federal judge dismissed both of those cases. Why should people have confidence that this case will actually move forward and is rooted in facts?
13: Well, let's be accurate, okay? The judge dismissed those cases not based on a factual finding that President Trump did something wrong or that there was something wrong with the underlying facts leading to that indictment. The federal judge dismissed that case because he found that the U.S. attorney was not properly appointed. That's not there was no final finding on the facts or anything like that. So, look, those cases are on appeal. We will see what happens. But again, you're comparing apples to oranges when you say just because that indictment was dismissed, there's something wrong with the underlying investigation.
2: Well, again, he did directly push to have those people indicted. Charges were brought and then they were dropped. Does that not undercut potentially the trust that people have in the Justice Department?
13: Absolutely not. And by the way, do you think, or do the American people think, that nothing was done on those cases until President Trump posted that truth in September? No, these are ongoing investigations. Investigations take time. Investigations take effort. And so, no, I am not concerned. What we do at the Department of Justice, the American people can judge us, and they will, and I'm ready to be judged because we're doing the right thing. We're restoring justice, which nobody saw for 4 years. There weren't guests on your show for 4 years during the last administration being overly critical of what the Department of Justice is doing, and that was a problem, and we fixed it.
2: I want to turn now to the shooting at the White House Correspondents' Dinner. Since we last spoke, it has been deemed an assassination attempt against President Trump. We are all so thankful he is okay, and everyone at that dinner, including yourself, is okay. His lawyers say that the suspect in this case is now on a suicide watch. Are there any new updates you can share on the investigation or new charges that the suspect may be facing?
13: Well, look, the investigation is ongoing, and it happened just over a week ago, and I expect that the U.S. Attorney Bureau, that she and her team are continuing to work on understanding why this man allegedly did what he did, any other information that they can learn from the devices and from the search warrants that were executed. I don't have an update to provide you beyond the fact that we are working hard. I expect in the next week or so there will be more information coming out. Obviously, assuming the investigation moves forward, there will be an indictment forthcoming, and all that is typical of what happens.
2: You say more information, more charges potentially too?
13: Potentially. I mean, look, I think that's what happens, right? There's initial charges and there's an investigation, and to the extent that the government learns more things, I assure you they will become charges.
2: All right, let's turn to the Supreme Court's decision to remove a major pillar of the Voting Rights Act, which protected minority voters. In his majority decision, Justice Alito argued this, quote, "The nation had made, quote, great strides in ending entrenched racial discrimination." Do you believe that minority voters are represented equally in this country?
13: Yes, there is no doubt that the Supreme Court got this decision right. It's the position of the Department of Justice. It's the position of this administration. We argued the case. And so, yes, there is also no doubt that the existing system was not consistent with our Constitution. And that's what the Supreme Court found. And there's going to be a lot of criticism, I expect, even in the coming moments on this show about that decision. But the reality is, what people cannot say is that the provision that was struck down by the Supreme Court is consistent with our Constitution. And that's the Supreme Court's job, is to interpret the Constitution.
2: But the voters see this country differently. According to the latest Gallup poll, 83% of Black Americans and 61% of white Americans believe that racism is widespread. Does that challenge the idea that there is racial equality?
13: The Supreme Court doesn't make decisions based upon a Gallup poll. The Supreme Court is not allowed to make decisions because there's some poll that says some percentage of Americans feel one way or another. They interpret the Constitution, and keeping our elections fair, keeping our elections exactly what they're supposed to be, consistent with the Constitution, is what President Trump has been fighting for 10 years. And so this was a great win for the American people.
2: But the root of the Voting Rights Act was to make sure that people were treated equally, that they had equal rights when it came to voting and representation. Does it not weaken that ultimate goal?
13: The fact that we're talking about this when Democrats in Congress, for example, refuse to support basic structures to guarantee free and fair elections is laughable. I mean, the fact that we are talking about this decision from the Supreme Court, which is just a constitutional decision, when what we should be talking about is that there's a lot of things that we can be doing, like voter ID. Like, every time you walk into a restaurant or a club, you have to show your ID. How about you have to show your ID to vote? That's not anything that's crazy, and that's what we should be talking about.
2: Certainly one of the votes on Capitol Hill right now. Quickly, before I let you go, the position of Attorney General remains open. You still have an acting in front of your title. Are you hoping to drop that acting title and become the Attorney General?
13: I am happy to do my job. No matter, President Trump can ask me to do whatever he chooses, and I'll be happy to do my job. We, the Department of Justice, all of our employees are working hard every day to restore justice, and we will continue to do that. I love my job, no matter what it is.
2: All right, Acting Attorney General Todd Blanche, thank you very much
13: thank
2: for being
13: you.
2: Here to cover a range of topics this morning. We really appreciate
13: thank
2: it.
13: You.
2: When we come back, Democratic Senator Adam Schiff joins me next.
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2: Welcome back. And joining me now is Democratic Senator Adam Schiff of California. Senator Schiff, welcome back to Meet the Press.
27: Thank you.
2: Thanks so much for being here. Let's start with the war where I started with the acting attorney general, now past its 60-day mark. President Trump, as you know, sent a letter to Congress arguing he does not need congressional approval because the ceasefire paused the clock effectively. Do you think the administration is following the law?
27: No, absolutely not. And it's important to recognize this war was unlawful and unconstitutional from the start. We didn't have to wait 60 days to reach that conclusion because under the Constitution, only Congress can initiate a war or authorize a war or declare war. The only exceptions are if the United States is attacked or there's an imminent threat of attack, then the president can take action in the near term. That's when the 60-day clock begins, if there's a legitimate reason to begin the war at the start. And there wasn't here. This is a war of choice, which is now brought a terrible cost in 13 service members who lost their lives, scores of others injured, many seriously injured, highest gas prices now in years. It's pushed inflation up to a high in several years. And, of course, the opportunity cost is that we can't invest in hospitals and health care and things that would improve the quality of life for Americans. But this war was plagued from the start. It's also important in terms of the War Powers Act. That act, as that Susan Collins quote illustrates, she's accurate about that, dictates that U.S. forces have to be removed after 60 days unless Congress has intervened to authorize action. We haven't. The Navy is still deployed. It is still blockading Iranian ports. It is still interdicting ships. There is no exception for the U.S. Navy to the War Powers Act. So what Mr. Bland said is absolutely wrong. I think they understand that. And what's more, the president's claim at the outset of your segment that no president has sought an authorization to use force is also simply wrong. George W. Bush, of course, did, both in Afghanistan and with the Iraq War.
2: Let me ask you, because back in 2007, you called on then-President Obama. In 2011, I should say, you called on then-President Obama to seek congressional authorization for military force in Libya after exceeding the 60-day mark. The Obama administration argued that because there was no sustained fighting, the War Powers Act did not apply then. If Congress didn't enforce the law then, why should Americans have confidence that it will be enforced now?
27: Well, I think that was a mistake then. I think it's an even bigger mistake now. The Obama administration at the time claimed that hostilities had never begun. So they didn't make the acknowledgement that President Trump has here, that he began a war 2 months ago. They claimed because of the limited nature of our engagement, the limited risk of escalation, that hostilities as defined in the act never began. Now, I think that's wrong and that's a mistake. And you're right, both parties have fallen down on the job in terms of asserting Congress's war power. But we've never had a full-fledged war like this that the president himself acknowledges is war. And what's more, as we talked about, the ceasefire of some of the bombing does not toll. There is no tolling provision in the War Powers Act, so that's just plain wrong. But you're right. Both parties have been at fault here, but I don't think we've ever had such a clear violation of the act as we have right now.
2: Let me ask you about the impact here at home. Obviously, the center of it, those high gas prices, they rose to a four-year high this week. Democratic Senate nominee James Tallarico has called to suspend the federal gas tax of 18 cents per gallon until prices start to fall. Is that something that you would support in the Senate, suspending the federal gas tax?
27: You know, I've argued in the past, under circumstances much less egregious than this, that we could suspend the gas tax, but we needed to pay for it with a windfall profits tax on the oil companies that are making money hand over fist. So I would support a proposal like that that won't deplete us of revenue to fix our roads. But really, the best remedy to bring down gas prices is to bring this illegal war to an end. And I don't think anything short of that is really going to make a demonstrable impact on price at the pump. The way prices are going up and the speed they're going up, it would very quickly eat up any savings from suspending the gas tax. But I'd be willing to entertain that if the oil companies who are making such big profits have to pay for it.
2: Well, let me follow up with you and ask about your state specifically. California has the highest tax on gasoline, ranging between 60 cents to 70 cents per gallon. Would you call on Governor Gavin Newsom to suspend the gas tax in your state?
27: Well, again, I'd be open to that as long as we place that windfall profits tax on the oil companies. But look, in California, we have some of the dirtiest air in the country. We've made a lot of progress in trying to address it. Some of these revenues go to helping us do that, as well as maintain and improve our roads, our bridges, and a lot of the deferred maintenance, which is very much a need. So we have to continue to invest in infrastructure. Again, I think the way to try to reduce prices, as well as make sure we have the resources to invest in our cities, is by making sure oil companies are paying their fair share, not gouging people. And that's, in addition to ending this war, I think the kind of steps we need to take.
2: Let me ask you about former FBI Director James Comey, indicted, of course, over that social media post, which federal prosecutors say was a threat to harm President Trump. You just heard my conversation with Acting Attorney General Todd Blanche about this. You have called the case, quote, a vindictive prosecution, but a grand jury did sign off on the case. Are you saying that you do not have faith in that grand jury?
27: Look, as one judge notably said, a skilled prosecutor can indict a ham sandwich. The prosecutor gets to show the grand jury what it wants to show the grand jury. It is not, you know, the grand jury doesn't get to see a lot of the exculpatory evidence, doesn't have independent legal experts to talk about how frivolous this case is. I'm sure none of that was done here. And look, the only facts that distinguish this case from those people buying things on Amazon or posting things on Amazon is not any particular facts that are not visible to the public. It's the fact that James Comey is a political opponent of the president's. It's the fact the president has called upon him for prosecution. It's the fact that Todd Blanche wants to keep this job. It's the fact that Pam Bondi didn't successfully bring a case against one of the president's enemies. All of that is deeply illegitimate. I was a prosecutor for almost 6 years. I never saw such a weak case. And I think, Kristen, in the future, in the Department of Justice, if anyone ever suggests bringing a case this weak, there'll be a new name for it. They'll be called seashells cases. Are you telling me we should bring another seashells case? I think this case is likely to be thrown out even before it goes to a jury. It will absolutely be thrown out by the jury. But the fact that we're spending time on a seashells case and the top leadership of the Justice Department is so focused on it means they're not focused on violent crime cases. They're not focused on rape cases and child trafficking. They're focused, no, on James Comey and seashells. And it's the American public that suffers.
2: As you know, and as I just read, your name was on that list. Are you concerned, Senator, that you could be next?
27: I'm not concerned in the sense that if they bring a case against me, it'll suffer the same fate as this one is likely to suffer. But what I am concerned about is, you know, all that is lost in the Justice Department, a department that, you know, I loved and venerated my time there. We now have scores of seasoned prosecutors who are leaving by the hundreds, by the thousands, who are asked to do unethical things and, you know, properly are saying no. We're seeing indictments, as we saw in New York, dismissed against a corrupt mayor or a mayor facing corruption cases or allegations because he's willing to help the president on an unrelated issue like immigration. I'm talking about the former mayor of New York here. These kind of abuses mean that the department isn't going after oil companies that are price gouging. It's not going after companies that are abusing consumers. It's not protecting us from monopolistic conduct in the market. It is instead focused on the president's agenda of retribution. And that's a terrible use of resources and a terrible precedent to set.
2: Let me turn to redistricting, of course, the Supreme Court. There are concerns that this latest ruling could limit the use of race in redistricting and could grant Republicans

0: partisan court. A conservative court would have some respect for precedent. They don't. Why did they bring that voting rights case to begin with? And it's because their agenda is so deeply unpopular. They feel they're going to lose their majority unless they can gerrymander the districts, unless they can affirmatively use race to disenfranchise people. So this is why this whole redistricting war began. And yes, Democrats made the decision, we're going to fight this fight if that's the task at hand, if we need to do it, to make sure that voters actually have a choice in the policies of this country. Whether that will be temporary or permanent, I hope it is temporary. I hope that Congress will pass a bill that I've sponsored and co-sponsored for years, which would outlaw the gerrymander nationwide. I hope the country gets so sick of this, of politicians writing their own maps and choosing their own voters instead of voters choosing their own elected officials, that they insist on a national redistricting reform. But I suspect if the Republicans continue to do this, Democrats are going to find the necessity and feel the necessity of fighting fire with fire. But this is really a poor trend, an anti-democratic trend for the country. And I hope that when Democrats take power in both houses and once again take power in the White House, that we will insist on a national redistricting reform and end these gerrymanders for good.
1: All right. Quickly, I want to ask you about the gubernatorial race in California, the primary just about a month away. You endorsed a former representative, Eric Swalwell, who withdrew, and you withdrew your support amid allegations of sexual misconduct. The primary, again, right around the corner. Will you endorse a new candidate, and who is that?
0: I haven't decided myself who I'm going to support in the governor's race. The field is a different field, and it is changing every day. But I will say this. What would get me to be involved is if I felt that the concern, that the risk, that with this jungle primary system, which I think is a terrible system, if it produced two Republicans in the runoff and Democrats didn't even have a choice in November, if I felt that the odds of that had increased to the point where really we must act, then I would. Barring that, I first want to decide who I'm supporting myself, and I'm reluctant to get involved again.
1: All right. Well, when you make that decision, please come back. Let us know. Senator Adam Schiff, thank you so very much for being here.
0: Thank you.
1: When we come back, gas prices hit a four-year high. How will it impact the midterms? The panel is next.
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9: Welcome back. The panel is here. Julia Ainslie, NBC News senior Homeland Security correspondent and author of the new book, Undue Process. PBS NewsHour co-anchor Amna Nawaz, former Democratic Congresswoman Val Demings, and Mark Short, former Trump Director of Legislative Affairs. Thanks to all of you. Welcome. Let me start with you, Amna. Let's talk about what we heard from the acting attorney general about the war in Iran. I asked him point blank, is the U.S. at war? He said no, and argued that there is a ceasefire. Therefore, the clock's been halted on that 60-day deadline. What are you hearing? We know President Trump was briefed about a range of potential options, including military options.
10: Well, we know President Trump has not taken military options off the table since the start of these actions. He never has. I doubt he ever will, because this is a president who likes to keep his options open. I found it interesting, the legal argument he was making there, because we should also point out this is not the first president to argue about the unconstitutionality of the War Powers Act. I'm old enough to remember Obama and the signature drone strikes, George W. Bush and enhanced interrogation techniques. Nixon tried to veto the War Powers Resolution, right? But we had Harold Coe on the show last week on NewsHour, who made the argument that this is a game clock, essentially. Mm. The ceasefire doesn't stop it. The War Powers Resolution is what it is. That clock ran out last week. This now comes down to a legal argument, and it also comes down to whether or not Republicans in Congress choose to enforce it. We know privately they've had some concerns about that. You shared what Susan Collins has had to say publicly, but there have been six votes before lawmakers when they've had the chance to be able to exercise their authority and oversight and have chosen not to. So whether or not there's a deal, whether there's military action, the legal argument is a separate issue.
9: Yeah, Mark, do you see any more Republicans getting on board? And how much concern is there that while the war, the ceasefire's dragging out, gas prices continue to go up and the midterms are around the corner?
11: Well, let's separate this. I really don't think you'll see too many more Republicans. Susan Collins is obviously in a competitive race. And so I think for her to show her independence, she wants to break with Trump on something. But look, the War Powers Resolution was passed in 1973 at the height of the Vietnam War. It has not been tested by the Supreme Court. Mm. And I think that there's a lot of Democrats who want to call on it today. But, you know, when President Obama was president, we had military troops in Libya starting in March of 2011. They went until October 2011. Democrats were not calling for contesting War Powers Resolution and what the executive power was there. So this is a partisan game that gets played every time the executive branch chooses military action. The reality is that this president has a chance to make historic changes in the Middle East. And if he's successful, the risk premium that we pay on energy prices will go down. But I think his challenge is that that has not been well articulated to the American people. It's been explained that one time we're doing this to take make sure they have no nuclear weapons, another time for regime change, another time to basically debase their military capability. And when Chris Wright comes on your show and says gas prices may not get below $4 the next year, he gets his hand slapped. And I think it would be helpful to explain to the American people, here's what would happen if there was actually freedom in the Middle East, and what would happen if in no longer this regime for 47 years that's been murdering and killing innocent people was removed, and what would happen to energy prices long term. That is an argument they should be making to the American people today.
9: Congresswoman, pick up on that, and how should Democrats navigate that in the midterms, given the long-term argument that Mark and, quite frankly, President Trump are making? This is about the long-term safety and security of the United States and the whole world, quite frankly. And gas prices, the president argues, will start to come down once the war
12: ends. Well, look, the safety and security of our nation should be our number one concern. But Democrats' message has to be rooted and grounded in reality. The reality is gas prices are high. Matter of fact, everything's going up. Groceries are high. Gas, I filled up my husband's Ford truck last week. I was doing him a favor. It was $146. I won't be doing that favor again anytime soon. But fertilizer, farmers are feeling it. Democrats are hearing every day from their constituents, look, what are y'all doing to make my life better and lower prices? So I think that Democrats, while safety and security is the number one concern, that's not what they are hearing about every day from people on the ground. People want to know, when are my costs of living going down? The president is the one who said that on day one he would lower price and not get in any forever wars. Just the opposite has happened.
9: Yeah, he's getting very low marks on his handling of the economy, higher marks of his handling on immigration and deportation. Julia, that takes me to your book. Let me just hold it up. Undue Process, inside the inside story of Trump's mass deportation program. You explore the president's mass deportation program. You also explore his use of executive authority. Talk about why this book in this moment and what you think the implications are as we look ahead to the midterms.
13: Yeah, you know, Kristen, I really think that this book will walk people through why what an issue was that started as Trump's biggest political asset turned into his biggest political liability going into the midterms. I've covered immigration since 2014. You and I talk about it a lot. But 2025, I realized what I was covering was unlike anything I had seen before. And I started to document every change in policy, whether it was using the Alien Enemies Act to deport people without due process, or a number of changes that they were making throughout. And what I found was a vast expansion of executive power. And what I tell people is, no matter how you feel about immigration, whether you're for deporting every illegal immigrant who's living in the United States, anyone who crossed the border illegally, or you think everyone who crossed the border should have asylum, this is a vast expansion of executive power. In fact, one of the things that I reveal in the book was a program that they wanted to expand that would allow technology to scan social media of foreign students who were legally in the United States and find anything that they were posting that was just anti-Trump priorities, and then to take that list and find underlying crimes so they could revoke their visas and deport them. This is coming from a president who also said, after sending people to CECOT prison in El Salvador, what if we did that for Americans? So I think even if people are picking up this book, and immigration isn't their top issue, it's not something that brings them to the polls, they're going to learn just how far things could have gone and all of the moments that led up to the flashbangs that we saw throughout the summer, really leading to Minneapolis.
9: Well, Julia, thank you for being here to talk about it. Undue Process. It's a great book. I've started reading it, and as you say, has big implications for the midterms. We're going to have much more on the midterms, so please stick around, guys. When we come back, an historic visit from King Charles, how the British monarchy has endured in our Meet the Press Minute next.
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9: Welcome back. King Charles arrived in Washington this week for an historic state visit, meeting with President Trump and addressing a joint session of Congress in a speech filled with humor. He's only the second British monarch ever to address Congress after his mother, Queen Elizabeth, 35 years ago. And it marks the first official UK state visit to Washington since 2007, when Queen Elizabeth and Prince Philip were hosted by President George W. Bush. Prince Philip joined Meet the Press back in 1969, at a time when monarchies across Europe were in decline following World War II.
25: Why do you think the British monarchy is so strong, despite the fact that so many monarchies in Europe have died?
26: Well, I think the British are more liberal in their outlook, and I think instead of most of the monarchies in Europe were really destroyed by their greatest and most ardent supporters. It was the most reactionary people who somehow or other tried to hold on to something without letting it develop into change. I think in the United Kingdom, the monarchy, I think for a long time, has been much closer to the population as a whole, and therefore has responded to has been more in touch and responded to different attitudes, whereas I think the monarchies of Europe were much more stylized and much more rigid in their concept, and this has eventually destroyed them.
9: The panel is still with us. Julia, let me start with you, because this week Congress finally voted to end the longest partial government shutdown, DHS shutdown, but still not funding ICE and CBP. And you've been reporting it could take some time, actually, to get DHS back online.
13: Yeah, especially in the way TSA workers are hired. 1,100 quit. It takes some time to onboard people and to convince them to come work for an agency that could lose funding again in September. That's why we saw Delta this week say they want to see a separate package to make sure that FAA workers and TSA workers keep getting funded during a shutdown. But, you know, as I explain in my book, this is a behemoth agency that started in 9/11. And now you have some very practical agencies that everyone needs, like FEMA, that have been tied to these controversial policies. So it could happen again. There are problems for Congress as well as for the American people, who could continue to see long lines at airports this summer.
9: Well, I know you and we will all be watching it very closely. Amna, let me talk to you about another huge headline this week. I was talking about it with our guest, the Supreme Court decision on the Voting Rights Act. Louisiana has already postponed its primary elections as it looks to potentially redraw its max. How do you see this playing out in the midterms, but also 2028?
1: I mean, I think what we saw within the first 24 to 48 hours after the decision gives us some indication. We saw a number of states where there was litigation related to potentially racially gerrymandered maps that had already been decided that is now up for play again. Other cases where maps were being disputed, and this court decision now comes into play. We've seen calls in Georgia for Republican lawmakers to try to redraw their maps too, in Alabama as well. And you mentioned Louisiana, where we should point out voting was already underway in those primaries that have now been suspended. So look, in states where there were potentially racially gerrymandered maps, it's now much more difficult to challenge that. That is just the new lay of the land for these maps and for the legal landscape. What I've heard from experts, though, it's less about 2026, because a lot of those rules are already in place, candidate filings are in place. It will be more about 2028.
9: Val, how do you see it, and are we now going to see a prolonged tit-for-tat over redistricting nationwide?
12: Well, I think we should definitely deal with redistricting nationwide. And let us not forget that the president started this redistricting war. And I believe because he did not want to be held accountable if Democrats took back the House. And so in Florida, as you well know, we have just gone, the governor just presented maps, hopefully trying to give Republicans three or four additional seats. The fact that states, Louisiana, Texas, Florida, and others are so willing to deny black and brown voters equal representation, and also so willing to continue to engage in voter suppression, just shows me that the original architects of Jim Crow may be dead and gone, but their ghosts live on in a new generation. Florida has a problem, though. In 2010, 63% of the voters voted in favor of the law saying that you cannot draw districts to favor a political party. Yet the governor clearly indicated that the maps would help Republicans in the House, and also the maps were color-coded to show just that. And so we have a problem. Got to respect the law.
9: Mark, Congressman Demings is saying that the ghosts of Jim Crow live on in this. How do you see it?
11: Look, the congressman knows how much respect I have for her service, not just in Congress, but also as a police chief. But I think I agree with John Roberts. The best way to end discrimination is to stop discriminating based on race. The reality is that, thankfully, this is not the 1960s. It's not the Jim Crow era when it comes to racial relations in America anymore. A federal court ordered Louisiana to draw a specific African-American majority district. That's what the Supreme Court overturned. They did not gut the Voting Rights Act. They said, you can't do that. You have to have evidence of current discrimination, not something from 1960. I think that, you know, when it comes to redistricting, I've been on your show and said that I think this will be a wash at the end of the day. I don't think this has been helpful. But I do think there's a little bit of selective memory here. In 2022, in the right after Biden, in the first midterms, Democrats voted to redraw New York until the courts threw it out. In Virginia, the governor ran one of the most dishonest, disingenuous campaigns in modern history on redistricting.
9: All right, guys.
12: Black people are discriminated every day. All right. In the United States of America.
9: We will continue this debate offline. Unfortunately, we're out of time. Thank you so much for a great discussion. That is all for today. Thank you for watching. We'll be back next week because if it's Sunday, it's Meet the Press.

0: Meet the Press is produced by NBC News. 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
2: From ABC News, I'm Dave Packer. He's calling it Project Freedom. President Trump announcing he's ordered U.S. personnel to safely guide ships and crews from countries that are not involved with the Iran war out of the Strait of Hormuz, which is currently subject to a naval blockade. Earlier, President Trump telling an Israeli broadcaster that Iran's new offer to end the war, not acceptable.
3: This proposal is much like the other proposals the Iranians have given with things they are asking for that President Trump is just not going to go for. His key thing here, of course, is the nuclear program. Even though they've said they've obliterated the nuclear program, we heard Pete Hegseth say this week, they still have ambitions. They also still have enriched uranium, and I think that is a key sticking point.
2: ABC's Martha Raddatz. A new ABC News Washington Post Ipsos poll shows President Trump's disapproval rating is at a record high, 62%. That's the worst of either of his terms.
4: Trump is underwater on every single issue they tested, with two-thirds of Americans saying the country is headed in the wrong direction. But that being said, his base is still with him. 85% of Republicans approve, but look closer, the share who strongly approve has dropped to 45%, and that is the lowest among Republicans across both of his terms.
2: ABC Selena Wang. A search on land, air, and sea underway for two U.S. service members in Morocco. It's believed they fell from a cliff and into the ocean while hiking Saturday with no sign of foul play. ABC's Alama Hassan.
5: These two service members, they were with the army, and they were there taking part in an annual multinational military exercise that's called the African Lion Exercises. They started on April 27th. They are due to continue through May 8th.
2: Russia and Ukraine exchanging large-scale overnight attacks. Ukrainian President Zelensky says their forces hit two Russian tankers near the Black Sea. They're allegedly part of Russia's so-called shadow oil fleet used to evade Western sanctions. You're listening to ABC News.
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2: Spirit Airlines is gone, but travel expert Katie Nestro with the Going app says passengers who are booked on the discount carrier with immediate trips have options.
8: All of the major carriers, American, United, Delta, Southwest, you name it, people are stepping in on these impacted routes to get people where they need to go, either by offering discounts or capped fares so they can't go beyond a certain threshold, because we know last-minute fares are pricey.
2: Two new studies show GLP-1 weight loss drugs like Ozempic and Wegovy may have not just help your weight, but also your heart and even help you cut back on alcohol use. The medications are often very expensive, but ABC News medical correspondent Dr. Darian Sutton says that might be changing.
9: In most cases, insurance coverage is often limited or denied. There are specific indications, for example, diabetes, certain levels of obesity with BMI cutoffs, or certain cardiovascular risks. But again, for the majority, it's denied. But the conversation is changing. As these benefits pile up on top of each other, the argument of cost becomes a little bit more difficult from the insurance perspective, given the fact that we're seeing these medications reduce not only disease, but hospitalizations and deaths.
2: A suspected and deadly outbreak of the Hantavirus on a cruise ship in the Atlantic Ocean. Three people have died. Another is in intensive care. That, according to the World Health Organization. The outbreak allegedly happened on the MV Hondius cruise ship while it was sailing from Argentina to Cape Verde off the coast of West Africa. Dave Packer, ABC News.
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10: From 12 News, this is Newsmakers.
11: Lieutenant Governor Sabina Matos has four challengers so far, and that's just in the Democratic primary. One of them is Providence City Councilor Sue Anderbois, who's making a progressive pitch to primary voters. She's our guest on the first half of Newsmakers. Then, poll after poll shows Governor Dan McKee down double digits against Helena Foulkes, and that's before she spends millions on TV ads. What's ahead as the race heats up? We'll tackle that with a political roundtable. Welcome to Newsmakers. I'm Tim White alongside 12 News politics editor Ted Nisi, and we welcome to the program Providence City Councilwoman Sue Anderbois, Democratic candidate for Lieutenant Governor. Good to
12: have
11: you.
12: Thanks for having me. I'm excited to be here.
11: 60 seconds or less. Why do you want to be Lieutenant Governor?
12: Yeah, I'm really excited because the opportunity of the Lieutenant Governor's office, I think, is to take on some really big, kind of hairy challenges. You're independent from the governor, you're independent from the General Assembly, but if you know how to make government work and you have good relationships and the ability to get things done, we could really have some real change here in the state. And so that's why I want to run.
11: Hairy challenges.
12: Hairy,
11: okay.
12: Yeah.
11: So, I mean, you have heard...
12: Complicated is
11: you've
12: what...
11: You've heard everyone word. Who runs for this office hears the same complaint that the LG's office is largely ceremonial. Mm-hmm. The late Bob Healy ran on a platform mm-hmm. that if he won, he'd scuttle the ship.
12: Yep.
11: You know, all of that. You say you can tackle some, again, hairy problems. So what is it that you see the office could focus on?
12: Yeah. So,
11: pick one issue.
12: Yeah, I'll pick one issue. So, I think I'm going to say two things because I can never do this one thing,
11: rule.
12: You guys. I already broke the rules.
11: Yeah.
12: But I think it's important because there are some actual roles of the Lieutenant Governor's office. And one is that you manage these three advisory councils on emergency management, long-term care, and small business. And not to be a super nerd, but I can really rock a government task force and get some stuff done. So I'm really excited about those three topics. But I think the other opportunity is to really take on something that's really complicated. And I'll be really excited to take on, for example, some of our energy challenges. My background is a lot in energy policy, both here in Rhode Island and across the Northeast. And as we're seeing these like skyrocketing energy rates, we're also seeing some really insufficient solutions that aren't really looking at the problem as a whole. And so being able to bring smart folks to the table, of which we have many on these issues in Rhode Island, bring them to the table, figure out how we actually diversify our energy sources, support good local clean energy jobs, and be smart about our grid planning, battery storage, how we're actually going to build out our clean energy future, will help diversify and stabilize our rates.
13: Let's talk more about that, because I associate with that issue, that was one of the things I wanted to ask you about. You know, many Northeastern governors, Governor McKee, Governor mm-hmm. Healy, Governor Hochul, are pushing to ease some of the strict climate mandates that a lot of blue mm-hmm. states have put in place, saying the cost burden is just too high in the current environment to do this as fast as people wanted. I know that makes a lot of progressives uncomfortable, but they insist, they're like, we're not against tackling climate change. It's just too expensive to do it this way. What do you say to that? Those are your fellow Democrats doing
12: that. Yeah, those are fellow Democrats. To them, I say, like, when you talk to energy professionals and you say, hey, what is really driving these energy costs? And this is something I did at my last job when I was the Northeast Director of Climate for a large environmental nonprofit. We were like, let's be real. If it is really the climate mandates increasing costs, let's address that head on. And so we hired a consultant, and I know a lot of these folks from my work, and really dug into what is driving energy costs. And a lot of what's driving our energy costs are not the climate mandates. It's our supply charges. It's things like distribution and transmission and the utilities profits.
11: So all the governors have it wrong.
12: So I think that they are looking for solutions because people are hurting now. And the longer term solution is what's going to stabilize energy rates, which is tackling these things like, how are we building our distribution system? How are we building out transmission? What does it look like to, you know, rein in a little bit of the utility spending and really stabilize rates? Some of those things take time. And since people are hurting now, I don't fault them for trying to find short-term solutions. But things like cutting the energy efficiency programs are going to impact people this year, next year. They're going to actually raise rates. They're actually going to raise people's bills. And so it's a little bit of like a, you know, you save a penny now and it charges you a dollar later.
13: So brass tacks, governor wants to move the 2033 energy standard mandate out to, I think, 2050.
12: Yeah.
13: Do you support or oppose that?
12: I would oppose that.
13: Why?
12: So if we move out the standard, if we move out the renewable energy standard, and for full disclosure, I advocated on that standard. I pushed for it along with a lot of folks in the Climate Jobs Coalition. What we're going to do is we're going to have to invest in more resources in our natural gas system. It's just we're overly reliant on one fuel for both electricity and also heating, and that's fossil gas or natural gas. If we push out our renewable goals to 2050, what we're telling local clean energy businesses is we are not open for your business. We are not going to be investing in this. And in the meantime, we're seeing energy use go up because of data centers, because of AI, because of our over-reliance on all of our little devices. For the first time in 20 years, we're seeing energy use go up. And so we're going to need to get that energy from somewhere. And if we're pushing off our goals around clean energy, we're going to have to get it from fossil gas. And fossil gas infrastructure is very expensive. Like putting in new pipes, putting in new regional pipelines, local pipelines, tearing up the city of Providence's roads and roads to put new pipelines throughout the city. That's expensive. And so we're also going to see rates go up because of that. And so I think it's a short term, it feels like a short term win, but it's actually both a short term loss and a long term loss.
14: I have a question about your role as a member of the Providence City Council, but it also has a lot to do, housing is obviously an issue to talk about in the Lieutenant Governor's race here. We asked this question on with Lieutenant Governor Sabina Matos. Mm-hmm. You support rent stabilization or rent control in Providence. Mayor Smiley vetoed that ordinance. First of all, do you think you have the numbers right now to overturn that veto?
12: Right now we have 9. We would need 10.
13: Anyone's flipping?
12: I don't count anything out until the vote happens. You can't count any of your chickens before they hatch. I think we will have a vote for the override and we'll see how it goes. I would be hopeful. And I think a lot of us who support rent stabilization see it as just a piece of the package. If it were just rent stabilization and we weren't working on anything else, it wouldn't be the right solution. But we're also working on, I really pushed for in our comprehensive plan, upzoning across the whole city so we could have greater density, particularly, in my ward, we have a lot of increased density.
13: Remind people which part of the city you represent.
12: I represent Ward 3, which includes, it's like the upper east side. It's like the northern part of the east side. Includes all of North Main Street, Hope Street, Camp Street, that kind of area.
13: So North Main has always been a place people talked about.
12: Yeah.
13: Why is it so much surface parking lots and short squat buildings and not higher up? You wanted to see that get higher in North Main?
12: Yeah, I would love to see North Main get higher. And I'm really excited because in the last couple weeks, I've heard from a few folks who own property on North Main who are actually looking to do that. So there's the new in-home care facility that trains in-home care nurses. They're looking to add some stories. There's a vacant parking lot down by the Roger Williams National Memorial. Just a parking lot. They're looking to add some mixed use there.
14: You've heard the argument against rent stabilization, which is this, everything you just said right there is development. Mm-hmm. In that if rent stabilization passes, that will have a chilling effect. Mm-hmm. On development.
12: Yeah, and the way that we craft it and the way we tried to craft it, and I've heard so much on all the sides, and I've anybody who sent me studies or PowerPoints, or I'm always send me your spreadsheets, I have an MBA, I can figure, send me all your pro formas, I want to see, what's actually going to happen. We listen to 25 hours of public comment and public hearings and listening sessions, really spent time on this. We tried to include and talk to folks from across the country who've tried this, and some of them fail, and so we want to learn from those failures. Wanting to make sure that we had careful exemptions and exceptions so that we weren't having a chilling effect on new build. There were exemptions for projects that were newly being built. There were exemptions for owner occupied. There were exemptions for folks who, we wanted to make sure weren't being impacted by this, including new build, so that we could continue to see some of that building happening.
14: Just real quick, you and Mayor Smiley are at odds on this issue.
12: Yeah.
14: Are you endorsing in the mayoral race?
12: I am not endorsing in the mayoral race.
14: Isn't not endorsing kind of speaking loudly as well about this?
12: No, I don't think so. And that's an intentional decision. We're disagreeing on this, but I don't think it's some all out disagreement. We just have a different, I think reasonable adults can disagree about you hear all the facts and you're is this the right solution? Is this the right solution? Are these 5 things what we need to do versus these 5 things? Reasonable adults can disagree. Our majority leader on council also voted no. And we're cool. Okay. We just keep going. It is what it is. But we agree on other things. We stood together recently on the Green Revolving Fund that we're moving forward, and that'll be voted out of committee tomorrow night. So you can agree on some things, disagree on others, and I think the voters of Providence will decide mayor.
13: Let me ask you more about politics.
12: Yeah.
13: So John Laughlin, the Republican candidate for lieutenant governor, released a poll this week. a campaign poll, but from a pollster I trust, suggesting he's roughly tied with Sabina Matos in the margin of error for the November election with a lot of undecideds. Do you think Democrats risk losing the seat if they renominate Sabina Matos?
12: I mean, I'm running because I think I have a different vision for this role, and I think it's a vision that Rhode Islanders can get really excited about. It is a progressive vision, but it's a vision of, like, getting things done in government, and a government that's responsive and that listens, that does the homework, and then, like, actually does the thing, and really pushes forward some real solutions. So I think Rhode Islanders, as I talk with them, really want to see that in government. They want someone who's going to answer the phone when they call, who's going to take responsibility when something goes wrong, who's going to work really hard to get things done, and that's what I am, and that's what I am going to do.
13: Let's stick with that for a second.
12: Please.
13: We only have about a minute left, but something I will hear from viewers who hear when we do a story about a progressive policy proposal, then they'll point over to, like, DOT. And they'll say, but we put $1 billion a year into state government for an important agency, and the bridge part of the bridge falls onto the Amtrak.
12: Yeah.
13: And the inspections didn't catch the Washington Bridge. And so I think sometimes viewers say, well, you're talking about the same government in the end that you want to do even more, that they don't even trust doing the things we're currently asking it to do. What do you say to them?
12: I think that's a fair point. Like, when I ran for council and I talked to neighbors and I told them I wanted to work on things like climate change and housing, they were like, look, our trash doesn't even get picked up. And so if, like, we can't even do the basics, you know, how are people going to believe that we're going to do bigger things? And so even on council, I've been very focused on both, like, the very hyper local things, like getting you your crosswalk, you know, making sure that our roads are safe. You know, as I have a whole task force on North Main Street to increase safety. We've done things like just change the amount of time that you have to cross at the, like, little crossing signal. Like, little things really matter. And it also proves government can do the little things. We can also do the big things. And so I think just demonstrating that over and over again, because I agree. And as someone who will take responsibility when things go wrong. Yeah, thank you. I could go forever. I get so excited about government. You also have to take, like, responsibility when things go wrong. And I think we haven't seen that in a while. Like, when the bridge collapsed, someone needed to say, I'm sorry, that, whoa, you know, like, we're going to get right on this. And we've seen that on North Main. We've seen a lot of this. And finally, it was like, look, we're all just going to do this together. We're going to try and make some changes together.
14: Final question. Will you debate your Democratic primary opponents here on Channel 12?
12: Oh, of course. Thanks. I look forward to the invite.
14: All right. Sue Anderbaugh, Democratic candidate for lieutenant governor. Thanks so much.
12: Thank you for having me.
14: When we come back, new polling in the governor's race, Joe Fleming.
15: You ever see those ridiculous testosterone commercials? They talk to us like we're a bunch of idiots. You know, you've seen them. Hey, guys, you know, take this pill. 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
14: Welcome back to Newsmakers. I'm Tim White alongside Ted Nisi, and we welcome back to the program for a political roundtable, 12 News political analyst Joe Fleming. Good to see you, Joe.
17: My pleasure.
13: You're just calculating. This is 42 years you've been doing this on Newsmakers.
17: Yes,
14: he loves it.
13: He loves when I say that.
14: All right.
17: With different ink.
13: Yeah. Yes, it's true. But still whites.
14: Yeah,
17: yes, still
14: right.
17: White.
13: Jack or Tim.
14: So look, I want to start with a survey conducted by Democratic pollster Pete Brodnitz of Expedition Strategies. Mm-hmm. It was done for charter school advocates, and it was conducted at the end of March, right, Ted?
13: Mm-hmm.
14: Okay. Let's look at the Democratic primary head-to-head. This is Helena Foulkes, Dan McKee, Gregory Stevens, and undecided on the screen. And you can see that Foulkes is leading 34 to the incumbent, Dan McKee, 20%. Gregory Stevens is at 8%. And a big number of undecided there, 38%. You know, I guess, Ted, I'll start with you. There's been several also UNH polls that aren't flattering to the governor, but it's interesting to see what a different pollster found. And he has experience in Rhode Island, this pollster.
13: Yeah, I have a lot of trust, I guess, in Pete Brodnitz as a reliable pollster. He, you know, Gina Raimondo's campaigns were well-funded. He was the person she trusts in this. He's done other ones as well. And that 34 to 20 is the kind of number that seemed to ring true to a lot of people paying close attention to the race, that people I talked to, that Joe talks to. We should reference UNH had it even wider, had it at 45 folks, 11 Dan McKee. Generally, the reaction I had, and I don't know about you, Joe, was myself, that seemed too low for the governor and too high for folks. And that was even the folks around folks, to use the word twice, seemed a little skeptical that they had built up that kind of lead.
17: Yeah, that was an outlier, that poll, no question. We would need to see some other polls that show numbers similar to that. But the one thing that's constant with all the polls we've seen for the first of the year, Dan McKee is well behind her lead on folks in the race. And it seems like he hasn't been able to do anything to close that gap. And he's running out of time. There's only a little over 4 months left before the Democratic primary. He's done nothing to make the gap small to get it down to single digits.
14: Yeah, but you know what his campaign might say, I don't know, I haven't asked him about this specific issue, is people just, Joe, aren't paying attention. And so the needle, of course, isn't going to move because he hasn't had the opportunity to, you know, really grab their attention.
17: True, but look at his job rating. Look at his favorability. Those numbers are very negative. And a lot of those people may be set in their ways. So as the campaign moves on, it's still not going to convince him to go to Dan McKee unless he does something to try to move those voters. What I've seen so far, like he's tried the millionaire tax, eliminating Social Security tax. None of those have seemed to move much.
14: I'm going to pause
17: point.
14: You here, Joe. So on the screen right now, as you called for, Joe, is Dan McKee's favorability rating in this one. This is a UNH poll, though, I believe. Mm-hmm. And this was conducted in mid-April. So favorable 11%, unfavorable 64%, and then
13: neutral don't know
14: is 25%.
13: And this is with, again, likely primary voters. This is not with the general public.
14: Point.
13: And to Joe's point, this is where, and granted, again, we'll keep caveating to be fair, this, if you can bring it back up, Alex, this is the UNH poll. It was a particularly bad poll for the governor. So maybe these numbers are a little worse than Brodnitz might have gotten or somebody else. But, you know, when you have a gap of, you know, what is it? That's like almost 50-ish points favorable to unfavorable. Even if this is a little extreme, that's a very tough place to be when you need undecideds.
17: One, getting in the weeds in the polling, the one number to really look at is the voters that say they're unsure who they're voting for. How do those voters view Dan McKee and Helena Folks? I think, Ted, you have some numbers on that.
13: I actually asked UNH, because Joe Fleming has taught me over the years what I should be looking at in these polls, and UNH didn't release this, so I asked them for a copy. I asked them, how do the two candidates look with just the undecideds in their poll? Helena Folks, 41% don't know with undecided. Right. Almost half of them just don't have an opinion. Her unfavorable rating is only 17. So, you know, there's people there who don't like her and aren't voting for her, but a lot of them just don't know. Dan McKee, 68% unfavorable among undecided voters in the UNH poll. He needs to get those people all the way back to liking him and then voting for him in 4 months.
14: Does that mean 64% of undecideds aren't voting for Dan McKee? I mean, can you translate that one-to-one?
17: I would translate, looking at those sets of numbers, that she's going to do a lot better with undecided voters than Dan McKee. And he has to turn that around really quickly. And as I said, he hasn't come up with anything at this point. I mean, the media is going to pick up, I agree. But he has a lot less money than Helena Folks. She can go up and stay up. I mean, with Dan McKee has...
14: When you say media, we should just clarify for people, paid advertising,
17: exactly.
14: And, you know, that kind of outreach.
17: I mean, she just raised, what, $1.1 million? Dan McKee's report's due out, what, this evening?
13: Tonight. We're taping on Thursday this week.
17: Right.
13: And tonight.
17: I'm hearing he's going to do a good quarter.
13: His campaign told me he got $500,000. So,
14: that's better than he's...
13: Best quarter I think he's ever had, but she got $1.1 million, which is, again, the challenge for him. It's not necessarily that he's not doing anything.
17: Right.
13: He's not working hard at it. It's just...
17: If his favorability and his job performance was higher, he could probably do better with that. But he has to change the job performance and the favorability number before he gets them over to vote for him.
14: Mm-hmm.
17: So he has a lot of work to do.
13: And one more thing on as we look in the guts of these polls to try and understand the landscape better. If you pull back up the head-to-head, Alex, in the control room of McKee and Folks, so I looked at the crosstabs of this expedition poll that Pete Brodnitz did. So 34 to 20, that was with a ton of people in the poll claim they were going to vote in the Democratic primary. But we all know that in the end, fewer people than say they will vote because primaries don't get huge turnout. And when you look in the crosstabs and you get down to the number of people who say they're absolutely certain to vote, Helena Folks hits 40%. Mm-hmm. When you get to people with a history of voting in the Democratic primary, an even smaller poll, she hit 45% in this poll. again, we are looking for, you know, I'm not, the governor's won tough races. I'm not trying to bury their campaign. I'm just saying these are really tough
14: points. Yeah. It's definitely a challenge.
17: As you said,
14: real quick,
17: only about 120,000 people won the Democratic primary. One group that could have a big impact on this is the unions. They, if they go with Dan McKee, it's going to really help them. I think he's been doing a lot of things to try to entice the unions to support him over the last few months. And they could bring in 30,000 votes if their members all vote the same way.
14: Yeah, but just because a union endorses doesn't necessarily mean the entire membership does that. All right, so we have done, we've taken the temperature of voters on Governor Dan McKee. We're going to take the temperature of voters on Helena Foulkes. We'll do that when we come back. Stay with us. You're watching Newsmakers. Welcome back to Newsmakers. I'm Tim White, Ted Nesi, and 12 News political analyst Joe Fleming. We're going over some new polling data that came out in the past week or so. All right, so I want to bring up how voters feel about Helena Foulkes. She's a Democratic challenger to Governor Dan McKee. This is the UNH poll of likely primary voters, favorable 35%, unfavorable 18%, and pretty high, don't know, 47%. I joked on the show before with Helena Foulkes that she's essentially been running for 4 years. So are you surprised that these don't know are so
17: no,
14: high?
17: No, Tim, I'm not surprised. I've been polling for 40-some years, and I've seen candidates really don't get known until they get the pay TV up there. Helena Foulkes at 47 don't know. She's been running for 4 years, but it's more behind the scenes, raising money, talking to organizations, not to the general public. What I notice with these numbers is she has almost a 2-to-1 favorable to unfavorable rating. That's good for her. And now the 47% means she has an opportunity to define herself to the voters. They don't have a picture
14: and
17: of
14: McKee,
17: her yet.
14: Of course, is going to try and define her for her.
17: Right.
14: You know,
17: he's going to try the negatives on her. However, she has a lot more money to spend a lot more on the positives for her. With Dan McKee, he is known, but his unfavorable is so high. I'd rather be in Helena Foulkes' position where people don't know me and I could define it and get better known.
13: Yeah, just briefly, I mean, you know, we're heading into May. I'm expecting pretty soon they're going to start to use this $3.5 million she has in the bank. You know, TV ads. I'm sure they'll be doing digital ads. Of course,
14: yeah,
13: it's 2026.
14: Cool.
13: But starting, as Joe says, to try to speak to a broader group of people and trying to lock down the people who currently say they're with her in these polls and then get those undecideds or I don't even know you people to like her.
17: Right.
14: Right. And of course, Dan McKee's been leaning into the incumbency. He's been holding events like every day, multiple times a day. Now, there are some events he doesn't want to hold, which is standing next to a bridge where there was yet another collapse on it. But, you know,
13: well, and there you
14: he
13: go.
14: Was out there Friday
13: upside
14: night.
13: Upside and downside of incumbency.
14: Yeah.
13: Upside, yeah, he's on the news every night, often with something he's promoting, something in his budget he likes, millionaires tax, the Social Security, et cetera. But the downside is when a big chunk of a bridge falls onto the Amtrak tracks, I happened to be anchoring Friday night.
14: Yeah.
13: There's the governor, 11:30 at night, standing there trying to explain another bridge failure. That's not what they want to be talking about.
14: All right, another person who is up for re-election, which we don't talk about a lot, is U.S. Senator Jack Reed. He's largely viewed as very safe for re-election, but UNH poll numbers, they looked at that as well.
13: Yeah, we don't have these to throw on screen, but just they had Jack Reed at 52% support, his Republican challenger Ray McKay at 34%, undecideds at 12%. Frankly, very unsurprising number for me based on recent elections in Rhode Island, where we've seen the Republicans, you know, locking down about a third of the vote in Rhode Island, sometimes nudging up a little over 40 last time with Trump and I think Patricia Morgan did. But Reed, you know, 52, that's often where a strong Democrat starts out before they've even started doing any real campaigning. So no real sign. They had him up by a huge amount over his primary opponent, Connor Burbridge, as well. So not that we thought Jack Reed had any real problems facing re-election this year, but he certainly looks to be in safe shape.
14: What do you think, Jack?
17: Yeah, I think Jack's probably in a safe position. I was a little surprised that the Republican number was so high. But again, as Ted said, people are Republicans. It's like 35-37% definitely Republicans. If they're all supporting him, then his number's going to be up there. But I think Jack Reed, at this point, hasn't spent any money either. He hasn't run in 6 years.
13: Right. Mm-hmm.
17: So now he starts getting to tell people what he's done over these 6 years. And he's going to obviously talk about, I was against Trump.
13: Mm-hmm.
17: That should play really well in Rhode Island, and it's not going to help the Republicans.
13: Yeah, people have to know, this would probably be a whole different conversation we'd be having if Kamala Harris had won, and this was a midterm backlash against a Democratic president.
14: Right. That's right.
13: And Jack Reed, he's been strong enough, could probably survive in that environment too, but maybe the numbers are a little worse.
17: Mm-hmm.
13: But for Reed or the other members of Congress, it's looking like a strong year for Democrats all across the country. Well, then in blue states, you're really probably in
14: position. Yeah, I mean, we have to see how the Supreme Court decision on gerrymandering this week is going to affect the midterms, but
13: But here in Rhode Island or in Massachusetts.
14: Yeah, that doesn't affect for sure. Okay, we are out of time. Joe Fleming, thanks so much for joining us on the program.
17: Pleasure.
14: Ted Nisi as well. If you missed any of it, it's on WPRI.com. We'll see you next week on Newsmakers.
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21: Reid and White House on the aftermath of last weekend's shooting at the hotel where the president was appearing.
23: Holding the powerful accountable from Washington, D.C. to right here in southern New England. This is 10 News Conference with Gene Valicente.
21: And good morning, everybody. I'm Gene Valicente. Joe Paolino coming up in just a bit to follow up on my Wednesday radio scoop that he was in the running to buy the bankrupt Providence Place Mall, something I broached with Mayor Smiley in a spirited debate on mall safety and security and whether that keeps people away.
24: There are very few incidents of crime in the mall. There's no more frequent crime in the mall than there are in other corners, and so it's not disproportionately unsafe. It's not chronically problematic. There's no violence. There's occasional issues. Issues everywhere.
25: Apart from blaming me, would you? You just said there is a perception lingering, whether it's unfounded. It's out there, so you have to correct that.
24: Yeah.
25: Okay. You also have to do something with it apart from retail. Things are changing. Not, by the way, you see, it's not just you. It's not Providence. It's a whole host of cities, including New Haven, and go on and on and on.
24: Yeah, I agree.
25: They're putting apartments in. They're putting doctor's offices. They're putting almost like an indoor park. It is changing because Amazon changed everything. TJ Maxx, Home Goods, eating everybody's lunch. You're lucky Macy's is still there, and I don't know how long that's going to be there.
24: No, I totally agree that the mall needs to evolve. Malls around the country are evolving, and Providence Place needs to evolve as well.
21: Well, from one mayor to another, that's the current mayor, former Mayor Joe Paolino, in studio with me. Welcome in, Mayor. This is old homecoming from you. Used to do a show on Channel 10 years ago.
26: It's been a long time since I've been on 10 News Conference, so it's nice to be with you.
21: Now, what was the name of your show years ago?
26: Let's Talk Business.
21: Okay, good idea. Let's Talk Business.
26: Let's go for it.
21: First, congratulations. You've got the Providence Place Mall, and
26: yes.
21: I know you have plans to remake it. Now, the mayor and I, it was a spirited debate. I know you were listening.
26: Yes, I was.
21: And perception is reality, and I think you told me on the radio there is a perception that security might not be what you want it to be at Providence Place, and that may keep some people in the suburbs from coming in. Is that job one?
26: That is job one. I want people to think they're in the safest facility they can be in Rhode Island. And what I want to do is I have a strong belief in the Providence Police. They understand the city better than any law enforcement group does. I'd like to, at the right time, see if we can get maybe even a police substation to be in the mall. I'd like to have former Providence policemen as our security people over there. Okay. They have a rapport with the police department. They've been trained as Providence cops. And I have worked with them in the past, and I'm very impressed with them, and I want to continue that. In my own office building downtown, my security people are all former Providence police or firefighters that are with us in Providence.
21: Okay.
26: Health and safety is critical, and I just don't want to hire somebody who wanted to be a policeman someplace.
21: Yep.
26: Got rejected for this for a psychological or physical, and now they think they're a cowboy with a badge and a uniform. Okay. That's not happens at Paleo Properties.
21: This notion of a perception.

0: dramatically.
1: Okay. The mall has changed dramatically.
0: Yes, it has.
1: You went with Bruce Sundlin and Buddy Cianci on that famous trip to Seattle to see the Nordstrom family. Please come to Providence.
0: Yes,
1: you got them.
0: Yes.
1: And I went to the grand opening that night. Remember, it was a black tie event,
0: I think. Right. It was a beautiful event.
1: It's going to be a high-end mall. And sure enough, Nordstrom came. And Tiffany came. And others came. But then little by little, they all went away. What happened?
0: I think when the place was sold, and then a real estate investment trust ended up owning it from out of state, and you took that local involvement away, I think it started to deteriorate it, because a lot of these real estate investment trusts, they care about when income is coming in, they want to disperse it to their shareholders. That's their fiduciary responsibility. But they don't really reinvest the way they should, or at least I do in my company. And I believe not having local involvement is critical. Look, if I am one of a few partners over there.
1: Yeah.
0: But don't you think my phone's going to be ringing off the hook with people calling me, Joe, did you know this is happening or that happened? And why can't you fix this or fix that?
1: Okay.
0: That doesn't happen with these out-of-state companies.
1: All right.
0: And if you take a look at every major company in Rhode Island that was bought by an out-of-state firm, if it was the Outlet Company, if it was Narragansett Electric, if it was the Providence Journal, if it was Fleet Bank, things change, and not to the better. So by having local involvement with a regional leader in Pyramid, partnering together, we now have a paternal feeling to make that place successful.
1: I understand. So if that toilet is clogged, they're going to call you.
0: Unfortunately, yes.
1: And if the kids are acting up, they're fighting, they're going to call you. You're going to know about it that day.
0: Totally.
1: Before it's on the news tomorrow.
0: You got it.
1: Okay. High end. It's gone. It's gone. There's a Boskov's where Nordstrom used to be. And thank God for Mr. Boskov, by the way, that he actually came and put in. Let me be honest. I don't shop at Boskov's. I don't think you shop at Boskov's. And the mayor said he doesn't shop at Boskov's. What are you going to do to get people who don't go there to come back to you?
0: You know, one of the things I want to try to do is have a town meeting at the right time with all the tenants. I want to listen to them. I want to hear what the customer is saying to them about that mall. I also, in 2 weeks from now, our partners will be in Las Vegas at the Shopping Center Convention, which is a major event.
1: Yep.
0: Meeting with other tenants to see who could be interested. What's great about Pyramid, they own six other malls. So they have a relationship with a lot of these various stores.
1: Yeah.
0: And you normally put one, if you have one, they may want to go to another because the formula is easy.
1: Okay.
0: Because they know how you work.
1: Yeah.
0: So we're going to do a lot of listening, and we're going to try to make things different. If you compete the same, if you continue the same thing over and over again, expecting a different result.
1: Yeah.
0: You're not going to get anywhere.
1: Well, you wouldn't have put your money in the Norwood Pyramid if you didn't think that this was a viable go. When we come back with Joe Paolino, let's talk Apple Store, Costco, and maybe a supermarket.
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3: Welcome back with Joe Palin, who just got a hold of the Providence Place Mall. Joe, let's do a lightning round. So many things I want to talk about. When do you close on it? What's immediately ahead here?
4: Probably sometime in August.
3: Okay.
4: We have to, within 10 days, have a purchase and sales agreement signed.
3: Yep.
4: They did talk to us about if Pearman could go in early to manage the place even before we have a closing.
3: Okay.
4: So we're going to be meeting with the present managers over there and see if it can be coordinated.
3: Right.
4: And so we want to get familiar with the asset.
3: Okay. This Pyramid Group, mm-hmm. where are they out of? And, you know, people out of Texas actually bid more money, but you got the bid. Why?
4: Well, I think because we didn't have conditions. One of the conditions they had, they wanted to have a 40-year tax agreement with the city of Providence. Okay. There's no way the city council is going to do a 40-year tax agreement. And so I think that was one. I don't know what their financing was, but when they interviewed all of us, I had the president of the bank that's giving us a debt financing on okay. that call. I had our equity partner on that call. My partner from Pyramid was on the call. I was on the call. Our leasing person was there.
3: Yeah.
4: So they told us that of all the presentations, ours was the most thorough and we had done the most due diligence than the others did. So I can bid anything I want.
3: Yeah.
4: Do I have the money? Am I going to close? What are the conditions? I could always say, well, the city council didn't give this to us, so now you've got to change the price. I don't want to go to the city council. I don't want to go anybody in government until we really know what we're going to have. And if there is a need at a later date because we're doing something special that wasn't anticipated, okay. then we'll have the conversation. But why put that burden on the city council or the mayor now? It wouldn't be appropriate.
3: Okay, so you're not going to knock on that door and say, hi, I need a tax break. I need stabilization. I want this. I want that.
4: Not for the sake of asking it, but if we're able to, let's say Costco comes in.
3: Yes.
4: And let's say they need something dramatic over there. Then I would then say to the city, do you want Costco? Is it important to the city?
3: Okay.
4: And if it is, here's how it's going to make. Will you partner with us?
3: Okay.
4: And if they say yes, fine. If they say no, then you don't get Costco.
3: Helena Folks is on the board of Costco. Gina Raimondo is now on the board of Costco. I guess you want to call it coincidence, whatever you want. Are you going to ring their phones and say, I want Costco, you have to help me? And boy, if they can't deliver that, two people on the board, what is it?
4: Well, I will be reaching out to them, absolutely.
3: Are you supporting Helena?
4: I'm not supporting anybody at this time.
3: I know you're not happy with the current state of affairs in Rhode Island.
4: I'm not happy.
3: How should I knit that? I'm not supporting Helena, but I'm not happy with the current state of affairs.
4: Well, I never said who I was unhappy with.
3: I didn't mention a specific name. I just said in general.
4: And I'm not going to get involved in names or individuals, but I'm upset with policy. Policy stems from all different parts of government. I'm upset when they want to put a Taylor Swift tax mm-hmm. and they're going to hurt that person that lives in Cumberland or East Greenwich or Providence who has a summer home in Musquamacut. I'm upset with them when they, and I'm upset when out-of-state people who have been here for years are now going to be right. penalized for living here if they have a second home. I don't think that's right. I'm upset when I hear they want to do a millionaire tax.
3: Yes.
4: You contradict yourself. You want to have a life science center in the heart of downtown Providence. You're working on life science. These people come in, they're creating new remedies of medicine, and you're going to say, and by the way, if you do really well, we're going to tax you more when you hit $1 million.
3: Yeah.
4: That's silly. How are you going to bring in business? I talked to an elected official the other day, called me up, wanted me to support them. And I said, what's your position on rent control? What's your position on the millionaire's tax?
3: Yep.
4: What did you think about the Taylor Swift tax? Because that's not, forget me, I'm not moving out of Rhode Island. They can tax me all they want, I'll have to pay it. But they're not going to bring in more business. And that's the problems we have. We lost all the big companies when they were bought from out-of-state companies. Eds and Meds is where the economy is in Rhode Island, if we like it or not. That's where it is. We need higher education yep. to grow. We need various institutions of our universities to grow more, mm-hmm. not criticize them, because that's where the jobs are being made.
3: while I'm on this exit ramp, just from the mall, things that bother you. You mentioned two of them. Rent control. You're a landlord. I heard on your show last week you told Morales, who's running for mayor, that you don't raise rent routinely, only if somebody leaves.
4: If somebody leaves. Said,
3: but if you allow me or other landlords, almost like a mandate, 4%, it's going to backfire. You want to just give me 30 seconds on why that's bad?
4: You asked me earlier, would I want to put housing over there at the Providence Place Mall?
3: Right.
4: Why would I want to put housing if they're going to give rent control? And how am I going to get financing from a bank who's going to see the rent controls going on? What they don't recognize, and I want the renters in Providence to understand this, if they pass rent control in Providence the way that they have, their rents are going to go up 4% every single year. That's silly. If you're one of my buildings or hopefully other landlords, when you move out, that's the opportunity. But so I said to an elected official, you're going to stop property taxes going up? You're going to stop my interest rates going from 3% to 8% going up? You're going to stop the electric rates from going up? Are you going to reduce my property taxes?
3: Yeah.
4: And the city's going to get hurt with rent control because I can properly tell the tax assessor, and once he rejects me, I'll go to the courts and say, you have just decreased the value of my property.
3: We touched on three other topics. Back to the mall, and I've only got about a minute left. You like Costco. You said it's a Hail Mary. Good luck in getting it. You also would like a supermarket. I'd recommend a Wegmans. It seems to be everybody's talking about
4: great.
3: That.
4: Wouldn't
3: it be good?
4: Wegmans, Dave's, Whole Foods, Trader Joe's. Those are all great names to have.
3: Let me just get some news here. This idea of taking the mall, you in the commercial break, you were telling me where the deal was cut. It was actually cut at Rao's Restaurant in New York City. It goes back to January. Go ahead and tell me.
4: It started there. There's a place called Rao's, which is one of these hard-to-get places.
3: Hard to get in.
4: And it's a fun place. Well, my equity partner, Aaron Bryson from DW Partners, originally is from Cumberland, and he's got a summer home in Little Compton, lives in New York. He and I have done business before. We bought some buildings in Providence together. So we have a history and a friendship. And so we brought with us the real estate broker from Jones Lane LaSalle, who represented the receiver at Providence Place.
3: Okay.
4: Just to meet and break bread. At that dinner, he said, do you know the people from Pyramid? And I looked at him. Why? He said, because I think they would be a good partner for you. I said, that's the story. They were the original developer. Okay. I remember Bob Congell. His son Steve was at one of the first meetings we went to as an 18-year-old kid. He was going to Babson College. Okay. And I remember him being in that meeting. So I said, that's part of the story, having the original developer teaming up with a local person. And it all started at Rao's.
3: Okay. On a napkin and before the double espresso? How did it go?
4: No. No, that then led to lunch the next month at the Harvard Club.
3: All right. Joe Paolino, good luck. I think everybody wants to see the mall do well. Thanks for coming in.
4: Thank you. Thanks so much.
3: By the way, I'm going to be on Joe's show, 7 o'clock in the morning on Coastal ABC.
4: Yes.
3: Yeah, the Joe and Gene show continues this weekend.
4: There we go.
3: All right.
4: Thank you.
3: All right, coming up, Mayor Brett Smiley on rent control. Just talked about it and why that's wrong.
5: You ever see those ridiculous testosterone commercials? They talk to us like we're a bunch of idiots. You know, you've seen them. Hey, guys, you know, take this pill. It's all nonsense. Everything's perfect. 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
3: More from Ask the Mayor on WPRO with me. Mayor Smiley insisting rent control is wrong for his city and that his opponent is wrong for pushing it. And that goes to City Council President Rachel Miller, who's in for a fight with Smiley after it passed City Council and he vetoed it. He says he's got a poll that he's beating you. What do you make of that poll?
16: I don't believe it, and I'm certainly not distracted by it. I've been working in politics for a long time, and I know what polling looks like, and I know when a candidate puts out numbers on their own, they're trying to make a case, and so I'm moving forward with my campaign, and I'm not I don't feel in any way entitled to this, and I don't expect that I'm going to have to work really hard to ensure my reelection, but I'm also very optimistic that I'll have a chance to keep serving.
3: He says you're vulnerable on the rent control issue. You're against rent control, rent stabilization. He's for it, and that's, you know, I'm for the people. Rents are too high, can't afford things, and this is rent control is right. And you say no, it's not right.
16: Yeah,
3: is that an Achilles heel issue for you? Given the demographics of your city, given the economy, affordability, given all of that, is that something you're willing? Is that the hill you're going to die on?
16: Listen, the affordability issues are very real. Families in my city are definitely struggling with the cost of everything. But rent control doesn't lower anybody's rent. All rent control does is guarantee an increase in rent if you live in one of those apartments, which is why I'm promoting a really full program to address the affordable issues and centered with a rent relief program that is actual direct immediate relief to tenants and homeowners facing eviction or foreclosure, which actually does help families now as opposed to what rent control will do.
3: This would be a certain percentage of the population. You have to qualify for this income levels. You would have cash for them.
16: Yes.
3: Just cash, pay the rent.
16: Yes.
3: Ease the burden.
16: Yes.
3: What's the threshold on that?
16: It's a $3,000 per year maximum benefit.
3: Okay.
16: And you have to be under 80% of area median income. So it'll depend what neighborhood you live in and what the AMI is. So that it's targeted relief for lower income families to help them catch up on their rent or catch up on their mortgage to keep them housed.
3: Now, your understanding of the rent control slash stabilization bill that passed, that's across the board for every apartment in Providence? I know there's exceptions
16: for owner-occupied.
3: But I'm just saying someone who lives in on the Water Place Towers over there, they can afford it. That's a nice spot. Would their rent be capped 4% too?
16: Probably not, because it's not owner-occupied. So there's a bunch of exemptions. It's a complicated version, and one of my concerns about the city council's version, the same thing that Representative Morales is pushing, is it's a bad version of what's already a bad policy. There's a bunch of loopholes. There's a bunch of exemptions. I think it's very unclear to tenants if they're going to – a tenant will not really know clearly whether they live in a rent-controlled apartment or not. And then it's incumbent on the tenant to go complain to this new bureaucratic rent control board. Right. And so I think we're going to have tens of thousands of tenants that raise their hand and say, I think my rent went up too much. And then they're going to be overwhelmed with complaints.
3: Rachel Miller, is she trying to set you up with the rent control? You know, she wants that. And she forwarded that to the newly created committee
7: as opposed to the traditional committee. Is she maneuvering to outrun you on this? Is she going to pull a fast one? And what do you want to say to Rachel Miller?
16: Yeah, I think back to the call we just had, not Brian, Jordan beforehand. I take it on good faith that members of the city council are responding because they hear the same thing that I do from our residents, that for far too many of our residents, the cost of rent is too high. What the challenge is that I believe strongly that the rent control ordinance that was proposed is not actually going to lower anybody's rent. It's actually going to guarantee rent increases for those apartments, and that it's going to make the problem worse and not better. I don't think this was a political move. I think some members of the Providence City Council thought it was a good idea, and I disagreed. And so that's sort of how the process works, and that's where we are.
7: Ask the mayor on WPRO. Washington News now. Rhode Island Senator Sheldon Whitehouse was at the White House Correspondents Association dinner last weekend when shots rang out in another apparent assassination attempt on President Trump.
8: There was a commotion at the doorway. I actually did not hear gunshots. There was a commotion at the doorway, and then a group of men in suits charged down the center aisle at the head table, looking very much like security people. And by the time they got to the head table, another group of security people had surrounded Trump and a bunch of, I think they call them CAT team, counter assault team, Secret Service folks in the black SWAT team suits with automatic weapons had stood up and taken a position looking out over the crowd. We were told to keep our heads down. And they removed the president and I think pretty much everybody they could find in the room who was in the presidential line of succession. And then there was not much going on except that, you know, as reporters will do, my table was full of reporters and they all started doing journalism. So I figured, okay, well, they're going to be doing journalism and dinner is over. So I just walked out.
7: Well, that said, the Senator of the White House and Senator Reid both agree that the temperature should be taken down a bit in Washington on both sides. Rhode Island Senior Senator Jack Reed also joining me on the radio. He agrees and says civility is important, especially after another assassination attempt, and it needs to start perhaps with the president.
17: If you look back, Democrats have been calling the president Hitler and a thug and a Nazi. On his part, he calls you and the press left-wing crazy lunatics. One seems more severe. How do you square the two?
18: Well, I think the most major movements begin at the top. And the president's behavior has been, I think, less than presidential. I can recall last year where he actually suggested that someone shoot General Mark Milley, former chairman of the Joint Chiefs of Staff, who was a courageous and decorated soldier. So when the president of the United States is, you know, suggesting that American citizens, particularly distinguished citizens, be shot, that kind of unlocks a lot of angst and anger everywhere. It gives it's kind of a permission for people to start making outrageous claims. And that is, it's going throughout. I mean, he routinely describes Democrats as you left-wing commies, et cetera. And I think this is a distinction between his predecessors. I've served with many of them. They felt they had a goal to bring the country together. They felt that they had a goal to, and as the president, they had the power to do that. They could reach out. They could, try to understand what people were thinking if they didn't agree with the president. And we've seen very little of that. It's kind of reality TV buzzwords, and it doesn't work.
7: Well, the president did suggest that General Milley be tried for treason because he didn't tell the president that he was talking behind his back to China. All right, that's 10 News Conference, your number one longest-running political show in southern New England. Reminder, watch all of our interviews on turntoten.com. For now, I'm Gene Bellisenti. I'll see you on the radio on WPRO weekday morning, 6 to 9, and right back on NBC 10 News at 6 right here. 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
21: From ABC News, I'm Dave Packer. Oil prices are lower following a social media post in the last few hours from President Trump. Trump announcing that the U.S. will guide ships safely out of the Strait of Hormuz. It comes after the president says he rejected the latest Iranian peace proposal to end the war. ABC's Martha Raddatz says the administration's feeling the heat with our new poll showing Trump's disapproval rating at 62%.
22: They are under enormous pressure, not only because of those gas prices and what our ABC News Ipsos Washington Post poll showed, but political pressure. We're 6 months away from the midterms. This is something voters feel. This is something voters feel every time they go to get gas, and it seems to only be getting worse.
21: It's another day of madness for thousands of air passengers this weekend trying to rebook their flights after Spirit Airlines folded Saturday. ABC's Morgan Norwood.
23: It's been a real scramble, a real mess, and you got to feel for these Spirit ticket holders who are just desperately trying to get home, especially if they've had a long weekend. They're trying to get back to their destinations or back home to start the week. We know, of course, tomorrow is Monday. A lot of people want to get to work, but many are still showing up to airports all across the country, just trying to find new flights. And of course, that can be on short notice. They're also being met with a lot of confusion. They're trying to get their money back. They're trying to figure out their finances. So you can just imagine how frustrating that is.
21: Growing fallout after the Supreme Court's major ruling earlier this week, limiting the landmark 1965 Voting Rights Act. In a 6-3 decision, justices found Louisiana's 6th congressional district was improperly drawn, relying too heavily on race. The NAACP's chief of field, Dominic Whitehead.
24: The Voting Rights Act has been in place since 1965. I mean, for this to have happened in 2026, I mean, for voters to have to be fighting in this moment now to be represented in this country is absolutely insane.
21: Whitehead promising the NAACP will double down on litigation and mobilization. 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
21: Coast of Morocco, two U.S. soldiers are believed to have fallen into the sea during a training hike. ABC's Stephanie Ramos.
27: The search and rescue operation happening right now in Tantan, which is in the southwestern region. The service members were taking part in an annual multinational military exercise called African Lion. That's according to the United States Africa Command. AFRICOM also saying that an extensive search and rescue operation by the U.S. and Morocco is underway by ground, air, and sea.
21: A statement from his spokesman says that former New York Mayor Rudy Giuliani is hospitalized in critical but stable condition, unclear what happened. The Secret Service arrested a man at President Trump's Doral Golf Club in Miami who they say became disruptive during a PGA event. The president was not on the property at the time. The final preparations are underway for New York City's Met Gala tomorrow. ABC's Will Gans is in the city with more.
28: Beyonce is back at the Met Gala for the first time since 2016. And now a decade later, B is co-chairing fashion's biggest night alongside Nicole Kidman, Venus Williams, and Anna Wintour. The theme, costume art. So who has RSVP'd yes? Sabrina Carpenter, Angela Bassett, and Zoe Kravitz, who may or may not be accessorizing with an engagement ring from Harry Styles. And while she's become a Met Gala mainstay, reports are swirling that Zendaya will not be there this year.
21: Dave Packer, ABC News.
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0: show in the Fair Winds Credit Union studio. I'm Rachel Cruz, hosting this hour with Jade Warshaw, and we are taking your questions. All right, let's go to Maria in Lafayette. Hi, Maria. Welcome to the show.
1: Hi.
0: Hi, welcome. How can we help today?
1: So I'm calling because I inherited a decent amount of property from my great-grandmother. Her son, my grandfather, passed in 2014, so it went to me, my two siblings, my uncle, and my biological father.
0: Oh, wow. So split between five people?
1: Yeah.
0: Okay.
1: The question is, everybody's telling me I need to take this to court and fight for ownership over certain people's pieces because some people intentionally damage the property to lower its property value to try to make it easier to buy me out. Some people stolen from the estate in a total that's up to like $80,000. So everybody's like, you need to take them to court and get their portions. That way you'll own most of it.
2: What's it all worth?
1: When it sells, you can get a fair price. Well, here's the thing. They got it appraised, and with all the damage they did to the home, it appraised for $40,000, but
2: it's a
1: brick home in good condition on 20 acres of property with a tractor shed, a pond, two livestock barns, all fenced in field, and
2: all that together is worth $40,000?
1: And a bridge going over it.
2: Are you saying all that together or just the home on the property is worth $40,000?
1: They want all of that for $40,000.
2: Who's they?
1: My uncle that is currently living in the home.
2: No. I'm saying market value. Like if you took it to a buyer.
1: He got it appraised. The house with the 3 acres that immediately around it is $40,000 because they damaged the home so much. And they all smoke meth.
2: Oh, boy.
1: The entire house needs to be gutted because those vapors fall in the walls.
0: Yeah, Maria, you're in a not good spot. So,
1: and they're also very aggressive towards me because their mother, when she passed, she left me everything because she's been no contact with them because of drugs, theft, everything else. So I got everything from her. So they're already very aggressive.
0: They're pissed at you, for sure.
2: How much does this matter to you, this $40,000 shack, meth shack?
0: Mm-hmm.
2: Honestly,
1: for real. Me and my husband are in medical debt, so I'm trying to wonder if it's worth it to fight to get a fair price to try to get us out of debt so we can move on with our lives.
2: How much debt did you say?
1: He just had a surgery. In total, without our mortgage, we're about, with my student loans.
2: All of it, of it except the house is what I want to know.
1: All of it except the house, it's probably like $36,000.
0: Okay, and how much do you guys make a year?
1: We make right about $120,000 a year.
0: Okay. And how much, you said that his mom left you everything. Has she passed away? Did you get an inheritance then too or not yet? She's just going to leave you.
1: She passed. She didn't leave me any money, but she left me farmland that's in a 90. So in Louisiana's a 99-year lease. I inherited that lease.
0: Oh, okay.
1: So it's still valid with the people who are with it, which is fine because that's just passive income.
0: Gotcha. Okay.
1: But also where they're at right now, none of them are paying the taxes. So I'm having to pay all the taxes on everything. So I don't get liens against me. And since they're living in it, it's a whole legal process to evict them to even try to sell on the market. And they don't want to do that. It's like I have to make a poor decision either way. It's just a hard decision. I'm just trying to decide should be.
2: What's the process if you said to a judge, I want no parts of this, and take me off? What needs to have you checked into that?
1: I have. And to just walk away from it for $0, mm-hmm. I could just sign it over to him.
2: And I almost would.
0: Well, Maria, listen, if it's $40,000, because I bet the house, you're right, they're going to have to gut it or it's going to be done. I mean, yeah.
1: But it's also another 20 acres of land.
0: Well, how much is that worth? Have you appraised that?
1: The 20 acres that it's on?
0: Yeah.
1: Like, I was told by the appraiser, she didn't do an official appraising of that, but she said for all of the property, it'd be close to $120,000 just because of location and everything, not including the house.
0: Okay. And there's, so each of you, when it's all said and done, it just, in a perfect world, if everyone sold it and you guys cashed out five ways, you each would get around 30 grand-ish.
1: Yes.
0: Okay. So the question is, and they don't have the money to buy you out. They don't have 30 grand.
1: No.
2: And are they
1: worked since, I think, 2014.
2: The other four, are they all kind of off the rails, all four of them?
1: Yeah, like the uncle stays on drugs and
2: okay, yes.
0: Who's the executor
1: losing his job,
0: of the
1: who's in
0: the,
1: and out?
0: Who's the executor?
1: The executor was a family friend who, as soon as this was done and like everything,
0: they're out.
1: Was, so the succession is done. He wants nothing
0: yeah,
1: to do with
0: yeah,
1: any
0: sure,
1: of it. He's out. He won't even answer because he was like, "All of y'all are nuts, and I'm not dealing."
2: Okay, so that answers my question, which is, you're in this with a bunch of just like derelicts, right? And
1: yeah,
2: you have to decide how much. Like, there's mental energy and just there's a lot of personal toll, emotional
0: yeah.
2: toll of this that you have to decide if you want to even engage in.
0: And if you went the litigation route, how much will attorneys be and all that will cut into your 30 grand? You ready? I mean,
2: yeah,
0: like,
2: yes.
0: So you
2: yes.
0: got to just think through from exactly what Jade's saying, from a mental investment standpoint, an emotional and a financial, at the very end of it all, what's worth it? And I wish a judge could step in. And have you gone that route at all? Have you looked into any legal proceedings? Like,
1: I sat down with a lawyer and spoke with a judge that she knows. And my options are sign over and walk away, and then send them all a notice to say, "Hey, you owe me $700 in property taxes," because in this state, when you owe property taxes, one person gets a notice, and they're expected to inform the other people.
0: Okay.
1: He didn't.
0: So you could do that.
1: I had to pay it, so I didn't get a loan.
0: What was option B?
1: They said I could walk away and just try to get what I spent in property taxes since I covered all their share back.
2: Okay. What's option B?
1: Or option B, I can file what's called, I forget exactly what it's called, but it's basically a motion where you have to make a choice. Buy me out or
2: yes.
1: we sell, and this is done.
2: Yes.
0: I may go that
2: just
0: route.
2: Do that. Do that.
0: Yeah. Push forward on that one and just see what happens.
1: That one is expensive because they would argue it, and it would be...
0: Well, they have no money. They can't argue it. They can't hire lawyers. They don't have any money.
2: They can argue with you personally, but they can't do anything legally. How much does it cost to do that right quick?
1: I was told to be prepared to drop at least $5,000 outright, and then if they argue it, possibly more from there.
0: Okay, well, if you have $5,000 available, which you guys are in debt, you may not, I don't know. I don't know, Jade. Part of me would just walk away.
2: I think I might walk away. I don't know when to hold them and when to fold them and when to walk away.

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1: What's up, guys? 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
1: Okay, today's question comes from Natalie in Georgia. She says, I'm currently on baby step 6 and earn over $100,000 per year. I invest 10% of my income in a Roth IRA. My monthly expenses are around $6,500. I live with my partner in a home that he owns, and we have no plans to get married. I pay him $2,500 a month, which is significantly less than what I would pay living on my own. We keep all of our finances completely separate. I don't want to buy a home, so what would you recommend I do instead to continue building wealth and long-term security? I want to make sure I'm following the spirit of the baby steps while also being realistic about my situation. Okay, so just to recap, she makes a good income. She's investing for herself. Her money is separate from the live-in boyfriend, but it's his house.
0: Mm-hmm.
1: So, Rachel, there's a lot to unpack here. I'm first going to answer this question based on her way of living.
0: Okay.
1: Which is, if I were you, you're not married to this guy. This is his house. Your money's totally separate. Then, yes, I would just keep investing and building wealth. And if there is no, essentially, you'd be on baby step 7. So you'd be investing well beyond 15% and continuing to build your wealth for yourself without his input or name attached to any of it, right?
0: That's right. Absolutely.
1: And
0: I would do that. And then I probably, I don't know, I just thought of this as you were talking, Jade. My fear is because you're not married, there's no legal tie-in, right? Like even if your name obviously wasn't on the home, but you guys were married and you split, it's seen as a marital property. Like, so you would get some level of equity. You're getting nothing right now. And if he decides to walk away in 4 months, you don't, from a housing perspective, you've built nothing on that side of the equation. So
1: unless you made some sort of a document that you both sign and make some sort of a agreement that could hold up in court.
0: Yeah, that if they break up, they have to sell the home.
1: Yeah.
0: And like, yeah, there could be that, right? Because I think there is.
1: There are documents for that.
0: Yeah, depending on the state. So I would, you're doing good with everything else. My fear is the housing element of this for you. So either. Yes, you need a formal document that will hold it up in courts to say if this long-term relationship, what do they call it? There's a term for it.
1: Yeah, I'll look it up.
0: I'm blanking. If we separate, if we break up, still like what we've been building together actually can be seen as like common law marriage type thing. That's a possibility. And or if that's not going to work in your state specifically, in Georgia, then maybe on the side, you're just putting the money away and it earmarked for the future and earmarked as a possible down payment on a home if you guys break up so you can be in a good position from a real estate perspective long term.
1: Yeah.
0: So that would be the only thing I'm concerned about in this. The biggest risk you have is from a real estate perspective that you're just paying rent. You're building no kind of equity.
1: Absolutely.
0: In your life.
1: It's called a cohabitation agreement and that's what you can do. But the bigger part of this, and this is worth saying, but home ownership is such a big part of wealth building.
0: Yep.
1: And if you don't have that cohabitation agreement, then your portion of that wealth building effort goes away. And then if I were her, I would be looking for other ways to diversify my investing.
0: To be able to get to it if you needed it.
1: Yeah, absolutely. But now let's talk about this from a Jade and Rachel perspective, which I think we should. And this is not anything on judgment. This is just...
0: We're
1: the host. I question the commitment that's really here because if Sam Warshaw, that's my husband, if Sam Warshaw said to me, I love you, Jade. You are the love of my life. However, I'm never going to marry you. I don't want to marry you. And furthermore, I don't want my finances to even touch your finances. That gives me cause for pause. I'm just going to say. And it causes me to go down into shutdown mode. And more so, I have many questions. Why? You don't trust me? Is there something about me? Did I do something? Is there something about you?
0: Yes. Yeah. Right? That's right. Absolutely. I know. And that's part of the world today, Jay, that I'm like, I just kind of like do the, what's the dog where they like turn to the side a little bit. And not that everyone has to like get married and have kids by any stretch of the imagination. But when you are choosing to basically be married without the commitment, that's where I'm like, what's going on?
1: Yeah, it just begs questions.
0: What is that? Yes. I'm with you, Jade. I think that's fair. That's the friends talking.
1: Yeah,
0: If we were having a glass of wine, that's probably where it'd be like, gosh, Natalie, what's up with Jared?
1: Yeah.
0: Jared kind of sucks. Why doesn't anyone get married to you? What's going on?
1: Jared.
0: Oh, all right.
1: What a guy.
0: Let's go to Memphis, and we have Brittany on the line. Hi, Brittany. Welcome to the show.
2: Hey, guys. Thanks for having me on.
0: Absolutely. How can we help?
2: So my question, I'm 47 years old, and about two weeks ago, I bought a new car. And then recently have decided I wanted to start my debt snowball. And now I'm like, well, what do I do with the car?
0: Yes. Okay. How much is it? How much did you borrow on?
2: $90,000?
1: I almost spit my coffee out.
0: Yeah, she almost choked. Oh, my gosh. All right.
2: Yeah.
0: How much do you make a year?
2: I make about $150. I bring home about $9,500 a month.
0: How much is the car payment?
2: $1,300.
1: Girlfriend, let me tell you. Oh gosh.
0: Okay.
1: I'm shook.
0: Have you looked at all selling it? Like, what could you get? It's a 2 month. You'll have some depreciation for sure. But if you turned around and did it,
2: I was upside down.
0: Oh, got it. That's part of it.
2: But I think
0: too.
2: It was only about by like $5,000, and I did put money down.
0: How much could you get out of it for?
2: You mean this car now? How much would I end up probably owing after selling it?
0: Yeah. Yes. Yep.
2: So I would probably. I'm going to say I haven't looked really in depth, but I'm saying probably $15,000 to $20,000.
1: Upside down.
2: Owe. Yes.
1: Okay. Wow. I would still get out of it because, to your point, if you're walking the baby steps now and you realize this is too much car for you, which it is, and obviously it's on debt, I would definitely make that transaction. I just wonder, though, do you have any cash laying around to put towards this?
2: Well, I have about $15,000 in the bank.
1: Okay, good.
0: What other debt do you have?
2: That's just sitting in my checking account. I have $46,000 in student loans, and that's it. I don't have any credit card debt.
0: Okay, perfect.
1: Mm-hmm. Did you say 4,600 or 46,000?
2: 46,000.
1: Okay.
0: I wish it was the first one. Well, you make.
2: That's what I was laughing about because I wish it was.
0: Yeah, you make good money. You have 15,000 in the bank, which is awesome. So what I would do, I would throw a lot of that cash to, which is going to hurt. You're still going to have to take out a small loan. But I mean, I would look at. $5,000. Maybe
1: if you do a private sale, you might hit it right on the head.
0: Yeah,
1: on
0: you might.
1: The $15,000.
0: Yeah, you may have to take out maybe a $10,000 loan from a credit union to get you like a $6,000-$7,000 car and a little bit of the difference. But yes, I would, because you'd have $10,000, then you have to pay off. And I think you could pay off $10,000 if you put $2,000-$3,000 at it a month.
1: Yeah,
0: you could get this paid off in 3 to 4 months. And you'd be done.
2: Yeah, after bills and everything, I have about $4,500 left over every
0: beautiful.
2: Month.
0: Beautiful. Okay, good, Brittany. Yes. Okay, so that's great. That's what I would do. I would get out of this because that $1,300, even over the course of a couple of months, is eaten into it. So I would, as quickly as you can, sell this car, take a loan out for the difference, and a little bit more to get you around in a $5,000-$6,000 car. And then
1: you're paying $6,000 a month on student loans.
0: Yes. And then you're knocking it off. So well done, Brittany. I'm sorry about the $90,000, but you can get rid of it. It's going to be painful, but you can do it.

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0: ABC News. I'm Dave Packer. After President Trump announced this afternoon that the U.S. will guide ships safely out of the Strait of Hormuz, reaction from a top Iranian official, saying in part any U.S. intervention in the new maritime regime in the Strait of Hormuz will be considered a violation of the ceasefire. This comes after the president says he rejected the latest Iranian peace proposal to end the war. Spirit Airlines' last few planes flew this weekend, and they're out of business now, but travel expert Katie Nastro says passengers who had immediate trips have choices, including getting their money back.
1: Spirit has publicly stated that they will be providing these refunds for tickets that they cannot fulfill. So at the very least, you should be expecting to see your money back if you paid with a credit or debit card.
0: The search intensifies for two American soldiers who went missing in Morocco. They were taking part in a military exercise Saturday, and it's believed they may have fallen off of a cliff into the sea. There is no sign of foul play.
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12: The risk of stroke goes up for all of us as we age, but for women, the risk really amplifies after menopause. In fact, one in five women in the United States between the ages of 55 and 75 will have a stroke. But according to a new study carried out by researchers in California, adhering to the Mediterranean diet can significantly lower that risk. One expert said, "We continue to see study after study showing that a predominantly plant-based diet improves all sorts of different outcomes. Now, with this diet in particular, you've seen it lower the risk of certain types of cancer, diabetes, depression, dementia, even gum disease." Now, as

0: answer as if you had called the show. It will be a Ramsey approved answer and what to do. And it's fantastic. I just saw some numbers in a meeting this morning about it, and it's like going crazy. It's great. Nice. It's so great because we want y'all to figure out what to do with your money. And if you need help, it's there for you. So go to RamseySolutions.com or click the link in the description if you're listening on podcast or YouTube, and check out Ask Ramsey. All right, let's go to Corey in Atlanta. Hi, Corey. Welcome to the show.
1: Well, thanks so much for having me.
0: Absolutely. How can we help?
1: So I am debating on buying a new house. My dilemma is I am almost in baby step 7. That's a goal I've been working towards for a long time. And I'm a little scared to take out a larger mortgage, and this one's almost gone.
2: Oh, man. How much more of a mortgage would you be taking out?
1: So we are down to $27,000 left on our current house, and the new one, the new mortgage would probably be $350 to $375.
2: Oh, gosh. Yeah. Mm-hmm.
0: And how much is your current house worth?
1: About $550.
0: Okay. So you'd be looking at like an $800,000-ish, $900,000 home.
1: Yeah, $850, $875 range. Okay.
0: Yeah, what's the motivation to move? Is it just size, or is it a different area of where you guys are in the city?
1: Yeah, the primary motivation is to be closer to work. For the last 23 years, I've worked about an hour from where I live. And
0: oh, wow.
1: This move would cut probably 25 minutes off of it, conservatively.
0: Yep.
2: Wow, yeah.
0: How much do you make a year?
1: We make about $300,000.
0: Okay.
2: And how old are you guys?
1: We're 43.
0: Yeah, I mean, if you, if it's in the parameters, like this is just like the safest way. If it's in the parameters of what we talk about when it comes to mortgages, that the payment's no more than 25% of your take home pay, you do it in, you know, 15-year fixed rate, and all of it, it would still be a green light from a Ramsey perspective.
2: Uh-huh.
0: It's so funny. I feel like this is one part, like the home upgrade.
2: Yeah.
0: Like if George was sitting in here, I think he'd be more good with it. Dave is still like, I'll never tell you to borrow money. And I think that you guys have enough of the motivation because you've been doing this that I think you would pay this off pretty quickly, 4 to 5 years. I think you guys could get aggressive and say, you know what, we're going to get rid of this. I don't think you're going to like having a mortgage. I think you've made so much progress on the home now. That if you got into it, you'd pull a John Deloney. John always talks about this. He's like, I could not sleep until this mortgage was paid off because they got a small one when they came to Nashville. So I think that's going to be you guys. But if it's in the parameters, I'm okay with it.
2: Uh-huh. And I would say the same thing. If you hear any pause from me, it's only because you had pause. You're like, oh, we're so close. And I feel that for you. Like, I feel the feeling of like almost.
0: We're starting back over a little bit.
2: Yeah. But if it's in your value system, then it's totally cool.
0: And quality of life, all of that comes into play. And again, you're not being unreasonable or irresponsible.
2: Not at all.
1: Yeah, every day when I'm driving home and I drive by the location where the house would be, and I see the GPS say 25 minutes to home, I'm like, oh, I just want to move.
0: Listen,
1: and then when I'm home,
0: do y'all have kids?
1: Like, oh, this is all this money is going to be flying out
2: right,
1: the window again.
2: Right.
1: It's the best thing. It's fun. It's just, I've been debating this for a year, and we finally found a house that actually, like, is everything that we want. So now it's like, all right, the rubber meets the road. Are we doing this or not?
0: Yep. I think if it's in those parameters, which I think it would be for your income, I think you guys, would be able to do it.
1: It's nerve-wracking.
0: Yeah.
2: What are you, if you had to give yourself, like, a percentage, like, what are your percentages? Are you like 80%, I really want to do this house, and it's just 30%, you know, it's just 20% that says no, or are you like 50-50?
1: Yeah,
2: where do you think you are?
1: Prior to seeing this one that we really liked, it was very low, because we've looked at like 50 houses, and I've looked at how expensive they are, and I was like, oh, I would never move for this amount of money. And then we found this house, and I was finally the first one that was like, oh, maybe I would move for this house, you know?
0: Yeah.
1: I would say it's really like 50-50 right now.
2: What about your wife?
1: She's more fine than I am, because the move will not change her commute at all. So she's like, if you really want to do it, we'll do it. If you want to stay, we'll stay. She's very supportive either way.
0: Okay. How long have you been in the job for?
1: 20 years.
0: Oh, okay. So you'll probably be there for a little bit longer.
2: Mm-hmm.
0: Continue.
1: Yes.

0: continue there. Yeah. Yeah, I'd be okay with it. And again, I think you guys are going to be motivated to get rid of this.
1: I think so too.
0: And so, I mean, if you just said, what if we threw $100,000 at this, you'd be done in 3 years, which is insane on an $800,000 house. Like, you know what I mean? Like
1: you could get stupid on it. Yeah.
0: I mean, seriously, you guys could really do it. Not that you have to be that intense, but I'm just saying your natural motivator, Corey, I think will be more intense than the average person because you've kind of tasted this like level of freedom. Mm-hmm. Like, it's right there. Mm-hmm. But from the quality perspective of getting almost 40 minutes back each way.
1: It's a lot of time.
0: That's a lot of time that you get back.
1: I will say it's worth calling out. Like, there's few things that are like Trump money, and mm-hmm. time is one of them.
0: Yes, yes.
2: Absolutely, yeah. And I have a young daughter, too, so.
1: Yeah.
2: Don't have too many years left with her. I'd like to get those years as much quality time as possible.
0: For sure. Yeah, well, it sounds like you guys, the fact you've looked at 50 houses makes me think that you guys have emotionally been there faster than what is reality is catching up to. So, yeah, if it's a house you love and it's within the price range, yep, I would say go for
1: it. Do it.
0: All right, let's go to Joshua in Illinois. Hi, welcome to the show.
3: Hi, thanks for taking my call. So I have my fiance, love of my life, that we're going to be getting married at the end of the year, and she has about $60,000 in debt between student loan, credit card, and car loan. Mm-hmm. And myself, I have the money that I can just pay it off once we are officially married, but I'm just more wanting to know if it would be better for us to kind of like work it through like together, as if it was the baby steps and kind of be a first thing in our marriage versus me just kind of paying it off.
1: I mean, I definitely would want to have that conversation of what is our philosophy going to be
0: around money. That's what I was going to say. Is she committed to living a debt-free life? Because you don't want to go and pay everything off and then she goes right back in her old habits and you guys are on separate pages.
3: Yeah, no, she's doing great, doing the baby steps, has the Every Dollar like app, and right now in her current like situation, she works in ministry and doesn't make much money, but once we are married, she'll be moving in like with me, mm-hmm. and then like looking for other like work that will act like she has like a master's degree in counseling, so like once she'll be doing that work and her pay will significantly increase.
1: How much do you get married?
3: What was that, sorry?
1: When do you get married?
3: In October of this year.
0: Okay. And how much of the debt does she have? How much debt will she bring in then?
3: With what she's paying off now, I mean, it won't make a huge dent. Probably still like, 55, like 60,000.
0: Okay. And how much money do you have cash-wise that you're bringing into the marriage?
3: So between my like investments and other accounts, about 300,000.
0: Okay, is some of that 300 tied up in retirement IRAs or 401ks?
3: Yeah, about 150 of it is in 401k and Roth, and then the other ones in like a TOD brokerage account.
0: Okay, great. Yeah, well, the path to become wealthy the fastest is being out of debt, staying out of debt, saving and investing, and the faster you guys can get on that plan together, I'm a green light. I just want to make sure your values are aligned, and it sounds like they are, so I don't really, no red flag for me on it, especially if you're both wanting to tackle get out of debt. I'd say it's a gift that you've been so diligent, Joshua, and what a gift to start off your marriage debt free.

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0: Our scripture of the day comes from Psalm 145:8. The Lord is gracious and compassionate, slow to anger and rich in love. Clara Booth Luce said, "Money can't buy happiness, but it can make you awfully comfortable while you're being miserable."
1: Okay, Clara, that's exactly what I'm talking about.
0: I agree. And I remember we had this big discussion before we built a home and moved in 2019. Mm-hmm. And I remember I had so many nights in our old kitchen, and so I was like, I can't wait to be in our new house, you know, because the drawers would all hit. Yeah, you know, it was like this, and then like we had two babies at the time, and food was all on the floor. I'm cleaning up the food, and Winston was like, "Babe, you know that like this exact situation is just going to be put in a different kitchen. Like there's still gonna be food on the floor and all that." And I was like,
1: "The craziness continues."
0: And I was like, "I know, but at least I'll have pretty cabinets like that I can look at." I feel you. It doesn't change you. You go with you.
1: Yes.
0: You go with you. It doesn't make you happier, but yet
1: it is a little more
0: comfortable. You may like the cabinets a little bit more in the middle of the mess. Oh, man. All right. Let's go to Meryl in Asheville. Hi, Meryl. Welcome to the show.
2: Hey, thanks for taking my call. I have a pretty straightforward question. I have an old 401k that one of my first employers created for me straight out of high school. And when I went to college, it just kind of sat dormant and ended up closing. And now I can't contribute to it anymore. Mm-hmm. But we're going through some different financial struggles. I'm now a stay-at-home mom, so I'm not contributing the same way. I do work part-time, but it's not definitely not contributing as much as I used to be. And we have a Roth IRA, which we could roll the 401k over into. Or there's also the option of closing it, I guess, and using the money for, we have some major car repairs that just came up. I'm just kind of curious what your thoughts are on what to do with the 401k, or just leave it alone. It has a very good rate of return right now, and it has been increasing. I just can't help it increase.
0: Yeah, so I would roll it over just to a traditional IRA. You can just open that up. If you rolled it over into the Roth, I think that the tax implication will be there, so you have to watch out for that. And no, and I would not mm-hmm. cash it out early because you'll be hit with penalties in all of it. So, just rolling it over to a traditional. And we would say for anyone who's leaving a job with a 401k, just roll it over to an IRA. That's for anyone, because you want to be able to have somewhat control over what's going on, mm-hmm. and it's not just sitting in the old plan of an old company that you're working at.
1: Yeah, and the reason behind not cashing it in is it's still retirement money. So if you take it out early, you're going to be hit with the penalties on that and the taxes, mm-hmm. obviously, mm-hmm. on that as well. So direct rollover.
0: Okay. Yep. Great question,
2: Meryl. That makes sense.
0: Yep, that's one that a lot of people do have. And mm-hmm. and if you had the money to pay the taxes and you wanted to convert it to Roth, you could, but not. But
1: that's usually a baby step 7 deal, though,
0: right?
1: Yeah,
0: and mm-hmm. I was going to say, and you probably don't have that, considering you said we have car repairs and all of it. So
1: that's right.
0: So that's, thanks for calling, Meryl. Let's go to Rebecca in Orlando. Hi, Rebecca. Welcome to the show.
3: Oh, yes, I appreciate you taking my call and for any assistance. So I have had some recent vet bills. I now need to get a biopsy for my cat that's going to cost $2,521.16. I've not had a working vehicle since December, so I started saving then, and I've put aside $4,877.42, but with my other monthly bills and per the rate that I'm earning per hour, I'm afraid I'm going to have to dip into my car savings to pay for this medical expense for my cat. And, I do need a working vehicle. So I'm trying to strategically and intelligently navigate how to go about not only getting a car, but paying for this vet bill and any future expenses for my cat.
1: How have you been getting to work without the car?
3: I've been using rideshare, and sometimes I'm able to work remotely as well.
0: How much do you have saved for the car?
3: $4,000? I've saved $4,877.
0: Do you have a goal you're trying to get to before you buy something?
3: I'd like to get a Toyota or a Honda because they're reliable, so I would prefer to have saved up between $8,000 to $10,000.
0: Okay.
1: How quickly will you get to the 8 to 10?
3: I had a goal of setting aside $1,000 per month, but it's been a bit tricky because I earn $18.54 per hour, and then I get commission. But
1: mm-hmm. what's that look like every month?
3: It varies. I work for a major telecommunications company, and commission you know,
1: on an average month, what do you make?
3: I've been making for commission under $1,500. So my most recent check, I got a raffle and I got about $2,220.39. But
1: I just mean on a typical, where, like a typical average yeah. month, what would you say if somebody just quickly said, hey, what do you make? What would you say? $1,500?
3: Yeah, we'll go with okay. that. Yes.
1: I'm going to break some, and that's $1,500 a month, not a week, right?
3: I'm paid bi-weekly, so yes.
1: Okay, so $3,000 a month. Mm-hmm. Yes?
3: Yes.
1: Okay. I don't think you have the money to spend $2,500 on your cat's biopsy. And mathematically, it's just not there. You can't spend a month's earnings on your cat. I wish you could because I love animals and
0: we do love animals.
1: You know,
0: but yeah, this is not financially
1: and not, like you, especially you don't have a car. Yeah. And you've got a it's a question of priority at that point. Do you fund the thing that causes you to be able to work, which causes you to be able to eat and pay your bills, which is your vehicle, or do you see what I'm saying? And I'm not saying it's an easy decision to make by any means. Yeah. I'm just saying that it is a necessary one that every once in a while we come to these points where we have to prioritize in order mm-hmm. of absolute importance. And this is with anything, by the way, there is always going to be other things that compete to be the top dog, right? Mm-hmm. Pun intended, the top cat. But the point is you've got to say, no. This is it. This is the number one thing. And number two is going to feel, it doesn't make number two feel any less important is what
0: I'm
1: saying.
0: That's right. Yeah. And I think what's, you know, and it's always funny what hosts skip which calls, because George Camel,
1: yeah,
0: he probably would say the same thing.
1: Yes.
0: But George would spend more on his pets than all of us combined. So yeah, if he was on here, he probably would have a little bit more, it's a hard decision, but we have to be wise, and this is where our emotions can easily trump our logic, right?
1: That's right. That's
0: and you
1: right.
0: could do that with a home purchase. People go into a home because like, oh, we love it, it's mm-hmm. exactly what we want, but it's 50% of their income is the monthly payment. Not logical. And so we do have to be very, very thoughtful about what's going on. And and like you said, Jade, we love animals, and I would love for you to buy a car and then say, hey, let me save up and cash flow this expense coming up.
1: That
0: could be reasonable too. So
1: and maybe get a second opinion with the cat. Maybe there's something you can do, or there's something that's, you know, will buy you some time.
0: Yeah.
1: But certainly please don't go into debt about this. That's my number one thing that I want you to take away, is don't hear Rachel and I say, we don't think it's wise for you to spend your cash on this. And then please don't go and say, well, I'll put it on a payment plan, or I'll put it on a credit card. We don't want you
0: and
1: to
0: it's,
1: do that.
0: Yeah. And again, this is always an interesting discussion, because we get all the people in the comments who that we're not animal lovers, and we are. We love animals. We have a dog.
1: It's your livelihood on the line.
0: That's right. So we have that's where we have to plug in. Like, we have to be smart about this. Like, there is a point of our emotions and attachment.
1: Yes,
0: is overdrives like common sense, right? And some people spend tens of thousands of dollars, and the pet does not get better, and then they, you know what
1: absolutely.
0: I mean?
1: Absolutely.
0: Like, and they may or may not have the money for it. So, so there is. We just have to be logical in this, Rebecca. So,
1: and there is something to be said. I'm a poke this bear right quick, right before the show is over.
0: Love it.
1: You have to be able to afford the pets that you have.
0: Yes.
1: So, if you're not in a season where you have a lot of margin, it may not be the season to have pets.
0: I keep throwing George out, but George would say, sell the horse, you know?
1: He would.
0: If we don't have the money to keep up with certain things.
1: He would.
0: Like, there's a point, which is sad, but they will always come back around. Well, Jade, great show. Thanks to everyone in the booth. And remember, there's ultimately only one way to financial peace, and that's to walk daily with the Prince of Peace, Christ Jesus.

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2: 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ABC's Tom-Sophie Borich.
3: The British Navy's monitoring group recorded more than 40 incidents of vessels attacked, damaged or turned back in or near the Strait of Hormuz since the war began, and says 20,000 seafarers are trapped on